0: Lebanon and to see the Syrian government get more involved. He said that if the Israeli troops had left there, it could free up the U.S. and Israel to focus more on the situation right now with Iran.
1: Acting Attorney General Todd Blanche answering questions on Capitol Hill today as lawmakers consider whether to make his position permanent. And nearly 60 counties in Texas are under disaster declarations right now as the state deals with severe rain and flooding. This is ABC News. Minnesota regulators are accepting public comments now on a proposed nickel mine northeast of Mille Lacs Lake that has drawn opposition. California's DMV thinks thousands of drivers may have cheated.
2: Thousands of drivers here in California are being told they have to retake their written driving test because a DMV suspects them of cheating. The DMV sent around 11,000 drivers letters saying their tests showed irregularities. The LA Times reports that the DMV identified patterns in the results of driver knowledge tests, indicating that some test takers may have taken part in cheating methods. The DMV won't confirm that or explain more. An unspecified number of those cases have been referred to prosecutors for possible charges, according to the LA Times. Alex Stone, ABC News, Los Angeles.
1: Portions of more than a dozen states are under air quality alerts right now as wildfire smoke from Canada crosses over the border. And the Atlantic Coast Conference is changing its tiebreaker format for the championship. I'm Mike Dubusky, ABC News.
3: At 5:02, two Seattle police officers justified in a deadly shooting. More on that coming up. But first, here's Nate with real-time traffic.
4: All right, brought to you by the Cairo News Radio app. Westbound 520 mid-span. Looks like they're in the process of clearing this collision out of your right lane. Meanwhile, our backup has grown to Lake Washington Boulevard. Bellevue to Seattle is up to 40 minutes now. It's a half hour westbound 90, and you're slow from the Mercer Lid over to I-5. Through Seattle downtown, North 5, bumper to bumper from the Michigan curve to 520. 35 minutes to get through this backup. South 5 is solid, approaching North Gateway now, all the way down to I-90. It is a one-hour commute from Linwood into Seattle. Head over to Highway 99. That'll get you into town a little quicker. It does jam up there near the zoo, all the way down to the stadiums. Everton Marysville is a half-hour drive. It's heavy from the Boeing Freeway all the way to 529, and 529 is bumper-to-bumper between Everton and Marysville. Seattle to Federal Way, we're already improving, down to 25 minutes, and we're seeing some improvement on the Valley Freeway as well. Renton to Puyallup is a 45-minute commute. 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
3: At 5:03, good evening, I'm Tim Hall. A King County inquest jury has ruled Seattle police were justified in using deadly force in the 2019 shooting death of 31-year-old Ryan Smith. Jurors found Smith intended to cause serious harm. Officers reasonably believed they faced an imminent threat and no reasonable alternative to deadly force existed. This juror tells Cairo 7 TV.
6: It was very tough. It's a very tough situation, obviously, for the person who's lost their life and for the officers involved. But I thought the whole process was, frankly, as serious as you would hope it is.
3: The shooting happened after officers responded to a domestic violence call at a Queen Anne apartment. Body cam video showed Smith raising a knife and stepping toward officers after they forced open the door. Two officers fired, killing Smith. The Seattle Office of Police Accountability previously concluded the shooting was legal and within department policy. A man charged with shooting a Metro bus passenger could face life in prison as a three-strike offender. Rashad Mackey is accused of firing into the bus near 5th and Lander back on July 5th, hitting a man in the chest. Mackey has prior felony convictions for assault and illegal gun possession and was released from prison just last November. In this case, he is set to be arraigned on first-degree assault charges tomorrow morning. At last check, the victim was in critical condition. Prosecutors say Mackey reportedly threatened to smoke people on the bus when he couldn't find his cell phone and then opened fire when he got off the bus. A known shoplifter is accused of turning a South Hill pharmacy into a crime scene when he walked in with a large sword.
7: Pierce County deputies say it happened at a store near 176th and Meridian. Workers recognized the man as a repeat shoplifter and tried to get him to leave. That's when he allegedly used the weapon to scare and intimidate customers and staff before running from the store. Pierce County Deputy Carly Capetto.
8: We have had a handful of homicides just this year that have involved unprovoked attacks from weapons. So this was very scary.
7: Deputies quickly arrested the 24-year-old on suspicion of armed robbery, intimidation with a weapon, and resisting arrest. James Lynch, Cairo News Radio.
3: And there may be a secret bidding war going on for a potential NBA return to Seattle.
9: This comes straight from NBA Commissioner Adam Silver, asked if expansion talks were still on track, given that only one potential ownership group has come forward.
10: And in terms of public, most of the groups that are interested have not been public.
9: Implying there are multiple interested parties behind the scenes jockeying for a chance to bring back the Sonics. Team price, ownership group makeup, and where a new team would play are just some of the issues being discussed. Jillian Raftery for Cairo News Radio.
3: At 5:06, your Wednesday forecast becoming cloudy tonight with an overnight low near 59. Cloudy with occasional showers, 75 for tomorrow. Friday afternoon sun follows morning clouds and a high of 78. 82 right now in Seattle. 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
11: The people that we are working to represent, the people that we are working to lift up and support, don't always have a voice in this process, and that their voice is carried forward by the members of this body.
12: He wants a couple of drinks.
13: Went to work.
12: What? Went to work drunk.
13: Testified for a couple hours there.
12: The big question was, everybody wanted to look. So he left, went home, came back. Like, how'd you get back? But that's old news. We do new the news here.
13: That's right.
12: Not caught always. Up in, you know, scuttlebutt. Come on now. Diving in the news. The Rod Carew. Politics. Friday, where I've known you now for 4 or 5 years. I got to say something. I think I've worn off on you because you are funnier than you've ever been. When I first met you, you were kind of a...
14: Well, I'm the smartest guy in the room. And, you know, I'm a billionaire. I live in Japan. You know, I got a Komodo or something like that.
12: You know, and now you're like, look at you. You're a man of the people. I mean, look at my shoes compared to whatever you got. Look at these things, huh? That's an old, yeah, see that? Where is it? Right there. He's like, old. I'm the old rich guy where they got the super, super fancy looking shoes. You, on the other hand, you look like, I don't even know you anymore. You're supposed to be an evil, what do you call it? What did Bob?
13: Evil hedge manager.
12: Evil hedge manager.
15: Yeah.
12: What do you want me to play the horrible stuff they say about you?
15: Yeah, let's go for it. Well, I was going to mention Fitzgibbons. I think it's called he was intoxicated, right? Isn't that the
12: Give one. This is the new Brian Embry. By the way, you can do 10 minutes and then do some audience work as well. All right, so let's see what they said about you. Okay, here you are.
16: Hedge manager Brian Haywood.
12: What's a hedge manager?
15: They have clippers and they go along and they keep your right.
16: Hedge manager Brian Haywood is of course behind this initiative. It is not his first rodeo.
12: No, it's not your first rodeo. And then he goes on to list all of the strikeouts that you've had.
13: You can hear him turn the page.
12: What's that?
13: It's nice that you can hear him turn the page after that.
12: Okay, really? Yeah. Hold on a second. We're not making fun of the governor. No.
16: Hedge manager Brian Haywood is of course behind this initiative. It is not his first rodeo.
12: Okay, here are your losses.
16: Three prior attempts he has made to roll back progress in Washington State. Capital gains tax, he put that in the ballot. 64% of Washingtonians rejected his attempt to roll that back.
12: Brian Haywood, what say you?
15: Well, I would say the Democrats have tried 10 times to get an income tax and failed 10 times. So I'll take my three losses there with like a man.
12: Uh-huh.
15: Secondly, I was actually 4 out of 7, right? And as I was mentioning to you, Rod Carew, that's Rod Carew. That's better than Rod Carew batting average. I'm Hall of Famer with 4 out of 7. So come on, bring it, Bob, Lord Farquaad.
12: How much money are you spending of your own? Because I went on a big tirade the other day.
15: I heard you. It was really great. Yeah, the third hour was great.
12: I was mad. Here's why I thought about it this morning. I knew you were coming in. Because I get it. This is their job to, you know, get as much money as they can and then have the unions, you know, make sure they get elected so that the unions can have them do what they want to do. The thing that bothers me it's so insulting, right? I don't, listen, I know you want to get more money. I get it, right? But like, don't insult our intelligence. Right. That's the thing I find most upsetting by anything of having to deal with the government, like the TSA or whatever else. Come on. You know, the lady in the wheelchair, she's going to die in, by the time she gets to Philadelphia. You don't need to check her genitals. She doesn't have a bomb, right? That's the insulting part of it. If the government would actually stop treating people like children or stop just generally trying to fool us or lie to us, that I wouldn't look, come right out with it. I'm a whore. I get paid by the union to do things that the union wants me to do, right? And I lay there and I think of Britain and they do to me what they want to do to me. And then I'm going to turn around and do it to the taxpayer.
15: Right.
12: I get that. Fine. We understand. Right. Don't try to do this. Oh, the kids and that. Oh, the stuff, the kids are going to suffer and we need to just flat out tell us we want to screw you because I'm getting screwed by the union. That's it. And then you'd be like, okay, now we know the deal. But all of this mumbo jumbo about, you know, oh, here you go. This isn't Bob coming at you again.
16: He's back at the plate again.
12: Rob Carew back at the plate again, batting 4 out of 7.
16: Which is absolutely his right. But it is clear
15: that
16: while Brian Haywood has a vision for this state, it just happens to be a vision that the people of Washington repeatedly reject overwhelmingly. That average rejection is 60%.
12: Okay.
15: 10 times, the people of Washington have said, we don't want an income tax. 8 times, the Supreme Court has said, you can't do an income tax the way you're doing it. And so I think it's pretty ballsy for him to come on and say, hey, Brian Haywood's failing here. They want this. And then let's talk, if we want to get into it, I think the disingenuousness of Bob Ferguson saying, oh, absolutely. The voters need to have a say in this. They need to have a vote on it. And then to purposefully design the income tax so it avoided a referendum, right? That was designed to make it difficult. It was designed to get an initiative, which is harder because you have to vote yes to vote no instead of a referendum that you just...
12: But it also cost you more money.
15: Sure.
12: Yeah. What would you think? So if the referendum, if they hadn't put that thing in there, put the emergency clause, you guys would have had to do a referendum a lot less expensive.
15: Right.
12: Not as many hurdles to jump over. How much money would that have saved if it was a referendum as opposed to the initiative?
15: About $1.5 million.
12: Where does the money come from?
15: This, in the past, it's been me, right? And I've had some people that stepped up and helped me out on it, which I'm enormously appreciative of. This year, we've got people stepping up. And so I put in this year, you know, I put in maybe $500,000 in this year. But we've had probably another $2.5 to $3 million that's come from other people who are sick and tired of this. And some of them have been allies with me all along. And some of them are going, yeah, I kind of feel guilty that you're paying for all this, right? So let me help you out there.
12: Why? And then here's the, you'll hear from people, well, Brian Haywood is spending his own money because he's going to save so much money.
15: Right. Well, I need to make about $250 million just to break even on what I've spent so far. So I don't know. I'm probably the dumbest investor ever, right? If that's what I'm doing it for. The money I've spent, I mean, you'd ask me before. I mean, you can find it on. I've spent over $10 million. Overall, you know, doing all these different initiatives.
12: Okay, why? Because Brian, you and I had this conversation on this really windy day out there in Kittitas.
15: Yeah,
12: I said just give up. Like so many other people are giving up. So many other people fleeing the state. You could go anywhere. You've got a very nice place where you live. I've been there a couple of times. The barn is really nice. It's a beautiful home. You got everything there. You could go anywhere else in the United States. You have a great home in Japan, right?
15: Yeah,
12: just leave.
15: Well, I was thinking about this morning. I every morning I go and walk my dog out around my ranch, right?
12: Yeah.
15: I've got this beautiful ranch in the middle of Redmond. It's sort of a special property. And
12: I push it. I mean, I think you're pushing calling it a ranch, but anyway, go ahead.
15: In Washington, it is. In Arizona, it's not. It's a ranch.
12: A ranch is a place where you don't pick up your dog's poop. So go ahead. Fine. No,
15: I don't pick up my dog's poop on
12: all
15: my
12: right,
15: ranch.
12: Good. Okay, so you're walking the dog in the ranch. Go ahead.
15: And just, I was just, the beauty of Washington State, the weather, all of that, right? And it just, it hit me again for maybe the 50th time. I don't want someone to push me out of here, right? I came here, I've lived in Washington longer than I've lived anywhere else in my life. I've never lived in one place for 16, 17 years. And this is where my kids went to school and were raised. It's where my wife and I have made a home and I've got this beautiful place. I don't want to leave.
12: Right.
15: There's another thing, which is, I think I have a self-diagnosed oppositional defiance disorder.
12: Okay. This is the old Brian Haywood. This is the guy's like, look, screw you guys. I know more than most of you. So the idea is the principle of the thing, but more importantly, you like a good fight.
15: Yeah, yeah. Well, and there's a lot of fight here to be had, right? And then there, and the, what's the big thing is that, well, who's going to stand up? Because what I saw is I got into this with, I wasn't thinking, oh, I'm going to get into this massive fight with Olympia. But as I stepped into it, I began to find that, the CCA, right? On the CCA, the energy companies were terrified of Olympia. They wouldn't help me out. And I'm like, look, I believe in fossil fuels. I think they're really important. I think everything that we've got is sold of fossil fuels, all the plastics, everything. Yeah. And you want to get rid of them? And you don't have an energy source to back it up? Well, you're crazy. I'll go out there. I'll say that's a good thing, right? I believe that. And the energy companies were like, oh, ixnay on the, you know, giving us support, right? And they were, and why? Because Olympia had threatened them. They had said, if you guys don't support the CCA, we're going to give you something worse. And then I was talking to the high school.
12: Worse than the CCA.
15: Yes, that was the threat. They specifically, explicitly said to me, they're going to do something worse to us if we don't do that, which they then did. They banned natural gas, right?
12: Right,
15: they tried to. The girls in sports, they're afraid because they might get their college scholarship revoked, right? Or they might lose their opportunity to go to the college they'd just been accepted to. The businesses, I met a guy that just sold his business for $500 million, and he's like, oh, I can't have my name out there. Why not? What are you afraid of? Like, they're so afraid of the blowback that's going to come from Olympia. So it's that intimidation, and someone's got to step and fight, right? I'm.
12: What do they have on you?
15: What do they have on me?
12: Like, what
15: if they did, I wouldn't be doing this, maybe.
12: Oh, see? That's it. So, but
15: I'm a Mormon, so there's not a whole lot for them to get on me, right? I don't drink and I don't whore around, so what are they going to get on me, right?
12: Yeah. They're like, okay, now where are the golden plates?
15: Yes,
12: please?
15: Yes. They can, yep.
12: Yeah.
15: But if they have questions about that, there's these two young men that tell me your address, and I'll send these two young men to your house, right?
12: Give them a rib shot for that. You're so stingy on the rib shots. All right. So you spend $10 million. You're going to continue to spend more. Tell us about the oncoming battle that we will be hearing on the airwaves and through social media. What do you think's coming our way?
15: I heard last year that the legislature and the group, they really wanted me. They wanted to challenge me into filing an initiative. And they had two reasons to do that. One is they'd done polling, and if they can make me the rich bad guy, they think they can win on the polling. And second, they wanted to take it to the Supreme Court, right? And they believe that they've now 7 out of the 9 justices there were appointed by Gregoire, Inslee, or Ferguson. And so even though they're all the incumbents when they get elected.
12: Right.
15: Jamie Peterson's own words were, we want to force the Supreme Court to change this precedent, right? And so I think that there'll be two things that they say. One, Brian Haywood's bad. Rich guys are bad, right? That's part of the message. And you heard it yesterday.
12: Right.
15: And the second will be Jamie Peterson's out there saying, well, this is the Supreme Court got it wrong. This is finally time to rectify this. Our tax is upside down. Neglecting the part about them going from $30 billion to $80 billion. Right.
12: Right. We won't talk about that. That, yeah.
15: But I think it'll be those two messages. And from our side, what's true, if you're, let's talk honestly about the polling. I've seen polling that says if they can pin this as, hey, this is only going to stick on millionaires, it's a good, nice kick in the crotch to millionaires.
12: Yeah.
15: People will vote for it, right? They'll vote to sustain an income tax. But in the polling that we saw, and I don't like doing push polling on our stuff because I don't think it's very valuable. When we ask people, do you think this income tax is coming for you? Just asking that question switched people. They went, you know, it is going to come for me. And so that's the battle right there. The first battle there, if you listened yesterday, I'm not sure which was said more, Brian Haywood, bad Brian Haywood
12: yeah.
15: Or millionaires tax.
12: Yeah.
15: This is a tax on everybody. And I think that's part of where the battle will be for the minds of everybody that's not had their mind made up about it yet.
12: Yeah. So the other part will be, the commercials will be not only about you, they'll have two different ones. One is that you're a horrible person. The other one is going to be, if this goes away, then kids will not be able to read. I mean,
15: no more diapers. We're going to ban diapers.
12: Right.
15: And I, you heard that yesterday a lot as well. That was really striking to me. To me, yesterday's with Bob Ferguson, their leading cheer. I don't know if he's going to give file with the PDC for his contribution in kind to the No campaign there, but they were saying, and I, the image I had as I was listening to it yesterday is that they've got this crippled child that they've got a gun to their head, and they say if you don't pass the income tax, the kid's going to get it right. Yeah. They're like they're already funding all these things, and
12: are they though? But
15: yeah, most of the stuff they're already funding. They're just saying more money will go to these things we already fund, and if the million if the income tax gets passed, we're going to have to cut stuff.
12: When you designed this, you said you specifically designed it so they wouldn't be able to say that. Will they be able to say that?
15: No, not with truth. So there's two parts to it, right? There were some specific taxes, for example, sales tax on diapers and personal hygienes and those kinds of things.
12: Right.
15: They put a tax cut on those items, and it's not tied to anything. And so when we designed the initiative, we said, great. I don't think they should have been taxing diapers for the last 20 years, so it's about time they got rid of a tax on diapers. Let's keep that.
12: Mm-hmm.
15: The Washington families, the tax credit for Washington working families, right? Fine. Like, keep it. I don't want to take it away.
12: Yeah.
15: And so we left that in. And if you listen to them yesterday, they're like, but we were going to give more money, and right? And if the income tax gets repealed, then all these people will not get any money.
12: Right.
15: Yeah, they will. Whether you vote yes or no, people still get that money. It doesn't take any money away from it.
12: Well, they'll try to combine those two. I added it up because you get a tax break on shampoo and diapers. It adds up to be $10 a year. Here's Bob was asked about reduced funding.
17: Yeah. Are you committing to veto additional revenue in the upcoming legislative session?
18: Yeah. Right. Well, I appreciate you're asking what I would do about 8 months from now or whatever it is. What I'm focused on is proposing budget that I propose. That's what I control. That's what I do. That's what I'm focused on. So I'm going to, if I can just finish, I heard the question. If I can finish, if that's all right. What I'm going to do is propose a budget that does not raise taxes. I'm having meetings with legislators where I'm being very clear about what my expectation is for taxes this coming session, because there has been a lot of taxes, billions of dollars in taxes raised in the past couple of years. So that's going to be something that's going to be important to me, that I'm communicating directly to legislators rather than here in a press conference. Legislative session hasn't even started yet. Happy to take those questions once we get going, legislative session. But
12: okay.
15: He's got a deficit, enormous deficit coming up, and this guy hasn't even thought about the budget yet? Come on. Really? Really, Bob? I mean, I don't know.
12: He's got 8 months.
15: Yeah. Oh, we got to fill that $10 billion hole somehow.
12: Yeah, well, yeah. What's on my schedule on Tuesday? Here it is. It's Monday afternoon. I better take a look at that deficit. At a press conference in Ferguson, announced the launch of a campaign to fight the repeal on the income
13: tax.
12: That's his whole thing. Yeah. All right. So the good news is, you've got a checkbook. You're going to write some checks. You're also talking to some deep pockets and seeing if they will step up this year and also be able to give you the money, because you just simply ran out of funding.
15: Yeah.
12: Every time they fired one of those cannonballs of misinformation over the bowels of anybody that was listening, the last year, or what was it, 2000, what was the one, all of 2004 and stuff, they started flying around. You guys didn't answer. So then people are like, well, I guess, you know, they are going to be doing genital checks on people that are trying to play sports, and they're going to do this and do that. Then you lose on those. But now you get the money together. Every time some ad runs where they're talking about how horrible, you know, Brian Haywood is. Do you have any music that would be good for Brian Haywood music?
15: Yeah.
12: To be like, you know, they get the real sad, deep, horrible. Brian Haywood doesn't drink coffee.
15: They should be happy with their Starbucks hatred.
12: He doesn't drink alcohol. But he's coming for you. And your children. And he's Mormon, and he'd probably have 50 children if he could. Tell Brian Haywood he's wrong. Tell him go back to being a hedge clipper. Brian Haywood wrong. This paid for by SEIU 770.
15: And that's right. That, I like that's got a catchy beat.
12: Why is the union in it?
15: Because this is a straight self-interest. And all the unions are in it. There was one of the things that we did cut was there's something called like Fair Start or something like that.
12: Oh, yeah.
15: And that actually gets cut. And it's all about funding the collective bargaining agreement that the unions all signed, right?
12: Yep, yep.
15: And if you look at where this money is, this is...
12: Okay, you're going to stop talking.
13: Do you have like 5 minutes to hang out?
15: I got as much time as you want.
12: Yeah, look at him.
13: Hey,
12: he's a millionaire. He can do whatever he wants.
13: We'll keep traffic.
12: Here comes Nate, sorry.
4: Yeah, no problem. DR Horton has our update. Westbound 520 mid-span. We did clear that collision. It's on your right shoulder, and drivers are still slowing at the scene. And we've got a bumper-to-bumper backup now that stretches all the way back to 405. So Bellevue to Seattle, still hovering around 35 minutes. It's a half hour on westbound 90. You're slow from the Mercer Lid to I-5. Bellevue to Renton on 405 is going to take you 35 minutes. It's bumper-to-bumper. Bumper just before 520 all the way down to that VMAC. North 405 packed from South Center through the Renton S curves. South Center to Bellevue is going to take you 35 minutes. That's a good 10-minute delay right there. North 5 into Seattle, we're thick from the Michigan curve to the Ship Canal Bridge. It's going to take you a half hour to get through this backup. South 5 bumper to bumper from Northgate Way to I-90. Linwood to Seattle is a one-hour trip. That's double the norm. Everett to Marysville, just under 25 minutes now. We're still slow from the Boeing Freeway to 529, but it is starting to thin out. Northbound 529 still bumper to bumper between Everett and Marysville. 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
6: Good afternoon, I'm Tim Hold. The National Weather Service has issued a red flag warning for parts of Washington with thunderstorms in the forecast tomorrow. Lightning and high winds could trigger new wildfire starts in the Olympics, Cascades, and parts of central Washington. Wind gusts 35 to 50 miles an hour are possible with those storms. A judge today found years of public nudity and lewd sex acts at Seattle's Denny Blaine Park amount to a public nuisance, but the park will stay open.
7: Judge Samuel Chung's ruling says the city largely failed to enforce its own rules at the park. The judge is ordering the city of Seattle to come up with a plan for the park, staff it, keep up the grounds, and set clear rules on what you can and cannot do there. The city will also have to put up buffers so neighbors don't have to see nude park users from their homes, and it will also have to post signs spelling out what's allowed and what's not. Frank Lindsay, Cairo News Radio.
6: King County Metro says transit safety is improving, but officials say there's more work to do. Today, the King County Council received an update on the Regional Transit Safety Task Force, created after the 2024 murder of Metro bus driver Sean Yim. Metro Chief of Staff Deanna Martin says the group has developed 158 recommendations with 20 regional priorities now moving into the implementation phase.
8: We're actively establishing working groups that are going to turn those solutions into action plans with clear owners, timelines, and operational steps we can hold ourselves accountable to.
6: Metro says the next step is turning those recommendations into real changes that riders and drivers can see. New data from the state shows nearly one-third of Washington school districts still don't have a cell phone policy in place. State School Superintendent Chris Rakedahl worked with lawmakers on a bill that would have required districts to restrict cell phones at schools, but it stalled out, and legislatures told his office to study the issue instead. Rakedahl telling TVW back in April,
9: "We don't need studies to see how clear the research is. We need courage."
6: He says districts that do restrict phones report fewer classroom disruptions and more student engagement. Opponents argue phones allow parents and their children to reach each other in the event of an emergency. At 5:34, let's check with Nate at the real-time traffic desk.
4: All right, Tim, North 5 through Seattle, thick from the Michigan Curve to the Ship Canal Bridge. Half hour to get through this backup. South 5, we're bumper-to-bumper approaching Northgate Way to I-90. Linwood to Seattle has improved a bit. We're down to 50 minutes. Southbound 99 is packed from the Aurora Bridge to the stadiums. Northbound 99, we're bumper-to-bumper approaching the downtown tunnel up to South Lake Union. Seattle to Everett, Bellevue to Everett are both 50 to 55-minute commutes. Everett to Marysville, we're still struggling, just under a 25-minute commute to make this drive. You're slow from the Boeing Freeway to 529. Northbound 529 remains heavy between Everett and Marysville as well. And down at the Pierce-King County line, both directions are packed between State Route 18 and 54th in Fife. Cairo News Radio, real-time traffic. I'm Nate Connors.
6: Cloudy overnight tonight, low 59. Tomorrow, change in the weather. Cloudy with occasional showers and 75. Morning clouds with afternoon sun, 78 on Friday. We're at 82 right now in Seattle. I'm Tim Hall, Cairo News Radio.
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10: Teeny, please spin the wheel, the giant wheel. The names of all the players are on there. That is for the Wilcox Family Farm Ag Recipe. There it goes now, round and round. Names of all the players, red, yellow, red, white, and blue, and lighting up. And we added Brian's name, and it lands on, well, as luck would have it. Brian Haywood, heartless millionaire that you are, what's your favorite egg recipe?
11: Deviled eggs.
10: Deviled eggs. Oh, deviled eggs. So that Wilcox Family Farm deviled eggs. That's going to be in the recipe as well. That's in the book to send to you on an hourly basis. There we go. Thank you. All right. Yeah. Thank you, Teeny. All right. A fun segment called... give it some music. I think I'm going to answer your question. Questions for Brian Haywood. Here we go, Joe.
12: Okay, a couple of them coming in here. So we talked about, talked a lot about this yesterday.
10: Ominous music.
12: And we had several texts just like this one from Vicky in Concrete, who says, another reason the three initiatives didn't pass was because of the wording. Mm. I personally know people who thought when they voted no on them that it meant they were voting against the law, not the repeal initiative. They were angry when they found out that their votes actually hurt instead of helped. Is that going to be an issue with this particular one? I mean,
11: the same underlying issue is there. That's the reason that they stopped us from doing a referendum is because you have to vote yes.
12: Mm.
11: And it's harder to get a yes vote. So, yes, this year, vote yes. If I could say yes again, yes is the word. Yes, say the word and you'll be free. You have to vote yes. And there's two things to it. One is that, right, is which way am I voting? And I had people calling me saying, look, I sat down with my grandma. She had no clue how to vote on this thing. And that's that sort of hard to understand is part of it. We don't get to write that. The attorney general writes that. So I know people are like, man, you're so dumb. You wrote this ballot title. No, that's not my ballot title. That's the unbiased, always fair, loving the citizens attorney general's office doing that.
10: Okay.
11: And then there's also a financial impact statement that's coming up next, and that'll be another attempt to try to confuse the voters.
10: Because you put down the bottom, if you vote this way, then all this horrible stuff happens.
11: Children will die,
10: right. Yeah.
11: Diapers will disappear, and yeah. Seals will stop clapping.
12: So no matter how they write it, you already know that yes is the vote. Okay,
11: yeah, vote yes. Yes is the word. Right, yes is the word. Okay, next.
12: Matt in the 425 says, Brian, remember when the lottery got approved in the state and the state said all this money will be for the schools? That lasted 4 years or so, and then legislators voted to move it to the general fund, which lasted about 20 years before someone like you did an initiative to move it out of the general fund. You might want to add that to your campaign.
10: Mm, well.
11: Yeah, and it's not just it's really a good point because they did the lottery, and then in 2000, when they'd squandered the money, mm-hmm. the voters did an initiative in 2000 again to say, no, we really mean that this should go to education.
10: Uh-huh.
11: And then in 2009, they moved it out again, and they did the same thing with the marijuana tax, they did the same thing with the property tax, they did the same thing, they're doing the same thing with the capital gains tax. So his point is exactly right. There's a long history of promising people this is going to go to children and then squandering it on, I don't know, legislative booze and hookers or something.
12: So maybe those make it into your ad campaigns, the history of broken promises.
10: You got one more?
12: I got one more. I'm sure I share know the answer to this one, but Fernando in Seattle says, has Brian ever thought of running for office? He's funny, he's articulate, and apparently has a closet completely devoid of skeletons.
10: Yeah, you did. When I first met you, because that was the thing, we were at Roanoke,
11: right.
10: And word was spreading among all the Republicans there and conservatives and libertarians that Brian Haywood's going to be, he's this millionaire genius guy who lives in Japan or something and is really into all this, you know, Eastern culture and, you know, he's going to be showing up soon. I thought you were going to be there like, who's the horrible martial arts guy?
11: Steven Seagal.
10: Yeah, I thought you were going to come in like Steven Seagal, right? Like, you're throwing people out of the way, right?
11: I use ninja stars instead.
10: Yeah, and someone goes, he's going to run for governor. He's going to run for governor. And that was the big story. And then you were like, what happened at that point?
11: Reality smacked me. Like, it's hard. Like, and I think first of all, you don't know what you don't know whenever. Like, yeah. And I 5 years ago, I would have said, yeah, I'm absolutely interested in something that's interesting for me to explore and see if it's something I could do. And I learned a huge amount. The first thing I learned on the initiatives was I didn't know 400,000 people, right? Yeah. That's how many you need to get one initiative done. And I didn't know that, let alone, 3.5 million people.
10: Right. There's another one. Brian Haywood doesn't know 400,000 people.
11: But now I do.
10: But now he does.
11: Now I know a million something before. The other thing is, the big issue here, really, in some ways, the thing behind everything is the enormous amount of union money.
12: That's right? What we were talking about before.
10: Yeah. Right.
11: And it's 150 million. The top three public unions have $150 million every year that they take from teachers and home healthcare workers. They take that money, and the beautiful thing for them is that they don't pay any taxes on it, right? So they don't contribute to the economy in any way. They just take the money and pay no taxes, and they've got that money to throw at the negative campaign. Mm-hmm. And that was an eye opener. Like, that's a lot of money, and they dropped $20 million. Just the unions dropped $20 million on our head last time, right?
10: I asked Todd Myers a number of years ago, why don't the Republicans, or at least conservatives in Washington, do better when it comes to campaigning? He said, we have inconsistent donations. The unions have the same amount of money every single month, every year. We know exactly how much money's coming in. If we can get to hire more teachers, we get more money. We know guaranteed every single dollar every month. We can run campaigns on that. Because the Republicans, well, we get a check from some guy, $100,000, and then something, nothing, and then $500, and then $10,000. He says you can't budget for that kind of thing. And the state of Washington will always be dominated. It will always be on the left as long as the unions have such a stranglehold.
11: And people are willing to go along with it, right?
10: Yeah.
11: But it's true. And the other advantage that the unions have is that they don't pay taxes. So if I want to spend $10 million, I have to earn $20 million to spend it. Mm-hmm. If the unions want to spend $10 million, they just take it from the teachers and from the public employees, right?
10: How much will they spend on these initiatives coming up on the airwaves, radio, TV, everywhere? Where do you think the unions
11: will spend? I think this year they're going to spend $50 to $60 million. They dropped $50 million against us. The total against us last time was $50 with all the groups in. This year, this is existential for them. This income tax is their, it's their pig trough for the future. So they're willing to put some money down.
10: And the money comes from?
11: The taxpayer.
10: Wait, the taxpayer pays the union?
11: Essentially, because they're taking money from teachers who the taxpayers are paying. Right?
10: That's right. Yeah.
11: And they're taking money from the home health care workers who the taxpayers pay, because that's all Medicaid.
10: Right, that's right. Yeah, yeah.
11: So
10: yeah.
11: They're taking tax money. They're spending it on politics to get more union, more union dough.
10: Wow. Well, Brian Haywood, thank you for your time. And let's leave you now with a little bit from Lee Greenwood.
13: And I'm proud to be an American, where at least I know I'm free.
10: Even the Mormons.
11: Even the Mormons.

0: Bob Ferguson can shake hands and say, you know what? I respect you. I respect your word, and you gave us a good fight. Thank you, Brian Haywood. And now, I'm going to retire.
1: Hopefully that's Bob saying he's going to retire.
0: Not you. All right. Here comes Nate. Checking traffic, Nate.
2: Hey, John. Seattle Sports with the update. North 5 through Seattle. Real thick at the Michigan Curve up to the Ship Canal Bridge. Plan on a half hour to get through this. South 5, you're bumper to bumper from Northgate Wade. I-90, Linwood to Seattle. We're about 45 minutes now. Crossing the lake from Bellevue into Seattle, right around a half hour on both bridge routes. Westbound 520, you're stop and go from 92nd over to I-5. Westbound 90 is crowded from the Mercer Tunnel to I-5, but you're close to the speed limit here. Bellevue to Renton, 35 minutes on 405. Hefty backup starting actually at Northeast 60th, all the way down to Northeast 44th near the V. North 405, you're packed from South Center through those S-curves. South Center to Bellevue has improved a half hour. Renton to Puyallup on southbound 167 has improved to 35 minutes. And both directions are struggling from 54th and Fife to State Route 18, both directions of I-5, that is. Download the Seattle Sports app to stay in the know with the latest news, scores, and opinions about your favorite teams. 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I'm Nate Connors.
0: All right, tomorrow noon, all of your questions will be answered. If you signed up for K2VisionRLE.com, the webinar is tomorrow at noon. I've been talking about amazing work that Dr. Copsey and Dr. King do there. I can tell you from personal experience 6 years ago when I got another prescription for another pair of glasses, I thought there's got to be some other option because I don't want to have to keep getting glasses every single year as my eyes got worse and worse. I didn't have LASIK. I was over the age of 50. Didn't want to wear glasses. No more readers. No more contacts anymore. So I thought, what else? So it's RLE, Refractive Lens Exchange. And the reason I love going over to the K2 Vision is because when I met Copstein, he said, listen, I'm not going to do this on you unless it's going to have a really great result. 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
0: Thank you, Advanced Hair. Thank you, Sean, for that. Mailman? Okay. We'll get to, there's that. We'll get to letters there.
13: Eloquently said. Dennis in Seattle says, hey guys, it's Wednesday. Are we going to talk about that old-timer 50-year-old guy in Alaska building the cabin? I sure hope so.
0: Yes, Dennis, we're going to right away because we did that 4 days ago. Yes. Jeff in Covington says, how's the pumpkin?
1: Doing well.

0: He says, we just drove to Idaho and found Stinkers amazing. And sir, I love everything that comes out of your mouth. Rock on.
1: Don't do that, because you're going to keep me working hard. Wow. I love your discussion. The porta potties, restroom, pay toilets, you name it. I don't know why it's so fascinating to me. Keep doing what you're doing. Well, a lot of love coming in.
0: Well, this is when you had an existential crisis.
1: That's right.
0: Crisis.
1: I just kept thinking no one's listening.
0: That's right.
1: My own family doesn't listen.
0: That's true. Josh in Auburn, speaking of, says, I'm not much different than Rye, but I'm locked up in my truck for work, so I'm forced to listen. Listen. Sorry, John.
1: All right, fine. All of those. Okay. All those. Just keep going. What else you got? Oh, Eric Zimmerman stops by from Washington Policy Center, and even Black Diamond says, this guy is a genuine genius, and his words need to get out to every citizen in Washington, specifically King County. He just explained it so simply.
0: 425 says, if homelessness went away, by the way, I agree with him. I think Eric, that was a phenomenal first-time interview.
1: Yeah.
0: And he's going to do great work for Washington Policy Center. And him and Brian Haywood were having a really fascinating conversation.
1: In the hallway.
0: Yes, as they were crossing paths. So look at us. We might have just sparked the next great revolution in the state of Washington.
1: Huh? Good.
0: 45 says, if homelessness went away, Dems wouldn't have an issue.
1: Joel in Snohomish says, Dory would say, we are 20 years into a 10-year plan to eliminate homelessness. Paddles, please.
0: Ivan at Edmonds says, I'm retired and my income hasn't gone up. Don't forget about people like me.
1: That's right. Fernando in Seattle said, I really like that guy. He isn't jaded yet and doesn't know that John is fishing for a specific answer.
0: It's true.
1: Was I fishing?
0: No, you knew ahead of time that he wasn't going to give you the answer that you would normally
1: process. Oh, on that? Yeah.
0: He was just, you know, he's media savvy. It's surprising because, although I guess he's a mayor.
1: Okay, keep going.
0: 206 says, this is bonkers. I was homeless in Seattle for 7 years. I was on the LEAD program at the very beginning. If you think homelessness is anything other than a drug problem, you must be on drugs. I was also offered all sorts of services and treatment and free pipes and needles. And you know what actually got me off the streets in 2019? Consequences. Prison. I'd love to tell you about it.
1: Keep his number somehow to get in touch with him. All right.
2: And now it is time for the letter of the day.
1: Zini, thank you.
0: This comes to us from Gabe in Ellensburg, who says, I can't speak for anything else, but this is the most interested I have been in toilets since I drank too much after the Super Bowl. Cheers to flushing for free, gentlemen.
1: That's nice, Gabe. That's well done. All right, we got to get an interview tomorrow. I've got somebody I want to have come on.
0: You do?
1: Yeah, I'll tell you about it later.
3: Oh, that's a tease.
0: Ooh, I got a great treasure hunting story, too.
1: Oh, that's
3: a tease.
1: Yeah, and I've got a story about the Payday candy bar.
0: Oh.
3: Oh, that's a tease.
0: I've got a story about Pop-Tarts.
3: That's a tease.
1: You know, I guess some point we should...
4: That's all she wrote.
1: Just save that one up. With all those teases, I thought it was going to be bigger.
0: It's pretty big.
1: There we are. Here comes Nate. Chuggy driving Nathan.
5: 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Everett to Marysville under 20. North 5 heading to Seattle. We are bumper to bumper still, just past that Michigan curve up to the Ship Canal. Give yourself a half hour to get through this backup. South 5, you're bumper to bumper from North Gateway to I-90. Linwood to Seattle, about a 45-minute drive. North 405 is solid coming off of I-5 and South Center through the Renton S curves. Down at the King Pierce County line, both directions of I-5 are struggling from 54th and 5 and State Route 18. Eastbound 18 remains packed from I-5 out to Auburn Way South. And then we have scattered backups on Auburn Way this afternoon with fans making their way to see Hillary Duff at the White River Amphitheater. 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
11: ABC News, I'm Mike Dubusky. Officials in Texas say they've carried out 75 rescues so far as rain drenches huge swaths of the state, prompting disaster declarations in 59 counties. Texas Governor Greg Abbott says the rainfall is likely to break records. It's a different kind of weather threat in the upper Midwest and Northeast, where air quality alerts are now being issued for states downwind of the Canadian wildfires. In New York, State Health Commissioner Dr. James McDonald is warning those at high risk.
12: For those individuals, if you have asthma, you should always have your rescue inhaler with you as well as your spacer device. One of the things people really need to be careful, though, is like, do you really need to go outside today? You're going to be better off inside on days like today, and particularly tomorrow, where tomorrow might even be worse.
11: And the U.S. and Iran continued to trade strikes today. Sources say President Trump was in the Situation Room yesterday discussing the future of the war. This is ABC News. BMW is recalling nearly 30,000 vehicles.
13: BMW's recall comes due to risk of fire from a short circuit in the starter relay. The recall report says the engine starter relay might corrode, then it can overheat and short circuit. The recall impacts certain 2018 to 2020 530e xDrive, 740LE xDrive, 530e iPerformance, and 330e iPerformance models. Dealers will replace the engine starter. Owners are being told to park their vehicles outside, away from any building, until the starter can be replaced. Recall notices will go out to owners in late August. Alex Stone, ABC News.
11: The U.S. Mint has started producing a $1 commemorative coin bearing President Trump's face that will be released in the fall. And former President Joe Biden is releasing a book this November called Promise Me America. He says the book is about the decisions he made as president concerning the pandemic, the economy, and democracy after January 6th. I'm Mike Dubusky, ABC News.
14: Seeing red, but hopefully not orange on both sides of the Cascades. That story coming up, but first, here's Nate at the real-time traffic desk.
15: Hey, thanks, Tim. Cairo News Radio app has the update. Oops, Seattle to Everett and Bellevue to Everett are both 45-minute commutes. Northbound 405, we're still crowded from about mid-Bellevue up into Bothell. North 5 slows from 145th and Shoreline through Linwood. North 5 heading into downtown Seattle, we're jam-packed at the approaching the West Seattle Bridge to the Ship Canal Bridge. So about a half hour to get from bridge to bridge. South 5, bumper to bumper at Northgate Way to I-90, Linwood to Seattle. Going the wrong way, we're back up to a 55-minute drive here. South 405, packed at 520 to the VMAC, Bellevue to Renton, a half hour. Coming the other way, northbound 405 is packed from I-5 and South Center into those Renton S-curves. South Center to Bellevue is going to take you 25, 30 minutes tops. Down at the King Pierce County line, both directions of I-5, really heavy this evening from 54th and Fife to State Route 18. And then eastbound 18 remains packed from I-5 out to Auburn Way South. Text APP to 888-973-5476 and download the Cairo News Radio app. There you can listen to your favorite shows and get the latest news and updates sent straight to your phone. 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
14: At 6:03, good evening, I'm Tim Hohl. A new red flag warning goes into effect tomorrow for parts of western and central Washington.
17: That's for the Cascade Mountains and the Olympics, and you can see not necessarily right around Puget Sound, but certainly the area. We've got everything in place, folks, for high fire danger, and that's why the warning has come up. Dry fuels and thunderstorms in the forecast.
14: As Cairo 7 TV meteorologist Robert Van Winkle, gusty winds could top 50 miles an hour. The National Weather Service says any new fires could spread quickly as hot, dry weather continues into next week. A King County jury has concluded Seattle officers were justified in the 2019 fatal shooting of Ryan Smith.
18: Did the following officers use deadly force by criminal means as defined in the closing instructions? Officer Beecroft, 6 responded no. Officer Myers, 6 responded no.
14: That from the judge, the panel determined the officers reasonably believed Smith posed an imminent threat when he advanced with a knife and that deadly force was necessary. The case stems from a domestic violence call in Seattle's Queen Anne neighborhood. Officers forced their way into an apartment after a woman reported her boyfriend was threatening to kill her. Smith was shot after raising a knife and moving toward officers. Seattle leaders heard strong opposition today to future AI data centers as they consider extending the city's one-year moratorium.
19: Our land, water, and energy resources are finite, and they should be allocated based on our public priorities.
20: Data centers must pay for new renewable energy and all associated grid costs. We should require data centers to pay for new renewable power and associated grid improvements, or we should ban them.
21: Residents deserve a voice in deciding what AI infrastructure is actually needed, and based on community conversations, how much data center capacity should be built out.
14: No vote was taken. The hearing is part of the city's review of the moratorium while staff study potential long-term regulations. A national day of protest against AI data centers is planned for this Saturday. Organizers say one of Washington's demonstrations will be in Olympia, where protesters will gather at 1 p.m. downtown. The Washington Secretary of State's office says Initiative 645, the measure to repeal Washington's income tax, has enough valid signatures for the November ballot. Brian Haywood leads Let's Go Washington, the group behind the initiative to repeal the 9.9% tax on households making more than $1 million a year.
22: We crafted the income tax repeal in such a way that it's not cutting diapers, it's not taking away the working family tax credit.
14: Governor Bob Ferguson urging voters to reject the campaign.
0: It's essentially a choice between moving our state forward by making life more affordable for Washingtonians and giving 138,000 business owners a tax break.
14: A few steps remain, including ballot titling and a fiscal impact statement before the initiative is completely certified. Your forecast: becoming cloudy tonight, low 59. Cloudy with occasional showers on Thursday, high 75. Partly sunny after morning clouds on Friday, high 78. In Seattle right now, it's 82. I'm Tim Hull, Cairo News Radio.
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1: There we go with the John Curley Show. Thank you, one and all. By the way, you can text us at any time. Like right now would be a good time. Mokesha Casino Resort text line, 1-888-973-5476. Don't lose it. Those of you watching on YouTube, welcome. Has anybody sent questions in for Brian Hayward? Don't forget, he's a horrible, nasty man. He's a millionaire. He's hated by Bob Ferguson, right?
2: It's true.
1: Yeah. He will be the villain.
2: Yeah, he led with that.
1: I know. All right, here we go. Diving in the news. There we go. Daniel Patrick Moynihan, the great senator from New York, once said, "Everyone is entitled to his own opinion, but not his own facts." You don't want to get into an argument or even just a casual discussion with Eric Zimmerman, because not only does the guy know up and down statistics, because Eric Zimmerman, as the are still the mayor of Normandy Park, you are.
2: Yeah. I am, yes.
1: Yeah, okay. Just checking. You're also now one of the new folks there at the Washington Policy Center, which is a conservative free market think tank. I like how people always refer to it. They don't consider it conservative. It's just a free market think tank.
2: Yeah, you know, nonpartisan is the right way to describe it.
1: Yeah, they always got the right-leaning, they always call it, something like that.
2: Yeah, I'm not sure if that's how WCC would
1: describe it. I don't either. All right, so let's dig into homelessness, because you've looked at it. I'm going to give you the main talking points from most politicians, okay, which is we have a house and home affordability problem. If only we were to build more homes and have rent either stabilized or frozen, or incentivize builders in some way, if we were to build more houses, we could solve this homeless problem. That's one. Two is the decriminalization of drugs. Drugs is not that big of a problem. It really, we're going to go back to number one again. It's really about affordability. It's an affordability issue. And if we had a livable wage, if we paid people, you know, their value, and we didn't have all these greedy millionaires and billionaires not paying people what they're worth. If they got paid what they deserved to be paid, and the houses were affordable, we wouldn't have a homeless problem in the state of Washington or Seattle specifically. Eric Zimmerman, what say you?
2: Yeah, you know, I've heard these two things almost as much as I've heard someone say hello to me in Washington.
1: Wow.
2: This is the prevailing narrative. This is where I want to connect back to Washington Policy mm-hmm. Center. It's important to care about facts. It's important to care about evidence. And one of the things I've seen happening in Washington State is the storytelling around homelessness has gotten over time, I think, further and further away from what we can just objectively observe in gold standard federal data. You know, we can talk about income, we can talk about rent, we can talk about drugs, but whatever the narrative and the explanation may be that's popular in politics in Washington, you can go to quite a few important annually gathered federal sources that directly contradict that narrative. And especially when you're doing a 50-state comparison, looking at Washington in comparison to all of the other states in the country, the story just does not hold water.
1: I love the fact you, first of all, before people consider you to be a cold-hearted conservative or a libertarian, whatever they want to slap on you, you worked with World Vision.
2: I did, yes.
1: I mean, World Vision is probably, I would say, gold standard for the work done to provide care for human suffering around the world.
2: No, that's true. And really over the last several decades, I think World Vision, more than any organization in the world, has been the partner to government to understand problems happening in fragile contexts and other places, understand the problems, build the research and evidence around them, and then build the solutions that work, data-driven, evidence-driven.
1: So that takes you out of the hard, bitter individual that doesn't want to give anybody a break and you don't believe in trying to help people. So let's just look at the numbers. The rent is the problem. If rents were more affordable, if we had more affordable housing, we wouldn't have the homeless problem. Show me the numbers and how you came to them.
2: Yeah. You know, this is a convenient thing to claim if you leave out income. If you say rent has gone up a lot, you know, yeah, rent has gone up a lot. The challenge is income has gone up just as much. It's gone up at all levels. So folks who are economically vulnerable, the state has made a lot of changes to minimum wage. And as a result, whether it's one following the other, rents and minimum wage for people who are economically vulnerable has gone up about the same amount. And so the burden on someone who was paying rent in 2014 to 2024, if you're working a full-time minimum wage job, you don't really have increased burden as a result of the changes in Washington State.
1: Okay. So, and then you also looked at rent. You said, okay, so if rent goes up, then they should, on XY axis, they should be paralleling each other. Rent goes up, homelessness goes up. But then you looked at when rent stabilized or started to go down just a little bit, but the homeless numbers continue to increase.
2: And this is one of the biggest challenges, I think, with the story of homelessness being a housing problem is the worst period of growth we had. By the way, there's been a 420% increase in chronic homelessness in Washington State. It's almost five times as many people experiencing chronic homelessness, long-term homelessness.
1: Is this since they declared an emergency in 2015?
2: Thereabouts, yeah. Okay. 2014 to 2024.
1: Okay. So if you really want to see something just expand, call it an emergency. Right.
2: Well, and the problem is we've become the number two state in the country for the total population of people experiencing chronic homelessness. We're number two behind California. And if it wasn't for Washington and if it wasn't for California, the increase in homelessness nationally would have actually been fairly small over the last decade.
1: Wow.
2: But two states particularly have been driving this increase in chronic homelessness nationwide. And if you look at the worst period of growth, 2020 onward was just a complete catastrophe in Washington. It's unprecedented how much it grew from 2020 onward. But that was a point in which the growth of rent in Washington, it was growing more slowly than the national average, according to the Bureau of Economic Analysis, federal agency.
1: Okay.
2: And this is difficult to reconcile. How are we growing more slowly in our rental costs than the national average at the time in which our homelessness crisis was unprecedentedly accelerating in a way we'd never seen before?
1: So Eric Zimmerman from the Washington Policy Center and also mayor of Normandy Park. So let's check that one off then. So let's not say that it is not a problem of rent and affordability. Then we can, and you also sort of touched on the fact that, well, we don't pay people enough. But then you see actually if you're getting paid even a livable wage, yes, as the rent goes up, your income goes up. So that's not the problem. When you talk to people that are in the sort of, as Dory Monson, God rest his soul, used to say, the a homeless industrial complex, he used to describe it as a system, much as the much maligned Defense Department is the defense, right? The idea of just constantly going in war, that they didn't really want to, Dory used to say, and other people back this up as well, that the people that are involved in these programs, primarily government, they don't really want to solve the problem because they could put themselves out of business. So they're not really in the business of stopping homelessness. They're almost in the business of just creating more homeless. That's Dory's position. And I'm sure Brandi Cruz, Ari Hoffman, and other people that are advocating from the other side would probably continue that argument. So if it's not the rent and it's not the income and it's not the affordability, when you talk to the people that are in it, they said, oh, it's not drugs and alcohol either. That's only 20% of our people. Do you have the numbers that would counter that?
2: Yeah. You know, the thing we're looking for is to see a big change that matches a big change. And it's not easy to explain a big change by pointing to a small change and saying, well, hey, this small change caused the big change. We're looking for a big change that might have caused another big change. And if you look at Washington State and what's happened with drug overdose deaths and other metrics for drug use, we have had the biggest change that I think exists in the epidemiological record of drug use in America. In 2014, we were 29th in the country, according to the CDC, for drug overdose deaths per capita.
1: Okay.
2: So on average. And when you then fast forward to 2024, we were fourth. And this is against an index of 50 states. Everybody was experiencing fentanyl being bad. Everybody was experiencing methamphetamine being bad. Everybody was experiencing COVID. But Washington uniquely changed more than anyone else in the country. We had the most growth of drug overdose death, almost triple the level of 2014 by 2024.
1: In 2014, I would assume New York or California would be number one or number two in there?
2: West Virginia was number one.
1: That's right,
2: in that
1: right,
2: year.
1: Right,
2: and,
1: right.
2: West Virginia has problems for other reasons. It's,
1: right.
2: It's a unique state with an extremely complex and historic set of challenges that go back, 200 years. But
1: that's where LBJ started the whole war on poverty, was there in West Virginia. It was on the front steps of this poor house just describing this is it. We're never going to have anybody live like this again. But West Virginia was also one of the prime folks that brought the case for opioids against the family that created that.
2: Right.
1: West Virginia got devastated by that. Okay, so then we move up to fourth in the country with overdose, even though, and we knew that the fentanyl, or was in the fentanyl, was so dangerous, was moving from the East Coast to the West Coast. So then why did we become this outlier?
2: That's a great question, and okay. I want to frame this as, let's look at what happens inside hospitals, too, because this is an even better framing. Hospitals okay. are everywhere. They're treated the same in the country. If you go up at a hospital in the emergency department, they have to see you, and they yeah. have to record while you're there. So hospitals tell the CDC who came in and why.
1: Okay.
2: Washington is number one in the country for opioid overdoses that show up in emergency rooms where they end up surviving the overdose. Number one. We've been number one for several years in a row, 2022, 2023, 2024. And this is a hockey stick shaped distribution where most states, it's a low and stable level, just like the shaft of the hockey stick.
1: Right.
2: And then you get to the head and we're at the top of it. And on average for fentanyl, as an example, we were 35% above the number two state. For fentanyl, it's you know, recorded by the government in specific ways that might explain some of this difference, but in Georgia, the median state last year,
1: yeah.
2: we were 800% above their level.
1: God.
2: And this type of distribution, because there's 90% of hospitals in participating states that are sending this information in, it's almost impossible to explain the difference by saying, oh, it's rent. No, it's policy choices.
1: Right.
2: And to answer your question, I've been talking for too much, but answering your question.
1: Here's the sad thing. You can show them these numbers, right? You can bring this data forward. If we are an outlier, and some reason we are an outlier, and the numbers are extraordinary. I mean, we're not even close. I mean, to go from, 35th away from somebody else when it comes to the overdose in the hospitals. But then when you present this to the policymakers and the people that are deciding what to do with the billions of dollars we spent on this, what's the reaction to you, Eric Zimmerman?
2: Yeah, this is a place where maybe I might disagree with some of your colleagues, because okay. I don't see a homelessness industrial complex that's malicious.
1: All right.
2: But if you go to a doctor who is an orthopedist, they're going to give you an orthopedic answer
1: yes.
2: to your problem. And this is what I think a lot of the homelessness service organizations do, is they give the specific answer they're set up to give. And they don't really look beyond that. And politicians, I think, take the answer that they're given by special interest groups and activist organizations that say, well, it's caused by this. And politicians accept that and say, okay, well, then we need to build a solution that responds to that. But
1: yeah.
2: not a lot of people look at this data and say, does our story really check out? When we look at the numbers, we have deconstructed the barriers to drug proliferation in Washington State more than any other state in the country. And you can,
1: if you wanted to create a really bad, let's say we wanted to have some city be worse than Seattle, okay, what would we need to do?
2: You would have to, I think, copy what Seattle has done.
1: Okay.
2: And make it almost impossible to have friction with the criminal justice system as a result of using drugs openly in the streets.
1: Okay, so create an environment for me. Lay it out. We want to be better at, and this is, of course, cynically said, we want to be better than Seattle when it comes to drugs, overdoses, and homelessness.
2: Yeah.
1: What's the environment we need
2: first,
1: to create?
2: First, you would do what Washington has done and a okay. few other states has done, and you would change the consequences for possession, simple possession of drugs, from a felony to a misdemeanor.
1: Okay.
2: We did that.
1: Yeah.
2: You would also make it difficult for law enforcement officers to contact people apply legal sanction as a result of open drug use
1: okay.
2: on the streets. We've done that.
1: This is the summer decriminalization in Oregon and
2: correct.
1: Washington. Okay.
2: You would create laws that mandated diversion from jail to release.
1: This is the LEAD program.
2: We've done that as well.
1: Okay.
2: And you can go down the list of things that we've done, but the sentencing grid, the guidelines that are given to judges and to prosecutors. You would also defund your prosecutor's office, which we've done in King County. We've left the prosecuting attorney's office with far too few resources to be able to prosecute effectively,
1: mm-hmm.
2: Particularly drug cases. The prosecutor's office has a backlog in, I think, virtually every type of crime. And in some departments, it's dozens of cases of a backlog for a single attorney.
1: Okay, what about on the street? What would be created on the street in order to be able to allow this thing to proliferate?
2: You would also do what Washington did, and through the membership in the Ninth Circuit, which is where we saw a lot of this problem develop, is you would make it legal, in effect, to occupy public property, sidewalks, streets, parks, the front steps of City Hall, and camp and participate in open drug market activity and create a distributed network of drug markets in which the velocity of street-level drug transactions reaches an extremely high rate. And we've done that too. Mm-hmm. We are the paragon of how to create a system in which drug use and drug trade can function at optimal levels of efficiency and effectiveness, delivering substances that are lethal to people who are the most vulnerable, and bringing government as far away from an intermediary role as they could possibly be. We have done that better than any state in the country.
1: Zimmerman, this is talk radio, so we need a bad guy, right? Because all politics, you need an enemy. And you don't want to give me the industrial complex. And you don't want to say malicious. Is it just pure ignorance?
2: You know,
1: there has to be something behind it. I mean, if we're going to write sort of a Shakespearean bar here, why does he pull back the curtain and stab the uncle? Like, what is going on? So who's behind it? I always follow money on all this stuff, Zimmerman. I always think there's got to be some, follow the money. So who is benefiting from this destruction of humanity in the streets of Seattle?
2: Yeah, and I think this is where the biggest tragedy is in the political story.
1: And that's where you're going to hold it. You're going to answer that in a second.
2: Yeah.
1: All right, hang on. Let me get Nate in here with traffic.
15: And here I am. In Shoreline, we've got quite a scene. Both directions of I-5 and 145th. Your HOV lane is blocked by a van that has somehow ended up upended on the Jersey barrier. That's right. The middle of the van is teetering right there on the Jersey barrier. North 5 heading into Seattle. We're still heavy from the West Seattle Bridge to the Ship Canal Bridge. About 25, 30 minutes to get you through this. South 5, bumper to bumper from about 85th now to I-90. Linwood to Seattle has improved slightly to 50-minute commute. South 405 still heavy from 520 to the VMAC. Bellevue to Renton, plan on a half hour. North 405 has thinned out nicely, but still a little slow through South Center. A little more slowing there in the S-curves. Down to the King Pierce County line, we have heavy volume still, basically from the Fife Curve to State Route 18. Eastbound 18 continues to be bumper to bumper from I-5 all the way out to Auburn Way South, and then Auburn Way South all the way down to the White River Amphitheater. We have a thick backup as fans are making their way to the White River Amphitheater to see Hillary Duff. Cairo News Radio, real-time traffic. I'm Nate Connors.
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9: At 6:30, good evening, I'm Tim Hole. King County Metro is expanding its effort to improve safety for riders and transit workers. The Regional Transit Safety Task Force has now identified 158 recommendations, including better coordination between transit agencies, law enforcement, and local governments. Metro says reported security incidents are at their lowest level since the pandemic.
11: In June of this year, I am pleased to report that we had a post-pandemic low of 58 incidents per million boardings. So we know our approach is working.
9: That's Rebecca Frankhauser, Metro Chief Safety Officer. Officials say 20 of the task force's highest priority recommendations are now moving into the implementation phase. A Seattle man has been charged for allegedly firing shots into a King County Metro bus earlier this month, seriously wounding a passenger.
12: Casey McNerthney in the King County Prosecuting Attorney's Office says on July 5th, after accusing passengers of stealing his cell phone, 36-year-old Rashad Mackey got off a Metro bus near 5th and Lander and opened fire, hitting a man in the chest.
13: It's really a miracle that this victim wasn't killed.
12: Mackey has two previous assault convictions, and if found guilty in this case, he could go to prison for life under Washington's three strikes law. Frank Lindsay, Cairo News Radio.
9: Mackey is due in court tomorrow morning. His bail set at $5 million. The wounded man remains in critical condition. A King County judge is ordering Seattle to crack down on lewd behavior at Denny Blaine Park, but the park will stay open. Judge Samuel Chung granted a permanent injunction finding public nudity and sex acts at the Lakeside Park constitute a public nuisance. The city must now staff the park to watch for illegal behavior and install privacy buffers for neighboring homes. Washington renters will see annual rent hikes limited to 10% starting January 1st. The Department of Commerce has announced the 2027 rent cap, a requirement under a 2025 state law. That cap runs through the end of next year. In Grays Harbor County, the search is underway after a kayaker disappeared near Cosmopolis. The sheriff's office says the person launched from Preacher's Slough around 3 o'clock yesterday and failed to return. Multiple agencies are searching the area today. Investigators ask anyone who saw a blue kayak or has information to call 911. A Blue Angel flyover caused a frightening frenzy on a Florida beach. It's the second one in days. Here's ABC's Gio Benitez with the scary moments on the packed Pensacola beach.
0: The jet is dangerously low. One Blue Angel jet flies right above the water, and seconds later, a second jet roaring over a stunned crowd.
2: I've been coming for 10 years, and I've never seen a pass like that in my life.
0: The incident coming just days after the military suspended 8 Apache helicopter pilots on a South Carolina flyover. But just days later, Secretary of Defense Pete Hegseth reversing the punishment. We've reached out to the Navy, but we're still waiting to hear back.
9: At 6:33, here's a check on the commute at the real-time traffic desk with Nate.
14: Yes, sir. Shoreline, both directions of I-5 and 145th, you got quite a surprise. Your HOV lane is blocked in both directions by a van that is upended right there on the Jersey barrier. You got about a 2-mile backup approaching the scene in both directions. Heading into Seattle from the north end, South 5, bumper to bumper at 85th down to I-90. Linwood to Seattle has approved a 40-minute commute. North 5, we're still jam-packed right at the West Seattle Bridge up to the Ship Canal Bridge. 20 minutes from bridge to bridge. Now, crossing the lake from Bellevue into Seattle, 20 minutes on 520, closer to a half hour on I-90. South 405, still packed from Southeast 8 to Coal Creek Parkway. Then you'll thin out Bellevue to Renton about a half hour. Eastbound 18 remains heavy from I-5 to Auburn Way South. And then eastbound on Auburn Way South, we have 7 miles of scattered backups from State Route 18 to the White River Amphitheater, where we have a concert tonight. Cairo News Radio, real-time traffic. I'm Nate Connors.
9: Your Wednesday forecast becoming cloudy overnight with a low of 59. Thursday, cloudy with occasional showers and a high of 75. Partly sunny after morning clouds on Friday and 78. 82 right now in downtown Seattle. 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
1: Well said, well read, Joe. I can't do a Bucky song. I can't. There's nothing written there.
15: No? No, because Eric Zimmerman's here from Washington Policy Center. He's the mayor of Normandy Park.
17: Just one line,
1: Bucky.
17: Please.
1: Bucky.
17: Auto Service Center.
15: Thank you. Is this a good song?
1: Bucky.
18: Could have been great.
1: You can't do that.
17: No,
1: he's here.
17: You can't.
1: It's like the World Cup. We move all the homeless away, and then the people leave, and then we let the homeless come back in again. It's moving the homeless. Eric Zimmerman, Washington Policy Center. Welcome aboard. When did you join the Policy Center? What, just 3 days ago?
17: Yeah, no, this is day 3.
1: Wow, look at you. All right, you made the big time here.
17: I'm trying to stay busy.
1: Wow. Yeah. All right, here I love about your research. First of all, during the commercial break, you told me you were doing all this research just on your own. Nerd. You did this, and then Washington, you bring it to the Policy Center, and you are being able to explain to everyone. The argument, or what you wanted to look at is, if everybody says it's affordability problem, if we have more affordable homes, then we wouldn't have the homeless problem. So then you looked at, well, look at this. The price, the rent of homes in Seattle and King County, specifically Seattle, they actually decreased these couple of years. It was 2020, 2021, somewhere in there. But yet the homelessness started to go up. You said, well, that's interesting. So it's not an affordability problem. And then people said, well, the problem is it's income. You don't have enough money. We need to have a livable wage. So then you looked at the what people are making. And their wage went up every year, so they were okay. Then so it wasn't about wage and wasn't about affordability. Then you started looking at the problem that we have created that is very unique to the state of Washington. And we are now number one when it comes to overdose, when it comes to possession, when it comes to just general the scourge of addiction on the streets. If you wanted to create a horrible environment, we have the prototype for any other city that wants to destroy itself like this. And more specifically, allow individuals to have their life either shortened or ended by their own hands, but primarily by an addiction. If you don't want to talk about what you told me during the commercial break, you don't have to. Your personal connection to it, if you want to leave that out, you can right now. I can ask you another question.
3: No, I mean, I do have a personal connection to it. It's been a family issue for us and something that's been very painful for us to follow for a few decades. And I've had family members that have made great progress and are sober today and working actually inside the system to help others escape the cycle of what's happened with addiction and housing instability. I have other family members who aren't. The reality is for everyone who is experiencing homelessness and they're burning away fast or slow on the streets of Seattle, Washington State. This was someone who was a laughing child at some point, playing, dreaming about the future. Nobody wanted this for themselves.
1: Right.
3: And I think the system fails to see the people that are at the middle of it. But to get to the question and something we were talking about during the break, King County has done a pretty good job talking to people who are experiencing homelessness, saying, okay, Hey, what happened?
1: Yeah.
3: And how did this happen to you? And the conventional wisdom is people are going to give the answer, hey, my rent went up too much. I was evicted. Wow, a very small number of people say that, 4% of men, 6% of men. But then 51% of men say, hey, I'm not working. I lost my job. And that's what contributed to I didn't have enough money to pay my rent. And I think that takes us in a direction of asking a question of, wow, why are so many people experiencing an interruption to their employment? And the interruption is so severe that they don't just bounce into another job. They end up on the street. And they end up in a situation where if you talk to firefighters, they'd say really 10 out of 10 people they encounter are obviously and visibly using drugs and experiencing a drug use crisis in the moment that they encounter them. How does someone end up there? Well, we need to figure out what is interrupting their lives to the point that they're losing their employment. Evidence tells us, yes, substance use does that. Drug use does that. That's a great place to start looking. And I think the state of Washington has been really reluctant to look at that and begin investigating what role might drugs have in interrupting jobs and income and putting people to the point where they've exhausted their resources with their families, their friends, their money, and they end up on the streets.
1: At the break, going into the break, the big question was, I always said that the talk radio or anything, you always need the bad guy. Somebody has to do it. And I always like to try to follow the money. Who is benefiting? Is there anyone benefiting financially from this, the dereliction of duty and just heading the wrong direction? If you can show everybody the statistics that this doesn't make sense, it's not about affordability. Believe me, the hidden fees that somebody pays, the extra $15 or $30 or $50, that's not what's creating homelessness. That idea that we're going to go after the hidden fees of apartments and somehow that's going to solve the problem. We're going to build our way out of it at $495,000 a unit for somebody who's addicted to drugs. I always like to say, Eric, that if I found out I had cancer, God forbid, and they said, you have cancer, I'd say, okay, quick, what are we going to do? What's the treatment protocol? They say, we're going to put you in an apartment. And then what? Oh, then you're going to an apartment. Then what? Well, you have an apartment. But, right? They're not addressing the cancer. They're giving me a roof. Right? So the same thing in Seattle. So following the money, is anyone benefiting from this?
3: You know, I hesitate to give a clear answer to that because I know so many of the people in politics and in the services side, and I think most of them are really, really well-meaning. But I think a lot of them are in too deep. And it started with this idea of, well, hey, there's a social problem, an economic problem, a justice problem we need to solve for. And they made a really, really, really big series of changes in policy and in politics and laws. And it all fell apart. It was a disaster. But then you get to that point. You're the person who did it. What you're hoping for subconsciously, right, is maybe you weren't wrong. You're not the one who's responsible for the 20,000 people who died of drug overdose deaths in Washington State over the last decade. And you're in so deep that you're reluctant to look at the data that tells you you were wrong. And you're incentivized because you're a service organization that's providing a specific thing. And if you're wrong about that thing, what's your job? What's your purpose? I don't think it's malicious. I don't think it's lying or deceit. I think it's just simple humans who have made such a big mistake that is difficult to even personally accept that they've been a part of that mistake.
1: Right.
3: And inside politics, you know, you in a state like Washington, where it's single party control, things change really quickly, but things unchange really, really slowly.
1: If we look in the final 1 minute, if we look at San Francisco, there's a sea change occurring there. I mean, they have decided that we are going to turn this car around. And even though we've been heading 10 miles in the wrong direction, yeah, it's going to suck to go back those 10 miles. We have to head in a different direction. And they're doing it there. Do you think Seattle eventually gets to that point?
3: I think eventually the voters take us in the direction because we just remain the sole outpost in the country of the catastrophe that we've seen unfold on the streets of Seattle and Washington over the last decade. I hope it happens more quickly. I hope it's politicians themselves who accept that what has happened is a mistake, mm-hmm. and they help roll it back.
1: Yeah.
3: And there's a few things that got to be rolled back. I hope that's the quick way we get there. If that's not the way we get there, eventually voters are sick of it and they see that we're the only one left that's this bad. And the voters take us in that direction. That's the slow change.
1: Well, the voters took us back to the left again.
3: Yeah, well, voters are fickle. I mean, yeah. What can we say?
1: It's the sad part of it is, as you always say, you know, one death is a tragedy, two is a statistic, right? So that's the sad thing is we're into the statistics and not the humanity. So to get back to remember the one. Eric Zimmerman, welcome to the Washington Policy Center. Continue the great work. You can follow Eric's work, and you can read the study that he was quoting from earlier, and you can see the numbers. He lays it all out, doesn't do a final conclusion for you, which I find to be quite refreshing. He leaves it all up to you to determine, well, let's see, if it's not affordability and it's not income, what are the other possible problems that have us at the top of the charts of homelessness in the United States? Eric Zimmerman, Washington Policy Center, thank you.
3: Thank you, John. This has been a lot of fun.
1: Good. All right, good. That's the point. All right, here comes Nate checking traffic. Nathan.
14: 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Up in Shoreline, both directions of I-5 and 145th. We've got a van that is upended on the Jersey barrier. We just opened up the HOV lane southbound, and you're backed up to 185th. The HOV lane remains blocked northbound I-5, and you're backed up to Northgate Way. These backups are bumper to bumper. Now, heading into downtown Seattle, South 5 is bumper to bumper from 80th in the downtown. Linwood to Seattle, a 40-minute commute. North 5, crowded at the West Seattle Bridge, and then at Denny Way, gets thick all the way up to the Ship Canal Bridge, 25 minutes from bridge to bridge. North 405, still crowded through Kirkland. South 405 is packed at Southeast 8th through Factoria, about 25 minutes from Bellevue to Renton. Eastbound 18 remains packed from I-5 to Auburn Way South, and again, eastbound on Auburn Way South, we've got 7 miles of scattered backups from State Route 18 all the way to the White River Amphitheater, where we've got a show tonight. 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

0: It'd be nice if social media were able to, you get a little check mark every time, and it shows up every time you send something. It shows that you were fooled by something, and then you didn't check it, and you sent it off to a friend.
1: Yes.
0: Right, because then all of a sudden, you'd start to be a little bit more careful, because every time your stuff goes to somebody, like, well, looks like Steve is... he sends a lot of stuff that's just garbage.
1: Yes, like a social media credit score of sorts.
0: Yeah.
1: Kind of reports on your...
0: And then you'd be more careful, because then you don't want the stuff piling up. Where you're like, oh, every time... Then you'd be like, hey, you call... Hey, Steve, that's garbage. That's right. Not true. That never happened.
1: It's like an Uber rating, except for sharing social
0: media
1: stuff.
0: Keep everybody, you know, in line so nobody gets shamed.
1: Because boy, oh boy.
0: Oh my.
1: When you get excited about these stories...
0: I give it to Joe. It's you're in charge.
1: Well, this is,
0: I bring back the thoroughbred. It's all he's all she's all foamy and at her sides, her gills or whatever the horse has.
1: The horse has gills.
0: Whatever. And then I hand them off. You're like the stable boy.
1: Oh.
0: And then I give you the horse, and then you take it and clean it and everything else. You hang up the tack, and I just go back into the sitting room or something. Well, you're in charge of the horse.
1: Okay, well, and here's today's horse.
0: Yes.
1: Woman arrested posing as a zoo tour guide.
0: That'd be a good story if it were true.
1: Let 18 guests around for an hour making up facts about the otters.
0: Yes.
1: So... And here's the second one, too, because you did send me two today.
0: It's flanks. I'm sorry. It's flanks. I meant flanks, not gills.
1: He said, oh, let's pair.

0: that this might be AI is the guy's mugshot.
1: Good looking.
0: I mean, he looks like a Calvin Klein model or some sort of. Yes, exactly. The second and you can also, there's just something, and I can't really articulate what it is about these AI photos that tells you that it's AI.
2: Yeah.
0: But there's something about it. It's maybe the lighting. You can just tell when you look at them.
2: Uh-huh.
0: The second thing is, does the punishment fit the crime?
2: Yeah, let's hear it.
0: Woman arrested for posing as a zoo tour guide and leading 18 guests around for an hour making up facts about the otters.
2: Mm-hmm.
0: Is that an arrestable offense? You're going to arrest her?
2: No.
0: She's going to go to jail and have her mugshot taken and be posted about on the internet?
2: No.
0: No. They might even give her a job. At worst, they're going to kick her out of the
2: zoo. And who could talk about an otter for an hour?
0: You might. Maybe that's why you relate to these stories, because you're like, yeah, I could do that.
2: I love this. I love this idea.
0: Yeah.
2: So both of them, garbage.
0: Absolute garbage.
2: So we're doing this as a public service for everybody.
0: That's right.
2: Don't send these out.
0: No, but I love the idea about a score of some sort.
2: Yeah.
0: A rating.
2: My friend Kay sends me stuff all the time. Like, Kay, not real. Not real.
0: Not.
2: Takes you 2 seconds to figure that's not true. But I saw a pattern here. Okay, the one and the otter. Nope. Good for you, Joe. It's a test for you. You write that. Andrew, he passed the test. He found both of them as being not true.
0: Excellent.
2: Here comes Mr. Opinion about the Seahawks owner.
3: Is that me?
2: Here comes Nate, check a traffic.
3: Yep, Shoreline, North 5 at 145th. We've got a disabled vehicle blocking the HOV lane. This started as a van that was upended there on the Jersey barrier. Now that van is back down on the freeway, and you're backed up to North Gateway. South 5 backed up from 175th to the scene. Now heading into downtown, South 5 were jammed up from Lake City Way. In the downtown, we've got a new crash right on the Ship Canal Bridge in your left center lane, Linwood to Seattle. Still taking you about 40 minutes. North 5 scattered backups approaching I-90 to the Ship Canal Bridge at Denny Way turns into a really thick backup. Still about 15 minutes to get through downtown. South 405 is still solid from Southeast 8th to Cold Creek Parkway, and then you're going to thin out Bellevue to Renton, plan on 25 minutes. And eastbound Auburn Way South, you're looking at 7 miles of scattered backups from State Route 18 to the White River Amphitheater, where Hillary Duff has a show tonight. Cairo News Radio, real-time traffic. I'm Nate Connors.
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9: ABC News, I'm Mike Dubosky. The U.S. launched, by some counts, three waves of strikes on Iranian targets in the last day, and now officials in the surrounding region are reporting retaliatory strikes from Iran. The IRGC says they're specifically targeting American offensive infrastructure. Todd Blanche was on Capitol Hill today as lawmakers consider whether he should go from acting attorney general to permanent attorney general.
10: I'm proud of what we've done to help American families see safer streets and to have a fair shot at the life they're working to build.
9: He faced questions over the release of the Epstein files and the anti-weaponization fund. In Texas,
11: I've already issued a disaster declaration for 59 counties across the state. We can also add more counties to that declaration as needed.
9: Governor Greg Abbott updating residents about the growing flooding threat there. Officials say 75 people had to be rescued today. This is ABC News. States downwind from Canada's wildfires are under air quality alerts. That includes New York, where State Health Commissioner Dr. James McDonald warns residents to stay indoors, keep windows closed, and seek out air conditioning.
12: For those individuals, if you have asthma, you should always have your rescue inhaler with you, as well as your spacer device. One of the things people really need to be careful, though, is like, do you really need to go outside today? You're going to be better off inside on days like today, and particularly tomorrow, where tomorrow might even be worse.
9: More than 800 wildfires are burning in Canada right now. United Airlines anticipates high airfare through the rest of the year. In a securities filing, United says despite high prices, more flights are full. Defense Secretary Pete Hegseth says troops will be tested annually for their testosterone levels. And Amazon says it's planning to launch a new satellite internet service in South Africa in 2027. I'm Mike Dubusky, ABC News.
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1: Are the straits open, closed, blockaded, tolled, fees, protection fees? I don't think anybody really knows. Yesterday was all over the place. Apparently there was a rush by several people within the administration to get to Trump and say, dude, you can't. What are you talking about? Telling everybody it needs to remain free except for the fact where you are saying, well, nah, you know what? We're going to charge you guys. That's what we're going to do.
2: So when I put that out yesterday, because we've been doing that for many, many years, it was never fair to me that we would be guarding the strait when we basically don't take it and we don't need the oil at all. And it wasn't important for us, but it was important for allies. It was important for people that we get along with very well, including the major Gulf state countries. So I put it out yesterday. I thought it was good. I was called by different people, different countries, kings and emirs and all of the people that we all know and we all love. And they've been very strong partners. And they said, we'd love to do it a different way. We'd love to invest in the United States with billions and billions of dollars and continue our record setting, because there's never been a time like this with the United States, with the factories, with the plants, with everything else. And we would like to invest tremendously in the United States as opposed to charging a fee. And I like that, actually, because I don't think anybody should be able to charge a fee for the strait or for any other strait relationship in terms of other sections of the world. I don't think anybody should be really in that position. But we were doing it as a reimbursement. The Gulf states are going to invest a tremendous amount of money into the United States, and that was very satisfactory to me. I think it's actually much better.
1: I have what? So that now they're going to invest in America? Is that where you're going with this? So they're not going to pay us anything. You're going to just make sure that they invest. Okay. Again, the confusion here is interesting on how this is going down, because it affects oil prices. And I know what he said there, and I know some of you are going to get upset by this. We don't need their oil. Fine. We don't need their oil. I mean, we get 15% of our oil from there. So we'll cut down to 85%. And that's totally fine. Prices won't go up. Wait, they will? Yeah. He's all over the place. And this is my frustration. At a time like this, why are you all over the place? What the hell are we doing still talking about this? Because we shouldn't be in this situation. Yet here we are. Back in the situation. Oil prices are going up. Inflation was down a little bit. But you know what? Kiss that goodbye. And now we're sitting here going, is it going to go up again? We're going to do what? He even said yesterday he doesn't rule out putting boots on the ground. Which, look, for all the things that we've talked about, even with our good buddy Mike Lyons, military analyst, that's a game changer right there. That's a game changer. And one of the reasons this thing changed so quick from him charging tolls is he did get a lot of phone calls. He got a lot of people calling him going, dude, what are you doing? No, sir. No, we're not doing this. You can't do this. Plus, they're coming after us now. So now it's a game of who can outlast each other. Can they push, in their mind, oil prices up to the point where it's not only uncomfortable for the average American, it becomes so uncomfortable for the president that he has to shift. On the other side of it, he says, nah, you know what? We're just going to bomb them till they quit. We're just going to keep bombing them till they finally say, all right, I've had enough, uncle. So this is going to go on for a while. And the boots on the ground would be a whole different game changer. Absolutely. 100%. We move from there to Maine, the shooting of an immigrant with ICE. The story is evolving fast, as we all know.
3: It was the second time in a week that ICE killed a person who was not the target they were pursuing. And now DHS is ordering a pause for most vehicle stops. Sources tell ABC News ICE officers will get new training. Border czar Tom Homan says the pause will be short.
0: I wouldn't even call it bumping the road. I mean, this is going to be a short-term review. Mm-hmm. So ICE feels comfortable with that. Their agents are safe. They're doing the right thing and get back to, you know, doing what they do best.
1: Which is, we're trying to figure that out because this, look, I want immigration to be, I want the fix to actually happen. How we sort out immigration across the board from top to bottom, from stopping people with unfettered access coming across the border to, you know, the broken asylum system, to having visas where people can come here. I mean, I think we all want that, to finding out who wants to be here, who doesn't want to be. We want that. But this is not helping. And this is not an anomaly. We talked about it yesterday. We broke the numbers down. 11 people have been killed by ICE since Trump took office in Trump 2.0. Shootings are way up. Now, throw Biden out the window, not, you know, this figuratively when it comes to his 4 years, because ICE really didn't do much. But if you go back to 8 years of Obama and Trump, his 16, 17 months since he's taken over, those numbers are through the roof compared to the years with Obama and Trump. I mean, through the roof. There is a fundamental problem when it comes to the way they're handling stuff. And one of those happens to be the information. This is the second person in 2 weeks. We had the one in Texas and Houston, and we had this one in Maine, where you've got the wrong person. The information you have is old. We want to catch the people, should be gone. If you've got an order to be removed, you should be removed. But we have to do better. I think most of you would agree with that. That right now, what we have is a fundamental issue. And we've got to do better. We've got to do better with the information that's out there. We've got to do better with how these guys are being trained. I mean, there needs to be a change. And Tom Homan understands that. He wants to be strong. And at the same time, he understands this isn't a good look. It isn't. It's not a good look. If you think that ICE is, and DHS is just out there executing people, which is, again, something that, oh, God, they're out there killing people. I mean, that's ridiculous. And left, this is where I look at you and say, you're going to take this and run with it. As if, you know, this is what the right does and the left does. Oh, look what DHS did. They're out there with ICE and they're just executing everybody on the streets. It's the way they're judge, jury, and executioner. And then the right looks over here and goes, well, you allow all these people access to our country. And what do? They're murdering young, innocent people on the streets. And look at common sense, guys. Common sense lives here. We're about solving the problem. We're not about taking the problem and making it worse. Which in today's world is not what people want. People want their algorithms, crave combativeness, anger, and continue to push the narratives. And the narratives aren't reality. So we're going to see. It's going to be interesting to see the way this one plays itself out on the heels of what took place in Houston and this. The fact that Tom Homan said we're going to slow this thing down for a bit. That's another interesting thing, because I think he's a guy that wants to get stuff done the right way. And the right way is get your job done. Don't be seen. Don't make a giant, huge mess out of stuff. Measure twice, cut once. And right now, I don't even think they're measuring. I think they're flying by the seat of their pants. And that, to me, is unacceptable. I think most people would believe that. I think most people look and go, yeah, I want to make sure that we figure out this thing with immigration. We can't have unfettered access to the border. At the same time, we can't have this. Because this feels like it's a pattern more than an anomaly. Meanwhile, it's time to talk World Cup.
4: Oh, how about that?
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6: Right across to Marco Tardini. We haven't been been able to control the play in midfield the way that Maradona has been able to do. And he's hurting England again here. It's a brilliant run. It's one of the world's great goals.
7: Tola Montiel can win the World Cup for Argentina with this kick. Yes!
1: Yesterday, Spain did what Spain does. I said their defense is amazing, and I thought France would show better. Oddly enough, I think I picked Spain to win the World Cup. I know I laid money on them to win the World Cup. Their defense was just amazing. And I was telling my buddy, Spain's one of those teams where you walk off the field and you think, how do we lose to those guys? Because they do everything really, really well. There isn't just beyond great like you see with Mbappe and a few of the others. And they neutralized everything that France threw at them. And then they took advantage of opportunities. And when they did, they scored.
7: Poro, Olmo, the return. Pedro Poro!
1: That was their second goal yesterday. Put them up 2-0. And they never looked like they were going to ever relinquish that. When they were up 1, I didn't think France was pressing hard enough. Just a great, great game. Great team. No doubt about it. That's why they're the European champions. Today, you've got England v. Argentina. We'll talk about that a little bit later. The political context of this, as well as the sporting context. We'll talk about that, among other things. A lot of stuff to get to today. Hope you guys are doing well. Incogni is awesome. Now, you've heard me talk about it. You're probably thinking, okay, Chad, what is this again? Your data. Data's important, all right? Ever wonder why your phone never stops buzzing? Spam text, emails, lots of scams out there, phishing. Guess what? Your data, your information, it is out there. 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
1: 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We survived. I get it. It's a weird thing. We have electricity now, though, so that kind of helps. But there's the worry. So we get an extra hour of sunlight in the winter, but it's also darker in the morning. Ooh. Is it dangerous, yes or no?
25: Congress made daylight saving time permanent during the 1970s energy crisis, but reversed course after parents revolted over children walking to school in pitch dark winter mornings. In Florida alone, 8 kids were killed in traffic accidents. Permanent daylight saving time would mean the sun wouldn't rise until 8:52 a.m. in Seattle in mid-January and 9:04 a.m. in Indianapolis. But this new bill would allow states to opt out and make their own decisions.
1: I am, like I said, in Arizona, it was a little bit darker in the mornings, but we got a little bit later in the afternoons. I was okay with that. It wasn't awful. Now, it wasn't dark at 8:30 in the morning, but you know, it's 7:15. It was still dark at times. It's allow the states to choose if they want to. I mean, you know, there's pros and cons and everything. No more springing forward, no more falling back. Better for business and tourism, more daylight after work and school, which is good. Eliminate sleep disruption when it comes to, you know, the clocks and whatnot. But sun comes out later. Worry about kids going to school. Understand those things. It's also good for business, right? Business is always a good thing. Will it happen? Won't it happen? What will states do? What won't states do? We're going to find that out. But it's just one of those things. It's like, all right, it's time. Let's just pick an area and we're going to go with it. Just be done. This is the time zone where, better yet, we're going to split the difference. We're going to cut it by half an hour. I will say, in the winter, I used to hate, because I got to work so early, I used to hate it when it was dark in the morning and I would leave and it was dark in the afternoon. It's like when you come out of a movie theater and you go in and it's light and you come out and it's dark. And you're like, oh my God, is it midnight? Kind of feels like that. I think a lot of people feel that way. What do you think? Let me know. 323-538-2423 at Chad Benson Show is your ex, Insta, YouTube, and everything else. Right at the Chad Benson Show. So if you've eaten at Taco Bell in Michigan lately, you may want to stay close to a toilet.
0: The preliminary results that we've gotten from Michigan, because they're dealing with the height of this outbreak. We also see referrals or notes from places like Taco Bell, for example. They've said that they're going to voluntarily and temporarily remove certain ingredients, but they also note that the Department of Health has not found a definitive link between any of their products and this outbreak. Also important to understand that in prior outbreaks, it usually is multiple different outbreaks at the same time.
1: Yes, and of course, we're talking about the evil Cyclosporiasis. I call it Uncle Sam's Revenge. Now, yesterday, my stomach was a little upset. I thought, oh, God, no, because I'd eaten at Taco Bell earlier. But it was okay. I'm going to survive. I will. It was fine because it's in Michigan that they're worried about. And there hasn't been any complaints. We still have no idea where this originated from, and we know how you get it, which is gross. We don't really talk about it, but the reality is it's spreading. It's not the norovirus. A lot of people think they have like a norovirus or a stomach flu or something like that. It's not. It's different because you don't vomit. It happens. You get where I'm going with this. Just be careful out there. That's all we're trying to tell you here. We're warning you to be careful because it is spreading, and you're not getting it from human-to-human contact. It is from foods. If you're missing the show, grab the podcast. Chad Benson Show.
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1: It's that portion of the week where we have a little bit of fun at the expense of progressive white women, because at times, as crazy as MAGA could be, guess what? You guys are just as crazy.

0: That's where we have a good time with the progressive white ladies who are angry all the time. And it's always a man's fault, baby. It's always a man's fault. And it's MAGA's fault as well.
1: ICE murdered another person today because they're a bunch of incompetent Gestapo f***ing losers. ICE, Donald Trump, you MAGA, you're a bunch of useless Nazis. Remember, hot chicks don't f*** MAGA.
0: Okay, I'll remember that. From there, we move to this. And this, kidding aside, okay, this right here is, this is an issue. And I think a lot of what this lady's saying is kind of BS, but this is an issue, I think, going forward and how we view each other, how tribal we've become.
2: This is why I will never forgive Trump voters. I try and have a nice and peaceful, calm dinner by the ocean here. It's absolutely gorgeous. It's a beautiful evening. And I just got told I should be thrown in prison because I make the content I do online. I was just sitting there having my Prosecco, watching the World Cup match. And this woman, probably, I would say, in her 50s, just decides to go off. And naturally, after a drink, it's me. So I say no. And I got told I should be thrown in jail. But she's not going to report me. Isn't that kind of her? Isn't that kind? And I just wanted to enjoy the World Cup match by the ocean, the beautiful sunset here in Rhode Island. And now, like everything else in this country, it is just gone to absolute hell. So I don't care if you voted for him 1 time, 2 times, 3 times. You are done in my book because of people like that and attitudes like that. Have a great evening.
0: That doesn't help. It doesn't. And we like to be problem solvers here. People vote for people. And sometimes it doesn't work out the way they think it's going to work out. And, well, you move on. That's it. You move on. And you go, well, they voted for somebody, didn't like it, and you move on. Now, do I think that somebody looked at her, and I've looked at her following. It's not like she's got 50 million followers. I'd never seen her before, and I'm in this business. But when I'm looking at her, I'm thinking, does somebody really come up and say you should be thrown in jail? That person's an idiot. It's that simple. You're an idiot. If you think that, you know, because somebody rails against MAGA or Trump, that person should be in jail. But it's the tribal issue that most of us that are normal. And I say normies because we're normies, right? We're the exhausted majority. We don't live in the fringes of anger and hate and online. I'm trying to bring people back from that. It's the goal here. And it's not met with a lot of love on either side. And I'm okay with that. I can take the slings and the arrows. I'm good with that. Because I call it as I see it. And everybody's like, it's based on opinion. This is what I get. Here's what I get from the left. You're full of hate. You're full of anger, et cetera, et cetera, because you don't hate Trump. And I tell them, look, I don't hate anybody, right? Especially a politician, because it's energy that it's just not needed. I don't let them live in my head that way. You're letting them live in your head. That is insane. And the people on the right attack me, and the MAGA right attack me, because they say, well, all the things that you tell us about whatever it is from the administration, not just Trump, by the way, it's anything from the administration, but it's funny because if I talk about somebody else in the administration and I point out some facts or figures, never get the same thing. It's about Trump. Which makes me laugh because it solely becomes about Trump. And I'm like, isn't it funny that when I say something against the left, you never text me, you never leave a message, you never hit me up on the interwebs or anything and say anything about that. But when it's Trump, you come and in because you put yourself in that tribe. Well, everything you say is based on opinion. No, I like to do stuff based on facts. Not opinions. I'm going to give you my opinion based on the facts. I'm not going to give you an opinion with just because this is how I feel. Because that doesn't work. It doesn't. That's just ridiculous. And then this business, it's easy to do. right? Here's a perfect example. Yesterday, Mike Johnson, Speaker of the House, talking about communism, how it's here, how he needs $350 gazillion to fight communism in America.
3: They don't want prisons. It's in their platform. They want to remove the carceral state, they said. No prisons. They don't want to fund the police. This is not a game. Everybody needs to understand. These crazy little mini mom Donnies who are popping up all around the country, they are a danger to you and your family. This is not a game. If they promise you free stuff, there is far more beneath those promises that even some of these people do not understand themselves. And so we are here as the Republican Party to stand on the founding principles of the greatest nation in the history of the world. It is our duty to do that. And we're doing it on behalf of all of you, even the journalists who don't agree with our policies all the time. You better agree on these principles because it's what keeps you free. By the way, it's what keeps the press free, okay? This is essential for your well-being and your family. This is not a game. This is not our father's Democrat Party. This is not, we're not arguing over marginal tax rates anymore. We're arguing over whether or not freedom is going to survive.
0: Fear. Fear. Do I think communism is going to take over? No. It works in a small area of New York or Berkeley or Los Angeles or wherever, a very small area. But if I can get fear to get you to move, tell everybody they're coming to get you, then watch out. Well, Chad, do you see what's going on in the campuses? Yeah. 95% of kids. No, wait, let me phrase that. Probably 99% aren't in classes like humanities at all. Pay very little attention to whatever their professors are saying when it gets uber political, because their goal is to party, get through college, get out, start living their life. When I show you only crazy, I can drive engagement, and through engagement, I can make you think that the world is out to get you and is evil and bad. If you go to Blue Sky and you hate Trump, I can make it so you think that, hey, every white person out there is only thinking about how they can destroy black people's lives, gays, it is so easy to do. And that's why it's BS. It's not real. Do I worry about communism? No. No to worry about communism. I don't worry about, there are a lot of things to worry about. The average person, you and I, you know what we worry about? Paying our bills. We're going to have enough to make sure that we cover all the bills. We can put a little bit away, start saving for the kids' college, et cetera, et cetera. Worry about the report due tomorrow. Worry about whether or not you or your wife or whatever, who's going to pick up the kids. Those are what people are worried about. The cost of eggs, yes. You're not worried about communism? No. Who worries? It's funny. I was talking to my buddy yesterday who does, he gets you know, just overly worked up, and then he'll send me some, and I'll say, dude, it's not true. It's just stop listening to this crap. And he goes, all right. And he's older. You've got boomers who are fighting with well-to-do, well-educated Gen Z and millennials. Just absurd. Get out of your tribal thought. Challenge your beliefs. If you do one thing, do that. Challenge your beliefs. Go to another area and say, hey, Fox told me this. One American News told me this. Newsmax told me this. I wonder if it's true. And if you're on the left and you're listening to this, go, hey, I wonder if maybe MS Now is putting it on a little too thick, or the Huffington Post isn't giving me all of the answers. Maybe I should expand a little bit and go look. Studies have shown when people leave their echo chamber and they consume other news outlets, those walls start to come down. which is exactly what needs to happen. Know this, the outrage world of what we see nowadays on cable news is a for-profit business. It's what it is. And I'm not saying there aren't people out there who believe crazy things wholeheartedly. Of course there is. But know that the outrage that we see every day is handpicked specifically because you engage with it, and so they feed you more. And the more they can get you outraged, the more that they can do what? Get you to stay and engage. And the more they do that, the more of an opportunity to sell you something. You are the product for their people. 323-538-2423 at Chad Benson Show is your X, your Insta, YouTube, and all of the other things. 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All right, coming up, we got your one-hit wonder. It's a good one today. All of them are good. Some of them are amazing. Some of them are, wow, I forgot about that. Today's one of those ones. Well, I'm going to tell you guys, it's going to get you moving. I promise you that. Chad Benson Show.
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3: Each and every week, we like to have a little bit of fun on a Wednesday. Not just White Woman Wednesday, but a little one-hit wonder Wednesday. This is where we break down a song that, for a moment in time, was a massive hit. And in many cases, these artists and the song kind of slowly disappear. This is not one of them. Well, at least when it comes to the song. I guarantee you've heard this song on numerous occasions, maybe even today, because right now it is a big song on the old Tick and Talk. But the artist, you probably have no idea who the artist actually is. Shall we get to it?
4: Now it's time for another edition of One Hit Wonder Wednesday. You may not remember the name of the band. Ho, ho, ho, it's magic. But you definitely know the

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1: So, this song came to us in 1978, but didn't become a hit until 1979. It climbed the charts and sold a million copies here in the U.S. and millions worldwide. It only peaked at number 16 on the Billboard Hot 100. This song came at the tail end of disco. Disco was, at that point in time, started to be really a pariah. It was hated. Remember that night in Chicago, the White Sox game? They did the destruction of disco night, and they blew up part of the field in the doubleheader in between, and they had to cancel the second game. Well, this song kept motoring along, and it became huge. Now, you will recognize the song, there's no doubt, but you won't recognize the singer. His name is Pat Hernandez. And when he did this song, he said to himself, I only need one song for me to make it. And he did. And man, you know what? I think he was born to be alive.

song was a smash hit all over the world. And it stayed on the charts for a while. Not only in the disco charts, but crossover into the Billboard Hot 100. Peaked at number 16. Beauty of this song, as he said, is it gave me an amazing, comfortable life. Toured the world. And when he was touring the first time singing this song, he had a backup dancer by the name of Madonna. They dated briefly. He enjoys his life, still goes out and sings all the time this one song. But for a fleeting moment, globally, this was the biggest song in the world as disco died. Oddly enough, a song called Born to Be Alive was a song that somewhat kept it alive for a little while.

0: I love it. Born to Be Alive from Pat Hernandez. Patrick Pierre Hernandez to you. Your one-hit wonder today. If you've got a one-hit wonder you'd like us to get on, let us know. 323-538-2423. At Chad Benson Show is your X, your Insta, your YouTube, your Facebook, and all of those other things. We love hearing from each and every one of you right here on the Chad Benson Show. Coming up, hour number two of the program. Look at what's going on in the Middle East. But obviously, there's a big battle going on today here in America, in Atlanta. England, Argentina. We're going to talk about that. It's a big game, baby. It's a big game right there. Semifinals. Who will play Spain? We'll discuss that. What is tan maxing? That's a new thing. Apparently, it's a new thing the kids are doing. And it's not something we should be doing, is what I'm trying to say. Got a lot of other good stuff, including your urban word of the day as well. If you're missing the show, shame on you. Grab the podcast. Hour number three is straight ahead. This is the Chad Benson Show.
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0: I was in the middle of the Atlantic Ocean when it happened. There was a sudden jolt and our submarine crashed on the seafloor. We were in total darkness.
1: That's Dr. Dejana Figueroa, a marine biologist and STEM teacher, talking about a deep sea dive she'll never forget.
0: 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Glowing creatures, fiery undersea volcanoes. 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But you know what? I wouldn't trade that dive for anything.
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3: ABC News, I'm Mike DeBusky. Heavy rain is soaking Texas right now, with the governor there putting disaster declarations in place in nearly 60 counties. ABC meteorologist Lee Goldberg has the forecast.
4: So the flash flooding, it's two nights in a row for the Texas Hill Country. A high risk for life-threatening flash flooding, rainfall rates to 3 inches an hour, rising river levels. We got flash floods washing out roadways. This is going to go into tomorrow locally, up to 15 inches of additional rain in the Texas Hill Country.
3: Officials say rainfall could exceed 30 inches in some other places. Residents from Minnesota through New York looked up and saw hazy orange skies today thanks to the Canadian wildfires. Air quality alerts are in effect for much of the Northeast. Acting Attorney General Todd Blanche appearing on Capitol Hill today.
5: That's my job, securing safety for every American.
3: Lawmakers are weighing whether to make that acting position permanent. And U.S. Central Command says the latest wave of strikes on Iran have now ended. This is ABC News. The family of Nolan Wells met with the Jackson County District Attorney this morning. Civil rights attorney Ben Crump called it a respectful meeting.
6: The thing to announce, she shared with the family that there will be a grand jury that she will turn this case over to once they have collected all the information and finished their investigation.
3: Wells was found dead during a 4th of July weekend away with friends in Mississippi. His funeral is Monday. Last year saw the most measles cases in the U.S. in more than 30 years, and this year we're on track to surpass even that. CDC data shows 2,231 measles cases as of July 9th, just 58 shy of last year's total. And McDonald's is introducing a new Caesar dressing that will be included in 3 new chicken dishes, including a snack wrap. I'm Mike DeBusky, ABC News.
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1: Big day today in Atlanta, baby, because the second game is on. It's time to talk World Cup.
2: Oh, how about that?
3: 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Oh, what a goal! One of the greats.
2: Chiré right across to Marco Tardelli.
4: We haven't been able to control the play in midfield the way that Maradona has been able to do. He's holding England again.
5: Tola Montiel can win the World Cup for Argentina with this kick. Yes!
1: That's right. The World Cup, second semifinal yesterday. A lot of people thought would be the final. It was, quite frankly, an easy game for Spain. France didn't put up much of an attack. That vaunted attack that was their defense through offense, there was nothing. Spain had a couple opportunities, took advantage of it, and did what they do, which is nullify your team because they have the best defense. And defense wins championships. And nobody has what they have. They just don't, defensively. I said it last hour, I'll say it again. You walk off the field. I've been on teams like this, and I've played against teams like this. And you think, how did we lose to those guys? And it's just because they've got great players, but they're a great team. They know exactly who they are. They trust each other, and they did the business. So they're going through, and they'll take on the winner of today's game in Georgia, which is England and Argentina. That's right. Not just a game of rivalries because of, 1966, by the way, England-Argentina was in a massive battle when England won the World Cup. In 1986, Maradona, the hand of God goal, then the most amazing goal, arguably, in the World Cup history. Then you had the Falklands War in between that. So this is something else here. I mean, this is a big, massive clash between two huge powers in the game of football. Argentina, the reigning champions, Lionel Messi, they have gotten here, and it has been exhausting at times. England has been underwhelming at times and yet showed the biggest heart at times when it comes to fighting off massive adversity, including the game in Mexico City against Mexico. So this is going to be an amazing game. Yesterday was a tactical game. Today, I think, is going to be blood, action, tears, a little bit of crashing into each other. I mean, it's going to be physical because these two teams play that way. And you go back to 2002. In the World Cup in France, the red carding of Beckham. I mean, there's a lot of stuff here that should be absolutely amazing to watch today. So I'm pumped. And by the way, if you're thinking to yourself, well, I'd like to go to the game. I'm going to be in Atlanta. It's no big deal. I got a few bucks. Cheapest ticket right now. Way, way, way, way far away. It's $3,000. Oh, and by the way, just to let you know, there is limited to no availability whatsoever when it comes to these tickets. So if you have a few bucks and you think you can get it somewhere, go for it. You're going to spend a bob or two. Who do I think is going to win? I want England to win because I think an England-Spain final in New York, somebody's going to spend $1 million for a ticket. That's kind of what I want. I feel like Argentina's done a lot, but here's my thing. I do think England's got a different grit that they haven't had in the past, and it is going to, I think we're getting extra time today. I think we're getting extra time, which Spain is totally fine with. They're like, go ahead. You guys can have extra time all you want. But I think, you know, we're going to get extra time. I want to say 2-1 England in extra time. If it goes to penalties, I'm going with Argentina. There you guys go. Let me know what you think. 323-538-2423. At Chad Benson Show is your X, Insta, all those other things. Love hearing from all of you. We go from there to what's going on in the Middle East. Currently, we're continuing to bomb. All right. So that is happening. Trump wants to bomb until they quit, apparently. I'm going to bomb them. We're going to bomb them some more. And then hopefully eventually they'll quit. But he's not ruled out. And this is important. Boots on the ground. That being said, looks like he is ruling out things like a toll.
0: So when I put that out yesterday, we've been doing that for many, many years. It was never fair to me that we would be guarding the strait when we basically don't take any, we don't need the oil at all. And it wasn't important for us, but it was important for allies. It was important for people that we get along with very well, including the major Gulf state countries. So I put it out yesterday. I thought it was good. I was called by different people, different countries, kings and emirs and all of the people that we all know and we all love. And they've been, frankly, they've been very strong partners. And they said, we'd love to do it a different way. We'd love to invest in the United States with billions and billions of dollars and continue our record setting, because we would, there's never been a time like this with the United States, with the factories, with the plants, with everything else. And we would like to invest tremendously in the United States as opposed to charging a fee. And I like that, actually, because I don't think anybody should be able to charge a fee for the Strait or for any other Strait relationship in terms of other sections of the world. I don't think anybody should be really in that position. But we were doing it as a reimbursement. The Gulf states are going to invest a tremendous amount of money into the United States, and that was very satisfactory to me. I think it's actually much better.
1: So this is going to be better. They're not going to pay us. They're going to invest in us. Yeah! Well, I mean, do I think that's going to happen? No. I think they got on the phone and said, dude, what are you doing? I don't know if they call him dude or not. You'll have to excuse me. Something in my throat. They said, Mr. President, they're bombing us. They're threatening to take out our stuff. You're now saying you're going to charge a toll. What? No, this can't happen. So he changed his tune, and now they're going to invest, which I don't think is going to happen either. Again, it's Trump is all over the place, and it is hard to get a gauge on where we're going with this, because I don't know. And as we talked to Mike Lyons, our military analyst yesterday, that makes it hard for everybody to get an understanding of where any of this is going. Because what I do know is people I have talked to say it's a changing minute by minute at times. Minute by minute. Again, you'll have to excuse my voice. Something, I don't know what I did. You ever take a drink and it goes down? You think it went down the wrong pipe, but it doesn't feel like that. And now I've got this frog living in my voice. And I don't like the frogs. They're turning the frogs gay. And every time I clear my voice, my studio cat, who's my producer, is not doing a good job. He meows. We move from there to Maine, the shooting that took place. Horrible situation. We find ourselves in yet another ICE-involved shooting that involves death. Not all of them are innocent people. Not all of them did nothing wrong. This seems to be one of the cases, though, where you go, there's some issues here.
6: But it comes as hundreds in Maine protested the killing of 26-year-old Johann Sebastian Guerrero from Colombia.
7: Yesterday morning, they executed Johann Sebastian Guerrero in the streets of Biddeford in front of his 3-year-old daughter.
6: Daniel Boucher says he watched Guerrero die and saw his heartbroken family.
8: How hard was all of this to watch?
9: It was very hard. And his girlfriend or his wife, I don't know, I thought it might have been his sister maybe, was across the street. hysterical.
1: Yeah. So what we know is they didn't have body cameras. They're going to slow down some of their stops when it comes to traffic stops. I think they need to, rather than slow that down, amp up the training they have and get better information. Because another situation, like Houston last week, where you have gone to an area to get somebody who no longer resides or works in that place. So I think there needs to be a fix when it comes to a lot of things. Because the numbers, and we care about numbers, are saying this isn't a good situation. The amount of shootings that have taken place since Trump has taken office for part two are huge compared to what it was during two Obamas, one Trump, and a Biden. So 16 years compared to 16 months. So is this an anomaly? I don't think it is. Is it the hiring process or is it the training? All of those need to be answered because this cannot continue to go forward. People in America voted for Trump partially because they wanted to fix with immigration, of which some of that is removing people that are here that are bad, is getting immigration sorted out, but this isn't what they wanted. Let me know what you think. 323-538-2423 at Chad Benson Show is your X, your Insta. Try to get my voice back here in a minute. 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
1: And part of an arm. No, this was like, this is the thing you display in your house if your house is big enough.
20: Gus is one of the biggest and most complete T-Rex ever found.
21: It was found by commercial paleontologist Thomas Heitkamp and his team, commissioned in 2021 to find fossils on a South Dakota ranch. They spotted one bone, a needle, and a 6,500-acre haystack. Heitkamp making the case for private funding for such excavations.
22: We're in some pretty remote, dense areas that are hard to get to, that are expensive to get to, that are logistically dangerous. No one else is looking in those places.
1: No, because for every one that gets it right, how many people are out there digging up dinosaur bones? That takes a lot of money. That's why you need that that old guy there from Jurassic Park to show up in his helicopter. Yeah, that's what I'm talking about. Welcome to, it's not that though, because we're just rebuilding the bones.
21: Digging Gus up and rebuilding the skeleton took years. Now it's payday. The colossal price tag is unearthing concerns about its scientific value and who will have access to it.
22: A recent study found that the majority of discovered T-Rex fossils are privately owned, making it harder for museums to acquire specimens as prices rise.
2: If we want to understand how smart T-Rex was, what it ate, how it moved, what its world was like, its environment was like, this fossil really is a crown jewel.
1: I get it. And this one is, right? This one is a crown jewel. And the crown jewels, kids, they don't want to come a cheap.
22: Dinosaur fossils, a hot commodity for the super rich. Another T-Rex, Stan, sold for more than $30 million in 2020. And a Stegosaurus, Apex, sold for almost $45 million in 2024. In both cases, the buyers loan the fossil to museums.
1: I will tell you this right now. We got to get out there and start doing it. We got to start finding dinosaur bones so we can keep this thing going right here on the Chad Benson Show.
2: Make it so it's not only you that can enjoy this, but millions of people. That's how you can make a real impact.
1: So, Chad, tell us how much. $50.1 million. That's how much Gus sold for. $50.1. And at the beginning of this, I brought up Nicolas Cage. As you guys know, my love of Nick Cage, the world's greatest actor, period, case closed, end of story. And the reason was, if you go back a few years, you remember Nick freaking Cage got into a bidding war with Leonardo DiCaprio for a Tyrannosaurus Batar skull. He won it. He paid $276,000 for it. So they were battling it out. No, this. No, no, I'll do this. No, I'll do this. Now, this was March 2007. Then they found out that it was actually smuggled out of Mongolia. Now, Nick Cage, being the great upstanding individual that he is, said, I don't want it. And he gave it actually back to Mongolia. But this battle began the battle to buy dinosaur stuff. He has several other dinosaur pieces, including an Allosaurus, which is valued over $1 million. He had a Mosasaur skull, which he had to sell in a divorce auction to Russell Crowe for $1 million. But I tell you what, Nick, good on you for giving that thing back, brother. What would you collect? What do you collect if you collect anything? Let me know. I'd love to hear from you. 323-538-2423. At Chad Benson Show is your X, your Insta, your YouTube, and all of the other good things. Coming up, what is tan maxing? We got your urban word of the day, among other things. That's all straight ahead right here on the Chad Benson Show.
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0: The white women doing what white women do, saving the world as we enjoy progressive white women mostly.
1: Not an exaggeration when I say that white people make racism their entire personality. If you don't believe me, literally just look at this social media post. There is an actual white boy who creates content like this every single day, and it goes viral on Instagram. And this specific post has over 100,000 likes. I'm not going to say who it is or what his account is or what his username is. And if you know who it is, please don't comment it because I'm not trying to boost his social. It's honestly just embarrassing. Like, without the existence of black and brown people in the U.S., white people would have nothing to talk about. And that is not an exaggeration in any way, shape, or form. This is just reality. And so when people say, oh, why don't you go back to your own country, when people are racist like that, they are saying that, but they don't actually mean it because they enjoy having a class system in America. People enjoy having a hierarchy so that they can put other people down to make them feel better. And again, I was raised in a very conservative area and environment, so if you don't believe me, just go watch some of my other videos or just talk to other white people because I'm literally an expert on this. This point, it's embarrassing. So yes, if you're a white person and you're in this scene, just take a second and reflect and realize that you would be nothing without the ability to hate on these people. So find a hobby. I don't know, get your shit together. It's crazy that you don't have anything better to do.
0: Whoa. I had no idea that white people sit around all day and think of how to hate on people of color, and that's their only meaning for existence. You guys do know that this is all a joke, right? I mean, she takes it seriously. The fighting the social justice fight, when you're young, you can do that, right? Like, people who are struggling to pay their bills. Okay, so you're out there, you're struggling to pay your bills. Maybe you're married, maybe you're not, maybe you have a kid, maybe you don't. But whatever it is, you don't have the luxury to worry about the ills that, for the most part, don't exist outside of angry people on the internet. That's why when we talk about stuff like communism and all this whack stuff, we joke because it is very much a privileged ideology to have. It's very privileged. You don't see revolutions that really start with the poor. It doesn't happen that way. It's the well-to-do who are usually rather bored and are on the inside and sick and tired of the way things are, who shake things up. But they don't want to live in the systems they create. But that stuff is, it's crazy. I just laugh at stuff like that. And that's Kylie. She's our favorite. And anybody who's mean to her, I go on her stuff because we enjoy her content because she makes us laugh. And I push back on anybody who's mean to her because I think it's crap. You know what? She's got her own damn opinion. Let her have her own damn. You got your own damn opinion. I got my own damn opinion. Well, let everybody have their own opinions. And it's one thing to go, I disagree. It's another thing to go, you're evil and you should die. Those are separate things. Separate things. Meanwhile, here's another thing that's privileged. Tan maxing. Lots of maxing going on in the world.
2: And my sister at the beach. We're going to see how tan you can get.
3: Tonight, as record heat roasts America, more and more young people are baking in that peak summer sun.
2: PB's tan.
3: In the name of a viral trend, tan maxing or sun maxing. The general goal, to spend hours in the sun with little to no sunscreen, even tracking the UV index to catch the strongest rays to build the darkest, most even tan possible. Dramatic tan lines, often seen as a bronzed badge of honor.
4: Would you consider yourself a tan maxer?
0: I would not. And the reason is I have red hair and fair skin. And if I go by a light bulb, there's probably a good chance I am going to get sunburn. I don't go out during full moon, not because I'm a werewolf, because I don't want a moonburn. So I wouldn't.
5: Oh, for sure.
3: Florida-based content creator Sasha Nicole Smith says she tans daily.
5: I don't personally use sunscreen, but I know my skin type very well. But I would do it in very small doses and in moderation.
4: Is the goal like a deep, dark tan?
5: Yes, always. Me and my friends and other people that I know, we just feel and look better when we're tan.
4: Do you worry about skin cancer down the line?
5: I do. I think if I was a lot fairer or if I was more prone to burning, I would be a little bit more concerned.
3: But for dermatologists, alarms about the glowing trend are growing louder.
4: Scale of 1 to 10, 10 being the worst. How much does this trend of tan maxing alarm you as a dermatologist?
0: I would say 50 gazillion. My grandma, so who since passed away, but she didn't pass away because of this. She used to go and get as brown as possible. She'd put on, you know, back in our day, there was no UV that we really paid attention to, right? Like, oh, yeah, this is SPF 50 or whatever. She would put on, like, cooking oil or anything like that to get as brown as possible. That's, you know, that was just kind of the thing back in the day. It's not that way anymore. We now know.
6: It's definitely a 10. Sun is a silent killer.
3: Dr. Michelle Henry says young people addicted to tan maxing come into her office repeating misinformation, like...
6: One of my patients described a base tan as being as safe as sunscreen, and that's really incorrect.
3: Another myth, she says...
6: We have zero evidence that sunscreen causes cancer.
3: Melanoma rates have been on the rise for decades, with an estimated 112,000 new cases expected this year, according to the National Cancer Institute. But denial about the danger is nothing new. Case in point, this NBC News piece from more than 30 years ago.
7: I guess I run a risk of getting skin cancer, but I like the beach and I like being in the sun.
3: Now, a new generation is obsessed with being bronze.
6: When these trends become popular and it becomes a part of the culture, it's very difficult to weave that out of the fabric of that generation.
0: Yes. And I've seen the, in fact, I've seen some of these tan maxers and they want to get so dark. And look, a little bit of sun, you know, I mean, you do look a little healthier and whatnot, but some of these people I've seen, it's uncomfortable to see how tan they are. You're like, oh, and I never had that because I just couldn't, no matter how hard I tried. And I grew up, you know, in Southern California, going to the beach because it was cheap, right? Playing soccer out of the sun all the time. No matter how hard I try, I could not get tan. But there's a difference between trying to get tan and getting cooked.
8: Doctors talked about this dichotomy as well, and they say, in short, young people, and we talked about this in the piece, have been fed a lot of misinformation about the benefits of tanning versus the risks. Same story on sunscreen. Dr. Henry, you saw, talked about that, and they're also getting a lot of immediate validation for how good, and a lot of people say how healthy they look with a tan on social media. While at the same time, the risks of skin cancer and long-term damage from the sun, those are decades away, and young people not being worried about their health way down the line like that, that is, of course, a tale as old as time.
0: It is. I think we know that. It is a tale as old as time. Not many of us. When you're young, you think you're going to live forever. It's not going to happen. We know that. We just saw Lindsey Graham pass away at 71, seemed to be healthy. You think you have forever in front of you, and you don't. You don't. You've got to, now we're extending life, things of that nature that we're looking at, and we're extending life. Not only are we extending it in the sense that, yeah, it's different from living to, you know, from 74 to, you know, to 78. No, we're living longer and we're healthier longer. We're able to do more. But as I try to explain, that extra 5 or 10 years is great at the end. If you're healthy, but at 16, you know, you think you're going to live forever. That 70-year-old you is never coming, and I'll be fine. It's not true. You guys know that. And we know, and the weird thing too is we know, you know, talk about trust and information, disinformation. That's also a part of it. I mean, I think you can start, you know, the more that the internet's available to us, the more that people are looking to affirm their beliefs, the more that people are looking for, am I getting the truth? And that includes things like, you know, ChatGPT and you know, Claude and everybody else, Gemini, and asking them for medical advice and trying to steer them towards the answer you want, and you know, WebMD. And then you start going down, you know, with COVID and this misinformation, disinformation stuff. It's there's very little trust. So we then go, well, you think you're going to live forever and you trust you more than the experts, which isn't good. Speaking of trust or not trust, tomorrow night, Trump making a big announcement about election frauds, Fraud, not frogs. Wouldn't it be funny? We found out that the frogs, you don't understand, they were frogs and they hate Trump. They're Trump-hating frogs are, they're not good. They're not good. And so we found out they cheated. But he's going to make some sort of announcement tomorrow. And again, speaking of not trust, what that is, I don't know. It has to do with Georgia. And there's rumors swirling that this is going to be about Ossoff and Warnock and that they may not actually have won.
9: There's talk that he might try to declare me and Raphael Warnock illegitimate senators. Obviously, the president has no power to do that, but he does have the power to try to intimidate people. He's demonstrated his will to abuse power. I expect him to use whatever he puts out there on Thursday as a pretext either for some attempted unconstitutional use of federal power to interfere in the election or to give his proxies and loyalists in state and local jurisdictions some cover for whatever they might attempt or to lay the groundwork for challenging the result. And the bottom line is that this is a real and live threat to voting rights in the United States right now, and perhaps the most significant we've faced since the 1960s. And I'm asking folks again to help me defend voting rights.
0: I'm going to tell you, that's John Ossoff there. There's not been any proof. There hasn't. And I don't trust whatever they're trying to do. And I have said this from jump. And you guys go back and listen. Maduro is facing forever in jail. Wouldn't it be weird if he came up with some wacky confession that says, we stole the election? And the next thing you know, they're like, well, now that he's admitted that, because he's here. And that's been one of the things swirling around. It was the Chinese. No, it was the Venezuelans. They did it. Even Jim Kennedy, who you guys know, Jim's not really MAGA, but he's uber conservative. And that's what we love about Jim. He's a straightforward, honest guy. He even said yesterday, look, a lot of stuff I agree with. This, though, I'm just done with this. And it is really hurt our trust in even local governments at this point in time. And I'm curious as to see what he rolls out, but I just have a sense that it is going to be, I'm telling you, the Maduro thing's going to be in there somewhere. Absolutely. Let me know what you think. 323-538-2423. 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Coming up, we got your urban word of the day. 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
8: We are continuing on with our urban words, or we're doing soccer slang right now because the World Cup is going on. The semifinal game number 2 is today. But we're going to use a phrase that I heard a couple times yesterday in the game that I know several of you probably go, I have no idea what that means, because a lot of you have been watching the game, and I appreciate that. And you said, hey, Chad, on your advice, I started watching some of this, and you've asked me questions. Well, guess what? We got a little answer for that slang.
9: Now it's time for the urban word of the day. The young have a vocabulary all their own, and we break it down for you. It's called the urban word of the day.
8: All right, so yesterday, Spain beat France. France, obviously led by Kylian Mbappe, their superstar. How did they win? They got in his pocket. And you're like, what? They were in his pocket the whole game. Being in a player's pocket means you're keeping them under control. Okay? It's when a defender is, Marc Cucurella in particular, was, and Pedro were all over the front line. They were in their pockets. They gave them no time on the ball. They couldn't do anything when they did have the ball. They were in the pocket of those players. In the pocket is your urban word of the day.
9: That was the urban word of the day. Now you know.
8: As I told you guys, I'm excited for the game today, and I did give you my pick. Some of you are like, are you sure England's going to win today? I'm not sure about any of it. If I was totally 100% sure about all of it, I wouldn't be here. I'd be on my giant boat somewhere, relaxing, enjoying myself, floating around because I've made billions of dollars. I just have a feeling that England is going to get it done in extra time. Extra time. I keep saying extra time. 323-538-2423. At Chad Benson Show is your X, your Insta, your YouTube, Facebook, and all of the other good things. If you missed any of the show, please grab the podcast. Helps us out right here on the Chad Benson Show. Coming up, a lot of good stuff still to get you. A little one-hit wonder Wednesday. Great one today. We're going to get you grooving and moving. Also, we got a little what's trending. Find out what's trending out there, because there's lots of stuff.

0: trending out there, including this horrible Uncle Sam's Revenge. That's what I'm calling it. The cyclosporiasis, which makes it seem like you have psoriasis, which is not that. It is growing, in, if you will, in numbers. Talk a little bit about that. More on Iran as well. Bunch of other good things on the way. Reach out to us again across all of our social media. Love hearing from you. Hour number three is straight ahead. This is the Chad Benson Show.
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0: Hi, I'm Dr. Gordon Christensen, and if you're a dentist as I am, or you know a dentist, please take a moment to listen. 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
3: ABC News, I'm Mike Dubusky. Sirens heard in Bahrain and Kuwait as officials there say Iran fired retaliatory strikes for the barrage of U.S. attacks it's faced in the last day. ABC's Karen Travers says President Trump is escalating the rhetoric.
4: We heard from the president in an interview that he did with Fox News, a president again putting that threat on the table to go after infrastructure in Iran, saying if Iran does not make a deal, he could potentially target bridges and power plants in that country. It's a threat we've heard from him in the past. He has said this repeatedly, but notable that this comes as the United States has, of course, escalated the strikes against Iran over the past week.
3: Several big confirmation hearings on Capitol Hill today, with Acting Attorney General Todd Blanche facing questions over the Anti-Weaponization Fund and the Epstein files. Elsewhere, lawmakers grilled Jay Clayton, the president's pick to be Director of National Intelligence, and Erica Schwartz, the nominee to head the CDC. This is ABC News. During a hearing today, President Trump's national intelligence nominee repeatedly refused to say that Joe Biden won the 2020 election.
5: Multiple senators pressed Jay Clayton, a lawyer who currently serves as the U.S. attorney in Manhattan, about the outcome of the 2020 election. Georgia Senator John Ossoff.
6: Who won the 2020 election?
7: I'm not going to do this with you.
5: Clayton argued the questions amounted to political theater. But the remarks add to Democrats' criticism of Clayton's inexperience in intelligence matters and purported allegiance to Donald Trump. Clayton is still expected to be confirmed to replace Trump's acting pick for the job, whose brief yet controversial tenure has derailed the passage of a key surveillance law. Peter Harlamus, ABC News.
3: In Florida, the Blue Angels flying so low over Pensacola Beach during Breakfast with the Blues that it sent umbrellas flying. The Blue Angels say they're reviewing the incident. Mike Dubusky, ABC News.
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1: Communism coming to America. It's here and it's going to destroy us all and we can't stop it. And we need millions and billions of dollars to do it, says Mike Johnson.
2: They don't want prisons. It's in their platform. They want to remove the carceral state, they said. No prisons. They don't want to fund the police. This is not a game. Everybody needs to understand. These crazy little mini mom Donnies who are popping up all around the country, they are a danger to you and your family. This is not a game. If they promise you free stuff, there is far more beneath those promises that even some of these people do not understand themselves. And so we are here as the Republican Party to stand on the founding principles of the greatest nation in the history of the world. It is our duty to do that. And we're doing it on behalf of all of you, even the journalists who don't agree with our policies all the time. You better agree on these principles because that's what keeps you free. By the way, it's what keeps the press free. Okay. This is essential for your well-being and your family. This is not a game. This is not our father's Democrat party. We're not arguing over marginal tax rates anymore. We're arguing over whether or not freedom is going to survive.
1: Freedom is going to be fine. I worry more about our politicians, not DSA or conservatives, but Looney Tunes out there who are running amok in the world of politics more than I worry about whether or not communism is going to take us over. But remember this, guys, we talk about it all the time. Fear is a huge seller. So how do you sell fear? Well, first and foremost, you got to get on all the shows, right? Got to get all the talking at you. Check, communism's taking everything over. It's going to do this and it's going to do that. And it starts as socialism. And the next thing you know, it's over for us. We can't, you're just a fool. You don't get it. No, I get it. You are getting played. You are. Fear is the thing that moves the needle.
3: Now this, the Democratic Socialists of America have unveiled their platform. They want to eliminate, this is just a small list of what they want, eliminate the Senate, replace the president, and adopt a 32-hour work week. They want a utopian world without bills, mortgages, health insurance, or debt. Oh, is it wonderful?
1: Yeah, that all sounds great. None of that's real. Right? You could want, you know what's the old saying? In one hand and wish in the other, see which one fills up faster. That all sounds great. That's your platform. Okay, that's fine. I mean, there are other people out there who want even more extreme things. And there are other people out there on the right who want more extreme things. Settle down. Because when we talked about this a little bit in the first hour, some of you started texting me, Chad, you don't understand what they're doing. They're slowly but surely taking over. No, they're not. Small pockets of big cities is not the average Democrat, even in middle America. It's not. This is not going to happen. Oh, you don't know. Oh, I know. It isn't going to happen. It's not sustainable. They understand that. DSA has been around for a very long time. The Communist Party of America has been around for a long time. Joseph McCarthy, for God's sakes, had hearing after hearing. He's put a stop to it. No, it's just not going to happen. That's not who we are. That's not how we're built. Doesn't mean that people aren't pissed at the current system, who don't look at capitalism, not capitalism in a free market, but crony capitalism, and not get frustrated when they see millionaires worth hundreds of millions of dollars become billionaires worth hundreds of millions and even one of them worth $1 trillion and not think to themselves, man, I went to school, I came out, I got no job worth a damn. Even if I do get a job, I've got so much freaking debt because I was sold a bill of goods. And what do I get? I get an older generation who tells me to shut up and I don't work hard enough and that I'm weak. Is there some of that? There's a little frustration and there is some of that participation trophy, but there's a lot of what the younger generation and the middle class are saying that is absolutely true. So it is great to scare people. It's not a reality.
4: Well, first of all, that sounds absolutely magical. I'm sure they can pull that off without killing hundreds of millions of people, just like they've done in the past. No, this is not a workable system, as we have seen in history. People have lost sight of that. I do think some of the people standing up, by the way, if you look at some of this polling from the Michigan Democratic Senate candidacy or a primary, where you have El Sayed on one side, the far left, and then you have Haley Stevens as the more moderate candidate, you have black voters splitting 67% for Haley Stevens versus white voters who are much more in favor of El-Sayed. Affluent white voters in their party go left, go left, go left. The median black voter is much more moderate. And by the way, they don't like socialism. And further, you can't just yell Islamophobia at them if they are declining to vote for someone who is a socialist, but whose name is El-Sayed. It's going to be tough for them. But those folks are actually trying to put the brakes on.
1: Yes, because there's a lot of average Democrats out there who don't buy into any of this stuff. They don't. But it's fear, right? It's the same way the left goes, Trump's a Nazi. Trump is absolutely going to destroy America and take over everything, appoint himself king. I mean, we've heard it all. Because the fear factor is the thing that sells everybody. If I can get you scared, I can move the needle. If I can freak you out, I can get you to act. Because it's way easier than having an honest conversation. Because an honest conversation is a conversation. It is not built in screaming or yelling or any of this stuff. And do I think a vast majority of their ideas are wacky? Of course. The DSA is full of wackadoos. Crazy. And that's Mary Catherine Hamm talking about the thing that we've been talking about forever. These ideas are luxury ideas. Poor people don't go, oh, we need to use everybody's pronouns and we need to abolish this and we need to have no... No, you know what they're thinking about? How do I put food on the table, pay my rent, keep my head above water? It's a luxury idea. It's what it is. The average person hustling, working, it's a luxury idea. So we joke, we do White Woman Wednesday, right? You guys hear us do White Woman Wednesday. You know what they are? They're uber educated, in many cases, overly educated, privileged white women who, for whatever reason, have decided that America is evil and bad and it should be destroyed and just knocked down all the way to the studs and rebuilt in some bizarre world of utopia, unicorn. Just it's so weird. Only wealthy people have those ideas. They get people to buy in on them. But for the most part, it's the wealthy that have those ideas. And the right is doing the right's a great at scaring you. The left, they tried really hard with Trump, and it didn't work because what the left did was ridiculous, especially when we talk about Trump, we're really talking about Biden and them. But the right is great at saying, well, socialism. First of all, who's got socialism outside of a few countries / communism? China. China is an authoritarian capitalistic society. They couldn't survive on socialism. Soviet Union fell apart. Right? You've got Cuba, which is a hot mess. You look around, who has it? The last nation that truly tried to do a socialistic plan was probably Sweden in the 70s, and it basically bankrupted their country. And they said, yeah, we're not doing this anymore. They're a capitalist society that has a higher tax system and a social safety net. But they're not insane. They're not. Yes, are some people, and it's just easy. You find the craziest people, you put them on television, you say, everybody's like this. That's how you do it. There you go. Iran, real quick, what's going on over there right now? Nothing. We're going to bomb them until we can't bomb them anymore, apparently, is kind of where we're going with this. On top of that, as we fight over the straits? Are we going to charge a toll? Are we not going to charge a toll? What's the deal with that?
0: This fight is now focused on a battle for the Strait of Hormuz, which ships were able to pass through freely before the war started. Iran has been firing on cargo ships and American allies. The U.S. overnight launching a 7-hour wave of strikes aimed at degrading Iran's ability to threaten commercial shipping. And the president says these attacks will escalate in the coming days.
1: He has also said that we're not going to charge a toll, but they're going to invest in us and we're going to protect them. I don't know. Here's what I know. Oil's up. Gas prices are going to go up, as well as we're starting to feel that because we got kind of good news yesterday about, you know, inflation cooling a little bit. The fact is you're going to have more expensive stuff coming to us, if you will, food, gas, energy prices, all of that. It's going to get more and more expensive in the coming months. And where it ends, I don't think anybody really knows at this moment in time, partially because I don't think Trump knows exactly what is next. I think he's flying by the seat of his pants when it comes to this. You know, he said yesterday after saying he was going to charge a toll, he got a bunch of phone calls from the emirs and from kings and everybody we love. And they said, don't do that. And no, they called because they were pissed. And he was talking about charging 20%, which you're thinking, well, is that high? Yeah, that's high. Who do you think that gets passed on to? Let's just say we did that. There was no way for us to actually enforce it, but let's say we did that. What do you think was going to happen to the cost of life for all of us? Yeah, more expensive. More expensive. So we'll see. We'll see what is going to take place in the coming days, but I have a feeling this is going to go on, as our guy Mike said yesterday, our military analyst. I have a feeling this is going on for quite a while. It's unfortunate, to say the least. Coming up, a little What's Trending, Bulwark Capital. We'd love to talk to you next Thursday, live webinar. Are you ready for this? Market blind spot. There are a lot of things going on out there, a lot of stuff. Is there going to be a sell-off? Is AI kind of run its course right now, at least in this iteration, and is there going to be a pop in the bubble? Could that hurt you? I bet it could. Why not find out where those blind spots are, how you could protect yourself? 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
18: Daylight savings time permanent. 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It's very interesting. Christopher Nolan defends dialogue in the Odyssey. There's an AI company out there that has done, dropped a trailer, and has done apparently a full Odyssey-type movie. The dialogue in that is not great, but I will tell you, the look, pretty damn good. 7,000 cases of cyclosporiasis.
1: a.k.a. Uncle Sam's Revenge, has been reported, and it is growing. Blockade of Iran, Straits of Hormuz, happening. Trump comments on Lindsey Graham's death, saying, no need to investigate, essentially. And World Cup semifinals, England-Argentina, over to the magical world of Google. Number one trending thing, Spain, France, followed by Cody Bellinger, All-Star Game. House Republican Conservative Rebellion. What is that about? Whole salad because of the whole Uncle Sam's Revenge. Katie Holmes. Pizza. Jen Belichick. And National Defense Authorization Act. Bizarrely trending. Finally over to X. Spain. All-Star Game. Good Wednesday. Good Wednesday to you, sir. España. Rodri. This is World Cup. HR Derby. Blue Beetle. Happy Hump Day. Bastille Day was yesterday. Not very Bastille-y, if you will, for the magical French. 323-538-2423. At Chad Benson Show is your X, your Insta, your YouTube, Facebook, and more. Love hearing from all of you right here in the Chad Benson Show. Republicans are questioning DEI impact on medical school training because, of course, Maine shooting Amy Coney Barrett and England v. Argentina. World Cup semifinal 2. And that'll be happening today. One of the other things that's trending is inflation, because as we all know, inflation is not, I mean, it's a necessary part of things. It means that you're functioning okay. It's the amount of inflation that is an issue. And it's then has to do with how much money you make, because inflation goes up 7%, but you got 9% raise every year. Well, you're 2% to the good. The reality is that's not happening, though. And now with us getting more into conflict with Iran and turning this into, by the sounds of it, something a little bit more full-blown than we had before, yeah, I think that we're going to see inflation start to shoot way back up.
10: Things like jet fuel costs have already gone back up. Diesel fuel has gone back up. That shows up in every single thing that we ship out there, and it's already showing up at the grocery store as well.
1: Yes, it is. And you couple that with the diarrhea stuff, and it's just a nightmare at the grocery store. Don't go to the grocery store. Drink water, stay home, hydrate, and hopefully this will be over soon. Ooh, my stomach hurt yesterday. My first thought is, oh, God, I hate a Taco Bell. And normally, but that was days ago, but it says it can take anywhere between two days and 14 days for it to take effect. But I'm not worried, because apparently it's not Taco Bell's here in Tennessee. So thank God for that. Coming up! Very interesting. This guy left MAGA. Now he is taking out billboards across the country called leavingmaga.org. I'm going to talk a little bit about him, among other things. Chad Benson Show.

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1: I came across this the other day because this guy named Rich Loges is putting up billboards all over the country called LeavingMAGA.org. It's an organization he started. And I had seen him briefly on a couple podcasts. Didn't really know what it was because I read 1,000 things a day. I look at 1,000 things a day. And I thought when I saw the billboard, oh, I want to look into this. And I found it fascinating. Both the right and the left live in echo chambers. And I'm not talking about you and I, the average person. I mean, you know, I'd rather talk about aliens and World Cup, but some of you yell at me, what are you talking about? Soccer is a communist sport. I get that a lot. The reality, though, in the business that I'm in is my goal is not to go out and to feed you like a lot of other people in my business. I'm going to be straight as you can right now. So many people in my business feed you crap because it works for them to sell you BS and to continue to affirm you, even though many of them don't buy it at all. But you're part of the business. You're a customer. And the customer's always right, so I'm going to give you what you want, even if it's wrong for you. So I thought, I want to find out what this guy's all about, and I'm working on getting him on next week to pick his brain. And when you hear people say MAGA's a cult, TDS goes both ways. There is Trump derangement syndrome out there, where people for the last umpteen years live in a world of derangement over Trump just being anywhere near anything. And there are people out there that will defend Trump no matter what he does. So I thought, interesting. Let's see what this guy's all about.
2: Hi, everyone. This is Rich Loges, executive director of Leaving MAGA. I'm one of those who fell down the MAGA wormhole. For 6 years, I was very active. I had a regular radio gig, and I wrote op-eds for far-right outlets, hazing Democrats, owning the libs with the best of them. I even started my own MAGA podcast. I was all in. And yet, here I am talking with you today. Before I go any further, I would like to apologize for the harm I have caused our country. I am speaking out to make amends for my past deeds and rhetoric.
1: Okay. So that's how he starts his kind of mea culpa on the interwebs. But I got introduced to him, if you will, as far as finding out who he was, on a podcast that I found very interesting. So there's a podcast out there, and it's daughter and son and mom and dad. And it's called The Necessary Conversation. And mom has been, and mom and dad, like dad is Newsmax, One American News, Fox. He is sold for the cause. Mom is softened because she's not thrilled by a lot of this. And then you've got, you know, daughter and son who are very much to the left. So it's a very interesting thing that they do. I find it interesting. So he went on their podcast, and some of the stuff that he had to say about, you know, how he got to MAGA world, if you will.
2: I called them a they, and the they were mostly Democrats, liberals, progressives, anti-Trump Republicans, who were trying to abridge my rights and trying to indoctrinate my children. You know, a they who were trying to take my guns or trying to turn America into a communist or socialist country. That there was a they trying to replace white people with brown people and foreigners, that there was a they trying to persecute Christians, trying to secularize America. These were beliefs that I sincerely held, and I knew others who also held them. So I struggled with a lot of late nights with just my thoughts and I having to grapple with the fact that I had been lied to, that I had believed those lies, and perhaps worst of all, I had created an entire persona buttressed by those lies.
1: And that's the identity side of it. Look, I've never been MAGA. You know, people are like, well, you did a video where you endorsed. I said, yeah, because my choice between Kamala and this, and based on the 4 years prior to this and the amount of people that were allowed here, and you guys listen to my show for any number of years, you know, the minute that Biden went on in the first debate during their first race against each other, and he said, I'm going to find a way to give a pathway to all of these people. I said, I can't vote for him because I know what's coming next. And lo and behold, it did. The Democrats give me somebody good. I'm willing to listen. I'm willing to look. If you give me somebody crazy, I'm going to call you out every day. And the problem with with what has become of the MAGA movement is what started out as something being against the establishment became performative, chaotic, half-truths, full lies. I mean, it became something that transcended any political world and turned into absolute political theater, caricatures. So, Democrats, you failed to provide a decent candidate. You couldn't get your stuff together, and you lied to the American people on numerous occasions. COVID being one of them, on numerous occasions, there was BS about COVID. We recognize that. Not all of it, but a lot of it. Number two, you had a guy in the White House that was absolutely incapable of doing the job. You hid and you lied about it. So there was a lot that went into it. Do I wish there was another president? We have who we have. We're going to ride it out and then we'll get somebody new. It is what it is. Am I thrilled by what's going on? You guys know if you listen, I'm not. It has nothing to do with him as a person. I think across the board, there's been way too many missteps and BS. But when you get caught up in identity like this guy did, it becomes something wholly different.
2: And one point that I will make about weaving MAGA, and I'm going to say this with some presumptuousness, so if everyone will indulge me, I think most people in MAGA deep down know that their support of Trump is wrong. But I think that one of the reasons that it makes it so hard to walk away and to admit the error of one ways is that we, as I was and so many in people in MAGA are now, so deeply invested in the community. I don't think MAGA is a cult. I think it is best understood as a community where people have feelings of gathering and belonging, where there's a shared purpose, and there's also a common identified enemy. And I think that people are afraid to admit when they are mistaken, because it is not a natural act for our species to apologize, especially publicly.
1: That is so true. That is. Am I sorry that I said he's the best of the two candidates? No, because I never tell you who to vote for. I'm sorry it's turned out this way. There's no doubt about that. I'm sorry about that. But I'm also sorry that we don't have better candidates in many cases, that now it's become political theater and it's become about dividing and destroying more than it's become about actually doing the things that we need to do to get done. And so much of that is based on what? How can I divide you? How can I get you to listen to stuff and pay only attention to me? Keep you in the echo chamber because I've embraced you. I've embraced it. And we have a common enemy of the other side.
0: Oh.
1: Now, Rich here then goes on to talk about leaving the actual act. Because he said that originally what started him to make a move away from it was COVID. Not just the way it was handled, but the way that he goes, he was never an anti-vaxxer. And what ended up happening was he saw Ron DeSantis put, as he said, wackadoos up there. And he thought, no, I don't buy this. You've been telling me all this stuff for a long time. Now you're lying to my face and you want me to believe I'm an idiot. He said, so he wrestled with things like that, but then he had to make the decision to leave.
2: It was beyond frightening for me because I knew that leaving would mean that I was going to walk away from my second family. And as embarrassed as I am to admit this, my second family oftentimes took precedence over my own blood family. And I spent time and money that in hindsight should have gone to my family and to my business. MAGA for me was an obsession. And I knew that if I were going to leave, it not only was leaving behind a second family, but I would have to also acknowledge that so much of what it was that I believed turned out to be a live falsehood or conspiracy theory.
1: Yeah. And not all conspiracy theories are unhealthy. Some of them are fun and they have a little grain of truth. Some of them turn out to be real way down the line because there's nefarious behind it. And some of them turn out to be a way to use people to get them to continue to live in the echo chamber. That's why I tell you guys every day, challenge your beliefs. Whatever I say, go challenge it. If I'm wrong, come tell me I'm wrong. Because I want to know. And then, as like I said, the necessary conversation, he's on this podcast talking about this. And this is where it gets interesting, because he starts talking about, again, the same thing I've said is go to other news sources. Get away from everything you hear.
2: Just like I watched the last episode where you guys were talking about the president and his sycophants in the Situation Room with the Epstein files. And that was something that you hadn't been aware of. You know, maybe it's worth asking yourself why you don't hear about these stories. And the reason is because the media that you're consuming is doing what I call lying by withholding.
0: Okay.
2: And they're not providing this information. You know, if the president trying to do damage control in the Situation Room was fake news, Fox News would be all over it and calling it fake news, but they stayed away from it, you know, just like other MAGA media did. Mm-hmm. And I think if you went on a MAGA media fast for 30 days, I believe that you would see some of your view shift. Okay. I say that actually with a very high degree of confidence that would happen.
0: Maybe I should try that for 2 weeks, right?
1: I know it would. Doesn't mean you can change your entire outlook on stuff. And doesn't mean everything you hear on the other side is 100% right. But you need to juxtapose what you're hearing in one area with another area to get the clear story, and then you can make. Because both sides do it. Because both sides are serving an audience. That audience is their clients. Those clients want to be affirmed. And in many cases, both sides in the media world do what? They're not interested in actual information and truth. They're interested in keeping you around. So they'll leave out the things that may hurt a position or may make you want to go somewhere else. What do you think? Let me know. 323-538-2423 at Chad Benson Show is your X. Insta, all those other things. 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
19: I was in the middle of the Atlantic Ocean when it happened. There was a sudden jolt and our submarine crashed on the seafloor. We were in total darkness.
20: That's Dr. Dejana Figueroa, a marine biologist and STEM teacher, talking about a deep sea dive she'll never forget.
19: It's funny. When I was a kid, I was afraid of the ocean. And there I was, 2 miles below the surface. But as a scientist, you prepare for that. Using our training and a little creativity, we fixed the sub and finished our experiments. The dive was just too important. Every dive gives us glimpses at things few people ever get to see. Glowing creatures, fiery undersea volcanoes. When we got back to the

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1: As we wrap up today's show, we go back in time to find out what our one-hit wonder of the day is. Now, if you guys don't know what this is, you're new to the show, One Hit Wonder. We delve into a song that was a hit. Sometimes the song and the artist disappear. Sometimes you never, ever hear from any of them or the song again. And sometimes the song sticks around forever, but you don't even know who sings the song. And today is one of those days where you hear the song, you start tapping your toe, you know exactly what the song is, but you have no idea who the artist is. Let's get to it.
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1: So, this song came to us in 1978, but didn't become a hit until 1979. It climbed the charts and sold a million copies here in the U.S. and millions worldwide. It only peaked at number 16 on the Billboard Hot 100. This song came at the tail end of disco. Disco was, at that point in time, started to be really a pariah. It was hated. Remember that night in Chicago, the White Sox game? They did the Destruction of Disco night. And they blew up part of the field in the doubleheader in between, and they had to cancel the second game. Well, this song kept motoring along, and it became huge. Now, you will recognize the song, there's no doubt, but you won't recognize the singer. His name is Pat Hernandez. And when he did this song, he said to himself, I only need one song for me to make it. And he did. And man, you know what? I think he was born to be alive.

the world. And it stayed on the charts for a while, not only in the disco charts, but crossover into the Billboard Hot 100, peaked at number 16. Beauty of this song, as he said, is it gave me an amazing, comfortable life, toured the world, and when he was touring the first time singing this song, he had a backup dancer by the name of Madonna. They dated briefly. He enjoys his life, still goes out and sings all the time, this one song. But for a fleeting moment globally, this was the biggest song in the world as disco died. Oddly enough, a song called Born to Be Alive was a song that somewhat kept it alive for a little while.

I love it. Born to Be Alive from Pat Hernandez. Patrick Pierre Hernandez to you. Your one-hit wonder today. If you've got a one-hit wonder you'd like us to get on, let us know. 323-538-2423. At Chad Benson Show is your X, your Insta, your YouTube, your Facebook, and all of those other things. We love hearing from each and every one of you right here on the Chad Benson Show. Another solid award-winning program put to bed today. We did all kinds of stuff. Talked about communism. We talked about Iran. We talked about the economy. The Uncle Sam's Revenge, which is that horrible parasite that's going around. Talked a little bit about that. The World Cup, obviously. And again, I've got England winning an extra time today. If you're hearing this later and they haven't won, I apologize. You guys have a blessed and amazing rest of your day. Check us out later on tonight. We will be on YouTube. I did not feel great last night. I'll feel better today. We will do it again tomorrow.

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5: ABC News, I'm Mike Dubusky. President Trump is set to give a primetime address about supposed new information related to the 2020 election. The speech is already raising alarm among Democrats who fear the White House may be trying to cast doubt on the legitimacy of elections ahead of the midterms. RAIN continues to pummel Texas with Governor Greg Abbott saying crews have already rescued dozens of people caught in the rising water.
6: Our primary focus right now and throughout the remainder of this torrential rain is saving lives.
5: An alert remains in effect across central Texas as multiple rounds of heavy rain continue to produce a significant flash flooding threat. A similar message from Premier Doug Ford in Canada, where hundreds of wildfires are burning.
7: I promise that our government will continue to do everything we can to protect people and communities across Ontario.
5: Those fires have sparked air quality alerts across several states, expected to last into the weekend. This is ABC News. One airline anticipates $6 billion in added fuel costs this year.
8: United Airlines, in an SEC filing, signaled airfares will remain high for the remainder of the year. The airline says it spent $2.3 billion on fuel during this quarter alone, roughly 84% compared to the second quarter last year. United says it was able to cover half the increased fuel costs by raising airfares, saying passengers paid about 12% more per mile than a year ago. At the same time, United says passengers are not backing away from traveling, noting flights remain full across all booking classes. Michelle Franzen, ABC News.
5: The prediction market Kalshi says it's evaluating proposed bets on flight cancellations. According to a government filing, they would be based on the percentage of flights canceled in a specific time period at an airport. But trade group Airlines for America says it has serious concern with any market that allows people to profit from cancellations. Mike Dubusky, ABC News.
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0: from the City of Angels near the Pacific Ocean. Good morning, good evening, wherever you may be across the nation, around the world. I'm George Norrie. This is Coast to Coast AM. Tonight, an afterlife extravaganza with later tonight, The Fear of Dying. Here's what's happening. President Donald Trump demanded Immigration and Customs Enforcement resume traffic stops a day after the agency mostly paused the practice. Since January 25th of last year, there have been 40 shootings, resulting in 11 deaths. Mr. Trump's demand, issued via a Wednesday morning Truth Social post, comes after ICE was involved in two more fatal traffic stops within a week. In his first public appearance outside the White House since the NATO summit amid threats to his life by Iran, President Donald Trump said he does not think about it and that his focus is on taking out the Iranian regime's Islamic Revolutionary Guard Corps, which he said has lost roughly 90% of its weapons capabilities due to continued strikes. With more on what's been going on over there, here's Tom Danheiser.
1: Yeah, George, here's what's going on. U.S. strikes killed 260 people and seven Iranian military personnel in the country's southeast on Wednesday as the U.S. launched a fresh wave of strikes, President Donald Trump warning Tehran it better behave. The U.S. military said Iranian military capabilities used to threaten vessels moving through the Strait of Hormuz have been targeted, and that it also fired on a ship attempting to violate its renewed blockade of Iran's ports. This coming after Iran claimed it had struck U.S. military targets in the region, including Bahrain and Kuwait, as a fifth day of renewed hostilities strained their preliminary deal to end the war. Iran's top negotiator, Mohammad Bagher Ghalibaf, told state media Tehran had no reason to abide by the deal if it did not benefit from it. And neither Israel nor Lebanon have committed on the status of their latest talks, but a U.S. official said talks would move to a technical phase to implement the framework deal and reach a comprehensive agreement between the states. George?
0: Thank you, Tom. Volkswagen's leadership is warning that the company may need to cut an extra, listen to this, 50,000 more jobs to stay competitive with auto industry rivals, according to an internal memo. The German automaker previously announced plans to cut 50,000 jobs across the country, including at its subsidiaries Porsche and Audi. And its CEO said further cuts are needed because Volkswagen is operating at a 20% cost disadvantage relative to its competitors. Close to 100,000 jobs could drop. Here's investment analyst Mish Sedlak. Mish, is Volkswagen going under?
2: They might, George. This is a very big story. So the memo, they first said 50,000. It's now 100,000. They're talking about entire closures of four plants in four cities, Emden, Hanover, and two cities whose German names I can't pronounce, so I won't try. They're getting angry calls from workers, and they're trying to go over the restructuring plans. In Germany, the labor force, you know, they just can't announce these. There has to be some sort of agreement. And right now, the labor force is just saying, no, we're not going to go along with it. But George, there's really no alternative. So what's going on? What's behind this? There was a report today in Reuters that China shipped over a million export cars for the first time in June. 1.1 million cars in June.
1: Wow.
2: 70% higher than the same month last year. So we're talking about 12 million exports a year or more. The top destinations so far are Europe, Mexico, and the United Arab Emirates. They've shipped some to Canada. The tariffs in the United States are so high that none of the vehicles are going to come in here. But what are they shipping? They're shipping pure EVs and plug-in hybrids. That's half of their shipments. The Chinese cars are very good, George. They're cheaper, more features, longer battery life. The Ford CEO said, you know, last year that China was a big threat. Well, something's got to give here, George, and I don't know what it is, but trade imbalances are just absolutely wild. And Europe is right now is bearing the brunt of it.
0: All right, my friend. Thank you, Mitch, for your report. As we've been reporting, the House passed legislation to end the nation's biannual practice of changing the clocks, a vote that sowed division in both parties and now faces an uphill battle in the Senate despite strong lobbying from the White House and personal engagement from President Donald Trump. Here's our friend Howard Bloom with his thoughts. Howard, I kind of like the time change every once in a while.
3: I hate it. But here's the deal. Yesterday, Tuesday, July 14th, the House of Representatives passed a bill to make daylight saving time a permanent year-round thing. It's called the Sunshine Protection Act. The bill passed by an astonishing 308 to 117. Now it has to go to the Senate and then to the president. The president has already let it be known that he's all for it. On Truth Social, he wrote in May that it would give people a longer, brighter day. And who can be against that? During the summer, daylight savings time gives you an extra hour of evening sunlight. And when it comes to a happiness maker, sunlight is it. The golden shafts of the sun raise your brain serotonin, dopamine, cortisol, and endorphins, lifting your energy level and literally making you happy. No wonder there are so many songs praising sunlight and its impact on your moods, from the 1930s Sunny Side of the Street to the Beatles' 1969 Here Comes the Sun. Daylight saving time was first introduced in Germany in 1916 at the beginning of World War I. The reason? To help Germany save coal and artificial gas. With sunlight later in the day, the Germans reasoned their citizens would need less fuel to light up their nights. A few weeks later, the French and the English followed suit. Then 2 years later, the Americans got on board. This is not the first time that year-round daylight savings time bills have been tried in Congress. There have been over 250 attempts to pass bills making the sun shine for as long as possible into the evenings. Seven attempts have been successful, but they have not worked out all that well. For example, in 1973, America had an oil crisis. Middle Eastern countries like Saudi Arabia formed a global oil cartel and almost quadrupled the price of oil. President Richard Nixon thought he would counter this in part by instituting year-round daylight saving time. That's when the dark side of year-round daylight saving time became apparent. In some cities in America, the sun did not rise in midwinter until nearly 9 a.m. Mornings were dark and dreary. Children waited by the roadside in the blackness where school buses were being killed. In Florida alone, 8 children lost their lives in just a month. How do we know these deaths were related to the dark mornings of winter daylight savings time? The year before the 8 deaths, Florida had experienced only 2. Parents were terrified. Gallup poll numbers on daylight savings time plunged from 79% in the summer to 42% in the winter. And the effect on happiness was not what you'd expect. It turns out that your brain needs sunlight the most early in the morning. Early morning sunlight sets your energy level on high and boosts your shot at calm and happiness for the rest of the day. Most interesting about this new daylight savings time bill is a benefit for, of all people, the owners of golf courses. The extra hour of sunlight late in the day gives golfers more time to go out on the links, and it gives owners a longer golf season. All that extra time, putting and driving, translates into $250 million a year for the golf industry. Now, one golf course owner who would benefit from this extra money is a Florida resident who owns 17 golf courses. That's the president of the United States.
0: How about that? Thanks, Howard. Appreciate it. We're going to see what happens. And a night at the theater or an afternoon at a museum might do more than lift the spirits. A new study found that older adults who regularly visited cinemas, museums, and theaters had measurably lower psychological age traits than those who rarely or never went. The difference was modest but real. It held up even after researchers accounted for income, physical health, and lifestyle habits. Go out and have some fun. In a moment, we're going live to Germany to talk with Dr. Vera Spillner about the afterlife, next on Coast to Coast AM. 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

0: And welcome back to Coast. George Norrie with you. Let's go live to Germany with Dr. Vera Spillner, a German physicist, philosopher, professor, author, near-death experiencer, researcher. She earned her PhD in philosophy with a focus on quantum physics, worked as a science editor and publishing professional, including with the German editions of Sir Roger Penrose, and today teaches at Stuttgart Media University. Vera explores the intersection of physics, consciousness, near-death experiences, and the question of what reality may be at the edge of life. One of her books includes I Want to Give You Light, The Story of Vincenz Hensel, Quantum Solace. We'll talk about that a little bit later on in the program. Vera, how are you?
1: Excellent. Good evening, everyone. So happy to be here.
0: Were you born out in Germany?
1: Yes, I was.
0: How are things out there?
1: Sunny. We have 7 a.m. at the mornings, in the morning at the moment. So good evening to everyone and good morning to those who are listening from the U.S. And it's a bright sunny day over here.
0: That's great. Did they talk much about the Iranian situation out there?
1: I think many people are, but to be honest, it's really frustrating. And I have never understood why people do such things to each other. I'm so sorry. I just don't get it.
0: War is something else, Vera, isn't it?
1: Yeah, it is.
0: Tell us about your experience and how you got interested in near-death studies.
1: Well, you know, one day I was ready to meet Roger Penrose in Heidelberg to show him this beautiful city. It's fantastic. So if people listening haven't been there and if you have a chance to go, please do. It's a beautiful city. And Roger Penrose was coming over to give a lecture. And as I was leaving my home, my little daughter, age 3 at that time, asked me yet again, Mom, what happens when we die? You know, where do we go? And this was a question recurring all the time. And it really tormented me because as a theoretical physicist and as a very interested neurobiologist, there's not much that you can really say. So I felt, okay, time has come. I have to research this topic more.
0: Was there a time that you did not believe in near-death experiences?
1: I had not heard about them, really. I kind of stumbled upon them through YouTube when I found these interviews that many of you listeners might also know. And when I first watched those videos, I just thought, it's probably a scam, you know, it can't be true, because these people were saying things that to a materialist mind, a scientist as I was, just couldn't be true.
0: You've got some experience as a criminal interrogator, and you have a fascination with that. Do you sometimes tie that into your afterlife studies?
1: Absolutely, 100%, George. That was exactly what happened. So just to go a step back, we as theoretical physicists often have nerdy hobbies, you know, and one of my nerdy hobbies was learning criminal interrogation techniques. And I never knew why I wanted to do that so badly, but I did it for 20 years. And I studied the books of Paul Ekman, for example, or the videos of Peter Hyatt. So people interested in interrogation techniques can look those up on the internet. You know, you can learn to look at people and to compare their body language and the choice of words to what they're saying. And if you find discrepancies, you can mark those as red flags. It doesn't automatically tell you what the truth is or if they're lying specifically to hide something, you know, like a homicide or something terrible. It doesn't tell you that right away, but it gives you red flags. And if red flags pile up somewhere, it shows that people are rather trying to deceive for whatever reason.
0: Are you not?
1: So that happened. Go ahead.
0: Are you now convinced beyond a shadow of a doubt that the afterlife exists?
1: Oh, that's a tough question. But after all my YouTube video analysis, after the database analysis, the paper analysis that I did afterwards, and after, you know, gathering so many arguments, I think I can say that me personally, I think the afterlife is more probable than no afterlife.
0: How did it come about? Are we talking God here or something else?
1: Now we get into a speculation realm in some way, you know, but let me try it this way. If I gather all the evidence, I believe that it's more probable that consciousness is more fundamental than matter. That means that somehow, maybe after we die, our consciousness goes on and rejoins a larger consciousness.
0: Interesting take on that. And you may be right about that.
1: I hope so. It gave me so much hope. And the interesting thing is that it's somehow beyond belief in a way. So I personally do believe in God, but that's not important because the evidence that I gathered is somehow independent of that. You know, it's funny how physics and NDE interviews and data all seem to point rather into the direction of an afterlife. To me, that's very fascinating.
0: What do your colleagues say? Do they agree with you?
1: It depends on which colleagues. So if you take the physicists, I think many of them look beyond pure materialism. Physicists often study physics because they want to understand how the universe works. And, you know, you go through different phases. There was a physicist called Richard Feynman. I deeply adore him. He was such a cool guy. He also went to Heidelberg, to my home university once. I wasn't there then, but he actually did. And he played bongo drums and so forth. Really amazing guy. And he said, physicists go through three phases. The phase of wonder, that's your childhood. The phase of disenchantment, that's when you study physics, and the phase of re-enchantment. And if you stay long enough in physics, that's where most people eventually get.
0: Vera, there are some that believe that the brain does not shut off upon death, that it still operates for some time, a little bit anyway. And that could be the reason why so many people in their near-death experiences report these very strange phenomena happening because the brain is still functioning. Is that possible?
1: You know, many things are possible, but we have to look at what really happens. So I think there are two big approaches to the brain. One is the brain makes the mind, and that's it. It's really the producer, the reason for why there's a mind. And that would mean that if your brain is broken, your mind is broken. Or more clearly, if your brain starts breaking, your mind should start breaking. But that is not what is being observed. If you take all the NDE interviews worldwide seriously, it's the opposite. They observe that as the brain starts tuning down, the mind goes up. And that's an anomaly so strong that we as scientists have to take it seriously.
0: So the scientists and some of the skeptics that talk about near-death experiences, that they're just hallucinations, you think they're wrong?
1: Let's look at what dreams and hallucinations are usually like. So if you dream something tonight, it's probably something very different from what you dreamt last night or even last year or as a child. And it's certainly very different from what, you know, your neighbor is going to dream or so. Our brains are really very individual jungles, and they will change throughout a lifetime. And so dreams cannot be compared at all. They are very individual. You'll dream maybe of your boss with a horse's head, you know, and, or maybe of kind of a, you know, some wheels flying through the air, and somebody else dreams something completely different. And the same holds for hallucinations. You will see things that are in your brain at the moment. You'll see your neighbor come running at you with a knife or something like that, and somebody else will see something else. But for NDEs, that's not the case. It's a very different phenomenon, so different and so similar through cultures, genders, ages, that you can actually compare them. They contain elements that can be counted and compared. That's very different from hallucinations and dreams and cannot be really explained in the same way, I find.
0: What does consciousness mean to you?
1: Consciousness means that which we cannot describe through physics, an internal perspective. Let me give you a very visual example. There was a very interesting philosopher called Thomas Nagel, and he asked the question, what is it like to be a bat? So really, if you measure everything about a bat there is, if you measure their brain, their heartbeat, and if you were able to see all the neurons firing exactly at that moment, you still would not know what it is like to be a bat.
0: Vera, we're going to take a short break and come back and talk more about this, plus your book, of course, I Want to Give You Light. We'll be back with Dr. Vera Spilner right here on Coast to Coast AM.
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1: We'll take your calls next hour with Dr. Vera Spilner as we talk about the afterlife, so make sure you're part of the program. The Paranormal Podcast Network keeps cruising along with some great shows. Have you listened in? If not, you're missing out.
2: Well, we're not going to let you miss out. In fact, on the line with us is the host of Shades of the Afterlife, Sandra Champlain. Hello, Sandra.
3: Well, hey, Tom. Hi, George. Nice to talk to you both.
1: You too.
2: So, Sandra, Friday, I'm publishing your number 300 show. Give us a little preview.
3: Oh, it's crazy that we've been at it for so long, but I'm so delighted. Yes, episode 300 is an Italian-born Scottish medical doctor, Piero Parisetti, talking about the afterlife, all kinds of reasons to believe from a medical point of view, and some help through grief for those bereaved.
2: Well, you know, Sandra, we'll tell people how they can listen in just a second, but you were a guest of ours on our new TV show, our Spark TV original Strange Universe, just a week ago, one of our first guests. You talked about people who don't believe in the afterlife. How do you change the skeptic's mind?
3: Well, it's interesting. There's two kinds of skeptics. There's the hard-nosed skeptics who are just, no matter what you say, I'm not going to believe. And then there's the open-minded skeptics that, well, it sounds too good to be true, but I'm open. So it's the open-minded skeptics that I say we have a lot of room to talk to. Closed-minded, not so much, because they're not going to believe you no matter what. But there's some really great verifiable evidence that comes through, both through near-death experiences, which your guest, Vera, has probably studied many, and then also through deathbed visitations. These are times when people see people in the afterlife just before they pass. We all have a welcoming committee, but they see people that they didn't know had passed. And our consciousness is so massive that even in a near-death experience, to have verifiable proof, whether it's seeing something as the body or the consciousness hovers in the operating room or teleconversation that's going on somewhere else, those kind of things will open the door to skeptics when there's no other possibility than our consciousness going on after death.
2: Well, Sandra, everybody can see your smiley face in just about a couple weeks here in Strange Universe on sparktv.ai. 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In the search, you put Coast to Coast AM. All our shows will pop right up, including Sandra's show, Shades of the Afterlife. Take a listen. It's a lot of fun. George?
1: Thank you, Thomas. Back with more with Dr. Vera Spilner in the afterlife in just a moment on Coast to Coast. 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

0: And welcome back to Coast, George Norrie with you, Dr. Vera Spillner with us. Vera, do you find that in near-death experience stories and reports that there's similar patterns occurring between people on and on and on?
1: Absolutely. And that is what hooked me, because as a physicist, when you see patterns emerge, and they consistently emerge and emerge all over the world and independently of who is talking, you know, it could be somebody really young, really old, religious, atheist. If there's a recurring pattern, you want to understand it. And it's very fascinating that there is a coherent narrative, a story that is extremely similar across the world, which is being retold and retold. So not everybody experiences all elements of that story, but people tend to experience parts of that story all over the world again and again.
0: Tell us about these patterns. What might they be?
1: Yeah, so, you know, many people feel that their soul or spirit leaves their body. They watch their body from above. Then many people see a tunnel. They will very often encounter a light, and no matter what they might have experienced, they will talk about this light as full of love, unconditional love, warmth, a love beyond words. And that holds even for people who would have expected a judgment or nothing at all, and they'll see this light. And then there's one element that fascinated me most, which is called the life review, and it's not at all what you see in movies. So it's not your life flashing by, you know, seeing your diploma thesis being handed to you or so. It's all those little moments of kindness and missed moments, missed opportunities where you were not kind or the opposite. And you'll not only relive it from your perspective, but also from the other person's perspective and feelings.
0: Do they talk about who does the review?
1: So you do it yourself. That's what they say. And sometimes people are accompanied by beings of light or deceived relatives. That's the correct term. Exactly. But what they mostly say is that the only judge watching your life review with you is yourself. That said, these are only near-death experiences. So it wouldn't be correct to say that's what happens in the afterlife. We don't know that for sure.
0: You wrote a book about a German farmer and painter named Vincenz Hensel. Tell us about him.
1: Yeah, you know, that was one of those YouTube videos that I stumbled upon when I started doing my research. And I think people listening tonight might feel the same about certain videos that they've watched. There are sometimes things that just stick with you. And I watched him. He's a 60-year-old farmer from the Black Forest in Germany. And one day he was driving his tractor and a bee flew into his eye. So he closed the eye, tried to get it out. And in that moment, the tractor started tilting over the side of a steep hill. He tried to jump out down the hill, but the tractor came after him and fell on him. Oh. And he had a very, very, very bad accident. And he had the chance to just press repeat on his phone, and his brother was on and could hear that something bad had happened. So after 20 minutes or so, you know, people could arrive and save him. But that's not the story that he experienced. He, in his very simple German, you know, farmer-like, very kind words, tells a story that you wouldn't think that somebody like this could make up. He said that he saw a tunnel opening. He saw a big light. He went through that light. On the other side, there were mountains, some were in fog. He kept going. There were people walking along with him. He was actually walking with friendly people that he knew. He couldn't identify, but he seemed to know them. And then something like a bright cloud came towards him. And there was a voice from this cloud, he says, which said, "Do you still have something to do in your life?" And he says, "Oh my goodness, I thought, wow, what's happening? Am I dead now? Who is talking to me?" And he said, "Yeah, I have something to do." And this cloud eventually told him that he can return, but he has a mission. He has to paint. And he immediately said, "I can't do that. I can't paint. I'm a farmer." And this light or this cloud told him, "You will be helped and you have to get those images out into the world." So he was allowed to return. He was flown to the hospital. And as he woke up weeks later, the first thing he confessed to his brother was, I have to do something. I have this mission and I just can't do it. I have to paint things that I saw on the other side and things that they will show me. And, you know, so happy that he had this good brother. The brother listened and he didn't say you're crazy or something. He said, well, then you better start painting. So he bought all these colors, the canvases, all these things that he had no idea. And he started painting. He's not selling these paintings at all. Not one of them has been sold. So this is not a commercial undertaking. And these images are just amazing. So if you want to see them, they are in a book called I Want to Give You Light. I made that book for the two brothers because they can't do it themselves. And I'm not getting anything of it at all. And they take the little money out of it to buy new colors and canvases.
0: If you can, Vera, kind of paint us a picture yourself on what they may look like.
1: Well, maybe some of you know these ancient paintings of tunnels with lights at the end, like one, there's one from the, I think, 1700s or 1800s from Hieronymus Bosch. It's very famous. You know, it shows this tunnel and the light at the end.
0: Garden of Earthly Delights as well, right?
1: Exactly. And his paintings are different. They look a bit like Van Gogh, the painter who painted, you know, the starry night. And the colors are so bright and so strong. You know, I'm also a musician. I studied the violin for many years and I still play violin mostly at funerals for free, of course, at churches. Music is my life. I love music more than anything. And his paintings are like music. By the way, I think also that our soul is like music. And I really can feel his paintings very strongly. And to me as a scientist, that's something that I cannot explain. You know, how can something like this happen?
0: Of course, if we have time next hour, I might have you play the violin over the computer for us.
1: I actually did record something, and I'm going to send it to you guys a bit later. I think that's better than over the computer.
0: What kind of music do you play?
1: It can be anything. I was taught and educated as a classical violinist, but then some Irish influences and klezmer influences came in, and so I will play anything that people need. To me, music is, in a way, love. And like a prayer, that's what it is to me. Music is everything. It really matters.
0: Good for you. Now, in Benzel's paintings, anything astounding that just shocks you?
1: Yeah, there are bright and dark images. And I actually showed those images to many people. And one person said, oh, wow, I have seen that in my dreams after my mother died. So Vincent Hensler painted houses of red where people seem to be waiting. And all he says is he doesn't know how he paints these things. He has no talent. He says he's being guided. And he says these people seem to be waiting. He doesn't know why they're waiting, what they're waiting for. And Vincent would say that not everyone automatically goes into the light, but that it matters what you do with your life.
0: Does anybody describe the devil to you?
1: Yes, there are hellish experiences. So nobody has described it to me, though in Vincent's images, you will see hell. He did see hellish places and he painted them. They look exactly like people with hellish NDEs describe them and how, you know them from Hieronymus Bosch's paintings as well. Was that your question, George?
0: I was asking you if other people had seen devilish
1: visions. Yeah, so if you want to look that up on the internet, I think Howard Storm's NDE is one of the most famous. And yes, there are people who have hellish experiences, but what I found very interesting is that at least as a near-death experience, they don't seem to be final judgments. People have a chance to ask to be saved, and then they usually are. You know, I'm not talking about theology here. This is just people's NDE accounts.
0: I was going to say, why would someone who is like Vincent, somewhat righteous, even have any experience with hell?
1: He would say maybe because he has to paint it, you know, and he's very reluctant to talk about these things. So I visited him twice, actually, to film his images and have him talk about it. And he was so reluctant to talk about the hellish images. And he sometimes stood in front of the image for 20 minutes and just wouldn't get a word out. And I just waited. And he mostly would say, it really matters what you do in this life. Be kind. You know, it's not trivial.
0: What does he say about the dying process at this point?
1: He said the same as people in most or all NDE reports that I've read, that the process of dying is not something that hurts in any way. It's like going home.
0: Are you afraid of the near-death experience?
1: Me? No, not at all. But that said, I have interviewed a researcher who did research on NDE reports from people who had committed suicide. Mm-hmm. And it's really important to me to say that though we don't know for sure, but they seem to be pointing at the fact that it's not in our hands to end this, because there's maybe something very important to learn in this life. So even if life is hard, there's probably a very good reason and we should not end it. So yes, I'm looking forward to my experience, as strange as that sounds, but I really, really want to stay here for a much longer time to experience everything that I need to experience to learn.
0: Absolutely. In your upcoming book, Quantum Solace, you interview Raymond Moody, who's going to be one of our guests next week. He's an expert in after-death experiences, isn't he?
1: Absolutely. He was the person to coin the term near-death experience, and I had the great pleasure to interview him 2 or 3 or 4 weeks ago as well. He's a wonderful person.

0: about the people that I love, I wanted to know where they go when they go.
1: Since the beginning of mankind, man has been fascinated with after-death experiences, hasn't he?
0: Absolutely. And I mean, it's easy to understand. If you lose somebody, you want to know where they are. I mean, that's what love is all about. You want to be in touch. That's how I feel. And somehow I'm so glad and thankful that my research, though very scientific, gives me hope.
1: When is the new book, Quantum Solace, going to come out?
0: That depends on how fast I can write it, but I've been really fast. I have to see. What I do want to write down there is all the physics research I've done, all the brain research I've done, and, you know, how much it helped me to understand how I can cope with every day and what I can actually say to my daughter when she asks again, you know.
1: How old is she now?
0: She's 10, a wonderful person. I'm so grateful to be able to accompany her. And she has a little sister who is 7. So two really great people.
1: Are they fascinated by your work?
0: They actually will join me at the IONS conference. So we've done all this research together and it has not put a shadow on our lives to have death at our breakfast table at all. We are talking about life and death a lot, and we take a lot from things like the life review, you know, because if what really matters in the end is not how much money you have or how many diplomas you got, but it's how you treated other people. And if that is really seriously what it's all about, then you should think about that every single day. And I'm not saying that in an unkind way, but just to, you know, remind everyone that's what it's about. And that's what my daughters and I talk about a lot.
1: Is it unusual for a physicist to be involved in after-death studies?
0: I don't think so. I really don't think so. I mean, I did do string theory before I came into this research field. And in string theory, you talk about the multiverse, which is something that is beyond our universe, a room full of universes. So if you're already working at something like this as a physicist, the afterlife is not so far away.
1: Dr. Michio Kaku would be proud of you, Vera. We'll come back in a moment and take phone calls next hour with Dr. Vera Spillner as we talk about the afterlife.
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6: ABC News, I'm Mike Dubusky. Severe rain is prompting flash flooding concerns across Texas, with around 30 inches of rain expected in some areas. The National Weather Service confirming an EF1 tornado touched down in San Antonio in the last day. Meanwhile, the Northeast and Upper Midwest are in for some more hazy skies as the Canadian wildfires continue to burn. New York State Health Commissioner Dr. James McDonald says those with respiratory issues are especially at risk, but wildfire smoke can affect everyone.
7: These particles, when they get into our system, get all the way down into our lungs, all the way down into our tiny breathing tubes, and even up next to our microscopic balloons, the alveoli, where we breathe, and they can cause inflammation. When they cause inflammation, that can make the individuals have asthma, get into an asthma attack, and other people who have heart disease and lung disease have trouble with their underlying disease.
6: And the Trump administration leveling new 25% tariffs on Brazil. This is ABC News. Kentucky Republican Congressman Thomas Massey is joining a slate of Democrats to introduce the Epstein Transparency Act, Part 2.
8: The bill would enable Jeffrey Epstein's victims, members of Congress, and state attorneys general to challenge the Department of Justice in court for failing to fully turn over the Epstein files as required by law. Massey, who lost his primary early this year after Donald Trump endorsed his opponent, was one of the driving forces behind the first Epstein Transparency Act, which passed with near unanimous support. Peter Haralambos, ABC News.
6: Two men were shot inside a Kroger grocery store in Harris County, Texas, Wednesday, in what deputies say started as a domestic disturbance between both men. Deputies say there's no threat to the public. And more than 100 inmates at New York City's notorious Rikers Island prison got to watch the World Cup semifinal between England and Argentina. They were rewarded for good behavior. They were joined by none other than Mayor Zoran Mamdani, who says he wanted to celebrate the moment together. Argentina won. Mike Dubusky, ABC News.
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1: This hour we'll take your calls with Dr. Vera Spillner as we talk about the afterlife right here on Coast to Coast AM. 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

0: And welcome back, George Norrie, along with Dr. Vera Spillner. Her website is linked up at coasttocoastam.com. Vera, here's a really profound question for you, probably one of the most profound you've ever been asked. In your opinion, what does it all mean? The afterlife, why it's there?
1: Okay, this is just my opinion now, but I'll tell you exactly what my opinion is, and still it's only my opinion. It's not research-based, okay?
0: I understand.
1: Okay, so I think that there once was this very, very big consciousness. Some people may call it God. And I think that that being or this consciousness created a universe or several universes because it was just so smart and could do it. And still, if you create something, you can only watch it from the outside. It's really much, much more, as you might all agree, you listening, to experience it from the inside. So maybe this consciousness decided to go into its creation and experience it. And as love seems to be all that really matters in the end, and that people describe when they meet this consciousness outside of life, maybe this big consciousness wanted to also experience love. And you cannot experience love without freedom. So it started going into its creation and letting those elements of creation go free, because that's the only way to allow those souls then to freely choose what they want to be and to love. So maybe my soul is one part of this big consciousness that went into my body and my story to experience it. And wow, it's a long and very hard life and story. But I'm so grateful that I was able to experience it. And I'm experiencing very different challenges. And eventually I will go through them. I will learn how to cope with them. I will learn to love in freedom. I can choose myself. And at some point, when I leave my body again, I can go back. And I don't think that I will be lost in this big consciousness. Then it's more like a big symphony. And every soul is an instrument. And you don't lose instruments in a symphony. You keep them all, but they will all play together. So that's my view on what it's all about.
0: Who's the conductor in that symphony?
1: Well, I maybe think that it's, in a way, it's not necessary, because if you play in an ensemble of musicians who really love music, they don't need a conductor.
0: Because you're a physicist, I've got to ask you this. In your opinion, how did the Big Bang occur? From nothing. I just don't get it.
1: Yeah, and it didn't. It didn't occur from nothing. That's exactly it. I think that, and that's what many physicists will tell you, there was a state before the Big Bang. Many call it the quantum metaverse. And inside that metaverse, the vacuum was able to borrow some energy for a certain amount of time. That's quantum field theory, and could produce our universe and possibly many, many, many more universes that all live in this metaverse. But then your question remains, why is there a metaverse? And this is one of the borders of physics and materialism. We cannot explain this.
0: That was going to be my next question. What started the metaverse?
1: Exactly. So it's called Leibniz problem, and it's not solved. And I don't think it will be solved through physics.
0: Is it possible, Vera? Is it conceivable that all of this is not real?
1: I don't think so, because it feels so real and because it's so strong. So what would one actually mean by saying that it's not real? I mean, if you mean, for example, that it's maybe a simulation, then still probably your soul is experiencing the simulation and your soul is real. If people ask, could it all not be real, I think it would be very hard to say what that would really mean. And I really trust the experience, which is very real.
0: I mean, it feels real. We have pain, we have emotion, we cry, we laugh. It all seems real, but I just don't know anymore. It's such a bizarre possibility.
1: Yeah, I mean, we would have to define what we really mean by it. So if not real means that your soul is real, but it's in a simulation, okay, we can maybe discuss this. I'm not a person believing in the simulation hypothesis in a very strict way, but I still think that the soul is real, because how would you define unreal if you're feeling it to be so real? You know, it's a deep question, but I think we should really trust our feelings here.
0: Do some of them describe angels in these experiences?
1: Yes. Yes, they do, independently of their religious background. So there is a slight context dependence depending on where people live. So, for example, in Japan, people may see more like nature in their experience, more bridges. And in America, people in the database report meeting angels and Jesus more often than they do in other parts of the world. But in the end, what they report is still very similar, but there is a slight culture dependence. So yes, many report seeing angels.
0: Let's go to some of the calls for you east of the Rockies. John in New York to get us started. Go ahead, John.
2: Hey, how are you doing, George? It's nice to talk to you again.
0: Thanks, buddy. Thank you.
2: When I had had a... My father passed away in 2015. He had a massive heart attack under having back surgery. And his back surgery was caused by his neuropathy and... stenosis, which I didn't find that out that I had it until a year after he'd passed. And I had to go into surgery in Rochester, New York under a doctor, Dr. Rubery. They said he was the most busy surgeon in Rochester. I went in for my initial consultation, and they told me that Dennis Gibbs had called in to cancel the appointment. He would call in to reschedule. And that's my father, a year after he had passed away. And I ended up going through another surgeon, which my surgery was successful, but I've had several since then. But I could not understand how a year after my father passing, he had called in, said his name, Dennis Gibbs, and that he would call back to reschedule an appointment. I called my brother immediately to ask him, did you try to mimic my father, our father, to cancel this appointment? And that was not happening. He didn't do that. So that was the biggest thing. As soon as I heard that, you could feel it burning between my eyes, making my hair stand up all the way through my spine. I'm like, this has to be him. I was so worried about that surgery because my father had passed of a massive heart attack.
0: Vera, is it conceivable that those in the afterlife will defend those people they love in the real life?
1: Well, first of all, thanks so much for calling, and I'm so sorry that you lost your father. That said, there is strong research on something called after-death experiences or after-death communication. And there are so many people reporting very similar incidents that I would feel very unappreciative of these people to say that they are all making this up or that there's nothing to it. So in fact, I think it could actually be a sign for the survival, in favor of the survival of the soul after death. I think this can actually happen.
0: Is it a miracle, Vera?
1: Well, if you want to call it that, I think that's a very amazing miracle. And yeah, why not? I mean, I would call it a miracle.
0: His father was actually trying to help him and save him.
1: Yeah. Mm-hmm. I also have the feeling that my former relatives who have passed are still here trying to save me. And sometimes they succeed more than other times.
0: Charles in Sacramento, west of the Rockies. Hello, Charles. Go ahead.
3: Hi, George. This is a great interview. You got a sharp guest on tonight. I wish we could talk about Schubert's quintet, but that's another show. As a scientist, Dr. Spilner, I would like to ask about how to set up an experiment to where you can test for, like, say, disabled people that are, like, colorblind or deaf people who have speech impediments because of their deafness. when they come back, if they're like, oh, I get it. Now I know what you mean by how to speak, or I understand blue. And there has to be so many NDEs now that there's enough data out there for someone to put it together. So I'd like to know if there's any studies that's beyond anecdotal that we can look to for that kind of information. Thank you.
1: Wow, that's a very, very good and very, very interesting question. I would have to look more into that, and I will do that. That's a really good idea. There are some interviews on YouTube that, if somebody listening wants to look that up, where blind people are describing near-death experiences, and they describe seeing for the first time. And it seems so detailed that it seems more probable that they actually experience seeing than that they made it up. So it's really fascinating. Doing experiments with NDEs is really hard, but one of the best studies that I know of has been done in the Netherlands by Pim van Lommel. He had, I think, 200 patients in a very controlled study. So maybe people want to look that up. But it's a very good question. I really hope there'll be more research, solid research done on this topic in the future. That's also what I'm supporting and working on.
0: Are there many scientific studies about the afterlife?
1: It's getting more and more. I think through the very, very delicate and very good work of the IONS, I really like that society. I think the topic is getting out of the corner of a taboo, and it's becoming more and more a scientific research topic, as it should be. I think it totally deserves it.
0: Let's go to Ruth in Maryland. Welcome to the show. Hi, Ruthie.
4: Oh, hi, George and Dr. Veer. Thank you so much for taking my call. And Dr. Veer, I have a question. Is there a difference between a near-death experience and somebody just leaving their body in a state of shock or distress? My brother had a very bad accident when he was 20 years old, and the passenger actually died. And he said that he had left his body, and he was floating around. And he didn't describe any of the experiences that you were describing earlier. He just said he was floating around up above, and he was actually mad. It happened in the middle of about this time, the morning. I'm on the East Coast, and I don't know how long he was up there, because I don't know how long it took the emergency to get there. But he was actually mad when they lifted. He was crushed underneath the Jeep, and he was mad when they lifted the Jeep off of him. And that's when he came back into his body again. And he was actually mad and told him to put the Jeep back. He wanted to go back up again. So do you think that was like a near-death experience, or do you think it was just, I know people can leave their body in a state of shock or distress.
0: An OB, out-of-body experience. It's very similar though, Vera, isn't it?
1: Yeah, I would, from my point of view, I think that is the beginning of a near-death experience. And it's one of the elements which is measured on the so-called Grayson scale. So if you compare different NDEs, you can measure how deep they were by counting the amount of elements that people experience, and leaving the body, looking from above, having a feeling of coming home and not wanting to return to the body. These are elements from the Grayson scale. So I would say this was indeed a near-death experience.
0: Let's go to Jeremy in North Dakota. Jeremy, a birthday coming up in a few weeks, huh?
5: Yep. I want to tell Vera that 8,256 days ago, I was driving my Kia Rio up an icy hill. A Ford Expedition started to slide down the hill at me. The Expedition slid clear across my lane, impacted my Kia Rio head on to my shoulder at about 25 miles an hour. The airbag and the seatbelt in my Kia Rio did not work at all. Immediately, I was in a coma for 2.5 months. When I awoke from my coma, they told me I broke both femurs, shattered both kneecaps, broke a foot, almost got my left pinky cut off, and severely injured my little brain. The doctor's best prognosis for me was that I was going to be a human vegetable the rest of my life, and that I had a truncated lifespan of only 32. Well, they were completely wrong. I will turn 51 in a few weeks.
0: What's your question, Jeremy?
5: My question is, how is that possible? Why am I still around?
1: Well, thank you so much for calling. I really, really hope for you that you'll, you know, stay healthy and as good as possible. Why are you still around? Well, maybe it's actually a metaphysical answer. I'm just guessing now, you know, I cannot reply to this as a scientist, but I personally, after all my research, I would believe that maybe your soul still has something to do here. That was something that Vincent Hensler was also told, and that many NDEers are told, that they can return because they still have something to do. And it doesn't need to be something big, you know, so like Howard Storm, for example, who had this hellish experience, was allowed to return. And he asked, so what is my job? Am I supposed to build a cathedral or something like that? And the answer was, no, you're supposed to have good relations with your family, you know, so maybe there is something that's still ahead for you that is still waiting for you. That would be my answer.
0: Vera, do you believe consciousness survives the death process?
1: Yes. Yes.
0: Why?
1: That's a very short answer. I'm so sorry to be so brief on this. And I'm very surprised by myself to have come to this answer. I think what we just heard from one of the callers, the after death contacts, those point to a survival of the soul, but also what NDEers experience, that as the brain goes down in many situations, the soul seems to stay intact. Plus, if you look at their life review, it's a lesson. And evolution doesn't waste energy. So if your body is going to die soon, evolution is going to make you think about how to survive. It won't waste energy on an ethical review of your life. Plus, if you were going to shut your brain and soul off after that, who has learned the lesson? So, you know, I could go on and on. I think there are many reasons to truly believe that consciousness will go on after death.
0: Where does reincarnation fit into this?
1: Well, that's a very difficult question, because I know that many of your listeners may be Christian or religious, and some of the religious beliefs don't want reincarnation, don't believe it, have, you know, many arguments against it. That said, I personally think, let's now speculate, if consciousness can go on after death, if the goal is to learn, that's something that you do with your life review, if the goal is to love, then why would you not come back to refine certain topics and, you know, learn something, redo something, relearn something, refine your soul? I think that would make complete sense. That said, I cannot prove it. There is some research being done at in Virginia on children remembering past lives. There's a huge database. So if somebody listening wants to dig into that, go ahead. It's really fascinating research.
0: What would change your mind, Vera, about the afterlife and not believe in it?
1: That's a very good question, and it needs to be asked to be scientific. What would change my mind now that I've done all this research? Maybe if somebody in a lab would be able to simulate the entire NDE, including all the narrative of going through a tunnel, the life review, meeting deceased relatives. If all of this could be done in a lab, I think I would have to think again.
0: Where do we get your books?
1: Well, I Want to Give You Light can be bought from Amazon. That was the only way that we could easily realize it. And my book still has to be finished. I'm working at it.
0: And your website is linked up at coasttocoastam.com. We're going to come back in just a moment with Dr. Vera Spilner and take final phone calls right here on Coast to Coast AM.
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1: Next hour, we continue with our afterlife extravaganza with Samantha Corfield, so make sure you're part of the program. She's doing a marvelous job there as well. Well, this is Wednesday for you Coast Insiders, and that means two more programs from the Art Bell Vault.
2: Absolutely. We broke open those doors in that vault. We have over 500 programs in there. We added two of them this week, one from 2006. Art's guest was computer security expert Kevin Mitnick as they discussed the government's involvement in communication. And then we added one from 1999. Art's guest was Bonnie Crystal as they discussed cave exploration. So this is classic audio, folks. You really want to check it out. It's available to Coast Insiders. You need to become a Coast Insider. And George, that's just so simple.
1: It sure is. There's two ways to become an insider. One, of course, go to our website, coasttocoastam.com. Right at the top of the homepage, it says Insider. 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
5: Hi, this is Ariel from San Diego, California, and I love being a Coast Insider because I can listen to any show, anytime, anywhere, if I'm in the garden or in the kitchen, taking a walk on the beach. And there's no more sleepless nights for me. It's amazing. Give it a try.
1: Give it a try, and it's only 15 cents a day. And if you live in Canada, you can become a member, too, so take advantage of that. 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

0: And welcome back. Our final segment with Dr. Vera Spilner as we talk about the afterlife. Vera, will you come back when Quantum Solace is finished?
1: That would be my greatest pleasure. Thanks so much, George.
0: Great. You just keep in touch with us. And let's go to final calls. We'll go to Christine in South Carolina, east of the Rockies. Christine, go for it.
2: Well, namaste, everyone. Actually, I'm in Charleston, South Carolina. But I wanted to ask Dr. Vera about the four stages of NDEs. Now, it's my belief, and I would love to hear hers, that one of the stages is when the human vessel is done and it's meant to go on to the next chapter, that another soul's energy can come into the body and take over so the human vessel can stay. The second one, not in particular order, but the second one is a new soul's energy comes into the body and the old soul says, I've got this, but thank you, and go help somebody else. The third would be that another soul's energy comes into the body and the old one doesn't want to leave and they cohabitate both in the body at the same time. And then the last one is that the soul's energy comes into the body. The old one doesn't want to leave again, but they don't get along. And that's where the conflicting thoughts and feelings come in. And a lot of times people think incorrectly that they have schizophrenia. Now, if the two souls' energies get along, that could, or if they don't get along, that could entail having different taste in music, different taste in preference of food, you know, any of your preferences or hobbies or anything like that. And I would love to hear your thoughts on that, if I may, please. And thank you.
0: Interesting, Vera.
1: Wow, that is such an interesting question. And to be honest, I will have to think more about that to give full credit to this idea, because that idea I didn't know before. And, you know, who am I to say what consciousness can do with its creation? You know, I really honestly don't know, but I promise I will think about it. I want to add one thing that maybe is kind of a direction for an answer here still. I think it's very helpful to think about our brains as receivers. That's not something that I made up. That's actually a philosophical and even a scientific theory, an assumption. It could be that our brains are receivers. They receive consciousness. And when the brain fades and goes away, consciousness is then freed again. So that would, you know, allow for such a theory with old and new souls, I think. But that said, I personally would somehow hope that one person is one soul, you know. To me, it's really important that I am one person, one soul, and I want to see my parents and the people that I love as these souls that will also meet me again when I die, that they will be part of my welcoming committee. So I think we would have to discuss a lot longer how a model of changing souls could account for the after death communication and what people observe in hospices, and you know, what kind of a picture of the soul and other people would emerge from that idea. So very, very interesting question. Thanks so much for calling. And I think I'll have to think more about it.
0: Vera, what do you think came first, the physical life or the afterlife? Interesting paradox, huh?
1: Yeah, absolutely. I mean, there are several philosophical approaches. There's the materialist world that says matter first, consciousness and everything else second. There are other approaches like idealism where they say consciousness was first. I mean, you called it the afterlife. I'll say consciousness and then everything else came out of it. I tend to go more into the second direction now, that I think consciousness is more fundamental than everything. But those are philosophical positions. And so far they are all, you know, available and possible, and one can choose one of them.
0: Whoever planned this out did a marvelous job, don't you think?
1: Yeah, there's one. I actually had a very interesting short email exchange with Bart Ehrman, maybe about 2 years ago. He used to be a theologist, and now he's a very strict atheist. And the reason for that is that he kind of broke because he couldn't explain to himself why a world could be created and so beautiful and there could be so much poverty and suffering in it. And what people with NDEs report is that though this may sound very hard to believe, but that in the end, it all made sense. So even people who had NDEs in very terrible situations came back in the database that I've looked up and used to rather say it did make sense then somehow. I think it has a lot to do with freedom. You cannot have love without freedom. And all of this to me would not be possible to believe and understand and feel if I had to believe that people who are murdered or hurt would not be held. I think every soul will eventually be held and saved.
0: Next up, Cornelius in Louisiana, who was at death's door a few years ago. Vera, hi, Corny.
3: Hey there, George and Dr. Vera. You know, George, if it hadn't been for you and Tommy, I really would have passed away years ago because, like I said, I was in bad shape. So, y'all, you honestly, this show saved my life. And, of course, people who tried to commit suicide, this show has really saved them. Dr. Vera, I'm so sort of the devil's advocate. I read the Bible, and you were just talking about a fella. I guess he was a believer, but he's an atheist now because he sees poverty and all like that. But if you read the Bible, the devil is a great deceiver. He deceived Eve and Adam, and that's why we have a fallen world. So my question for you, like I said, you never mentioned the devil or evil or anything like that. And murderers, just like Hitler, Hitler's going to hell for what he did. Putin's going to be going to hell because he's going to face a judgment day. And the Bible, it says, once to die, then the judgment. And I know people may take me wrong, but the Bible says, I am the way, the truth, and the life. That's Jesus Christ. And he was a Jew. So the Jews have been persecuted pretty much because of their beliefs and stuff. And I just wonder, you, like I said, I used to be a prison guard too. And if we're not going to lock up people that murder, rape, and George knows this, I was sexually abused as a child. So if you're saying they're going to be free in the afterlife, then they're not free in this life. So I think there is a hell, and that's the prison that they're going to be put in. So you're going to go to heaven or hell. There's no in between about that. So my question for you, do you ever look at the Bible? God bless you, George, and God bless America.
0: Barry, go ahead.
1: Well, thanks so much for calling. Actually, I just listened to a really nice app, which is called The Bible in 1 Year. I really, really liked it. So I'm very happy that you called tonight and brought that element in as well. C.S. Lewis said a phrase once that I really appreciate, and that phrase is, the doors of hell are closed from the inside. And somehow that made so much sense to me when I heard it. And now we're also very speculative. This is just my opinion, but that fits very well with the idea that love needs freedom. And imagine if there really was a God, a big consciousness that loved us enough to give us enough freedom to even close the doors of hell from the inside and decide to be there if we want. That's an amazing love. So I think I want to just reply to this call that near-death experiences are near-death experiences. They're not death experiences. So people who believe in the Bible, who believe in a religion, they don't have to feel attacked from near-death experience testimonies because they don't really say what the afterlife is like. You know, they just tell us what the path towards the afterlife may look like. I hope that's an answer.
0: Vera, what do you think a ghost is?
1: Well, I have had several ghost experiences myself. If we believe that consciousness survives death, then maybe it's not confined to some other realm. Maybe it can come back here. And there could be a lot more to be said then, but this could be part of what leads to ghost appearances.
0: Next up, let's go to first-time caller Bruce in Tennessee. Bruce, you are up.
4: George. Yes, sir. I've been quick near-death experience I want to share.
0: Okay.
4: Okay, I'm 61 years old now. When I was 23, prior to this experience, I was a non-believer. Didn't grow up religious or spiritual. Kind of a dysfunctional, abusive family. Anyways, I went to bed sick one night, and what happens is I vomited in my sleep, and I choked on my own vomit, which led to this experience. I found myself floating above the bed, above my body. Next thing I know, I was floating through this intense, immense darkness. It was the darkest dark I'd ever imagined, even to this day. Excuse me, I'm a little nervous. it was more than a lack of light. It was just like jet ink black. And next thing I know, I'm sitting in a room, a small room with two chairs. I'm sitting in one. There's another gentleman about my age at that time, 23, in the other chair. And he and I are communicating, but we're communicating telepathically. We're not speaking. And he looked away from me into the corner of the room. And he gestured for me to look. And when I looked, I saw this beautiful, beautiful white light. It was the most beautiful white light I've ever seen. And I remember thinking, wow, that's really beautiful. Where'd that come from? And just as I said that, that light, I don't know how to describe this. It morphed, basically. The light was Jesus Christ. The light is now standing in front of me 10 feet away, and it's Jesus Christ. And, the unconditional love and peace that I felt in his presence was it was beyond this world. It was tangible. I could literally feel it. He never spoke to me, but the peace, the feeling of the love and peace that I got from him, I just, the next thing I know, I'm not sitting in a chair. I'm on my knees with my face on the floor, sobbing like a baby.
0: It changed your life, didn't it, Bruce?
4: It made me a believer, George. I can't say my life has not been an easy one because I met Jesus Christ. You think I would? I don't know. I'm just as clueless as the next guy.
0: How many people experience that kind of thing, Bira?
1: Yeah, I was just going to, first of all, say thanks so much for sharing this experience. I know it's very personal and you were also excited calling. So thanks so much for your courage. I just wanted to say that I would have taken.

0: excited calling. So thanks so much for your courage. I just wanted to say that I would have taken this account very seriously as a human account if it were just one account, but it's really not the case. There are extremely many accounts that sound extremely similar to the one that we've just heard. And, you know, something that I want to research in the future is whether it, that is due to the fact that many researchers are researching from the US and there are many Christian people and maybe the rest of the world sees something else. But from what I can see at the moment, that is not the case. I have read some NDEs from Eastern countries, from Jewish or Muslim people, and they experience something very similar and even sometimes slash often encounter Jesus, which is very hard for them because they can hardly talk about that then with their families. Yeah. But I want to do more research on that. And your answer, your question was, George, whether that's something common. And yes, what we just heard is a very common near-death experience.
1: When you get invited to events, Vera, you're one of the few physicists there, I bet.
0: Yeah, and that's fantastic. That's what I bring to the show, so to speak. That's what I bring to the conference. And there'll be a lot to talk about when I go to the IONS conference in Seattle this year, because what's so interesting and fascinating, and I'll keep it really short to just one phrase, is that what most theoretical physics, the most theoretical theory that we have, says about reality is much closer to what NDEers say than what we experience in everyday life.
1: Vera, we'll get you back on when Quantum Solace is finished. When do you think that'll be done again, when you finish typing it up?
0: As soon as I have a publisher, I can be really, really fast.
1: All right, Quantum Solace is a book about the afterlife as well. Our extravaganza into the afterlife continues. Samantha Corfield is next on Coast to Coast AM.
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0: process, you can skip the wait and get the care you need right away. Shannon O'Kelly, how has Direct Access changed the game?
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1: ABC News, I'm Mike Dubusky. President Trump is set to give a primetime address about supposed new information related to the 2020 election. The speech is already raising alarm among Democrats who fear the White House may be trying to cast doubt on the legitimacy of elections ahead of the midterms. Rain continues to pummel Texas, with Governor Greg Abbott saying crews have already rescued dozens of people caught in the rising water.
2: Our primary focus right now and throughout the remainder of this torrential rain is saving lives.
1: An alert remains in effect across central Texas as multiple rounds of heavy rain continue to produce a significant flash flooding threat. A similar message from Premier Doug Ford in Canada, where hundreds of wildfires are burning.
3: I promise that our government will continue to do everything we can to protect people and communities across Ontario.
1: Those fires have sparked air quality alerts across several states, expected to last into the weekend. This is ABC News. One airline anticipates $6 billion in added fuel costs this year.
4: United Airlines, in an SEC filing, signaled airfares will remain high for the remainder of the year. The airline says it spent $2.3 billion on fuel during this quarter alone, roughly 84% compared to the second quarter last year. United says it was able to cover half the increased fuel costs by raising airfares, saying passengers paid about 12% more per mile than a year ago. At the same time, United says passengers are not backing away from traveling, noting flights remain full across all booking classes. Michelle Franzen, ABC News.
1: The prediction market Kalshi says it's evaluating proposed bets on flight cancellations. According to a government filing, they would be based on the percentage of flights canceled in a specific time period at an airport. But trade group Airlines for America says it has serious concern with any market that allows people to profit from cancellations. Mike Dubusky, ABC News.
5: Geico knows there's a home you and a road you. 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He's not in an RV. He's at home, watching the great outdoors on TV.
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0: And welcome back. George Norrie with you. Dr. Samantha Corfield, PhD, author, is a spiritual counselor and occultist. For decades, she has worked with individuals seeking clarity, spiritual counseling, and the desire to live a more meaningful, magical world. Her work offers people a gentle yet empowering approach to mortality, inviting readers to examine fear, claim control of the afterlife, their afterlife, and live more fully in the present. Her book is called Create Your Own Afterlife, Take Control of Life After Death. Samantha, welcome.
1: Hi, George. Thank you. Thank you for having me.
0: Looking forward to this. When did you write the book, Create Your Own Afterlife?
1: So it just came out in April, and it was about 2 years worth of work before that.
0: What got you into that area?
1: Okay, so I sort of grew up in that area. I was that weird kid that was always fascinated with the ghost and the stories, but I'm from New Orleans, so I feel like that kind of comes with the New Orleans territory, that, you know, you're more apt to kind of believe or see things or go on ghost tours, cemeteries, that kind of thing. So really grew up with it. It's just sort of ingrained.
0: Did your parents kind of push it?
1: Okay, so they didn't push it, but they didn't discourage it. My father was a live and let live person. And as long as you weren't, you know, hurting anything or anyone, he was all for it. My mother was very much into, she followed a particular spiritualist in New Orleans, and she read tea leaves at the bottom of the cup. Tea room in the French Quarter. So I was very often the tag along. I'm an only child. There was no babysitter. So I was always the tag along to go to these things, which was kind of amazing. When I look back on it now, I was like, okay, that was a pretty amazing thing to be taken to things like seances and take trips to the Edgar Cayce Foundation and kind of do all these things as a literal child. And so they didn't push it. But they certainly, I would say, were encouraging because I never, you know how little kids sometimes say that, oh, I saw a ghost or, yeah, oh, I saw a spirit. And then a lot of parents will be like, no, you didn't. That's your imagination. Well, it was different for me because, for instance, one time I saw a leprechaun in our backyard, like a full-on leprechaun. And I ran into the house to tell my mom that I saw a leprechaun. And instead of going, you did not see a leprechaun, she said, tell me what he looked like and come show me where he is, was. So, of course, by the time we got back out there, I didn't see the leprechaun and I've never seen another one. But to me, I just full on saw a living, breathing leprechaun. And because no one told me that maybe I was imagining things, I grew up with it. My grandmother was very formative in it as well. So I had a lot of, not necessarily encouragement, but I guess more importantly, not discouragement.
0: And it sure wasn't a little redheaded kid, right?
1: Hey, man, it was a leprechaun.
0: It was a leprechaun.
1: That's my story. I'm sticking to it.
0: All right. Now, the title of your book, Create Your Own Afterlife, is kind of interesting. Tell me about the title.
1: Okay, so... without getting too long-winded about the story of how the book came about, for a long time, you know, as a child, you grow up with your religious or spiritual beliefs, or maybe you don't. But, you know, the afterlife is something that we tend to have at least some sort of view of growing up or as adults, and depending, you know, on our cultural background or heritage, it could be different for everyone. Well, I always felt very strongly, and I talk about this in the book, as a little child, I had my sights set on heaven. I was a little Catholic girl. I was going to Catholic school. Heaven was like my number one priority. So, you know, I'm already, you know, I'm like eight, and I'm already, you know, planning what's going to be happening. I'm going to be sitting on the cloud with Jesus, you know, talking, and that's going to be the afterlife. So I always had like some sort of idea and plan. And a friend of mine got very ill. We'll fast forward to as an adult, obviously. A friend of mine got very ill, and she told me she had months to live. And I had been her spiritual counselor and mentor for many years. And what she wanted to know from me was what was going to happen next for her. Where was she going? What was it going to be like? So we had many conversations about it, but we both left most of those conversations feeling unfulfilled and dissatisfied with whatever our conclusions were. And I started getting a little frustrated with it. She started getting a little frustrated with it. And one day we were having a discussion and she's like, I really need to know what's going to happen. And I just blurted out, what do you want to happen? And I said it kind of like that. And you know how you have those moments where you're like, wow, I wish I wouldn't have said that. Try to put those words back in because I felt like I had just been harsh and, you know, it sounded a little brutal to my ears.
0: Right.
1: But before I could apologize, she started off with a litany of things that she wished would be her afterlife. And I was like, start writing this down. Just the minute she started talking, and I was like, oh my gosh, this is something. And I was like, start writing this down. So we both started writing it down. And she passed about 2 months later. But in that time, she had written a complete afterlife. We did it together. And it felt divine. It felt sacred and guided. I kind of always tell people, I'm like, hey, this is a really good book, but, you know, it was guided by all my guides, so I have to give them the credit. But it felt like a moment in time where you've hit upon something sacred and important, and you don't have time to think about why me, why am I getting this sacred information, why am I privy to this? All you have time to do with a terminally ill person is move forward with what they want. And so that's what we did. And from that, this book was born.
0: Do you find, Samantha, that most people are afraid of dying?
1: Absolutely. And since the book has come out, and I've been on social media a lot, even more than when I was writing the book, so many people have asked me, is this going to help me? Because for some people, this fear of death is crippling. It's called thanatophobia, and it's a real medical condition where people are so afraid of dying that they aren't living. Their whole being is taken up with this absolute chilling fear of death. And I've had so many of them reach out to me, and I'm like, please, please read this book. Do what this book says. You need to take control of this, because if you're taking control of your afterlife, you're taking control of this life as well.
0: They're afraid of going to sleep. They think they're going to die in their sleep.
1: Absolutely. Absolutely. And I think, I mean, my heart just kind of broke when I was talking to all these people, because yes, we all have most of us have some fear of death, and, you know, that's healthy. That's what keeps us from stepping out in front of a bus or falling off a cliff. You know, we have some sense of self-preservation, and so that's perfectly normal. But for these people, it's just like you said, George, they're literally afraid to go to sleep. And it's so interesting that you brought that up, because one of the women I was speaking with sleeps upright in a recliner and just kind of dozes, like she won't lay down because she has laying down as that vision of dying. She always said it's like laying in a casket. And so my hope is that people will really, you know, kind of get onto this and start living their lives. You know, we're talking about the afterlife, but I'm also like, okay, we need to get this packaged away and fixed so that you can be living this life as well.
0: That is fascinating. It truly is. And did you have two near-death experiences yourself?
1: I did.
0: What happened?
1: I had one as a child and one as an adult. And they were vastly different. So the first one, myself and my cousins, we were in Virginia Beach, which is kind of funny because my mom and I were there to visit the Edgar Casey Foundation.
0: Yeah.
1: And we had my aunt live there with her two kids. So anyway, we were visiting the beach and, you know, the family was out there and the three of us kids got on a raft and just, we weren't really far out, but we got caught in sort of an undertow and it turned the raft over and we all went down. Well, my uncle had, was a strong swimmer, had been, I don't think the SEALs were together in that time, but whatever the pre-SEALs were, he was trained in that. And so he jumped in immediately, of course. And his two kids popped up to the surface and he grabbed them. And somebody told me later that he literally pitched them to a bystander so he could go try to find me. So in that time,
0: and no life preserver, I assume, right?
1: Come on,
0: yeah.
1: It's the 60s. No life preserver. Now I won't even let my dog get in the water without a life jacket, but that's a whole nother story.
0: I don't blame.
1: Right? And so in the time that it took, because clearly I got rescued, in the time that it took, I went to what I believed was the bottom of the ocean and everything was incredibly beautiful. There were all these fish of colors that I couldn't even imagine that I knew. It was like an underwater crystal paradise. I saw mermaids and I saw fish that looked like they were talking to each other. And in the distance from this, I saw a crystal cave. And now let me just go back a bit and say, there's no fear here. I'm not fighting. I'm not drowning. None of that's happening.
0: You're at peace. You're at peace.
1: Absolute 100% peace. So I see this crystal cave and I'm like, I am going to go see that. And the closer I got to it, in my little child's brain, I knew there was something in there that was just for me. And I wanted to know what it was. I wanted to see it. And so I started kind of swim walking to the cave. And just as I got there, I woke up on the beach, spewing up water, people freaking out. My mom, I could hear my mom screaming in the background. I had really long hair and my uncle said that's how he found me because my hair floated to the top.
0: Oh.
1: And he just grabbed my hair and pulled me out of the ocean.
0: He saved
1: and
0: your,
1: so
0: he did save your life.
1: He did save my life. Oh, 100%. 100%. In later years, I felt so bad for him because people kind of were like, oh, of course you got your kids first. And, you know, I was like taking up for him. I was like, that's not how it happened. His kids just happened to bob up like little corks.
0: They were right there.
1: Apparently, I sank like a rock. Yeah. So, and I was like, besides the point, he went back and got me. That's the actual point.
0: How long were you under, Samantha? What do you think?
1: Okay. So interesting. It felt like 20 to 30 minutes.
0: Oh, my God.
1: But I wasn't. It was probably less than 3 minutes. I mean, they did have to do CPR on me. So I guess technically I drowned.
0: And I'm sure you spit up water in your lungs and everything else, right?
1: Oh, yeah. Yeah, it was. Yeah, that part of it was no fun. And I and sort of the funny part about it was I was so mad that I didn't get to see what was in the crystal cave. And I was like, I need to go back under. Can we go back under? And my uncle's like, you're not even going near the water. Are you crazy? But I was like, I need to see what that was. And it was so vivid. I'm 72 now. This happened, I think, when I was 10. And I can still close my eyes and see every part of it. Every single part of it. I can feel it. Because that was the other thing. It felt warm and, oh, so comfortable, you know? So, yeah, I was at 100% total peace.
0: And that was your first after-death experience. What about the second one?
1: The second one was a very different circumstance and story. I was in a domestically violent relationship, and my then husband, he was physically abusing me, and he knocked me down on our bed, and I was screaming because I was screaming for help, and he put a pillow over my face.
0: Jeez.
1: And basically smothered me. I passed out. And at that time, this was a completely different experience. Still peaceful, though. even under those violent circumstances, the NDE was still very peaceful.
0: Did you know he was violent?
1: Well, I did. Well, this was very early on in our marriage. And I'm just going to say, women should never put up with that now because you have somewhere to go. But there was nowhere to go.
0: You gave him the benefit of the doubt, didn't you?
1: I did. And then I didn't. Plus my dad was like, nope.
0: So what did he do? He suffocated you or what?
1: He did. He suffocated me. I started going through kind of the quintessential look that one thinks about a tunnel, only I was floating in the tunnel on my back. I was just floating along, and all along the tunnel were faces, no bodies, just faces of people I knew that had passed away. And they were talking and saying something to me. I couldn't hear it, but in my mind, they were comforting me and telling me it was okay, that everything was going to be fine. And, the words of encouragement. And so I got to a part of the tunnel and I saw some people that I knew, but I hadn't known very well. Schoolmates, a waitress from a place we used to go when I was a kid. But it was the same thing. They were just encouraging me. Well, I was like, huh, but okay, everything's still peaceful. And then he pulled the pillow off of me and slapped me across the face to wake me up.
0: Jeez. We're going to come back and take more discussions with you in just a moment. Samantha Corfield with us. We're talking about Create Your Own Afterlife. Take control of your life after death.
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1: We're going to take your calls next hour with Samantha Corfield as we talk about the afterlife, so be ready for that. 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

0: And welcome back, George Norrie, along with Samantha Corfield, as we talk about the afterlife. Samantha, were you done talking about your second after-death experience?
1: I just want, there was a twist. I just want to share that with you really quickly. So after the whole thing was over, you know, months later, I couldn't stop thinking about the people that I saw that I only vaguely knew. And some of them were people I went to school with. Now, of course, you know, we're talking like 1973 here, no internet, no, you know, none of that. So I started digging through yearbooks and I was like, okay, that's who that was. And so I started piecing it together. And what I ended up doing was spending a bunch of time in the library. I don't know if the listeners are familiar with what is called a microfiche machine, but going through that thing, looking for obituaries, I was like, are these people dead or why would they be in my head? And I could only find seven of them, and every single one of them had passed away. Why they were there for me to this day is a mystery. I didn't know them that well.
0: Did they want to assist you or take you?
1: I know they were just encouraging, you know, in the whole experience, there were no hands. There was no, let's move you along. It was just me floating and kind of being like told, it's everything's going to be fine. Everything's okay. You're fine. Everything's okay. You know, that kind of thing. But I couldn't really hear them. That was what was happening in my head. But no, I don't, to this day, it's a real mystery to me. And I'll find out in the afterlife, because I already have that as part of my afterlife plan to try to find those people and thank them for being there, because, I mean, it was a comfort.
0: Samantha, what have you learned about the afterlife with all these exercises? What do you think it is?
1: So I don't think it's one thing. And I think that's what's important for people to know about the book. I tried as best as I could to write it for everyone. You know, no matter your religion or your spiritual belief or any of that kind of thing, I try to make it so the book would go along with everyone's personal beliefs, that you could work with your within your personal beliefs and still work the system. And so I think that the afterlife is a very individual place. In my mind, it is. And in my mind, I guess it always was. Because I can kind of remember as a child, you know, thinking about things like green fields and flowers and, you know, different things like that, that, you know, would be in quote unquote heaven. And so in the book, all the exercises are literally meant, and I've had people ask me, do I mean create your own afterlife as metaphorically? Or literally, and I mean it literally. I'm not making a metaphor here. But as I myself and others who have reported back to me started the exercises in figuring out what they really wanted in their afterlife and who they wanted, who they didn't want, they found it became very individualized for them too. And so I don't think there's an answer that fits all. I don't think it's a one size fits all. You know, I do believe that there are certain factors. You know, certain people believe that we'll go to a classroom and we'll learn, look at our lives, that kind of thing. And I'm certainly not counting that out in any way. But beyond that initial transformation, I think this is where the book is your friend, because it is going to teach you how to get beyond just saying, well, I want to meet my Uncle Jeff again. Okay, great. Everybody wants to meet their relatives and friends. But then what are you going to do after that? And I think that's where it becomes really interesting and powerful for people to take control of it. So, sorry, that was a long answer to your short question. So but I don't think it's one size fits all.
0: How do you handle grief when it comes to all this?
1: Wow, this is such a big thing. So I was writing the book, and I certainly was looking at it as a way to help people deal with grief by planning the ones that they had lost, that they could see them again. And literally, what do you want to do with them again? Because, you know, once someone dies, they take that hope with them that we're going to do the things that we wanted to do, the vacations we wanted to take, the graduations we wanted to see. All that hope is just abruptly cut off from you. Well, by planning those things and planning what you will do when you see them, I believe it gives you your hope back. It did for me. In the final edit of the book, I lost my 21-year-old grandson. And I was like, wow, okay, you better put your money where your mouth is with this book. And I started using some of the techniques to help me through the grieving of him and the things that he's only 21. So the things that we had planned to do or travel or things like that, those things at first are seemingly gone forever. Not just for me, but that's true for everyone. You just think, well, that's over. But by working the exercises and planning the things that we were going to do and planning them in detail was a real source of comfort for me. Now, did it get rid of all of my grief? No, I am still grieving my grandson. However, that hope that gets torn away, I have that hope back. And I feel like that's the biggest gift that the book could give people who are grieving. Give you your hope back that you will not just be reunited. It's that there's so many religions and spiritual beliefs that we will be reunited with our loved ones. And that's amazing. I'm trying to take that further, though, so that you know that when you cross over and you do meet again, you have all these plans and things that you didn't get to do in this life, but you can do it in the next life.
0: How does your belief system function in the afterlife? What if you don't believe?
1: Don't believe in an afterlife?
0: Yes.
1: Well, I think that is a little bit difficult. If somebody does not believe there is an afterlife, and I know a few people that are like that, I think that that is a very personal choice for them. I would encourage them to read the book if they can. And, you know, people might not want to spend the money. Go get it from the library. Almost all the libraries are carrying Create Your Own Afterlife now. And I really would love for people to get their hands on this book one way or the other. But I would encourage them to at least give it a little look and decide, like, okay, maybe there's something to this. What if she's right? You know, because that's the thing. People are like, well, what if you're wrong, Sam? Well, what if I'm right? You know, it's like a question none of us can truly answer. But I also, there's a Cyril Kimball is an author, and he is an atheist. And he wrote a book about the afterlife and how an atheist might experience the afterlife. And his whole premise is built on electricity and energy and the fact that we are, you know, our souls are, you know, or whatever is in our body is pure energy, and that, you know, you can't destroy it. So he laid out 8 different ways that an atheist might experience the afterlife. So I found that pretty fascinating. But if you're 100% adamant that you do not believe in the afterlife, maybe this book just isn't for you. And I'm sad, because I want you to have a great afterlife.
0: Did he, as an atheist, become a believer?
1: But he didn't become a believer in God, but he's a believer in the afterlife, which I think is an interesting premise to talk about for just a second. And, you know, that is the fact that we, many, many, many of us you know, grow up in apocalyptic type religions, where we better be good, or we, you know, so we go to heaven, but if we're bad, we'll go to hell. You know, a very stereotypical look at the afterlife that millions and millions of people have. And in Mr. Kimbrell's book, he did not believe in a one all-powerful God, but he thought there was something, just not the stereotypical God that so many, many millions of people believe in, but he believed there was something. And I think that's how he got to that point of going, wait a minute. So if I'm going to die, what part of me might stay on? The energy part, the, you know, the electrons and all of that. And that's where he drew his hypotheses from, about carrying on as a sort of an energy being.
0: What would you say about the afterlife, Samantha, that is exciting?
1: I think the most exciting thing, and I have a whole chapter in the book about being whatever you want to be. You're free. You're in charge of your own imagination. You have autonomy over what is going to happen to you next. And, you know, there's a chapter in the book that some people, my figure's kind of far out, but be an angel, be an alien, have that experience, because, you know, people often live a mundane life. As a matter of fact, most of us live kind of a mundane life day to day, right? And they crave something else, but they don't know how to maybe achieve it in this life. Let's achieve it in the next life. Go be that thing. Go be that, you know, scientist, or, you know, run your own zoo, or fly around in a spaceship, you know, have an alien experience, be an angel. I mean, personally, one of my things that I want to experience is helping people cross over. Once I'm on the other side, one of my experiences that I've written for myself is to be able to help people cross over, and especially people that didn't have a belief system, or people that were taken suddenly and maybe had never given a thought to what their afterlife was going to be. So that's one of my things, is I want to be there to greet them. So I think that suspending disbelief and expanding your mind so that you go, wait a minute, if I could be anything, what would I be? And it doesn't have to be one thing. The experience can be finite. You can be this thing, that thing, the other thing. And I think the power in writing it down is immeasurable, because there's power to that word to the page. And, you know, in helping us manifest things throughout magic and different things, you know, we're always writing down a petition. We're writing down our goal kind of thing. There's power and magic in that. And so I think just so exciting to think about, you know, I'm going to be this thing, or just something crazy. I want to be an astronaut. Because why not? Why not plan for that? Why not plan for that?
0: What do you think the afterlife is all about, Samantha?
1: I think it's all about us. And what I mean by that is I mean all of us. I think that when we

0: that afterlife in whatever colors you want it to be. I just think it's the most magnificent idea of our souls, our spirits, our chi, whatever you want to call it, freed from these fragile bodies. These bodies are fragile and finite. We're freed from that. And now somebody's going to hand us a set of colors and a paintbrush and whatever else we want, that we get to go out there and create and be and understand. And I do believe we will all have much more understanding of each other. Because once we shed these bodies, what are we fighting about? We don't have anything to fight about anymore. We don't have land to fight over. We don't have oil to fight over. We don't have skin color to fight over. We don't have any of that. And I think it will just be the most peaceful place for you to unleash all of your creativity.
1: What has been the reaction to your book?
0: Very good. Thank you for asking. I've had a lot of people contact me. A lot of people that are grieving have contacted me that they bought the book just for that. And it's changed their lives. I've had a couple of people put their videos up on TikTok and that, saying that this book really gave them hope again and changed their lives.
1: All right,
0: So
1: we're going to come back in a moment, Samantha, and take phone calls with you in just a moment with Samantha Corfield talking about the afterlife.
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5: ABC News, I'm Mike Dubusky. Severe rain is prompting flash flooding concerns across Texas, with around 30 inches of rain expected in some areas. The National Weather Service confirming an EF1 tornado touched down in San Antonio in the last day. Meanwhile, the Northeast and Upper Midwest are in for some more hazy skies as the Canadian wildfires continue to burn. New York State Health Commissioner Dr. James McDonald says those with respiratory issues are especially at risk, but wildfire smoke...

0: affect everyone.
1: These particles, when they get into our system, get all the way down into our lungs, all the way down into our tiny breathing tubes, and even up next to our microscopic balloons, the alveoli, where we breathe, and they can cause inflammation. When they cause inflammation, that can make the individuals have asthma, get into an asthma attack, and other people have heart disease and lung disease have trouble with their underlying disease.
0: And the Trump administration leveling new 25% tariffs on Brazil. This is ABC News. Kentucky Republican Congressman Thomas Massie is joining a slate of Democrats to introduce the Epstein Transparency Act, Part 2.
2: The bill would enable Jeffrey Epstein's victims, members of Congress, and state attorneys general to challenge the Department of Justice in court for failing to fully turn over the Epstein files as required by law. Massie, who lost his primary early this year after Donald Trump endorsed his opponent, was one of the driving forces behind the first Epstein Transparency Act, which passed with near unanimous support. Peter Haralambos, ABC News.
0: Two men were shot inside a Kroger grocery store in Harris County, Texas, Wednesday, in what deputies say started as a domestic disturbance between both men. Deputies say there's no threat to the public. And more than 100 inmates at New York City's notorious Rikers Island prison got to watch the World Cup semifinal between England and Argentina. They were rewarded for good behavior. They were joined by none other than Mayor Zoran Mamdani, who says he wanted to celebrate the moment together. Argentina won. Mike Dubusky, ABC News.
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0: And welcome back, George Norrie, along with Samantha Corfield, as we talk about the afterlife. Samantha, when we talked about grief, you were talking about losing your 21-year-old grandson. What if you can't handle grief? What if somebody just can't handle it? What do they do?
1: That is exactly, I've actually been sending out copies of the book to people that are just absolutely in a place where they just don't think they can go on. And, to try to give them that hope that let's try it, right? Let's try to see that this is not the end, that you will see that person again. And the majority of people believe that they will see the person again, but it's hard in your living life to be without that person. And I feel like the very act of doing some of these exercises and meditations and journalings within the book are helpful to ground you. Because when we're in the throes of deep grief, we are not grounded. We're just everywhere. And I think that, to me, doing this, and for me, myself, and some other people that have talked to me since the book has been out, it really helped to ground them by doing these exercises, because it let them get back to thinking about the future with their loved one rather than the past, because that's where we all go.
0: If somebody is listening to this program right now in their terminal, what do you recommend they do?
1: So I actually have a part of the book about if you've already started your sacred journey toward the afterlife. I have a part of the book where you can actually do an abbreviated version. And there's all of the exercises and everything. And there's also a part in the book for caregivers, who may be in a position, to help their loved one, see that, because people be like, well, I want to see Uncle John again. And the caregiver just very subtly can say, well, what will you and Uncle John do? And will you go fishing? Because you used to love fishing. And, they can kind of engage in a conversation that is embedding at least some of these concepts for the person. So that is the thing about with the terminal illness, like with my friend that, she was terminal and we had to kind of work fast. But if you're well enough to read and that, I would recommend just going straight to the part in the back, it basically says for those with limited time. And if any listeners are out there that are on this sacred journey, God bless you, or whatever deity bless you. And, I wish you all the best, and I wish you just the best, amazing, colorful, beautiful afterlife.
0: You work with people, you train them to become good ghosts, right?
1: I do.
0: How does that work?
1: Well, so you think about it, George. We are, there's tons of books out there, and I know you've had tons of people on the show that we know how to hunt the ghost. We know how to talk to the ghost. We know how to use our machines to work with the ghosts that are here. But nobody's teaching us how to be that ghost. And I think it's very important that if you want that to be part of your afterlife, like you want to still be able to communicate with your loved ones, you want to be able to help them. How many times have so many of us said, man, I wish mom was here right now. She would know what to do. And so from that other point of view of you being the ghost, it's important to know things like, what would your family really want? What are your friends' religious beliefs or spiritual beliefs? Because you don't want to be manifesting things that are clearly either taboo in their religion or things that you know is going to scare them, type of thing. So, you know, some people may prefer that a song comes on the radio and they're like, that's mom, or a cool breeze and a hummingbird. That'll be me. That'll be that's Nana. So it's important to prepare to be able to help those that you want to help, and to also be there if called upon. And I think that's one of the most important things, because I don't want to be frustrated to hear my family, you know, going, oh, if Sam was here, she'd know what to do. Sam, can you give us a sign? Sam, can you send us, guidance? And I'm totally ill-equipped to do so. So I think training to learn how you can listen for your loved ones on the other side, how you can impact their lives without being intrusive, and how you can know what part of communication is okay with them. I think that is just such a really important thing. And, you know, a lot of it has down to having a conversation if your family is like that, which mine is. But if your family isn't like that, there's more subtle ways, to kind of bring up the conversation. Well, wow, you saw a ghost, or you could talk to somebody on the other side. How would you do that? What would you want to hear back? So I think planning for it is, it just makes logical sense to me.
0: Text and tweets, what do you have for Samantha, Tom?
2: Hey, Samantha, I think this kind of ties in with what you were just saying, but Josie from New York wants to know, if you see like an animal or a teacup or something, how do you know if it's a sign from your loved one that they're around you, or if it's just your imagination?
1: Hi, Josie. Thanks for the question. I don't ever think it's your imagination. And I think that is that kind of like when I was talking earlier about how I was never told things were my imagination. Most people were. And so we grow up and that becomes very much instilled in us. But listening and trust what you feel, and especially what you feel immediately. Like if you see something, hear something, and you're like, whoa, that just reminds me so much of my mom or my dad or whatever, go with that first feeling and try to hold on to that feeling a little bit. And if, say, it's an object, like you just mentioned, like a teacup, if you can kind of hold on to that feeling and try to look a little more deeply into it and see what you feel inside. Yes, I know. I'm the first one to say we can all fool ourselves. I get that. But I feel like the more you practice it and the more you trust yourself, the more it will become clear to you. Try it. Really, really try, believing it at first. Just on that first blush, try to believe it and then try to look more deeply.
0: Let's go to some of the phones. Let's go to Richard in Missouri to get us started. Go ahead, Richard.
3: Yes, hello. My wife recently died in Denver, and I just, it's so hard and impossible to keep going on in life, and want to know what what you may be hearing about Rachel, and also if she's going to come back to life again.
0: Well, you're not a medium, Samantha, but what advice could you give Richard?
1: I'm so sorry, Richard. I lost a husband 20 years ago, and yeah. So you are actually the best person to communicate with Rachel. You don't need me, and you don't need a medium. What you do need is opening your mind and your heart and accepting the fact that you can still communicate with her. And I know you're in a spot right now where the most horrific thing has happened to you, and listening to me tell you to try hard and be that person that communicates might not resonate with you right now. But Richard, listen, you can communicate with her. She's still going to be close to you, and she's going to be worried about you. try talking to her just as if she were there, and then be that still, quiet person that listens. And when you believe that you're getting the message from her, don't turn that off. Don't go, oh, I'm just imagining this, or I'm just hearing what I want to hear. No, lean into it and you communicate. And again, Richard, I'm so sorry for your loss.
0: Samantha, I've always wondered if under reincarnation, if a soul reincarnates, is it gone? And have you lost the ability to communicate with the other person?
1: So, no. And the school of thought behind this, it has some science behind it that we probably don't have time to get into, but the soul or the chi or the energy, spirit, whatever, has aspects to it, and it has different parts to it. For instance, there's a line of thought that a small piece of us will return to the great cosmic consciousness, and that will stay there. And that's just a small piece. A piece may stay behind for your loved ones. And then another piece goes on to live that afterlife we're talking about. So back to reincarnation, which, by the way, I feel like you can choose your reincarnation. And I have that. If you believe in reincarnation, I have that to be in your afterlife plan, to plan for that. What do you want to be when you come back, you know, and see if you can decide that for yourself. And I think that's something that I think is just really important to get out there, George, about this book. This book is about the reader. It's not about me. The book's about the reader. And what I want for the reader is to step out of the realm of your body and feel that greatness that we all are. We are all great and wonderful and big. We're all big spirits. And so don't let yourself be limited by your body. And choose your own reincarnation.
0: How difficult was it to write the book?
1: It really wasn't difficult. And I don't chalk that up to me. I chalk that up to the guides that I felt were guiding me through this book. Because I would sit down and I would just write 2 or 3 hours just typing furiously away. And I wouldn't even know that amount of time had passed. And my husband would be like, do you want like a sandwich or something over there? Because I didn't feel that time passing. I would go back and I would read some things. It sounds silly to say. I'm like, oh, that's good. That's really good. I like that. But it just felt so guided. It got a little more difficult after my grandson Preston died. I'm not going to lie, because that was, you know, in the middle of it. It did get more difficult then, but still, it came out easy, which I know is such a blessing to me.
0: Can I ask how he passed, or is that too personal for you?
1: No, you can, because I would like people that are listening to know. He died from complications of being an alcoholic since he was 14, and many family things went on, and rehabs, and you know, all the things. And in the end, we couldn't save him. We couldn't save him. And I would encourage everyone to please, if you have a problem, try to get help. And if you have a family member that is addicted to alcohol, please know that you cannot make them stop drinking. Only they can make themselves stop drinking. You can help them, but you're not responsible, because after Preston died, there were a few of us that were like, wow, we should have tried harder. We should have did more. And, you know, like my own husband was like, honey, there's nothing more you could do. So know that you are not responsible for your alcoholic. And as harsh as that sounds, but if you can try to get them help and encourage them and support them, please do.
0: Let's go to Nancy in Demi, New Mexico. Welcome to the program. Oh. Hi, Nancy. Go ahead.
4: Oh, thank you. I'm enjoying the show, and I am very much a reincarnationist. And I think my mother read a lot of Jane Roberts Seth books, And I was taught, you know, from an early age that we travel in study groups. So I remember you were saying that you weren't quite sure about the people that you saw in your second near-death experience. And to me, that was like the half a dozen people that you knew, but you didn't, weren't really in with them, was probably part of your study group that you incarnated with. And they were there to greet you, but, you know, you don't really, didn't really interact a lot in this lifetime, but they're probably part of your group. I think that's why a lot of times in families, people like go in clumps because we're all kind of traveling back and forth together.
0: What's your assessment of that, Samantha?
1: Oh, and thank you, Nancy. That's such a great insight. And you're in Deming. You're right down the road. I'm in beautiful downtown Los Lunas. So I think it's such an interesting concept that Nancy brings up. And I agree that that is a possibility of traveling in the groups. And I think that that also helps along with, like, sometimes you just meet someone and you just immediately click, you know, like everything is great. Just, and you're like, wow, we've known each other a year. It seems like 30 years. And I think that kind of goes along what Nancy was saying of being in that group of people. And, you know, conversely, sometimes we meet a person, we're like, oh, no, I don't want to be around you. And I feel like that that was probably a choice that was made some time ago, you know, for whatever happened to that. But that's a great point, Nancy. Thank you.
0: Should people plan their movement to the afterlife?
1: Absolutely. And, you know, if you mean should we be planning when, I don't know about that. I think that kind of the point of the book is to help you live, a good life and not have to worry about the next life because you're going to have it all planned out. But, and also, like my husband says, well, I don't want to know everything. I want some surprises. I'm like, well, write that in your plan, right? That you know, you don't want to plan every single moment of your afterlife. There can be these wonderful times when you're like, hey, I would love to have a wonderful surprise. Something wonderful happen in the afterlife. I think that's a great plan in and of itself. But I really hope that everybody can take a hold of this concept and know that sometimes we don't have control over what happens in our life right now. You know, there's, of course, many marginalized groups, disenfranchised groups. And I especially want to reach out to them and let them know that they do have the autonomy to plan this next life without some of the burdens that they're carrying right now. And I've had a couple of people in some marginalized groups reach out to me and tell me that once they started doing that, they felt so much better in this life.
0: Samantha, we'll come back in a moment and take final calls with you. Samantha Corfield with us. Create your own afterlife.
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0: And welcome back. George Norrie with you, along with Samantha Corfield. Our final segment here. Her website is linked up at coasttocoastam.com, by the way. Samantha, in my introduction to you, we talked about you being an occultist. How did that happen?
1: Well, back to that childhood story, right? And the other thing that happened, not the domestic violence husband, but a previous husband that has passed away now, he was very much a spiritualist and occultist. He was older than me, and so he has so much more experience than me, and he had all the books, which I still have all the books. And so I was just introduced to this gift of having a library. My beliefs, you know, my belief in everything was already there. And when I say my belief in everything, I'm just open to everyone's beliefs. Like, I don't like to step on other people's beliefs. And so being a spiritualist or an occultist or any of those things just came very naturally to me. And my degree is in religion, is in theology and world religion. So in studying world religion, you get a lot of occult things. You know, there are things very, very different than what some of us, you know, might believe. So yeah, it was, I've been blessed. It was such a natural thing to go from my childhood into my young adulthood and be lucky enough to be with someone that could help me and guide me and show me the right way of things. Because, you know, sometimes, especially now, I can get dangerous out there with who you're dealing with.
0: Sure.
1: And so then it was great because, you know, you were one-on-one with people, you got to know them. So, yeah, it's been an amazing journey.
0: Are you particularly spiritual?
1: Oh, very much so. Very much so. In so many ways, because the more I've learned and the more that I have studied things, I feel like the more it has opened me up to possibilities. You know, you read some fantastical things in occult books, but I think if you put the disbelief aside long enough to at least learn it, you know, to at least absorb some of it, then sometimes it doesn't seem so fantastical, after that. So yes, very much so.
0: Back to the phones we go. Let's go to Walter in Pennsylvania. Welcome to the show. Hey, Walter.
2: Hey, George. Hey, great show.
0: Thank you, sir.
2: Great thing going on tonight. Samantha's very good. And I got a question about, can you create your afterlife by a dream you might have had that you like and you want to relive that in the afterlife?
1: I didn't quite catch all of that. George, are you able to repeat it?
0: Try it again, Walt.
2: Yeah. By creating your afterlife, can it be from a dream that you might have had that you want to relive it again?
1: Absolutely. Absolutely. And I have a whole section in the book about that, about dream magic and dreams of manifesting in the afterlife and also in this life. So there's that. But yeah, absolutely, Walter. I think dreams are powerful. And I think they can be a beautiful thing. Write it down right away when you get up from it. You have this amazing dream. Write it down. You know, because sometimes we just tend to lose track of that. But, oh, 100%. I absolutely believe in that.
0: How important is manifestation?
1: Well, I think that it's everything. Isn't it, though? I mean, you know, you think about us in our day-to-day lives. If we weren't manifesting in one way or another, what would we be doing? And so, you know, sometimes that word manifestation gets glamorized as to something that only some people can do. You know, only the elite spiritualist or the people that meditate for hours are the only people that can manifest things. That is absolutely not true. Each and every person listening right now can manifest their destiny, can manifest the things that they want to happen now and the things that they want to happen in their afterlife. Belief in yourself is number one, because you know, there's a lot of people out there telling you to believe in them, you know, believe in them, and they'll show you the way to do these, you know, things. And I would encourage you to believe in yourself first. Most people have no idea how much power they have, you know, that they can tap into. So I try in the book, because you know, I had to cut the book about in half because the publishers were like, whoa. But I try to put something about that in Create Your Own Afterlife, because you're the boss and you manifest. You manifest for you.
0: Next up, let's go to Jeanette in Philadelphia. Welcome to the show. Hi, Jeanette.
3: Hey, yeah, George, thank you for taking my call.
0: Sure.
3: I've been listening to you. George, you know me. My brother died from Parkinson's, and my son died a year and a half ago, and my first son died 18 years ago. So listening to your information, I do get signs from my son, like bolts and nuts. I could go to my car outside, and there's a bolt and a nut. I come out of CVS, there's three nuts. One by my rear, one by my car, one by my first tire. And I'm saying to myself, oh, wow. And my brother, he gives me signs like the ring. I'll be outside doing something and the ring goes off. But I guess I'm confused about if they reincarnate, then they move on. So, like, my son has a new mom and dad. So how am I supposed to think that they're going to be there for me? I'm just kind of confused about that. You know, I feel like I'm walking with scars. I should have a book. I walk with scars. So it's just hard because I'm going through their stuff, giving away, throwing away, and keeping. So how do I continue?
0: Good question. Go ahead, Jeanette.
1: I'm so sorry, Jeanette. I'm so, so sorry. So it's sometimes it's a tricky question to talk about reincarnation, but you have to remember that part of your loved ones will always be that part to you. So try to look at it this way. You're many things. You're a mom, maybe a sister, an aunt, a school teacher, you coach kids soccer. So there's not just one piece to Jeanette. Jeanette is many things. And this is true of our spirits as well. That part of your loved one, that will always be your part of them. That will always be there for you. You know, people talk about ghosts being stuck in certain places. The rest of their spirit has already moved on. The personality part, quote unquote, personality, just because we need to call it something, that part is what can, you know, can potentially be stuck. But that part of them, Jeanette, is always yours. That's always in your heart. That's always there. And I just wanted to ask you, I don't know if you can ask her a question, but I just wonder if she picks up the nuts and bolts, because she should.
3: I keep all the bolts. I got them dated where I found them. I haven't had time to sit down and journey them. You know what I mean? But
1: yeah,
3: they are signs. But I just wish we had the ability to zoom over to them, say hello, give them a hug, and then gain the strength to continue. You know, like so many people said, they can go over to the other dimension. You know, why can't we just reunite with them and have that opportunity, you know? But
1: absolutely. And that is a difficult question, because we're bound by our physical bodies and they are not. And, you know, that's the thing of it. But also, if you happen to read the book, I talk a lot about dreams in there. And dreams are a really good way to try to connect with your loved ones that have passed away. It takes some practice, like it doesn't happen immediately, but there is dream work that you can do. And Jeanette, you know that they're always going to be there with you. The reason I ask if you keep the nuts and bolts was because I kind of got a little message in my head that you should keep them. And so if that's a connection, by the way, if you have physical things that your loved one is leaving for you, that's a connection to them. Hold those things in your hand and try to, you know, send them a message and see what you get back in your head. It is work. It's not easy. I don't mean to make it sound easy. It is work, but you can do it. You know, your heart is broken. But that makes you open to receiving those messages.
0: Let's go to first-time caller Larry in Fort Wayne, Indiana. Hello, Larry. Go ahead.
4: Hey, good morning, George, Samantha. Good show this morning.
0: Thank you.
4: I had a dear friend of mine, pass away recently, and he was big in reincarnation. We talked about it during his illness. He was a bird photographer for a living. He passed away about 3 weeks ago, and since then, I've hit a cardinal in my vehicle, and I've had a cardinal pass away by hitting my window at my house. I do attribute this to him in the afterlife, but I'm feeling like this is a very negative thing I'm seeing. Didn't know if you had experience with that, Samantha, or had any guidance to try to find the positivities of that.
1: So there is something to this. He's not meaning it to be negative. What can happen sometimes, and especially if he was strong and had strong belief systems, I think that sometimes our spirits can get a little bit overeager and we start like just throwing signs at people that we love and go, look at me, I'm still here. So I would suggest that you try to talk with him and tell him you got the message, because the last thing he's going to want to do is kill birds, right? But I just think this is an over-exuberant attempt to let you know that he's okay, that he's still around, and he still wants to have that friendship and still wants to try to give you guidance now that he's in a different position. And I know it's really horrifying with the dead bird things, but he'll get better at this. And you will see birds, but they won't be so tragically brought to your attention.
0: Samantha, what is better in the afterlife, a tragic death or a non-tragic death? Does it matter?
1: Well, there is some thought to the fact that a tragic death can put the spirit in this state of not knowing what happened. Whereas if you're sick for a long time, you die in your bed with your loved ones all around you, you've had time to prepare. And I would encourage people that have a loved one in their life that has passed away tragically and suddenly, that you spend time trying to communicate with them, to try to tell them that they've passed on, try to tell them everything's okay. And that we're still going to have our relationship. So I would think that, you know, if I had to choose, I would rather go prepared in an easy death. And the other thing about a tragic death is that it leaves our loved ones in this state of almost being unable to help you. So do you have a tragic death in your life, which I hope every listener has not one tragic death in their life like that. But if you

0: like that. But if you do, try as hard as you can to try to help them because they probably need some guidance.
1: And what is true for sure, we're all going to go through it, aren't we?
0: We all, nobody gets out alive, George.
1: All right, my friend, keep in touch. Samantha Cornfield, her website is linked up at coasttocoastam.com, and her book is called Create Your Own Afterlife. For Dan Galante, Tom Danheiser, Sue Trikas, Lex Lonehood, Sean Latasseur, Alec Fernandez, Tim Banal, George Knapp, and Richard Serrett, I'm George Norrie, somewhere out there on Coast to Coast AM. We'll see you on our next edition. Until then, be safe, everyone.

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8: ABC News, I'm Mike Dubusky. President Trump is set to give a primetime address about supposed new information related to the 2020 election. The speech is already raising alarm among Democrats who fear the White House may be trying to cast doubt on the legitimacy of elections ahead of the midterms. Rain continues to pummel Texas, with Governor Greg Abbott saying crews have already rescued dozens of people caught in the rising water.
9: Our primary focus right now and throughout the remainder of this torrential rain is saving lives.
8: An alert remains in effect across central Texas as multiple rounds of heavy rain continue to produce a significant flash flooding threat. A similar message from Premier Doug Ford in Canada, where hundreds of wildfires are burning.
10: I promise that our government will continue to do everything we can to protect people and communities across Ontario.
8: Those fires have sparked air quality alerts across several states, expected to last into the weekend. This is ABC News. One airline anticipates $6 billion in added fuel costs this year.
11: United Airlines, in an SEC filing,

0: Signaled airfares will remain high for the remainder of the year. The airline says it spent $2.3 billion on fuel during this quarter alone, roughly 84% compared to the second quarter last year. United says it was able to cover half the increased fuel costs by raising airfares, saying passengers paid about 12% more per mile than a year ago. At the same time, United says passengers are not backing away from traveling, noting flights remain full across all booking classes. Michelle Franzen, ABC News.
1: The prediction market Kalshi says it's evaluating proposed bets on flight cancellations. According to a government filing, they would be based on the percentage of flights canceled in a specific time period at an airport. But trade group Airlines for America says it has serious concern with any market that allows people to profit from cancellations. Mike Dubusky, ABC News.
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0: from the City of Angels near the Pacific Ocean. Good morning, good evening, wherever you may be across the nation, around the world. I'm George Norrie. This is Coast to Coast AM. Tonight, an afterlife extravaganza with later tonight, The Fear of Dying. Here's what's happening. President Donald Trump demanded Immigration and Customs Enforcement resume traffic stops a day after the agency mostly paused the practice. Since January 25th of last year, there have been 40 shootings, resulting in 11 deaths. Mr. Trump's demand, issued via a Wednesday morning Truth Social post, comes after ICE was involved in two more fatal traffic stops within a week. In his first public appearance outside the White House since the NATO summit amid threats to his life by Iran, President Donald Trump said he does not think about it, and that his focus is on taking out the Iranian regime's Islamic Revolutionary Guard Corps, which he said has lost roughly 90% of its weapons capabilities due to continued strikes. With more on what's been going on over there, here's Tom Danheiser.
1: Yeah, George, here's what's going on. U.S. strikes killed 260 people and seven Iranian military personnel in the country's southeast on Wednesday. As the U.S. launched a fresh wave of strikes, President Donald Trump warning Tehran it better behave. The U.S. military said Iranian military capabilities used to threaten vessels moving through the Strait of Hormuz have been targeted, and that it also fired on a ship attempting to violate its renewed blockade of Iran's ports. This coming after Iran claimed it had struck U.S. military targets in the region, including Bahrain and Kuwait, as a fifth day of renewed hostilities strained their preliminary deal to end the war. Iran's top negotiator, Mohammad Bagher Ghalibaf, told state media Tehran had no reason to abide by the deal if it did not benefit from it. And neither Israel nor Lebanon have committed on the status of their latest talks, but a U.S. official said talks would move to a technical phase to implement the framework deal and reach a comprehensive agreement between the states. George?
0: Thank you, Tom. Volkswagen's leadership is warning that the company may need to cut an extra, listen to this, 50,000 more jobs to stay competitive with auto industry rivals, according to an internal memo. The German automaker previously announced plans to cut 50,000 jobs across the country, including at its subsidiaries Porsche and Audi. And its CEO said further cuts are needed because Volkswagen is operating at a 20% cost disadvantage relative to its competitors. Close to 100,000 jobs could drop. Here's investment analyst Mish Sedlak. Mish, is Volkswagen going under?
2: They might, George. This is a very big story. So the memo, they first said 50,000. It's now 100,000. They're talking about entire closures of four plants in four cities, Emden, Hanover, and two cities whose German names I can't pronounce, so I won't try. They're getting angry calls from workers, and they're trying to go over the restructuring plans. In Germany, the labor force, you know, they just can't announce these. There has to be some sort of agreement. And right now, the labor force is just saying, no, we're not going to go along with it. But George, there's really no alternative. So what's going on? What's behind this? There was a report today in Reuters that China shipped over a million export cars for the first time in June. 1.1 million cars in June.
1: Wow.
2: 70% higher than the same month last year. So we're talking about 12 million exports a year or more. The top destinations so far are Europe, Mexico, and the United Arab Emirates. They've shipped some to Canada. The tariffs in the United States are so high that none of the vehicles are going to come in here. But what are they shipping? They're shipping pure EVs and plug-in hybrids. That's half of their shipments. The Chinese cars are very good, George. They're cheaper, more features, longer battery life. The Ford CEO said, you know, last year that China was a big threat. Well, something's got to give here, George, and I don't know what it is, but trade imbalances are just absolutely wild. And Europe is right now is bearing the brunt of it.
0: All right, my friend. Thank you, Mitch, for your report. As we've been reporting, the House passed legislation to end the nation's biannual practice of changing the clocks, a vote that sowed division in both parties and now faces an uphill battle in the Senate despite strong lobbying from the White House and personal engagement from President Donald Trump. Here's our friend Howard Bloom with his thoughts. Howard, I kind of like the time change every once in a while.
3: I hate it. But here's the deal. Yesterday, Tuesday, July 14th, the House of Representatives passed a bill to make daylight saving time a permanent year-round thing. It's called the Sunshine Protection Act. The bill passed by an astonishing 308 to 117. Now it has to go to the Senate and then to the president. The president has already let it be known that he's all for it. On Truth Social, he wrote in May that it would give people a longer, brighter day. And who can be against that? During the summer, daylight savings time gives you an extra hour of evening sunlight. And when it comes to a happiness maker, sunlight is it. The golden shafts of the sun raise your brain serotonin, dopamine, cortisol, and endorphins, lifting your energy level and literally making you happy. No wonder there are so many songs praising sunlight and its impact on your moods, from the 1930s Sunny Side of the Street to the Beatles' 1969 Here Comes the Sun. Daylight saving time was first introduced in Germany in 1916 at the beginning of World War I. The reason? To help Germany save coal and artificial gas. With sunlight later in the day, the Germans reasoned their citizens would need less fuel to light up their nights. A few weeks later, the French and the English followed suit. Then 2 years later, the Americans got on board. This is not the first time that year-round daylight savings time bills have been tried in Congress. There have been over 250 attempts to pass bills making the sun shine for as long as possible into the evenings. Seven attempts have been successful, but they have not worked out all that well. For example, in 1973, America had an oil crisis. Middle Eastern countries like Saudi Arabia formed a global oil cartel and almost quadrupled the price of oil. President Richard Nixon thought he would counter this in part by instituting year-round daylight saving time. That's when the dark side of year-round daylight saving time became apparent. In some cities in America, the sun did not rise in midwinter until nearly 9 a.m. Mornings were dark and dreary. Children waited by the roadside in the blackness, where school buses were being killed. In Florida alone, 8 children lost their lives in just a month. How do we know these deaths were related to the dark mornings of winter daylight savings time? The year before the 8 deaths, Florida had experienced only 2. Parents were terrified. Gallup poll numbers on daylight savings time plunged from 79% in the summer to 42% in the winter. And the effect on happiness was not what you'd expect. It turns out that your brain needs sunlight the most early in the morning. Early morning sunlight sets your energy level on high and boosts your shot at calm and happiness for the rest of the day. Most interesting about this new daylight savings time bill is a benefit for, of all people, the owners of golf courses. The extra hour of sunlight late in the day gives golfers more time to go out on the links, and it gives owners a longer golf season. All that extra time, putting and driving, translates into $250 million a year for the golf industry. Now, one golf course owner who would benefit from this extra money is a Florida resident who owns 17 golf courses. That's the president of the United States.
0: How about that? Thanks, Howard. Appreciate it. We're going to see what happens. And a night at the theater or an afternoon at a museum might do more than lift the spirits. A new study found that older adults who regularly visited cinemas, museums, and theaters had measurably lower psychological age traits than those who rarely or never went. The difference was modest but real. It held up even after researchers accounted for income, physical health, and lifestyle habits. Go out and have some fun. In a moment, we're going live to Germany to talk with Dr. Vera Spillner about the afterlife, next on Coast to Coast AM. 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

0: And welcome back to Coast to Coast. George Norrie with you. Let's go live to Germany with Dr. Vera Spillner, a German physicist, philosopher, professor, author, near-death experiencer, researcher. She earned her PhD in philosophy with a focus on quantum physics, worked as a science editor and publishing professional, including with the German editions of Sir Roger Penrose, and today teaches at Stuttgart Media University. Vera explores the intersection of physics, consciousness, near-death experiences, and the question of what reality may be at the edge of life. One of her books includes I Want to Give You Light, the story of Vincenz Henzel, Quantum Solace. We'll talk about that a little bit later on in the program. Vera, how are you?
1: Excellent. Good evening, everyone. So happy to be here.
0: Were you born out in Germany?
1: Yes, I was.
0: How are things out there?
1: Sunny. We have 7 a.m. at the mornings, in the morning at the moment. So good evening to everyone and good morning to those who are listening from the U.S. And it's a bright sunny day over here.
0: That's great. Do they talk much about the Iranian situation out there?
1: I think many people are, but to be honest, it's really frustrating. And I have never understood why people do such things to each other. I'm so sorry. I just don't get it.
0: War is something else, Vera, isn't it?
1: Yeah, it is.
0: Tell us about your experience and how you got interested in near-death studies.
1: Well, you know, one day I was ready to meet Roger Penrose in Heidelberg to show him this beautiful city. It's fantastic. So if people listening haven't been there and if you have a chance to go, please do. It's a beautiful city. And Roger Penrose was coming over to give a lecture. And as I was leaving my home, my little daughter, age 3 at that time, asked me yet again, Mom, what happens when we die? You know, where do we go? And this was a question recurring all the time. And it really tormented me because as a theoretical physicist and as a very interested neurobiologist, there's not much that you can really say. So I felt, okay, time has come. I have to research this topic more.
0: Was there a time that you did not believe in near-death experiences?
1: I had not heard about them, really. I kind of stumbled upon them through YouTube when I found these interviews that many of you listeners might also know. And when I first watched those videos, I just thought, it's probably a scam, you know, it can't be true, because these people were saying things that to a materialist mind, a scientist as I was, just couldn't be true.
0: You've got some experience as a criminal interrogator, and you have a fascination with that. Do you sometimes tie that into your afterlife studies?
1: Absolutely, 100%, George. That was exactly what happened. So just to go a step back, we as theoretical physicists often have nerdy hobbies, you know, and one of my nerdy hobbies was learning criminal interrogation techniques. And I never knew why I wanted to do that so badly, but I did it for 20 years. And I studied the books of Paul Ekman, for example, or the videos of Peter Hyatt. So people interested in interrogation techniques can look those up on the internet. You know, you can learn to look at people and to compare their body language and the choice of words to what they're saying. And if you find discrepancies, you can mark those as red flags. It doesn't automatically tell you what the truth is or if they're lying specifically to hide something, you know, like a homicide or something terrible. It doesn't tell you that right away, but it gives you red flags. And if red flags pile up somewhere, it shows that people are rather trying to deceive for whatever reason.
0: Are you not?
1: So that happened. Go ahead.
0: Are you now convinced beyond a shadow of a doubt that the afterlife exists?
1: Oh, that's a tough question. But after all my YouTube video analysis, after the database analysis, the paper analysis that I did afterwards, and after, you know, gathering so many arguments, I think I can say that me personally, I think the afterlife is more probable than no afterlife.
0: How did it come about? Are we talking God here or something else?
1: Now we get into a speculation realm in some way, you know, but let me try it this way. If I gather all the evidence, I believe that it's more probable that consciousness is more fundamental than matter. That means that somehow, maybe after we die, our consciousness goes on and rejoins a larger consciousness.
0: Interesting take on that, and you may be right about that.
1: I hope so. It gave me so much hope. And the interesting thing is that it's somehow beyond belief in a way. So I personally do believe in God, but that's not important because the evidence that I gathered is somehow independent of that. It's funny how physics and NDE interviews and data all seem to point rather into the direction of an afterlife. To me, that's very fascinating.
0: What do your colleagues say? Do they agree with you?
1: Depends on which colleagues. So if you take the physicists, I think many of them look beyond pure materialism. Physicists often study physics because they want to understand how the universe works. And, you go through different phases. There was a physicist called Richard Feynman. I deeply adore him. He was such a cool guy. He also went to Heidelberg, to my home university once. I wasn't there then, but he actually did. And he played bongo drums and so forth. Really amazing guy. And he said physicists go through three phases. The phase of wonder, that's your childhood. The phase of disenchantment, that's when you study physics, and the phase of re-enchantment. And if you stay long enough in physics, that's where most people eventually get.
0: Vera, there are some that believe that the brain does not shut off upon death, that it still operates for some time, a little bit anyway. And that could be the reason why so many people in their near-death experiences report these very strange phenomena happening, because the brain is still functioning. Is that possible?
1: Many things are possible, but we have to look at what really happens. So I think there are two big approaches to the brain. One is the brain makes the mind, and that's it. It's really the producer, the reason for why there's a mind. And that would mean that if your brain is broken, your mind is broken. Or more clearly, if your brain starts breaking, your mind should start breaking. But that is not what is being observed. If you take all the NDE interviews worldwide seriously, it's the opposite. They observe that as the brain starts tuning down, the mind goes up. And that's an anomaly so strong that we as scientists have to take it seriously.
0: So the scientists and some of the skeptics that talk about near-death experiences, that they're just hallucinations, you think they're wrong?
1: Let's look at what dreams and hallucinations are usually like. So if you dream something tonight, it's probably something very different from what you dreamt last night or even last year or as a child. And it's certainly very different from what, your neighbor is going to dream or so. Our brains are really very individual jungles and they will change throughout a lifetime. And so dreams cannot be compared at all. They are very individual. You'll dream maybe of your boss with a horse's head, and or maybe of kind of some wheels flying through the air, and somebody else dreams something completely different. And the same holds for hallucinations. You will see things that are in your brain at the moment. You'll see your neighbor come running at you with a knife or something like that, and somebody else will see something else. But for NDEs, that's not the case. It's a very different phenomenon. So different and so similar through cultures, genders, ages, that you can actually compare them. They contain elements that can be counted and compared. That's very different from hallucinations and dreams and cannot be really explained in the same way, I find.
0: What does consciousness mean to you?
1: Consciousness means that which we cannot describe through physics, an internal perspective. Let me give you a very visual example. There was a very interesting philosopher called Thomas Nagel, and he asked the question, what is it like to be a bat? So really, if you measure everything about a bat there is. If you measure their brain, their heartbeat, and if you were able to see all the neurons firing exactly at that moment, you still would not know what it is like to be a bat.
0: All right, we're going to take a short break and come back and talk more about this, plus your book, of course. I Want to Give You Light. We'll be back with Dr. Vera Spillner right here on Coast to Coast AM.
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1: We'll take your calls next hour with Dr. Vera Spilner as we talk about the afterlife, so make sure you're part of the program. The Paranormal Podcast Network keeps cruising along with some great shows. Have you listened in? If not, you're missing out.
2: Well, we're not going to let you miss out. In fact, on the line with us is the host of Shades of the Afterlife, Sandra Champlain. Hello, Sandra.
3: Well, hey, Tom. Hi, George. Nice to talk to you both.
1: You too.
2: So, Sandra, Friday, I'm publishing your number 300 show. Give us a little preview.
3: Oh, it's crazy that we've been at it for so long, but I'm so delighted. Yes, episode 300 is an Italian-born Scottish medical doctor, Piero Parisetti, talking about the afterlife, all kinds of reasons to believe from a medical point of view, and some help through grief for those bereaved.
2: Well, you know, Sandra, we'll tell people how they can listen in just a second, but you were a guest of ours on our new TV show, our Spark TV original Strange Universe, just a week ago, one of our first guests. You talked about people who don't believe in the afterlife. How do you change the skeptic's mind?
3: Well, it's interesting. There's two kinds of skeptics. There's the hard-nosed skeptics who are just, no matter what you say, I'm not going to believe. And then there's the open-minded skeptics that, well, it sounds too good to be true, but I'm open. So it's the open-minded skeptics that I say we have a lot of room to talk to. Closed-minded, not so much, because they're not going to believe you no matter what. But there's some really great verifiable evidence that comes through, both through near-death experiences, which your guest, Vera, has probably studied many, and then also through deathbed visitations. These are times when people see people in the afterlife just before they pass. We all have a welcoming committee, but they see people that they didn't know had passed. And our consciousness is so massive that even in a near-death experience, to have verifiable proof, whether it's seeing something as the body or the consciousness hovers in the operating room or teleconversation that's going on somewhere else, those kind of things will open the door to skeptics when there's no other possibility than our consciousness going on after death.
2: 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Take a listen. It's a lot of fun. George?
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0: And welcome back to Coast to Coast. George Norrie with you, Dr. Vera Spillner with us. Vera, do you find that in near-death experience stories and reports that there's similar patterns occurring between people on and on and on?
1: Absolutely. And that is what hooked me, because as a physicist, when you see patterns emerge, and they consistently emerge and emerge all over the world and independently of who is talking, you know, it could be somebody really young, really old, religious, atheist. If there's a recurring pattern, you want to understand it. And it's very fascinating that there is a coherent narrative, a story that is extremely similar across the world, which is being retold and retold. So not everybody experiences all elements of that story, but people tend to experience parts of that story all over the world again and again.
0: Tell us about these patterns. What might they be?
1: Yeah, so, you know, many people feel that their soul or spirit leaves their body. They watch their body from above. Then many people see a tunnel. They will very often encounter a light, and no matter what they might have experienced, they will talk about this light as full of love, unconditional love, warmth, a love beyond words. And that holds even for people who would have expected a judgment or nothing at all, and they'll see this light. And then there's one element that fascinated me most, which is called the life review, and it's not at all what you see in movies. So it's not your life flashing by, you know, seeing your diploma thesis being handed to you or so. It's all those little moments of kindness and missed moments, missed opportunities where you were not kind or the opposite. And you'll not only relive it from your perspective, but also from the other person's perspective and feelings.
0: Do they talk about who does the review?
1: So you do it yourself. That's what they say. And sometimes people are accompanied by beings of light or deceived relatives. That's the correct term. Exactly. But what they mostly say is that the only judge watching your life review with you is yourself. That said, these are only near-death experiences. So it wouldn't be correct to say that's what happens in the afterlife. We don't know that for sure.
0: You wrote a book about a German farmer and painter named Vincenz Hensel. Tell us about him.
1: Yeah, you know, that was one of those YouTube videos that I stumbled upon when I started doing my research. And I think people listening tonight might feel the same about certain videos that they've watched. There are sometimes things that just stick with you. And I watched him. He's a 60-year-old farmer from the Black Forest in Germany. And one day he was driving his tractor and a bee flew into his eye. So he closed the eye, tried to get it out. And in that moment, the tractor started tilting over the side of a steep hill. He tried to jump out down the hill, but the tractor came after him and fell on him. Oh. And he had a very, very, very bad accident. And he had the chance to just press repeat on his phone, and his brother was on and could hear that something bad had happened. So after 20 minutes or so, you know, people could arrive and save him. But that's not the story that he experienced. He, in his very simple German, you know, farmer-like, very kind words, tells a story that you wouldn't think that somebody like this could make up. He said that he saw a tunnel opening. He saw a big light. He went through that light. On the other side, there were mountains, some were in fog. He kept going. There were people walking along with him. He was actually walking with friendly people that he knew. He couldn't identify, but he seemed to know them. And then something like a bright cloud came towards him. And there was a voice from this cloud, he says, which said, "Do you still have something to do in your life?" And he says, "Oh my goodness, I thought, wow, what's happening? Am I dead now? Who is talking to me?" And he said, "Yeah, I have something to do." And this cloud eventually told him that he can return, but he has a mission. He has to paint. And he immediately said, "I can't do that. I can't paint. I'm a farmer." And this light or this cloud told him, "You will be helped and you have to get those images out into the world." So he was allowed to return. He was flown to the hospital. And as he woke up weeks later, the first thing he confessed to his brother was, I have to do something. I have this mission and I just can't do it. I have to paint things that I saw on the other side and things that they will show me. And, you know, so happy that he had this good brother. The brother listened and he didn't say you're crazy or something. He said, well, then you better start painting. So he bought all these colors, the canvases, all these things that he had no idea. And he started painting. He's not selling these paintings at all. Not one of them has been sold. So this is not a commercial undertaking. And these images are just amazing. So if you want to see them, they are in a book called I Want to Give You Light. I made that book for the two brothers because they can't do it themselves. And I'm not getting anything of it at all. And they take the little money out of it to buy new colors and canvases.
0: If you can, Vera, kind of paint us a picture yourself on what they may look like.
1: Well, maybe some of you know these ancient paintings of tunnels with lights at the end, like one, there's one from the, I think, 1700s or 1800s from Hieronymus Bosch. It's very famous. You know, it shows this tunnel and the light at the end.
0: Garden of Earthly Delights as well, right?
1: Exactly. And his paintings are different. They look a bit like Van Gogh, the painter who painted, you know, the starry night. And the colors are so bright and so strong. You know, I'm also a musician. I studied the violin for many years and I still play violin mostly at funerals for free, of course, at churches. Music is my life. I love music more than anything. And his paintings are like music. By the way, I think also that our soul is like music. And I really can feel his paintings very strongly. And to me as a scientist, that's something that I cannot explain. You know, how can something like this happen?
0: Of course, if we have time next hour, I might have you play the violin over the computer for us.
1: I actually did record something, and I'm going to send it to you guys a bit later. I think that's better than over the computer.
0: What kind of music do you play?
1: It can be anything. I was taught and educated as a classical violinist, but then some Irish influences and klezmer influences came in, and so I will play anything that people need. To me, music is, in a way, love. And like a prayer, that's what it is to me. Music is everything. It really matters.
0: Good for you. Now, in Benzel's paintings, anything astounding that just shocks you?
1: Yeah, there are bright and dark images. And I actually showed those images to many people. And one person said, oh, wow, I have seen that in my dreams after my mother died. So Vincent Hensle painted houses of red where people seem to be waiting. And all he says is he doesn't know how he paints these things. He has no talent. He says he's being guided. And he says these people seem to be waiting. He doesn't know why they're waiting, what they're waiting for. And Vincent would say that not everyone automatically goes into the light, but that it matters what you do with your life.
0: Does anybody describe the devil to you?
1: Yes, there are hellish experiences. So nobody has described it to me, though in Vincent's images, you will see hell. He did see hellish places and he painted them. They look exactly like people with hellish NDEs describe them and how... You know them from Hieronymus Bosch's paintings as well. Was that your question, George?
0: I was asking you if other people had seen devilish
1: Yeah, so visions. If you want to look that up on the internet, I think Howard Storm's NDE is one of the most famous. And yes, there are people who have hellish experiences, but what I found very interesting is that at least as a near-death experience, they don't seem to be final judgments. People have a chance to ask to be saved, and then they usually are. You know, I'm not talking about theology here. This is just people's NDE accounts.
0: I was going to say, why would someone who is like Vincent, somewhat righteous, even have any experience with hell?
1: He would say maybe because he has to paint it, you know, and he's very reluctant to talk about these things. So I visited him twice, actually, to film his images and have him talk about it. And he was so reluctant to talk about the hellish images. And he sometimes stood in front of the image for 20 minutes and just wouldn't get a word out. And I just waited. And he mostly would say, "It really matters what you do in this life. Be kind. You know, it's not trivial."
0: What does he say about the dying process at this point?
1: He said the same as people in most or all NDE reports that I've read, that the process of dying is not something that hurts in any way. It's like going home.
0: Are you afraid of the near-death experience?
1: Me? No, not at all. But that said, I have interviewed a researcher who did research on NDE reports from people who had committed suicide. And it's really important to me to say that though we don't know for sure, but they seem to be pointing at the fact that it's not in our hands to end this, because there's maybe something very important to learn in this life. So even if life is hard, there's probably a very good reason and we should not end it. So yes, I'm looking forward to my experience, as strange as that sounds, but I really, really want to stay here for a much longer time to experience everything that I need to experience to learn.
0: Absolutely. In your upcoming book, Quantum Solace, you interview Raymond Moody, who's going to be one of our guests next week. He's an expert in after-death experiences, isn't he?
1: Absolutely. He was the person to coin the term near-death experience, and I had the great pleasure to interview him 2 or 3 or 4 weeks ago as well. He's a wonderful person, so please greet him. There are some other amazing people at the IONS, who is like somebody like Bruce Grayson, Pim Van Lommel. You know, there are so many people. I'm so sorry if I mention them all, but you know, if you look into their research, they are amazing and kind people who have done very important research to give us hope. Not so much only for ourselves. I don't know how it is for you people listening tonight, but I was not so much concerned about myself. I was concerned about the people that I love. I wanted to know where they go when they go.
0: Since the beginning of mankind, man has been fascinated with after-death experiences, hasn't he?
1: Absolutely. And I mean, it's easy to understand. If you lose somebody, you want to know where they are. I mean, that's what love is all about. You want to be in touch. That's how I feel. And somehow I'm so glad and thankful that my research, though very scientific, gives me hope.
0: When is the new book Quantum Solace going to come out?
1: That depends on how fast I can write it, but I've been really fast. I have to see. What I do want to write down there is all the physics research I've done, all the brain research I've done, and you know, how much it helped me to understand how I can cope with every day and what I can actually say to my daughter when she asks again, you know.
0: How old is she now?
1: She's 10, a wonderful person. I'm so grateful to be able to accompany her. And she has a little sister who is 7. So two really great people.
0: Are they fascinated by your work?
1: They actually will join me at the IONS conference. So we've done all this research together and it has not put a shadow on our lives to have death at our breakfast table at all. We are talking about life and death a lot, and we take a lot from things like the life review, you know, because if what really matters in the end is not how much money you have or how many diplomas you got, but it's how you treated other people. And if that is really seriously what it's all about, then you should think about that every single day. And I'm not saying that in an unkind way, but just to, you know, remind everyone that's what it's about. And that's what my daughters and I talk about a lot.
0: Is it unusual for a physicist to be involved in after-death studies?
1: I don't think so. I really don't think so. I mean, I did do string theory before I came into this research field. And in string theory, you talk about the multi

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7: ABC News, I'm Chuck Sievertson. President Trump's speech to the nation tonight is expected to focus on election security and the 2020 vote. Among the lawmakers saying it's time to look forward, not back, Senate Republican Majority Leader John Thune.
8: I don't know what he's going to say. Only thing I can tell you is we are focused on the 2026 election. At least I am, and I think most of my colleagues are.
7: Reuters reports the president plans to reveal intelligence saying China had the ability to interfere in the 2020 election. More American air attacks on targets in Iran. Iran not backing down, though it has released an American woman held there since 2024. Parts of central Texas getting 6 months' worth of rain in days. And across the northern U.S., millions of people are under a smoky haze as winds bring smoke from some of the over 800 wildfires burning in Canada and northern Minnesota. Joggers in Boston.
9: Breathing's a little bit more strained than normal.
10: I felt a little bit in my lungs, like a little burn.
7: This is ABC News. Searches have been suspended in San Francisco Bay after a boat sank near Alcatraz. Three people still missing. Some serious questions after a loud and low flyover by the Blue Angels at a beach in Pensacola, Florida. ABC's Gio Benitez.
11: The jet dangerously low. One Blue Angel jet flies right above the water, and seconds later, a second jet roaring over a stunned crowd.
12: I've been coming for 10 years, and I've never seen a pass like that in my life.
11: The incident coming just days after the military suspended 8 Apache helicopter pilots on a South Carolina flyover. But just days later, Secretary of Defense Pete Hegseth reversing the punishment.
7: Blue Angels saying they will conduct a review, and it almost sounds like a prequel to Jaws. A 14-foot great white

0: shark, believed to be the biggest tagged in the Atlantic, recently spotted off North Carolina and appears to be headed north toward Cape Cod. Chuck Sievertson, ABC News.
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1: This hour we'll take your calls with Dr. Vera Spilner as we talk about the afterlife right here on Coast to Coast AM. 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

0: And welcome back, George Norrie, along with Dr. Vera Spillner. Her website is linked up at coasttocoastam.com. Vera, here's a profound question for you, probably one of the most profound you've ever been asked. In your opinion, what does it all mean? The afterlife, why it's there?
1: Okay, this is just my opinion now, but I'll tell you exactly what my opinion is, and still it's only my opinion. It's not research-based, okay?
0: I understand.
1: Okay, so I think that there once was this very, very big consciousness. Some people may call it God. And I think that that being or this consciousness created a universe or several universes because it was just so smart and could do it. And still, if you create something, you can only watch it from the outside. It's really much, much more, as you might all agree, you listening, to experience it from the inside. So maybe this consciousness decided to go into its creation and experience it. And as love seems to be all that really matters in the end, and that people describe when they meet this consciousness outside of life, maybe this big consciousness wanted to also experience love. And you cannot experience love without freedom. So it started going into its creation and letting those elements of creation go free, because that's the only way to allow those souls then to freely choose what they want to be and to love. So maybe my soul is one part of this big consciousness that went into my body and my story to experience it. And wow, it's a long and very hard life and story. But I'm so grateful that I was able to experience it. And I'm experiencing very different challenges. And eventually, I will go through them. I will learn how to cope with them. I will learn to love in freedom. I can choose myself. And at some point, when I leave my body again, I can go back. And I don't think that I will be lost in this big consciousness. Then it's more like a big symphony. And every soul is an instrument. And you don't lose instruments in a symphony. You keep them all, but they will all play together. So that's my view on what it's all about.
0: Who's the conductor in that symphony?
1: Well, I maybe think that it's, in a way, it's not necessary, because if you play in an ensemble of musicians who really love music, they don't need a conductor.
0: Because you're a physicist, I've got to ask you this. In your opinion, how did the Big Bang occur? From nothing. I just don't get it.
1: Yeah, and it didn't. It didn't occur from nothing. That's exactly it. I think that, and that's what many physicists will tell you, there was a state before the Big Bang. Many call it the quantum metaverse. And inside that metaverse, the vacuum was able to borrow some energy for a certain amount of time. That's quantum field theory, and could produce our universe and possibly many, many, many more universes that all live in this metaverse. But then your question remains, why is there a metaverse? And this is one of the borders of physics and materialism. We cannot explain this.
0: That was going to be my next question. What started the metaverse?
1: Exactly. So it's called Leibniz problem, and it's not solved. And I don't think it will be solved through physics.
0: Is it possible, Vera? Is it conceivable that all of this is not real?
1: I don't think so, because it feels so real and because it's so strong. So what would one actually mean by saying that it's not real? I mean, if you mean, for example, that it's maybe a simulation, then still probably your soul is experiencing the simulation and your soul is real. If people ask, could it all not be real, I think it would be very hard to say what that would really mean. And I really trust the experience, which is very real.
0: I mean, it feels real. We have pain, we have emotion, we cry, we laugh. It all seems real, but I just don't know anymore. It's such a bizarre possibility.
1: Yeah, I mean, we would have to define what we really mean by it. So if not real means that your soul is real, but it's in a simulation, okay, we can maybe discuss this. I'm not a person believing in the simulation hypothesis in a very strict way, but I still think that the soul is real, because how would you define unreal if you're feeling it to be so real? You know, it's a deep question, but I think we should really trust our feelings here.
0: Do some of them describe angels in these experiences?
1: Yes, yes, they do, independently of their religious background. So there is a slight context dependence depending on where people live. So for example, in Japan, people may see more like nature in their experience, more bridges. And in America, people in the database report meeting angels and Jesus more often than they do in other parts of the world. But in the end, what they report is still very similar, but there is a slight culture dependence. So yes, many report seeing angels.
0: Let's go to some of the calls for you east of the Rockies. John in New York to get us started. Go ahead, John.
2: Hey, how are you doing, George? It's nice to talk to you again.
0: Thanks, buddy. Thank you.
2: When I had had a, my father passed away in 2015, he had a massive heart attack under having back surgery. And his back surgery was caused by his neuropathy and stenosis, which I didn't find that out that I had it until a year after he'd passed. And I had to go into surgery in Rochester, New York under a doctor, Dr. Rubery. They said he was the most busy surgeon in Rochester. I went in for my initial consultation and they told me that Dennis Gibbs had called in to cancel the appointment. He would call in to reschedule. And that's my father a year after he had passed away. And I ended up going through another surgeon, which my surgery was successful, but I've had several since then. But I could not understand how a year after my father passing, he had called in, said his name, Dennis Gibbs, and that he would call back to reschedule an appointment. I called my brother immediately to ask him, did you try to mimic my father, our father, to cancel this appointment? And that was not happening. He didn't do that. So that was the biggest thing that it, as soon as I heard that, you could feel it burning between my eyes, making my hair stand up all the way through my spine. I'm like, this has to be him. I was so worried about that surgery because my father had passed of a massive heart attack.
0: Vera, is it conceivable that those in the afterlife will defend those people they love in the real life?
1: Well, first of all, thanks so much for calling, and I'm so sorry that you lost your father. That said, there is strong research on something called after-death experiences or after-death communication. And there are so many people reporting very similar incidents that I would feel very unappreciative of these people to say that they are all making this up or that there's nothing to it. So in fact, I think it could actually be a sign for the survival, in favor of the survival of the soul after death. I think this can actually happen.
0: Is it a miracle, Vera?
1: Well, if you want to call it that, I think that's a very amazing miracle. And yeah, why not? I mean, I would call it a miracle.
0: His father was actually trying to help him and save him.
1: Yeah. Mm-hmm. I also have the feeling that my former relatives who have passed are still here trying to save me. And sometimes they succeed more than other times.
0: Charles in Sacramento, west of the Rockies. Hello, Charles. Go ahead.
3: Hi, George. This is a great interview. You got a sharp guest on tonight. I wish we could talk about Schubert's quintet, but that's another show. As a scientist, Dr. Spilner, I would like to ask about how to set up an experiment to where you can test for, like, say, disabled people that are, like, colorblind or deaf people who have speech impediments because of their deafness. when they come back, if they're like, oh, I get it. Now I know what you mean by how to speak, or I understand blue. And there has to be so many NDEs now that there's enough data out there for someone to put it together. So I'd like to know if there's any studies that's beyond anecdotal that we can look to for that kind of information. Thank you.
1: Wow, that's a very, very good and very, very interesting question. I would have to look more into that, and I will do that. That's a really good idea. There are some interviews on YouTube that, if somebody listening wants to look that up, where blind people are describing near-death experiences, and they describe seeing for the first time. And it seems so detailed that it seems more probable that they actually experience seeing than that they made it up. So it's really fascinating. Doing experiments with NDEs is really hard, but one of the best studies that I know of has been done in the Netherlands by Pim van Lommel. He had, I think, 200 patients in a very controlled study. So maybe people want to look that up. But it's a very good question. I really hope there'll be more research, solid research done on this topic in the future. That's also what I'm supporting and working on.
0: Are there many scientific studies about the afterlife?
1: It's getting more and more. I think through the very, very delicate and very good work of the IONS, I really like that society. I think the topic is getting out of the corner of a taboo, and it's becoming more and more a scientific research topic, as it should be. I think it totally deserves it.
0: Let's go to Ruth in Maryland. Welcome to the show. Hi, Ruthie.
4: Oh, hi, George and Dr. Veer. Thank you so much for taking my call. And Dr. Veer, I have a question. Is there a difference between a near-death experience and somebody just leaving their body in a state of shock or distress? My brother had a very bad accident when he was 20 years old, and the passenger actually died. And he said that he had left his body, and he was floating around. And he didn't describe any of the experiences that you were describing earlier. He just said he was floating around up above, and he was actually mad. It happened in the middle of the morning. I'm on the East Coast, and I don't know how long he was up there, because I don't know how long it took the emergency to get there, but he was actually mad when they lifted. He was crushed underneath the Jeep, and he was mad when they lifted the Jeep off of him, and that's when he came back into his body again. And he was actually mad and told him to put the Jeep back. He wanted to go back up again. So do you think that was like a near-death experience, or do you think it was just I know people can leave their body in a state of shock or distress.
0: An OB, out-of-body experience. It's very similar, though, Vera, isn't it?
1: Yeah, I would, from my point of view, I think that is the beginning of a near-death experience. And it's one of the elements which is measured on the so-called Grayson scale. So if you compare different NDEs, you can measure how deep they were by counting the amount of elements that people experience, and leaving the body, looking from above, having a feeling of coming home and not wanting to return to the body. These are elements from the Grayson scale. So I would say this was indeed a near-death experience.
0: Let's go to Jeremy in North Dakota. Jeremy, a birthday coming up in a few weeks, huh?
5: Yep. I want to tell Vera that 8,256 days ago, I was driving my Kia Rio up an icy hill. A Ford Expedition started to slide down the hill at me. The Expedition slid clear across my lane, impacted my Kia Rio, head on to my shoulder at about 25 miles an hour. The airbag and the seatbelt in my Kia Rio did not work at all. Immediately, I was in a coma for 2.5 months. When I awoke from my coma, they told me I broke both femurs, shattered both kneecaps, broke a foot, almost got my left pinky cut off, and severely injured my little brain. The doctor's best prognosis for me was that I was going to be a human vegetable the rest of my life, and that I had a truncated lifespan of only 32. Well, they were completely wrong. I will turn 51 in a few weeks.
0: What's your question, Jeremy?
5: My question is, how is that possible? Why am I still around?
1: Well, thank you so much for calling. I really, really hope for you that you'll, you know, stay healthy and as good as possible. Why are you still around? Well, maybe it's actually a metaphysical answer. I'm just guessing now, you know, I cannot reply to this as a scientist, but I personally, after all my research, I would believe that maybe your soul still has something to do here. That was something that Vincent Hensler was also, told, and that many NDEers are told that they can return because they still have something to do. And it doesn't need to be something big, you know, so like Howard Storm, for example, who had this hellish experience, was allowed to return. And he asked, so what is my job? Am I supposed to build a cathedral or something like that? And the answer was, no, you're supposed to have good relations with your family, you know, so maybe there is something that's still ahead for you that is still waiting for you. That would be my answer.
0: Vera, do you believe consciousness survives the death process?
1: Yes. Yes.
0: Why?
1: That's a very short answer. I'm so sorry to be so brief on this. And I'm very surprised by myself to have come to this answer. I think what we just heard from one of the callers, the after death contacts, those point to a survival of the soul, but also what NDEers experience, that as the brain goes down in many situations, the soul seems to stay intact. Plus, if you look at their life review, it's a lesson. And evolution doesn't waste energy. So if your body is going to die soon, evolution is going to make you think about how to survive. It won't waste energy on an ethical review of your life. Plus, if you were going to shut your brain and soul off after that, who has learned the lesson? So, you know, I could go on and on. I think there are many reasons to truly believe that consciousness will go on after death.
0: Where does reincarnation fit into this?
1: Well, that's a very difficult question, because I know that many of your listeners may be Christian or religious, and some of the religious beliefs don't want reincarnation, don't believe it, have, you know, many arguments against it. That said, I personally think, let's now speculate, if consciousness can go on after death, if the goal is to learn, that's something that you do with your life review, if the goal is to love, then why would you not come back to refine certain topics and, you know, learn something, redo something, relearn something, refine your soul? I think that would make complete sense. That said, I cannot prove it. There is some research being done at in Virginia on children remembering past lives. There's a huge database. So if somebody listening wants to dig into that, go ahead. It's really fascinating research.
0: What would change your mind, Vera, about the afterlife and not believe in it?
1: That's a very good question, and it needs to be asked to be scientific. What would change my mind now that I've done all this research? Maybe if somebody in a lab would be able to simulate the entire NDE, including all the narrative of going through a tunnel, the life review, meeting deceased relatives. If all of this could be done in a lab, I think I would have to think again.
0: Where do we get your books?
1: Well, I Want to Give You Light can be bought from Amazon. That was the only way that we could easily realize it. And my book still has to be finished. I'm working at it.
0: And your website is linked up at coasttocoastam.com. We're going to come back in just a moment with Dr. Vera Spilner and take final phone calls right here on Coast to Coast AM.
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1: Next hour, we continue with our afterlife extravaganza with Samantha Corfield, so make sure you're part of the program. She's doing a marvelous job there as well. Well, this is Wednesday for you Coast Insiders, and that means two more programs from the Art Bell Vault.
2: Absolutely. We broke open those doors in that vault. We have over 500 programs in there. We added two of them this week, one from 2006. Art's guest was computer security expert Kevin Mitnick, as they discussed the government's involvement in communication. And then we added one from 1999. Art's guest was Bonnie Crystal, as they discussed cave exploration. So this is classic audio, folks. You really want to check it out. It's available to Coast Insiders. You need to become a Coast Insider. And George, that's just so simple.
1: It sure is. 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One, of course, go to our website, coasttocoastam.com. Right at the top of the homepage, it says Insider. 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
5: Hi, this is Ariel from San Diego, California, and I love being a Coast Insider because I can listen to any show, anytime, anywhere, if I'm in the garden or in the kitchen, taking a walk on the beach. And there's no more sleepless nights for me. It's amazing. Give it a try.
1: Give it a try, and it's only 15 cents a day. And if you live in Canada, you can become a member, too, so take advantage of that. Now here's something for you men and women to build up your testosterone levels.
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0: And welcome back. Our final segment with Dr. Vera Spilner as we talk about the afterlife. Vera, will you come back when Quantum Solace is finished?
1: That would be my greatest pleasure. Thanks so much, George.
0: Great. You just keep in touch with us. And let's go to final calls. We'll go to Christine in South Carolina, east of the Rockies. Christine, go for it.
2: Well, namaste, everyone. Actually, I'm in Tulsa, South Carolina. But I wanted to ask Dr. Vera about the four stages of NDEs. Now, it's my belief, and I would love to hear hers, that one of the stages is when the human vessel is done and it's meant to go on to the next chapter, that another soul's energy can come into the body and take over so the human vessel can stay. The second one, not in particular order, but the second one is a new soul's energy comes into the body and the old soul says, I've got this, but thank you, and go help somebody else. The third would be that another soul's energy comes into the body, and the old one doesn't want to leave, and they cohabitate both in the body at the same time. And then the last one is that the soul's energy comes into the body. The old one doesn't want to leave again, but they don't get along. And that's where the conflicting thoughts and feelings come in. And a lot of times people think incorrectly that they have schizophrenia. Now, if the two souls' energies get along, that could, or if they don't get along, that could entail having different taste in music, different taste in preference of food, you know, any of your preferences or hobbies or anything like that. And I would love to hear your thoughts on that, if I may, please, and thank you.
0: Interesting, Vera.
1: Wow, that is such an interesting question. And to be honest, I will have to think more about that to give full credit to this idea, because that idea I didn't know before. And, you know, who am I to say what consciousness can do with its creation? You know, I really honestly don't know, but I promise I will think about it. I want to add one thing that maybe is kind of a direction for an answer here still. I think it's very helpful to think about our brains as receivers. That's not something that I made up. That's actually a philosophical and even a scientific theory and assumption. It could be that our brains are receivers. They receive consciousness. And when the brain fades and goes away, consciousness is then freed again. So that would, you know, allow for such a theory with old and new souls, I think. But that said, I personally would somehow hope that one person is one soul, you know. To me, it's really important that I am one person, one soul, and I want to see my parents and the people that I love as these souls that will also meet me again when I die, that they will be part of my welcoming committee. So I think we would have to discuss a lot longer how a model of changing souls could account for the after-death communication and what people observe in hospices, and you know, what kind of a picture of the soul and other people would emerge from that idea. So very, very interesting question. Thanks so much for calling, and I think I'll have to think more about it.
0: Vera, what do you think came first, the physical life or the afterlife? Interesting paradox, huh?
1: Yeah, absolutely. I mean, there are several philosophical approaches. There's the materialist world that says matter first, consciousness and everything else second. There are other approaches like idealism, where they say consciousness was first. I mean, you called it the afterlife. I'll say consciousness, and then everything else came out of it. I tend to go more into the second direction now, that I think consciousness is more fundamental than everything. But those are philosophical positions. And so far, they are all, you know, available and possible, and one can choose one of them.
0: Whoever planned this out did a marvelous job, don't you think?
1: Yeah, there's one. I actually had a very interesting short email exchange with Bart Ehrman, maybe about 2 years ago. He used to be a theologist, and now he's a very strict atheist. And the reason for that is that he kind of broke because he couldn't explain to himself why a world could be created and so beautiful and there could be so much poverty and suffering in it. And what people with NDEs report is that though this may sound very hard to believe, but that in the end, it all made sense. So even people who had NDEs in very terrible situation, very terrible situations came back in the database that I've looked up and used to rather say it did make sense then somehow. I think it has a lot to do with freedom. You cannot have love without freedom. And all of this to me would not be possible to believe and understand and feel if I had to believe that people who are murdered or hurt would not be held. I think every soul will eventually be held and saved.
0: Next up, Cornelius in Louisiana, who was at death's door a few years ago. Vera, hi, Corny.
3: Hey there, George and Dr. Vera. You know, George, if it hadn't been for you and Tommy, I really would have passed away years ago because, like I said, I was in bad shape. So, y'all, you honestly, this show saved my life. And, of course, people who tried to commit suicide, this show has really saved them. Dr. Vera, I'm sort of the devil's advocate. I read the Bible, and you were just talking about a fella. I guess he was a believer, but he's an atheist now because he sees poverty and all like that. But if you read the Bible, the devil is a great deceiver. He deceived Eve and Adam, and that's why we have a fallen world. So my question for you, like I said, you never mentioned the devil or evil or anything like that. And murderers, just like Hitler, Hitler's going to hell for what he did. Putin's going to be going to hell because he's going to face a judgment day. And the Bible, it says, once to die, then the judgment. And I know people may take me wrong, but the Bible says, I am the way, the truth, and the life. That's Jesus Christ. And he was a Jew. So the Jews have been persecuted pretty much because of their beliefs and stuff. And I just wonder, you, like I said, I used to be a prison guard too. And if we're not going to lock up people that murder, rape, and George knows this, I was sexually abused as a child. So if you're saying they're going to be free in the afterlife, then they're not free in this life. So I think there is a hell, and that's the prison that they're going to be put in. So you're going to go to heaven or hell. There's no in between about that. So my question for you, do you ever look at the Bible? God bless you, George, and God bless America.
0: Barry, go ahead.
1: Well, thanks so much for calling. I just listened to a really nice app, which is called The Bible in 1 Year. I really, really liked it. So I'm very happy that you called tonight and brought that element in as well. C.S. Lewis said a phrase once that I really appreciate, and that phrase is, the doors of hell are closed from the inside. And somehow that made so much sense to me when I heard it. And now we're also very speculative. This is just my opinion, but that fits very well with the idea that love needs freedom. And imagine if there really was a God, a big consciousness that loved us enough to give us enough freedom to even close the doors of hell from the inside and decide to be there if we want. That's an amazing love. So I think I want to just reply to this call that near-death experiences are near-death experiences. They're not death experiences. So people who believe in the Bible, who believe in a religion, they don't have to feel attacked from near-death experience testimonies because they don't really say what the afterlife is like. You know, they just tell us what the path towards the afterlife may look like. I hope that's an answer.
0: Vera, what do you think a ghost is?
1: Well, I have had several ghost experiences myself. If we believe that consciousness survives death, then maybe it's not confined to some other realm. Maybe it can come back here. And there could be a lot more to be said then, but this could be part of what leads to ghost appearances.
0: Next up, let's go to first-time caller Bruce in Tennessee. Bruce, you are up.
4: George. Yes, sir. I've been quick near-death experience I want to share.
0: Okay.
4: Okay, I'm 61 years old now. When I was 23, prior to this experience, I was a non-believer. Didn't grow up religious or spiritual. Kind of a dysfunctional, abusive family. Anyways, I went to bed sick one night, and what happens is I vomited in my sleep, and I choked on my own vomit, which led to this experience. I found myself floating above the bed, above my body. Next thing I know, I was floating through this intense, immense darkness. It was the darkest dark I'd ever imagined, even to this day. Excuse me, I'm a little nervous. It was more than a lack of light. It was just like jet ink black. And, next thing I know, I'm sitting in a room, a small room with two chairs. I'm sitting in one. There's another gentleman about my age at that time, 23, in the other chair. And he and I are communicating, but we're communicating telepathically. We're not speaking. And, he looked away from me into the corner of the room. And he gestured for me to look. And when I looked, I saw this beautiful, beautiful white light. It was the most beautiful white light I've ever seen. And I remember thinking, wow, that's really beautiful. Where'd that come from? And just as I said that, that light, I don't know how to describe this. It morphed, basically. The light was Jesus Christ. The light is now standing in front of me 10 feet away, and it's Jesus Christ. And, the unconditional love and peace that I felt in his presence was it was beyond this world. It was tangible. I could literally feel it. He never spoke to me, but the peace, the feeling of the love and peace that I got from him, I just, the next thing I know, I'm not sitting in a chair. I'm on my knees with my face on the floor, sobbing like a baby.
0: It changed your life, didn't it, Bruce?
4: It made me a believer, George. I can't say my life has not been an easy one because I met Jesus Christ. You think I would? I don't know. I'm just as clueless as the next guy.
0: How many people experience that kind of thing, Vera?
1: Yeah, I was just going to, first of all, say thanks so much for sharing this experience. I know it's very personal and you were also excited calling. So thanks so much for your courage. I just wanted to say that I would have taken this account very seriously as a human account if it were just one account, but it's really not the case. There are extremely many accounts that sound extremely similar to the one that we've just heard. And, you know, something that I want to research in the future is whether that is due to the fact that many researchers are researching from the U.S. and there are many Christian people and maybe the rest of the world sees something else. But from what I can see at the moment, that is not the case. I have read some NDEs from Eastern countries, from Jewish or Muslim people, and they experience something very similar and even sometimes/often encounter Jesus, which is very hard for them because they can hardly talk about that then with their families. Yeah, but I want to do more research on that. Your question was, George, whether that's something common, and yes, what we just heard is a very common near-death experience.
0: When you get invited to events, Vera, you're one of the few physicists there, I bet.
1: Yeah, and that's fantastic. That's what I bring to the show, so to speak. That's what I bring to the conference. And there'll be a lot to talk about when I go to the IONS conference in Seattle this year, because what's so interesting and fascinating, and I'll keep it really short to just one phrase, is that what most theoretical physics, the most theoretical theory that we have, says about reality is much closer to what NDEers say than what we experience in everyday life.
0: Vera, we'll get you back on when Quantum Solace is finished. When do you think that'll be done again, when you finish typing it up?
1: As soon as I have a publisher, I can be really, really fast.
0: All right, Quantum Solace is a book about the afterlife as well. Our extravaganza into the afterlife continues. Samantha Corfield is next on Coast to Coast AM.
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5: ABC News, I'm Chuck Severton. The sun's coming up on a smoky, hazy morning for a lot of people, all thanks to wildfires in Minnesota and Canada.
6: It is such a dense area of wildfire with so much smoke that smoke is being captured by the top of this heat dome that we're under and then brought on down with the winds to the surface all the way from Wisconsin and Michigan right through Toronto, Canada, and yes, here in Philadelphia and New York.
5: ABC News Chief Meteorologist Ginger Z. Forecast in parts of Texas, rain and a lot of it. The governor says the storms could dump around 30 inches in some areas. President Trump wants to address the nation tonight, and he's reportedly set to talk about the 2020 election. Reuters says he'll reveal intelligence showing China had the capability to meddle with the vote. The U.S. today expanding strikes on Iran, hitting targets farther north, and Iran retaliating with attacks on American allies. This is ABC News. Backing a temporary halt to routine immigration enforcement traffic stops, Maine Senator Susan Collins, after ICE officers shot a driver to death in a coastal town of Maine Monday, less than a week after an ICE agent in Houston shot and killed a man in a traffic stop during a deportation crackdown.
7: Senator King and I have also written to the acting attorney general to ask that the state government also be involved in the investigation.
5: President Trump does not support a suspension of ICE traffic stops. More than 100 House Democrats voted to wipe out military aid to Israel yesterday in a vote that highlighted new divides within the party. The measure failed to pass. Overseas stock markets overnight mostly declined and oil prices slipped despite a flurry of air attacks between the U.S. and Iran. U.S. stock futures edged lower. Chuck Severson, ABC News.
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12: Ramping up military pressure. Good morning, I'm Gordon Deal, along with Nicole Murray, on this Thursday, July 16th. Glad you could be with us. Here's what we have for you this hour.
13: For a fifth straight day, the U.S. struck sites in Iran, including areas around the capital for the first time.
12: The Midwest and Northeast can taste the smoke from wildfires in Canada. Meanwhile, it's flash flood warnings for parts of Texas.
13: Federal agencies are going after the birth tourism industry, motivated by a Supreme Court ruling. Hear what they're doing.
12: And understanding the cyclospora outbreak.
14: Typical sources is typically associated with raw produce, fruits and vegetables, berries, leafy vegetables, lettuce, herbs, things that be difficult to wash. And typically the source, again, it's, you know, comes from infected. Typically it's a contaminated water source.
12: Microbiologist Dr. Wesley Long at Houston Methodist Hospital on the parasite, sending thousands of Americans racing to the bathroom. It's now 5 straight days of attacks by the United States on Iran. U.S. Central Command posted on social media last night that it concluded its second round of strikes on Iranian targets in a single day, hitting air defenses, missile and drone sites, and command centers. Earlier today, it hit targets farther north as American forces also fired into a ship that the U.S. accused of trying to break its naval blockade on Iranian ports. The Associated Press says strikes also reached into areas around Iran's capital of Tehran for the first time, a widening set of targets. Trump was asked when he might target Iranian infrastructure.
1: I don't like giving deadlines, but they pretty much know. They know the story. They better behave.
12: Iran retaliated with missile and drone fire targeting Bahrain, Jordan, and Kuwait before dawn and warned its attacks may escalate. Iran's Revolutionary Guard Corps said earlier today it struck a U.S. airbase in Jordan with ballistic missiles in response to what it described as an American attack near a children's cancer hospital in Iran. At his Senate confirmation hearing, Acting Attorney General Todd Blanche faced questions about his time with the Justice Department, including its handling of the Jeffrey Epstein files and a settlement that would exempt President Trump and his family from IRS audits of past taxes. Blanche addressed that settlement, which included a controversial $1.8 billion so-called anti-weaponization fund intended to compensate those who alleged they were wrongly targeted under the Biden administration.
8: The settlement fund's just not moving forward. There's no modification. It's just, it never started. No money went from the Treasury to any other account. There's no commissioners. It's not moving forward.
12: Separately, Jay Clayton, Trump's pick to serve for Director of National Intelligence, faced repeated questions at his Senate confirmation hearing about whether Joe Biden won the 2020 election, with Clayton saying Biden was certified as president, but stopped short of saying he won legitimately. Trump, by the way, is scheduled to speak to the nation tonight about, quote, free and fair elections. Even if you can't see it, you can probably smell it. Wildfire smoke from Canada is drifting into the Northeast and Midwest, hurting the air quality during a summer heat wave. The Canadian government has reported more than 100 uncontrolled wildfires. New York City last night smelled of smoke, and the sky turned a faint orange from the wildfires. Officials gave out masks to curb smoke inhalation. New York Health Commissioner Dr. James McDonald.
15: I think it's important that if you don't have air conditioning, to see if you can get to a place with air conditioning. One of the things that's important to remember is sometimes if you don't have air conditioning, you open your windows, maybe to let a breeze in. But when the weather is not good like this and the air quality isn't good, you don't want to keep your windows open.

0: Who is tell your Alexa, Siri, or Google to play This Morning with Gordon Deal. 11 minutes now after the hour. 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

0: don't take sides. 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
1: Thanks for spending time with us. Welcome into Thursday. The Trump administration is ramping up enforcement against individuals who take part in birth tourism, which involves traveling to the United States for the sole purpose of having a baby on U.S. soil and automatically receiving U.S. citizenship for the child. It's a story by Anna Jaratelli, Homeland Security reporter at the Washington Examiner. Anna, what's happening?
2: President Trump has directed federal law enforcement agencies to increasingly go after birth tourism, not just people who are coming into the country to have a baby just for the sake of being a U.S. citizen child, but the companies that facilitate it, that, you know, advertise overseas, smuggle people into the country, get those visas, and then, you know, facilitate them, give them places to stay and such while they're in the U.S.
1: Yeah. Dive deeper on that. How does that actually work? What, you're a foreigner and you want to have a baby in the U.S. So you contact the firm. It costs, I would imagine, an arm and a leg.
2: There is something for everything nowadays. Yeah. So, you know, in 2019, there was a major case brought where they found, the Justice Department found, charged 19 people for their role in one such ring. And they found they brought in thousands of pregnant women, mainly from China, to Southern California so that they could give birth in the U.S. and have a child with U.S. citizenship. And these women paid between $15,000 and $50,000 each to live here. They would come in, you know, about 2 weeks before they were supposed to give birth. They were told to wear loose-fitting clothing, you know, so they don't set off, you know, attention while going through U.S. customs. They'd have the baby. They were even told to fly to Hawaii and then to L.A. to go to customs in Hawaii rather than L.A. because it'd be easier to get through. So, yeah, so it's very straightforward. It's just like coming over the border, but with a different end goal in mind.
1: Oh, my goodness. All right. So these federal agencies now, I mean, I presume not just standing there watching, trying to profile pregnant foreigners coming through an airport, right? I mean, how complex is this?
2: Yeah, you know, it's the same as someone who comes over the border illegally. There's that person who is committing the actual crime. Federal agencies are interested in that individual, but they're also interested in the criminal ring that's facilitating that person's travel. So they want the information on who's facilitating this and who are their bosses. Did the big ring looking at money laundering for all of these payments? A lot of times crypto is involved. All sorts of different things, looking at if hospitals are getting a kickback, you know, certain. It's so many tentacles and everything.
1: We're speaking with Anna Jaratelli, Homeland Security reporter at the Washington Examiner. The story is called Federal Immigration Agencies Go Full Throttle After Birth Tourism Industry. Are they making headway? Can we tell yet?
2: You know, they're just starting to. This is something that, you know, even before Trump took office, this is part of their mission. This is illegal to do, right? And so they've been looking into this for years. But they really, what the White House is doing is telling ICE and Customs and Border Protection, really focus on this. If you get a tip, if you learn something, you know, and you're busy doing other stuff, we want you to definitely focus on this. And that's on top of ICE's massive operation right now, continuing to arrest illegal immigrants and detain them and then remove them from the country. So it's a lot to ask for ICE and CBP, which is also helping ICE make arrests within the interior of the country.
1: Yeah, I would imagine just word getting out sometimes is a deterrent, no?
2: Yeah, it certainly can be. And that's what the Trump administration has wanted to do from day one. They're trying to push self-deportations and people to follow the law because here are these really big, scary consequences that they threaten. You could be jailed by ICE indefinitely in detention, waiting to be deported, you know, those sorts of things. And so we'll see if it makes a difference. But birth tourism isn't, you know, not a big popular issue that, say, coming over the border is such an easier thing, I think, for people to visualize, for the average American to understand. And so it's kind of a hard issue for the White House to message on.
1: Thanks, Anna. Anna Jaratelli, Homeland Security reporter at the Washington Examiner. 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
0: And now, the three big things you need to know. Number one.
3: The United States has intensified its strikes targeting Iran this morning, as American forces also fired at a ship the U.S. accused of trying to break its naval blockade on the Islamic Republic. Vice President J.D. Vance.
4: Americans do not, they're not game for long-term, you know, open-ended regime change wars in the Middle East. They're okay with us using the military to accomplish discrete objectives. They're not okay with open-ended obligations.
3: Iran also launched attacks with missiles and drones targeting Bahrain, Jordan, and Kuwait, and warned its strikes may escalate.
0: Number two.
3: Acting Attorney General Todd Blanche has testified before the Senate Judiciary Committee as he seeks confirmation to secure his role on a permanent basis. Blanche said one of his top priorities is restoring public trust.
5: In recent years, we watched the Justice Department turned against many of you and a former president, and it damaged the public's faith in justice. We are fixing that.
3: Blanche faced questions regarding the handling of the Epstein files and a settlement that would exempt President Trump and his family from IRS audits.
0: Number three.
3: President Trump has overturned a suspension of ICE traffic stops that multiple law enforcement sources said had been implemented after fatal shootings in Texas and Maine over the last week. ICE agents had previously been instructed to immediately halt most vehicle stops, except in cases involving serious criminal targets. The Coast Guard said the search for three boaters missing after their vessel sank in the San Francisco Bay near Alcatraz Island has been suspended. Captain Jared Tosco.
6: Suspending an active search is one of the most difficult things we do as Coast Guard commanders. I don't take that responsibility lightly at all.
3: Tosco added that crews searched more than 950 square nautical miles. President Trump says he will discuss free and fair elections in his primetime address to the nation later today. Senate Majority Leader John Thune.
7: I don't know what he's going to say. Only thing I can tell you is we are focused on the 2026 election. At least I am, and I think most of my colleagues are.
3: Trump's address will start at 9 p.m. Eastern. The World Cup finals are set.
8: Messi driving in. Messi crossing back.
3: Call on Fox as Argentina's Lautaro Martinez scores the game-winning goal against England in the 92nd minute of the match. The final score, 2-1. Argentina now faces Spain in the finals on Sunday.
1: What a game. What a game it was. Thanks, Nicole. 23 minutes after the hour.
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0: Thanks for joining us. A growing number of universities are rolling out a new kind of financial aid pledge that could not be simpler. If your family earns less than 100 grand or so, tuition's free. Here's Dan Divise at USA Today. Dan, what are we seeing?
1: Yeah, there's a group of really kind of wealthy, not exclusive, but selective universities, the ones with the big endowments, you know, the Northwesterns of the world, the Columbias, the Johns Hopkins. And over the years, they've gotten more and more generous about aid, like, we pledge to meet your full demonstrated need. And there's these very complicated formulas to determine what they think that you're, how much you can come up with, basically, and what's fair. And I guess some of these schools have decided this is too complicated, and that families, suburban families, you know, more upper middle class families, are kind of suspicious about these aid pledges. Like, well, you're just going to charge me a ton of money. I'm not buying this. Mm. So now they're saying, you know what? Let's make it simple. If your household earns less than, say, $200,000, you will not pay tuition at all. And that's pretty easy to understand.
0: Jeez. Why don't they just lower the price? Wouldn't that be even easier?
1: You know, there's some complicated consumer math here. I think part of the reason these schools charge these huge $80,000 tuitions is partly because it's perceived as a luxury premium product. So if they charged a lot less, maybe you'd start wondering if it was really a good product.
0: Wow.
1: I don't know quite if that's the case, or it might more be that there's a group of full pay people who are very wealthy who pay that full price, and the school needs those people, right? They need to have some people paying the $100,000 full cost, but most of us don't pay anywhere near that amount, and I need to make that abundantly clear.
0: Wow. We're speaking with Dan Divise, money reporter at USA Today. The story is called These Colleges Offer Free Tuition to Families Earning Up to $200,000. And this is not a new concept, right? This has been around. More schools may be jumping on board now.
1: Yeah. I was covering higher education as a beat 15, 18 years ago. And at that time, there was all these selective big-name national universities and liberal arts schools that were pledging to meet full need, as they defined it, and then saying, we won't make you borrow money. We'll meet your demonstrated need without loans, which was a big thing. These are schools that have multi-billion dollar endowments, so they can afford that, right?
0: Mm-hmm.
1: And then gradually, over the last, I would say, couple of years, a large group of them, I wrote about Emory in Atlanta, Notre Dame in Indiana, Johns Hopkins, gosh, Carnegie Mellon, Tufts, Penn, UChicago, all of them, and a whole bunch more, Yale, you know, the Harvards and such, yeah. I think is maybe also doing it. They now have this really simple thing where if you're earning, say, I'm just going to pin a number up to 200,000, there's no tuition, so you might have to pay the living expenses but not tuition, which is like a $70,000 or $80,000 discount.
0: Whew,
1: and then if you're earning maybe 100,000 or 150,000, you might pay zero. I quoted a kid from the middle of the country who's going to attend Emory, and the Emory rule is if your family earns 200,000 or less, you pay no tuition, but they gave him a full ride. He lives with his mother. She earns probably less than that. He's paying nothing.
0: Thanks, Dan. Dan Divise, money reporter at USA Today. 30 minutes after the hour on This Morning, America's First News.

0: I like it hot.
1: Beg your pardon?
0: Can you make it hot for me, Dan?
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1: Thanks for spending time with us. Welcome into Thursday, July 16. Gordon Deal with Nicole Murray. Some of our top stories and headlines. The U.S. hits Iranian sites for the fifth straight day, including areas closer to Tehran for the first time. Canadian and Great Lakes wildfires sending smoke across the Midwest and Northeast. Flash flooding concerns west of San Antonio after another day of pounding rain across Texas. Trump administration plans a new 25% tariff on Brazil, accusing it of unfair trade practices. Stocks were slightly higher. Oil is slightly lower this morning. Argentina versus Spain for the World Cup final on Sunday. And the best cities for first-time homebuyers. That list in about 15 minutes. State health departments across the country say thousands of people have been sickened with a gastrointestinal illness called cyclosporiasis, a foodborne infection marked by intense watery diarrhea. A deeper dive on it from Dr. Wesley Long, medical director of microbiology at Houston Methodist Hospital. Doctor, what is it?
2: Cyclospora is a parasitic disease. It's a human parasite that infects the gastrointestinal tract. It only infects humans. And it is spread in the feces or in poop. And after it leaves the body, if that then contaminates a water source or food, produce, for instance, that then is not cooked and is then ingested by another individual, they can become infected.
1: Jeez. Typical sources are what?
2: So typical sources are, again, typically associated with raw produce, fruits and vegetables, berries, leafy vegetables, lettuce, herbs, things that be difficult to wash. And typically the source, again, it's, you know, comes from infected human feces. Typically it's a contaminated water source that winds up contaminating produce in the field, which is then harvested, or contaminating it somewhere along the line during processing.
1: Wow. All right. So have we seen it before?
2: Yes, so we see cyclospora typically these sort of in these outbreak-like forms, usually over the summer months. So sort of May to August is the cyclospora season, and so we do see it every summer. All of that having been said, this is on track to be probably the worst cyclospora outbreak that we've tracked in the United States.
1: Jeez, any reason why for that?
2: At this point, I think it's still unclear. The source is still not known. One of the things about cyclospora is it's, you know, traditional old microscopic stool testing methods were not very good at detecting it. So over the years and more recently, we've developed more high-tech methods of detecting it. These PCR tests, people may remember from COVID, mm-hmm. You know, the PCR tests being very sensitive. We now have PCR tests for diarrhea illnesses that include cyclospora, some of them. And so it's really enhanced our ability to detect these outbreaks. And then so now we're probably, although it's probably been with us for decades, you know, causing illness, this is sort of now we're much better able to detect it.
1: Well, we're speaking with Dr. Wesley Long, medical director of microbiology at Houston Methodist Hospital, and we're talking about cyclospora, this parasite causing what really just, I guess, kind of the worst diarrhea imaginable, I guess. Are there other symptoms here?
2: So the primary symptom is this, you know, sort of watery, very vigorous diarrhea, and then, you know, associated with that, bloating and cramping, you know, abdominal discomfort, nausea. It's generally not associated with vomiting. The other sort of characteristic is that the diarrhea can last for several days. Then in some cases, it will improve for a couple of days, and then it will come back. And so there can have this relapsing pattern where it comes and goes without treatment, may come and go for weeks. And luckily, there are treatments available, but that's sort of the other characteristic. You know, many food poisonings you sort of get, and it's over in 24, 48 hours.
1: Yeah.
2: Cyclospora can persist.
1: Jeez. All right, so talk about those treatments then. Are they prescription types type things?
2: They're prescription antibiotics. Cyclospora is unique in that there are antibiotics that will treat it. They're very common antibiotics that are available from your physician. They do require a prescription, but these are all antibiotics that would be available in generic and are fairly affordable. And so if you do have a diarrhea, a watery diarrhea that's persisting for, you know, 3-4 days or, you know, in this relapsing pattern, you probably want to reach out to your physician, healthcare provider, and see about getting treated.
1: Can it be deadly?
2: In general, no. Certainly, people who are at high risk, people who are immune compromised or immune suppressed, definitely should talk to their physicians anytime they get an illness. But thus far in the U.S., it hasn't been associated with any deaths. It's pretty unusual for it to be fatal. It's just generally pretty uncomfortable, and you have to keep up with, stay hydrated and those sorts of things. But it's not commonly associated with a fatality.
1: All right. Best ways to protect yourself here are what, doctor?
2: Really, the best ways to protect yourself are to thoroughly wash any vegetable, any raw produce that you buy. Anything you cook, any fruit or produce that you cook will be fine. But any produce that you buy, you want to wash thoroughly. Cyclospora is resistant to chlorine-based sanitizers, so even if things say they're pre-washed, you probably still want to wash them. Washing is more effective for some things than others.
1: Thanks, doctor. Dr. Wesley Long, Medical Director of Microbiology at Houston Methodist. It is 20 minutes now in front of the hour. On This Morning, America's First News. Coming up next, the license plate raising eyebrows at a retirement community in Florida.
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0: Hey, glad you're with us. Welcome into Friday Eve. It is time now for the mic drop with this morning's Mike Gavin.
1: Good morning. Well, we know that pole dancing has gone in recent years from something you'd see out in a certain type of club to something you might see in your own home. It's become a way for people to keep up their fitness and agility. If you choose to do this, however, you might want to have a professional put in that pole. This warning after a Houston woman flooded two apartments after an accident with hers. Asha Gilbert was filming her pole dancing practice earlier this month when the pole came loose and struck a fire sprinkler. The video shows water spraying out of the sprinkler to flood her apartment and that of a neighbor. Asha said she'd only installed the pole 3 days earlier and never thought that she could hit a sprinkler with it. She said her furniture was ruined and she had to move to another unit due to the damage. Asha said her downstairs neighbor was understanding about the water damage, but she will not be pole dancing at home anymore.
0: Wow. Not enough tension, I guess, ratcheted, yeah. For the pole between the floor and ceiling, I guess, how that works.
1: Yeah, right? She only had it for a few days, so, you know, maybe she hadn't put in sort of like a full test. You know, sort of really, really put it through its paces, and the first time she did, slipped, hit the sprinkler, flooded the whole place.
0: What do you even do?
1: Yeah.
0: How
1: do you explain that to your downstairs neighbor?
0: Yeah.
1: About how it happened. Like,
0: right.
1: Here's what happened. So I was pole dancing.
0: Yeah.
1: And then I hit my sprinkler and now, like, all your furniture is ruined.
0: Right. I'm in my underwear or my pole dancing outfit.
1: Yes.
0: And this happened. And now you got to go knock on your neighbor's door.
1: Right.
0: Oops.
1: Yeah. And she said they were understanding. I mean, if I'm that neighbor, I'm not very understanding. I mean, I don't care how it happened. That's up to her. But I'm not if she somehow made that happen, I'm not understanding.
0: I would think she might have to move out too with the downstairs neighbor.
1: Yeah.
0: Find a new place to live for a few days.
1: It sounds like it. The water damage is the worst.
0: What a mess.
1: It doesn't get worse than that. And a 76-year-old Florida woman is not happy about her new license plate. Pompano Beach resident Nancy Delostrito said the license plate quickly became the talk of her retirement community after she received it in the mail. And here's why. The plate contains six characters. The letters SQZ are on the left side, which could be read as an abbreviation for squeeze. The right side of the plate reads A55 with the license plate's font, making the A55 look a lot like ASS. Mm. Nancy said her first impulse was to demand a new plate, but her sons and friends have encouraged her to keep it. That also seems to be the consensus on social media, where commenters can't stop laughing and telling Nancy to proudly drive around with that plate. A Broward County office manager said any license plates deemed to be offensive can be exchanged for free.
0: Yeah.
1: But it sounds like she might be holding on to it.
0: Hey, Nancy. That's like the treatment she gets around the retiring community.
1: Yeah, yeah. I know people, several people of this age in my life who would just love this. Just think this is the greatest thing that's ever happened.
0: Right. Driving around on her golf cart.
1: Yes.
0: You know, visiting different homes, saying hi to neighbors. Hey, what's up, Nancy? Nice plate you got there.
1: Yeah, yeah.
0: Oh, man, that's
1: good,
0: funny.
1: Good times in Pompano Beach.
0: Good on the kids, by the way, for encouraging her to keep it. Right?
1: Yes.
0: Have a little fun.
1: Exactly. Come on, Mom. Live a little.
0: Thanks, Mike. 13 minutes now in front of the hour. On This Morning, America's First News.
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1: 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With just 21% of home purchases last year made by first-time buyers, compared to the historical average of 40%, the personal finance company WalletHub released a report on the best cities for first-time home buyers to identify where people stand to save the most money and enjoy the best living conditions. WalletHub took the pulse of real estate in 300 cities using 22 key metrics, including housing affordability, real estate taxes, and crime. It found that Palm Bay, Florida, on the ocean, is the best city for first-time home buyers. It's among the leading cities in the country when it comes to active home listings per capita and new building permits per capita. Palm Bay is the fourth highest millennial home ownership rate and the fourth highest home appreciation rate in the country. Home buyers will also benefit from Palm Bay's low property crime rate. It's followed on the list by Surprise, Arizona, and Gilbert, Arizona. Yuma, Peoria, and Chandler were other Arizona cities in the top 10. 8 minutes now in front of the hour on This Morning. Once again, here's Nicole Murray.
0: And now, the three big things you need to know. Number one.
2: The United States has expanded strikes on Iranian targets this morning, hitting areas near the capital and farther north for the very first time. American forces also disabled a ship that allegedly tried to get through the blockade of Iranian ports. White House Deputy Press Secretary Anna Kelly on Fox News.
3: What the United States military is proving is the fact that we can attack anywhere at any time, and Iran can do absolutely nothing about it.
2: It is the fifth straight day Iran and the U.S. have traded attacks with hopes of controlling the Strait of Hormuz.
0: Number two.
2: Heavy smoke from wildfires have blanketed the Midwest and Northeast, harming air quality during a summer heat wave. State Health Commissioner Dr. James McDonald in New York.
4: One of the things people really need to be careful, though, is like, do you really need to go outside today? You're going to be better off inside on days like today, and particularly tomorrow, where tomorrow might even be worse.
2: More than 100 wildfires are burning in Canada.
0: Number three.
2: Two people are in critical condition after shots were fired inside a Kroger supermarket outside Houston, Texas. Harris County Captain Juan Flores.
5: There's two individuals that have been shot. They both have been transported to local hospitals. They are going to be in critical condition. We're still waiting on the updates.
2: Investigators are looking into reports that one of the victims was the shooter. Dr. Erica Schwartz faced questions from senators on vaccines and running agencies independently during her confirmation hearing to be the next director of the CDC. Schwartz during the hearing.
6: If I'm confirmed as the CDC director, the nation's health and well-being will take primacy, and I will never compromise on that.
2: Schwartz, a former deputy surgeon general, was nominated by President Trump in April. Defense Secretary Pete Hegseth has announced that the Pentagon will require service members over the age of 30 to be screened for testosterone deficiency annually.
7: I'm authorizing a new screening program for testosterone deficiency for our service members, ensuring you have the right testosterone levels to operate at your absolute best.
2: Hegseth added that those under 30 can voluntarily choose to be tested as well. A discount is up for grabs if you're willing to work for it. A new proposal in New York would give shoppers a 10% discount for using self-checkout.
1: About time.
2: Yes, absolutely.
1: Doing the work.
2: Yeah, you have to scan it, and then sometimes the system freezes up, so you need the people to come over.
1: Yep.
2: It's a pain in the butt.
1: And I want back pay also.
2: Yes,
1: since I've been doing it in New Jersey now, at the CVS I go to, the Quick Check, and the grocery store. I want back pay from all of them.
2: Cha-ching!
1: Uh-huh. 6 minutes now in front of the hour.
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18: 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I just want to warn you, traffic is tough out there.
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a veteran, and the 19-year-old Spain winger will play against each other. Fox Sports says it's not their first actual meeting. Their history goes back nearly two decades when a 20-year-old Messi first crossed paths with an infant Yamal during a photo shoot. In late 2007, a charity raffle organized by a Spanish sports newspaper and the United Nations Children Fund, Yamal's family earned a spot in a photo shoot with players from FC Barcelona, including young Messi. Yamal's family just happened to win one of the raffle slots. A 20-year-old Messi growing into stardom was paired with the infant Lamine Yamal. For Nicole Murray and Mike Gavin, I'm Gordon Deal. Thanks for listening to This Morning, America's First News.

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5: ABC News, I'm Chuck Sievertson. Wildfires across parts of Minnesota and Canada pumping out smoke. It's being trapped under the heat dome hitting parts of the east. That's turning into some smoky days for millions of Americans from the Great Lakes to New England. Dr. Sushkira Kier is at Tufts.
6: They might experience more cough, tightness in the chest. They might experience more wheezing, difficulty breathing.
5: Exactly what these joggers were feeling.
7: Breathing's a little bit more strained than normal.
8: I felt a little bit in my lungs, like a little burn.
5: In parts of Texas, it's water, way too much of it. Rain in parts of the Texas Hill Country being measured in feet over the past few days, setting off dangerous flooding. Iran has released an American woman held there since late 2024, even as the U.S. military steps up attacks on Iranian targets. In turn, Iran firing attacks at U.S. allies in the region again. President Trump expected to address election security in an address to the country tonight. This is ABC News. Cleared by the courts, ruling against challenges, changes to an exhibit explaining slavery at the site of President George Washington's home in Philadelphia. A map of slave trade routes and a timeline on slavery were removed by the Interior Department to comply with President Trump's order. Michael Cord, an activist.
9: What if there's a president next time that doesn't like the Liberty Bell? Because the Liberty Bell was used by abolitionists to support the end of slavery. Do we remove the Liberty Bell?
5: Prices of beef, coffee, and OJ could go up, says ABC's Mike Dubusky.
10: Brazil is being hit with new 25% tariffs, with Trump administration officials accusing the country of engaging in unfair trade practices. The new 25% tariff is lower than the 40% tariff announced last year, which was struck down by the Supreme Court in February. They also include carve-outs for beef, coffee, and orange juice, as well as some energy products and aerospace parts.
5: Chuck Sievertson, ABC News.
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11: Good morning, it's 5:02. I'm Amanda Factor, and here's what's happening. Washington's income tax repeal measure has enough valid signatures for the November ballot. Initiative 645 would eliminate the 9.9% tax on households making more than $1 million a year. The man accused of shooting a Metro bus passenger in Soto set for arraignment this morning. Prosecutors say Rashad Mackey could face life in prison as a three strikes offender. He was released from prison just last November. The man who drove off the Edmonds ferry dock last June, killing two passengers, pleaded guilty yesterday. William Russell Leonard admitted to vehicular homicide and faces up to life in prison. And a red flag warning in effect through 11 o'clock tonight for the Olympics and the Cascades. Thunderstorms could bring lightning and high winds that spark wildfires. It's 5:03, time for an early check on the drive this morning. Chris Sullivan is here. Good morning.
12: And good morning, man. We're doing really well, as you would imagine. We're starting this early Thursday morning.

0: all green on the map. Olympia to Tacoma is only a half an hour. Tacoma and Pierce County entirely looking really good. And then Federal Way to Seattle is only about 35 minutes. 35 minutes is all you're going to need to get up the Valley Freeway as well. Renton to Bellevue is only 15. Coming down from the north end, no issues as of yet. Looking really good from Arlington down through Everett and Linwood. Only 35 minutes from Everett to Seattle or Everett to Bellevue. Lake bridges are quiet. Kyra News Radio real-time traffic. I'm Chris Sullivan.
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2: It's now 5:04 on this morning's edition of Start Here, a contentious confirmation hearing for Attorney General Todd Blanche. Here's ABC's Brad Milkey.
3: Later tonight, President Trump will give an address from the White House. What's weird is, for days, it's been slightly unclear what he plans to talk about. Could it be the Iran conflict, national security? Sources initially told us he plans to center it around the 2020 election. He's repeatedly refused to accept the results of the election he lost to Joe Biden.
4: What we're going to be talking about Thursday is, it doesn't get bigger, because without free and fair elections, you don't have a country. We'll be discussing other things, too.
3: If it's a backwards look at an election, that's one thing. But the president has people around him who are willing to push the envelope when it comes to elections in the future, who will fight tooth and nail for the president's agenda. One of them is his choice for attorney general, Todd Blanche.
5: I'm here today to earn your trust once more.
3: Yesterday, Blanche was on Capitol Hill for what became a contentious confirmation hearing. Let's start the day with ABC's Alex Mallon, who covers the Justice Department. Alex, we had two confirmation hearings on the Hill yesterday. Let's start with Todd Blanche, former federal prosecutor, but then former personal lawyer to the president. And he represented President Trump not just on like personal lawsuits or something, but the indictments he was facing for obstructing elections, for his handling of classified documents. He tried to downplay the personal relationship because he wants to be confirmed like as his own man. Was he successful in making that case?
6: Yeah, I mean, I think that Todd Blanche yesterday, he really wanted to set apart what his tenure has been in terms of his closeness to the president personally. But he did make clear that he still believes that the Justice Department is a natural extension of the executive branch, and that there wouldn't be, you know, any issue with President Trump ordering criminal investigations.
5: We watched the Justice Department turned against many of you and a former president, and it damaged the public's faith in justice. We are fixing that.
6: Now, he tried to walk a fine line on that, saying that I do not believe that any of the cases that I brought are political in nature. I'm just going after crimes as I see them.
5: What I do every single day, and what the prosecutors in this country do every single day, and the nearly 100,000 indictments and informations that have been filed since January 20th, is exactly what everybody in this building should want the Department of Justice to do, which is to make our community safer, enforce the laws, both civilly and criminally, and always do the right thing with integrity, which is exactly what I'm doing.
6: He's made no secret about the fact that he has a close relationship with Trump. And actually, one of the more remarkable exchanges came out of that when Senator John Kennedy actually asked him,
7: "Are you and President Trump friends?"
5: "I'm his lawyer, was his lawyer, and now I'm the deputy attorney general."
6: Blanche, you know, under questioning from a Republican senator, essentially slips up and says, "I'm the president's lawyer. Wait, I was his lawyer."
8: This is why your nomination should fail. The attorney general's client is not the president.
6: We heard Democrats repeatedly put him on trial for what they see as a corruption of the Justice Department.
8: You've been protecting one man for most of your career.
9: You oversaw the botched release of the Epstein files.
10: The Department of Justice has literally violated dozens of court orders to advance the president's agenda.
6: You know, as deputy attorney general, he led the career workforce of the department and oversaw a lot of the firings of people who investigated President Trump. And then he approved specifically those prosecutions of Comey and Letitia James that were inevitably thrown out by a federal judge.
11: It is my impression, sir, that you are here rather than your predecessor because the president was unhappy with her failures to actually secure convictions.
6: And then after Attorney General Pam Bondi was ousted because of her inability to really effectively prosecute, two people, he brought that additional case against Comey that's been really criticized based on the seashells that he posted on that beach that read 8647, which prosecutors allege was a death threat against President Trump.
12: Well, and it is interesting because he does have a record at the Trump Justice Department now, both by being acting attorney general and then the deputy attorney general right before that. So there are other things to talk about here, including that settlement fund. Remember, this was President Trump suing the IRS, then saying, I'll drop the suit because my government is going to set up this $1.8 billion fund for victims of government weaponization. How is that whole thing received by senators on the Judiciary Committee considering this nomination?
6: Yeah, this was the biggest issue, I'd say, going into this hearing that we heard even from Republican senators.
13: I want to stick a fork in this turkey of a 1776 fund.
6: This was really all about a numbers game going into this hearing following that sudden passing of Senator Lindsey Graham, because they're going to have to replace Senator Graham and his seat on this because Todd Blanche cannot afford to lose a single GOP senator.
13: I'm not an attorney. I'm a business consultant. I see a problem. I want to solve it. This is a problem.
6: Senator Tom Tillis and Senator John Cornyn, both who said they were undecided on the basis of this so-called settlement, doling out money to allies of President Trump who accused the Department of Justice under the Biden administration of being weaponized against them. And that included potentially those who were charged with attacking police on January 6th.
14: I believe you have said that the weaponization fund is a moot issue. Is that your position?
15: Yes, it is a moot issue, meaning there is no weaponization fund. The weaponization fund is dead. It's not moving forward.
6: John Cornyn and Tom Tillis really grilled Blanche yesterday at this hearing.
14: But just to be clear, the president of the United States, who is a plaintiff in this lawsuit, has not agreed in writing to delete the weaponization fund. And there's no guarantee that he or one of the other plaintiffs might raise that issue by way of a lawsuit and a breach of contract lawsuit in the future.
15: Well, Senator, the plaintiffs have no power over the fund.
6: I think what we heard from Cornyn after the hearing really surprised a lot of people in the Justice Department.
16: You're still undecided at this point.
14: Correct.
6: He still said he is undecided. He was not satisfied with the answers that Blanche gave regarding that fund.
14: And I was pointing out that the weaponization fund, which people were concerned about, is not really dead. He says it is.
6: Tillis, on the other hand, really did seem to be swaying more in the way of voting for Todd Blanche's nomination. But it's really going to be a tight numbers game, obviously, including if his nomination ultimately makes its way to the full Senate.
12: Yeah, I was going to say, if you don't have a vote from Mitch McConnell, like, you know, that's one less Republican, et cetera. Hey, let's move on to the other big hearing of the day. Jay Clayton, he's been nominated to be the director of national intelligence. There were some fireworks in that hearing as well, especially when it came to President Trump in the 2020 election. How did that go down?
6: Yeah, so Brad, this has been like a calling card for Democrats in nearly all of these recent nominations hearings for people like judges, intel officials, and it's been asked now of Jay Clayton, who's the nominee to be the next director of national intelligence. Was President Joe Biden the victor of the 2020 election, given we've heard President Trump repeatedly say that the 2020 election was stolen from him? And this hearing was really remarkable, this exchange between Senator John Ossoff from Georgia pressing Clayton.
17: You refuse to answer a simple matter of fact about the 2020 election. Is that right?
18: No, that's not right.
17: Then answer the question. Who won the 2020 election?
18: I have answered the question.
17: Answer it. What is your answer?
18: I've given you my answer.
17: What is your answer?
6: Clayton refused to say over and over again that Biden was actually the winner of the election.
17: Isn't it humiliating to be unable to answer this question? To have to indulge the president's delusions.
6: He went with a line that we've heard from all of the other recent appointees by just saying that Biden was certified as the winner.
18: Do you deny that Joe Biden won the 2020 election? Senator, I'm not an election denier. Joe Biden was certified as the president of the United States.
12: But are answers like that not going to get unconfirmed, Alex? Like, some Republicans in the Senate give answers like that themselves when asked about that.
6: No, and we have not seen a single nominee who's asked and answered the question almost the exact same way fail for that reason. I think it's more of a way that Democrats are trying to sound the alarm for the American people about the acknowledgement of reality that these nominees are basically refusing to engage in before they're confirmed to these, you know, often sometimes lifelong positions in the terms of judges or just permanent positions atop senior most levels of our government. But I think that really the cloud hanging over this hearing and why we saw Jay Clayton so quickly come up for nomination is that Bill Pulte, who is a housing finance director in the Trump administration, a Trump loyalist, is currently the acting director of national intelligence. And Republicans and Democrats both believe that given his past history of weaponizing the Department of Housing against President Trump's enemies, they've really made a rush to get Clayton through and confirmed so that they could get Pulte out of there.
12: But that really is the common theme of all these hearings, is kind of like the tight personal connection between President Trump and now these potential cabinet secretaries, and whether they feel like they're working for the administration or just Trump in particular. Alex Mallon, thank you so much.
6: Thanks, Brad.
2: That's ABC's Brad Milkey. It's 5:13. Change in the weather for today. Much cooler, about 73 our high. We'll likely see some showers at times. There's still a threat of some thunder showers as well. Should taper off in the afternoon hours, and then we are back to partly sunny skies tomorrow, 76. The weekend still looks great. Sunshine both days, highs around 80, into the mid-80s on Monday. Right now in Seattle, we have just a few clouds at 62 degrees. And coming up, breaking down the Pentagon's new testosterone testing policy. We'll get part two of ABC's Start Here next on Seattle's Morning News.
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2: It's now 5:18. Back to ABC's Start Here program now. Here's Brad Melke on the Pentagon's new testosterone policy.
12: Defense Secretary Pete Hegseth has a lot to think about right now. Yesterday, the U.S. filed more missiles into Iran. Iran sent more drones at its regional enemies. U.S. naval ships have already started turning vessels away who are trying to pass the blockade near the Strait of Hormuz. Hegseth has been emphatic that the U.S. is on the front foot in the region. But since he took over, he's also been emphatic about what the U.S. military should look like, literally.
1: It's tiring to look out at combat formations, or really any formation, and see fat troops. Likewise, it's completely unacceptable to see fat generals and admirals in the halls of the Pentagon.
12: He's exoriated officers who don't look the part. He's called for more fitness drills, whether you work a desk or not. He's banned transgender recruits from serving anywhere. Well, yesterday, this focus on old-fashioned manliness seemed to take a kind of new form as the Pentagon decided to start checking testosterone levels. Let's talk to ABC's Steve Bainan, who covers the Pentagon, and ABC's Sony Salzman from our medical unit. Steve, can we start with you? What exactly is this policy?
3: Yeah, so once a year, usually in the fall, which is the start of military's new fiscal year, troops get what's called a periodic health assessment, or a PHA, which is usually a very surface level view of health. Troops get evaluated on eyesight, hearing, and get their vaccinations. But now Hegseth is directing troops to get their testosterone checked. For anyone over 30 and younger, troops can volunteer to get checked as well.
4: We have a sacred duty to maintain that advantage, which is why we must constantly look for new ways to optimize your performance, your resilience, and your long-term health.
3: And if they're under a certain level, they could be recommended testosterone replacement therapy, which can involve self-injections. But any of that would be optional for the service member. And this has been a concern for a while, particularly in special operations. Excessive stress, sleep deprivation can have enormous impacts on testosterone. But at the same time, there's very little detailed research on that matter or how it affects the military.
12: Wait, so Sony Salzman, you study health. I don't spend a lot of time thinking about like testosterone screening. Who should get screened for high enough levels of testosterone? What does that look like? And I guess, is it worth having the military do it?
5: Well, okay, it's a complicated question with a really detailed answer. So it is true, Brad, that a small percentage of men have a real condition called testosterone deficiency. And these are people who would be recommended to have testosterone therapy as a treatment.
12: It's like when I see like low T in the commercials or something.
5: Well, that's exactly right, Brad. And doctors at this point are concerned that the amount of like online popularity of this concept called low T, it's all over social media. It's on television. It might be creating kind of this false idea that low T is maybe a bigger problem than it really is. And so doctors being concerned, because if you prescribe testosterone therapy to someone who does not have, you know, a clinical medical condition, there could be significant risks ranging from the benign, you know, things like acne, to really serious things like infertility. So there's a strong concern here that people might be taking testosterone when they don't really need it. And in fact, there's a lot of statistics to support that fact, that this has been a growing issue, that people without real deficiency are being prescribed testosterone. Now, when it comes to the military, you know, as Steve mentioned, there, it's really hard on your body. And there's all this research into how can we maintain fitness in men and women who are working these long hours, maybe aren't eating enough calories to match what they're burning out there. And that is an area of ongoing research. But when it comes to kind of the medical consensus or the medical take on screening universally for testosterone, for low testosterone, something interesting is that the American Urological Association, which sets guidelines around this, their screening, their official guidelines is that screening should be done in someone who has symptoms of low T, and then that blood test can be taken. So
12: like don't go looking for it. Like if somebody comes to you with an issue, then you look for it.
5: That's exactly right. So, you know, you'll see a lot of estimates out there. This is an area of active research. You know, there's some academic debate about what are the appropriate thresholds. As far as I understand, the military hasn't suggested what thresholds they're going to be looking for. And it is true in general that testosterone levels naturally decline with age, about 1% per year in men over 30. And this can be a normal part of aging. And it also doesn't necessarily mean that you're going to have depleted performance. You know, it's kind of part of the natural progression.
12: I see. So then if you're dealing with somebody who thinks like this is what like especially a male body should look like at whatever age, you're more likely to have them be like, well, testosterone's the problem. You're saying it's almost like if they had better food or better sleep or something, they might have the levels they needed anyway. The injections are not the issue.
5: The food thing is, I think that's one of the most interesting things. A lot of the research that's been done into low testosterone amongst members of the military, those studies are also in conditions where people are getting food deprivation. What is the correct solution if low testosterone is a problem under harsh conditions? What's the correct solution? Is it testosterone supplementation or is it adequate calorie consumption?
3: Right. No, and that's an excellent point. In the military, each of the services have long struggled to figure out how to feed their force salads and sandwiches or healthy foods. It seems like every couple months.
12: What do you mean they struggle how to give their force salads and sandwiches? What does that mean?
3: And not just in war zones, just within the United States. That's a whole separate policy rabbit hole. But every couple of weeks, you know, I get anecdotes from people in the force of dining facilities running out of food, or just they're still serving a lot of fried food and sweets, and it's really hard to get a kale salad out there for a brag.
12: Really, really interesting policy that prompts really interesting discussions here. Sonny Salzman, Steve Baina, thank you so much.
3: Thank you for having
5: me. Thank you, Brad.
2: That's ABC's Brad Milkey. It's 5:24. Much a different look to the day. Showers today. We're going to be much cooler, about 73. Still have a threat of some thunder showers. 100% chance of rain, though. It should taper off in the afternoon hours. Tomorrow, back to partly sunny skies. 76 Saturday and Sunday. Highs either side of 80. And then Monday, looks like now through at least Wednesday, we're going to see mostly sunny skies with highs in the mid and upper 80s. Right now in Seattle, it's clear and 62 degrees. And coming up, Charlie Harker's commentary, how a small restaurant in Redondo was once a hub for not just good food, but good marriage advice. We'll get to that next.
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2: Good morning, it's 531. The son of a longtime Tacoma pastor is facing child rape charges involving allegations that date back nearly three decades. Cairo 7 TV's Nia Bliss has more.
0: Police say some of the alleged sexual abuse happened at Bruce Stabbert's home.
1: Kind of shocking to have it kind of in your backyard.
0: A probable cause document says at least three victims that have been identified are all under the age of 12, with the youngest being 3 years old. In a statement from Fellowship Bible Church, they say none of the allegations happened on church property and that, quote, we swiftly removed John Stabbert from all church-related functions and informed our church of the allegations.
2: John Stabbert is charged with four counts of first-degree rape of a child. He's due in court today. Washington state law requires religious leaders to report child abuse or neglect, even when disclosed during confession.
3: Governor Bob Ferguson signed the law to add clergy to mandatory reporting in May of 2025. This means clergy join school personnel, nurses, social service counselors, and other professionals with a duty to report these crimes.
2: Cairo 7 TV's Lindsay Sheldon. While the Washington Secretary of State's office says Initiative 645, the measure to repeal Washington's income tax on millionaires, has enough valid signatures for the ballot. Brian Haywood of Let's Go Washington, the group behind the initiative to repeal that tax on households making more than $1 million a year, he tells the Jason Rantz Show on Seattle Red 770 AM.
4: We crafted the income tax repeal in such a way that it's not cutting diapers, it's not taking away the working family tax credit.
2: Governor Bob Ferguson is urging voters to reject the campaign.
5: It's essentially a choice between moving our state forward by making life more affordable for Washingtonians and giving 138,000 business owners a tax break.
2: A few steps remain, including ballot titling and a fiscal impact statement before that initiative is completely certified. And a King County judge is ordering Seattle to crack down on lewd behavior at Denny Blaine Park, but the park will stay open. Judge Samuel Chung yesterday granted a permanent injunction, finding public nudity and sex acts at the Lakeside Park can constitute a public nuisance. The city must now staff the park to watch for illegal behavior and install privacy buffers for neighboring homes. It's 5:33, time for an early check on your Thursday drive. Chris Sullivan, what's happening?
8: Well, not a lot so far. We're doing really well. There is some building volume here and there. Usual suspect locations, kind of like around some of our bigger merges. But right now, we're looking at 35 minutes for most of our destinations from Puyallup to Renton. That's what we have up the Valley Freeway. A little braking in Auburn, a little bit at the north end. Then Renton to Bellevue, you'll pick up the pace, only 15 minutes on that corridor. Olympia to Tacoma is quiet, and Tacoma itself is fine. Then Federal Way to Seattle is running at about 35 minutes. Coming down from the north end, we have some brake lights westbound on the trestle, right as you get over to the Snohomish River right there at the I-5 side of things. But it's more than manageable. And then 35 minutes from Everett to Seattle or Bellevue. The lake bridges are quiet, so far, so good. Cairo News Radio real-time traffic, I'm Chris Sullivan.
2: And our forecast, a bit different look to the day. We're going to see clouds for today and 100% chance of rain. The rain should taper off in the afternoon. Slight chance of thundershowers for all of us, but mainly in the mountains. 73 the high. For tomorrow, partly cloudy and 76. The weekend looks terrific. Lots of sunshine and right around 80, warming up to the mid-80s for Monday, Tuesday, and Wednesday. Right now in Seattle, it's clear and 62.
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2: It's 5:35 in Charlie's commentary. Sometimes you find advice in unlikely places.
12: There used to be a nice little restaurant next to the Redondo Fred Meyer called the Pack Highway Mongolian Grill. And on every table right next to the menu, the owner left three laminated pages of marriage advice. Two pages were his, one was his wife's. The first tip on the husband's side, tell your wife you smell something burning. When she asks why, you say, my heart is burning for you. My wife and I ate there all the time before it closed. All you can eat, pick your own meats and vegetables. The owner was Mr. Kim, a really nice man who ran it with his wife. His guide was called 31 Ways for a Mr. Kim to Make a Happy Home. Her page was called How to Be Loved by Mrs. Kim. 24 tips from her. I've thought about those three pages more often and more fondly than almost anything anyone has handed to me in a restaurant. Now, most of our marriages run on whatever we absorb from our parents, minus the parts we swore we'd never repeat. We didn't write it down, but But the Kims, they wrote it down, numbered it, laminated it, and left it next to the sriracha for strangers to read while they waited for their stir fry. Now, some of the tips are flat out wonderful. Tip 12, wake up, tell your wife today feels like your lucky day, go buy a lotto ticket, come home and tell her it was a winner, and hand her $50. In parentheses, he writes, even though the ticket wasn't a winner. See, she makes him feel lucky. He wants her to feel it, too. Tip 31 says, give your wife a thank you trophy at the end of every year because she worked hard to make a happy home. An actual trophy. I bet you haven't given your spouse a trophy recently. Mr. Kim did it every year. No participation awards in that family. Some of the tips wouldn't fly in the Harger house for 5 seconds. Tip 4, finances should be controlled by husband. Why? Money means power. Tip 11, husband is the king. Mrs. Kim's page tells wives to do their makeup before the husband wakes up, wash his feet when he comes home tired. There's more massage and rubbing your spouse with oil talk than you'd expect to find at a restaurant. My wife read the same pages. We loved it. She also had thoughts. But these two people, Mr. and Mrs. Kim, seemed happy. They built a marriage and a business together. They were generous enough to share the blueprint with total strangers eating stir fry. Their deal was their deal, negotiated openly, written down, and posted where anyone could see it. Who am I to judge a marriage that works for them? Okay, a few items later, the husband is told to take the comforter to the coin laundry because it's hard for a wife to wash bedding by herself. He is supposed to read comics while he waits. Now, I love this image of Mr. Kim in a plastic chair at a laundromat in Federal Way. He's flipping through Batman while a king-size comforter tumbles dry. That's real love. There's also a tip about making a $3,000 annual donation to your wife's family because she doesn't get paid for housework. My brother-in-law listens to this show, and I need him to understand this is Mr. Kim's advice, not mine. Don't get any ideas, Trip. Mrs. Kim's page, rather, had the practical wisdom. She tells wives to leave if their husband gambles. Why? Divorce, 80% are gambling problems. That's a woman who watched some marriages and took notes. Now, my wife and I did not adopt the Kim system. Our finances are a democracy. Nobody washes anybody's feet. But we quoted that list to each other for years. We still see it come up on our Facebook memories. One of us still says, my heart is burning for you. Then one day, the restaurant was just gone. No farewell sign, no news item. The strip mall moved on the way strip malls do. We still wonder where the Kims went. I hope it was somewhere good. Wherever you are, Mr. Kim, tip number one still works. Something is burning.
2: 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It's 5:39. Glad to have you with us on this Thursday morning. Coming up, your political insights from ABC's Mike DeBusky. 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
15: Here are your political insights from ABC News. Lawmakers are looking ahead to President Trump's planned primetime address tonight, with some raising concerns the president will use the speech to cast doubt on the legitimacy of the 2020 election. Senate Minority Leader Chuck Schumer.
16: We are red teaming what they might do and how we can combat it ahead of time.
15: Republican John Thune also pushing back, saying the 2020 election is settled and that the focus should be on the midterms.
17: I don't know what he's going to say. Only thing I can tell you is we are focused on the 2026 election. At least I am, and I think most of my colleagues are.
15: The Trump administration has leveled new 25% tariffs on Brazil with carve-outs for goods that can't be made in the U.S., like beef, coffee, and orange juice. And amid continued fighting in the Middle East, President Trump thanked Iran overnight for releasing a wrongfully detained American citizen, identified as Dina Karari, adding the U.S. appreciates this gesture of goodwill. Mike Dabosky, ABC News.
2: A look at our forecast. Oh, we're going to see some showers for today. In fact, 100% chance of rain, thunderstorms possibility too. Only 73, so much cooler than yesterday. But it's just a one-day blip, and then tomorrow we'll get back to sunshine by afternoon. Mid-70s for tomorrow, upper 70s for Saturday, low 80s Sunday. And for Monday, right on through at least Wednesday, no rain in the forecast. We will see higher temperatures too, highs in the mid and upper 80s. Right now in Seattle, we have some clouds. It's 62 degrees. And coming up, Let's Go Washington founder Brian Haywood breaks down his push to repeal the state's new income tax on millionaires. That's just ahead.
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12: Clearly, it's going to be one of the hottest topics on the ballot in November, and that is whether or not the initiative to overturn the state income tax on millionaires should pass or fail.
2: Well, the author of that initiative is Brian Haywood, sponsor of the Let's Go Washington group. He's with us in the studio. Brian, great to have you here. Thank you.
3: Thanks for having me in. I appreciate it. I appreciate all you guys are doing to keep people informed.
2: You have been very vocal about your opposition to the tax. We have covered it thoroughly. But for anyone who is unfamiliar, just give us a snapshot of your argument against.
3: Well, I think that the first and primary argument is that it's unconstitutional. Our Constitution is very clear. You can only do a tax, an income tax, and they conclude, actually it's a property tax, and our Constitution says it's income is property. You can only do a tax at maximum 1%, and it has to apply to everybody evenly, right? And I think this is the first and foremost argument, is that this is an illegal, unconstitutional tax, and they know it, and they're trying to force this into the courts or to try to make me the bad guy and see if they can win that way. The second, though, is really the economic devastation that I think it's going to put on the state, and they can whistle past the graveyard that people aren't moving, but they know that this tax impacts people. You saw them change the death tax, the estate tax, from 20 to 37, then back down to 20 because it was having an economic impact, even though they were pretending it didn't at first. And then the third is that I think that this, well, the third really to me is the unprofessional, unrestrained spending of the legislature suggests that there is no discipline at all in the legislature. And they're not going to, this is like a crack addict that you're going to, hey, we'll fix your crack addiction by giving you more heroin, right? Or crack, or we're going to switch you over to meth. That's what's going on here in the legislature, as far as I'm concerned. They have shown no restraint, no ability to restrain themselves, no financial discipline whatsoever. And this is certainly not going to solve any of their problems. It's just more crack.
12: So when we look at a proposed ballot title, I just want you to read what they're thinking of going with. It says the measure would decrease funding for K-12 education, healthcare, human services, and higher education. I see that on the ballot. I'm going to have some serious thinking to do because I don't want to cut education. Right. I don't want to cut healthcare. And that is the argument that's going to be used against you for this. So what are your arguments that people, you want them to hear?
3: Well, let's go to the ballot title first, right? Because there's several parts, right? And I read your 5 points, and I think that your pessimism was not pessimistic enough. You left out $150 million from the unions that could be spent on this, right? So I would add that. But let's go to this one in particular. The ballot, what'll be on the ballot? First, there's the ballot title itself, which doesn't say any of that, right? The ballot title just talks about the income tax, and we're very careful in how we crafted the income tax repeal so that we've got a ballot title that doesn't talk about K-12 funding, because that's not what it actually, this doesn't reduce K-12 funding. What the legislature did is they created this additional thing called the financial impact statement, which I think is what you're referring to there, but that's something that the polling, push polling, I know you had the conversation with Ron McKenna, the push polling, but they use that wording because that's what they're hoping will be on the ballot. There will be on the 23rd, I think, is when the Attorney General, this is a little bit into the weeds for nerds, right? So I apologize for that. But the Attorney General gets to put on the ballot itself a financial impact statement. And the gold standard for anybody that wants a tax is to say it cuts K-12 spending. So no doubt, if that's what they're able to put on there, it will have a negative impact. It is absolutely a headwind. And it's designed, when they started getting beat at the ballot box on anti-tax measures, they put this measure on. And there's no one that can, there's no balance, right? It's just the Attorney General gets to write this thing that says, here it is. So if that's what it says, it's certainly a headwind. What I don't know that that's, this doesn't cut K through 12 spending. It doesn't. It's a lie to say it. And if that's the case, we'll challenge it in court, right? Now, your question was, how do you counter that, right? And I think there's two things. When we do polling, I find very clearly, if this is framed as this taxes on millionaires, those dirty rich bastards that deserve a good kick in the groin, right? Then people say, yeah, I'm for a millionaire's tax. But when we do, when we ask people one simple question, do you think this income tax is coming for you? Just asking the question, the polling switches 60-40 the other way. Just asking it, not push polling. And I don't like push polling for when I'm trying to understand it, because I really want to understand where the heat is. And I think that that's the challenge going forward. That's the first one, is this income tax coming for you? And when people think about it, they know, right? And I've got five legislators on camera going, oh, yeah. I mean, Larry Springer out of the 45th saying, oh, you should absolutely think this is coming for you, because it is, right? Jamie Peterson wants it bad. Oh, but don't worry, it won't impact you. Bob Ferguson saying, no, we know that if we just do it on the millionaires, then it polls right. And that's the polling, but they've never shown restraint on anything. So there's no reason anyone should believe, even if you're in doubt, I don't know, should I trust him? Jay Inslee with his pennies, it was 2,000 pennies per tank that you had to pay, or whatever it is, right? That maybe I'm doing my numbers wrong. Maybe it's 200, but no, it's 2,000 pennies per tank extra, right? Every time you fill up. So I don't think that there's a lot of trust in Olympia. But the second challenge is one of them that you alluded to, right? You had, when I listened and read what you said, I think your analysis is spot on with what are the headwinds. Because the second headwind was...
5: You heard that, Manda?
2: Yeah, you were right about something.
5: Yeah, okay.
3: No, it was spot on. That's the challenge we've got. The second headwind is the yes to vote no, right? And that's the whole reason there was they rejected the referendum. They maneuvered to make sure that you couldn't do a referendum on it, because they can make it confusing with the yes to vote no. And so a big challenge for us is to help people understand that you have to vote yes to repeal the income tax. I think that the numbers... will support us in that, right? Despite the first thing we talked about, people don't trust Olympia. But in the capital gains tax afterwards, I don't know how many people we got messaging us going, I voted no on the capital gains tax. Oh, no. Wait, you voted to keep it, right? So part of the messaging will be vote yes, vote yes, vote yes, vote yes, vote yes to repeal, right?
2: Yeah.
3: And that is certainly a headwind. It's part of the messaging that we've got to get out there.
2: It's 5:54, and check on our forecast. We are expecting some rain for today. Getting a little active in the south end. Apparently some rain falling in Puyallup this morning. 73 the high for today, 58 the overnight low, and this is just a one-day thing. Then we're going to start to dry out and clear up again. Partly cloudy for your Friday. Tomorrow, 76. Saturday, Sunday, highs around 80. And then Monday right on through Wednesday, at least, we're going to see lots of sunshine. Highs in the mid and upper 80s. No rain in the forecast after today. Right now in Seattle, we have partly cloudy skies, 62 degrees. And coming up at 6:15, Sully has another choke point, finally answering, does left lane camping include the HOV lane? Chris will have your answer coming up. 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We always love to hear from you on the Muckleshoot Casino Resort text line. That's 888-973-5476. 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
5: ABC News, I'm Chuck Sievertson. Torrential rain setting off more flooding in parts of Texas. As we hear from ABC's Jim Ryan, more high water rescues.
6: The swift water rescue crews pre-positioned along the Guadalupe River are being put to the test today.
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5: Wildfires in Minnesota and Canada again leading to smoky, hazy conditions for millions of people from the Great Lakes to the Northeast. Air quality alerts issued for more than a dozen states. President Trump addresses the country tonight, expected to discuss election security, specifically issues around the 2020 election. An Italian court has just convicted the former head of an Italian highway operator after the deadly collapse of a bridge in Genoa 8 years ago. This is ABC News. Backing a temporary suspension of routine immigration enforcement traffic stops, Maine Senator Susan Collins, after ICE officers shot a driver to death in a coastal town of Maine Monday. Less than a week after an ICE agent in Houston shot and killed a man at a traffic stop during a deportation crackdown.
9: The entire Maine delegation has asked for a thorough, full, and impartial investigation to be conducted by the independent office of the Inspector General.
5: President Trump does not support a suspension of ICE traffic stops. Censorship concerns in Hong Kong, whose top security official said today that booksellers should ensure the titles they sell do not harm national security. Yesterday, five people linked to two bookstores were arrested. United Airlines is trying to attract flyers with another luxury, an empty middle seat. The space will be used for a shared table. Chuck Sievertson, ABC News.
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11: Seattle leaders heard overwhelming opposition yesterday to AI data centers as they consider extending the city's building moratorium. No vote was taken.
10: Washington's Democratic House members split yesterday on a vote to cut $3.3 billion in U.S. military aid to Israel. Representatives Smith, Jayapal, and Randall voted for the cut. Five other Washington Democrats voted against.
11: And a red flag warning in effect through 11 o'clock tonight. Night for the Olympics and Cascades, thunderstorms could bring lightning and high winds that spark wildfires.
10: Time to check in with Sully. Every 10 minutes we check traffic with him. And Sully, we're already hearing about lightning strikes around South Hill, Puyallup.
12: No, that's not going to be good. Because, you know, what happens when it starts raining. People forget how to drive.
10: Especially when it hasn't rained
12: for a while. Yeah, exactly. Especially with all the oils on the road, too. So, yeah, just the conditions are going to be varied today. So that's always a good indication to keep your speeds down. Right now, we're in pretty good shape, as you would have begin imagine at 6 a.m. We have a little bit of breaking up the Valley Freeway in Auburn. A little bit up at the north end, but 40 minutes on that drive isn't bad. In South Hill, there are some brake lights down South Hill at 512 in the eastbound direction, but nothing out of the ordinary. Olympia to Tacoma is only 35 minutes. Federal Way to Seattle's under 40. Coming down from the north end, there are some brake lights westbound too across the trestle. A little bit pulling away from Linwood, a little bit by that forced merge in Northgate, but right now 40 minutes from Everett to Seattle or Bellevue. Not too bad, but we don't have much time before things start bogging down up there. 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
3: Thursday morning, 6:04, a King County judge is ordering Seattle to crack down on lewd behavior at Denny Blaine Park, but the park stays open.
4: Judge Samuel Chung yesterday granted a permanent injunction, finding public nudity and sex acts at the Lakeside Park constitute a public nuisance. The city must now staff the park to watch for illegal behavior and install privacy buffers for neighboring homes.
3: The Washington Secretary of State's office says Initiative 645, the measure to repeal Washington's income tax, has enough valid signatures for the November ballot. Brian Haywood leads Let's Go Washington, the group behind the initiative to repeal the 9.9% tax on households making more than $1 million a year. He spoke to the Jason Ranch Show on Seattle Red, 770 AM.
5: We crafted the income tax repeal in such a way that it's not cutting diapers. It's not taking away the working family tax credit.
3: Governor Bob Ferguson is urging voters to reject the Haywood campaign.
6: It's essentially a choice between moving our state forward by making life more affordable for Washingtonians and giving 138,000 business owners a tax break.
3: The Secretary of State's office says a few steps remain, including ballot titling and a fiscal impact statement before the initiative is completely certified.
4: Two men have been found guilty in a scheme that targeted sick and elderly veterans from inside the King County Jail. We'll get the details from Cairo 7 TV's Jack Bilyeu.
7: According to prosecutors, the scheme targeted more than 30 hospitals across the U.S., mostly VA medical centers, and more than 60 victims, primarily seriously ill veterans in intensive care units. A retired Army officer himself, this case was of particular interest to First Assistant U.S. Attorney Neil Floyd.
8: But me personally, it had a huge impact on knowing that they're going after veterans that, you know, have served their country and now are being exploited based on that service.
7: Prosecutors say they tracked more than 130 fraudulent bank transactions, totaling more than $8,000.
3: King County Metro says transit safety is improving, but officials say there's more work to do. Yesterday, the King County Council received an update on the Regional Transit Safety Task Force that was created after the 2024 murder of Metro bus driver Sean Yim. Metro Chief of Staff Deanna Martin says the group has developed 158 recommendations, with 20 regional priorities now moving into the implementation phase.
9: We're actively establishing working groups that are going to turn those solutions into action plans with clear owners, timelines, and operational steps we can hold ourselves accountable to.
3: Metro says the next step is turning those recommendations into real changes riders and drivers can see.
4: A man charged with shooting a Metro bus passenger could face life in prison as a three strikes offender. Casey McNerthney in the King County Prosecutor's Office says Rashad Mackey fired shots into a bus near 5th and Lander July 5th.
10: One that a witness said whizzed by their head.
4: Another passenger was struck in the chest, still in critical condition. Prosecutors say Mackey reportedly threatened to smoke people on the bus when he couldn't find his cell phone and that he opened fire when he got off the bus. Mackey has prior felony convictions for assault and illegal gun possession. He was released from prison just last November. In this case, he's set to be arraigned on first-degree assault charges this morning.
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3: Well, good Thursday morning. It's July 16th. Charlie and Manda here with you. It was toasty yesterday afternoon. What a difference this morning.
4: It was. I was hoping to wake up to some rain and maybe a little wind and maybe a little thunder, but I haven't seen anything yet.
3: Yeah, I think that's sticking south to the south for now. I had a research truck driver texted in saying that he saw at least a couple bolts around the South Hill area.
4: All right. It's coming.
3: It is coming. And you know what else is coming?
4: Friday Eve.
3: Let's look at it that way. Big weekend in front of us. The Mariners get back into action tomorrow.
4: Can't wait to go to the game tomorrow.
3: Yeah. Dave Burbank, our producer, you're also going. You looking forward to the excitement?
12: I am. I've only been to a couple games this season. Yeah, this should be a fun one. Hopefully they get back on track.
3: Strong.
12: Yeah, clean slate. Yeah, let's get it started.
3: Yeah, and Sully, of course, are you going to the game as well?
13: Yeah.
3: Okay.
13: Yeah.
3: I'm the odd man out.
4: Were you not invited?
3: I've got a big baseball tournament over the weekend, so I got to pace myself.
4: Okay.
3: This hour, Seattle's Morning News is sponsored by American Crawl Space and Pest Control.
4: And Sully, it's Thursday. That means you have a choke point.
0: Yeah, we're going to have a little fun with our good friends, the I-5 commuters. They posted a video over the weekend, and I'm here to respond. When left lane camping isn't exactly camping. Just going over the rules and what is and what isn't and who you should be really fired up about and some interesting little fun driving tips based on a video that we're going to show. So
4: they're
0: we're gonna
4: hilarious.
3: Also have to define what a left lane is.
0: Touche.
3: Yeah. Cairo News Radio's James Lynch will also stop by. He has a cold case project today. He highlights a murder case now 30 years still unsolved.
4: It's 6:09. A known shoplifter is accused of turning a South Hill pharmacy into a crime scene when he walked in carrying a large sword July 3rd. We get the details from Cairo News Radio's James Lynch.
13: Pierce County deputies say it happened at a store near 176th and Meridian. Workers recognized the man as a repeat shoplifter and tried to get him to leave. That's when he allegedly used the weapon to scare and intimidate customers and staff before running from the store. Pierce County Deputy Carly Capetta.
14: We have had a handful of homicides just this year that have involved unprovoked attacks from weapons. So this was very scary.
13: Deputies quickly arrested the 24-year-old on suspicion of armed robbery, intimidation with a weapon, and resisting arrest. James Lynch, Cairo News Radio.
3: Car thefts continue to fall in King County. The sheriff's office says stolen vehicle reports are down 62% from this time last year. Deputy Cameron Gomez tells Cairo 7 TV, it's good to see people taking their advice.
15: Locking your door, using a vehicle anti-theft device such as a club, or a actual alarm system for your vehicle.
3: Gomez also recommends storing key fobs in a signal blocking pouch and taking garage door openers inside at night.
4: A King County inquest jury has ruled Seattle police were justified in using deadly force in the 2019 shooting death of 31-year-old Ryan Smith. Jurors found Smith intended to cause serious harm. Officers reasonably believed they faced an imminent threat and no reasonable alternative to deadly force existed. This juror spoke with Cairo 7 TV.
16: It was very tough. It's a very tough situation, obviously, for the person who's lost their life and for the officers involved. But I thought the whole process was, frankly, as serious as you would hope it is.
4: That shooting happened after officers responded to a domestic violence call at a Queen Anne apartment. Body cam video showed Smith raising a knife and stepping toward officers after they forced open the apartment door. Two officers fired, killing Smith. The Seattle Office of Police Accountability previously concluded that shooting was legal within department policy.
3: Kitsap County grandmother is safe after deputies say she spent more than an hour trapped inside a Tesla, left in pet safe mode during Tuesday's hot weather. The AC in that mode is supposed to be on, but it wasn't working. Witnesses noticed the woman in distress. They called 911. Deputies learned her granddaughter had left her in the car while conducting business nearby and found her.
17: Ma'am? Do you have a white Tesla?
3: The woman was able to get out safely. The incident has now been referred to Adult Protective Services.
18: I'm gonna pop some tags. Only got $20 in my pocket.
4: Okay, sometimes it's good to go thrifting. A Portland teenager's $3 Goodwill find could fetch $250,000.
3: Whoa.
4: 19-year-old Quinn Brand tells The Oregonian he discovered a 1970s Lakers warm-up jacket at Hillsboro's Goodwill bins in January, later authenticated as Wilt Chamberlain's. Sotheby's is auctioning it through July 20th. Brown once found a Sub Pop Records t-shirt in a thrift shop that he sold for $250, but this one's going to fetch a few more.
3: Yeah, just a few more. I guess it was in front of a special game for the Lakers, so yeah. There you go. All right, it's 6:12. Time to get a check on the weather. Nick Allard is here from Cairo 7 TV. Nick, we're already hearing from the South Sound area about some lightning bolts.
19: We do have some around like the Morton and Mossy Rock area now. We have some south of Chehalis. We have some around like the Hump Tulips area. So, yes, we're getting some pockets of showers. And if you look at a radar, there's a lot east of the Cascades and there's a lot well south of us. These showers will continue to lift from south to north throughout the morning. So that will mean like Olympia, Tacoma, Seattle seeing some showers and maybe a few isolated thunderstorms. As the day goes on, we're going to be much cooler, only getting to the low 70s from the low 80s yesterday. And I think you'll see showers start to be a little more confined to areas west of Puget Sound. But still, I think you could see some scattered showers this afternoon with a little more instability or a little energy available, a little more for thunderstorms later today. Still, I don't think it's a huge threat for thunder everywhere. I just think you're going to see a few thunderstorms, especially west of Puget Sound. Seattle may pick up on a couple here and there. And again, staying cool. These showers, though, will wind down tonight. And outside of just a few sprinkles tomorrow morning, we're drier and we'll slowly see increasing sun tomorrow. Increasing sun on Saturday. So both days, just morning clouds, afternoon sun. Low 80s for Sunday. And next couple of days, we're in the upper 70s. And then next week, back into the mid and upper 80s. But yeah, you are going to see some showers developing farther south to start. And you might hear a couple of rumbles of thunder. Be prepared.
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19: Yeah, I know it's where you were born, and I just wanted to make sure I mentioned it.
3: Right now in Seattle, it is cloudy and 58.
4: And time for a check on traffic. We do that every 10 minutes on the threes. Here's Chris Sullivan.
0: And Charlie, you guys had mentioned maybe some lightning strikes down in the South Hill area. Looked at the cameras down there. It looks like there might be a little spitting or shower. It looks a little damp down there. There's a distinctive different look at the grass and the roads, but there is some slowing down the South Hill, but it's nothing out of the ordinary. And once you get down to the Valley Freeway, it is going to be pretty heavy up past Highway 18, up past Emerald Downs. So we're already over 40 minutes to go from Puyallup to Renton, and then the Renton S-curves are already active. 20 minutes to get you to Bellevue. Olympia to Tacoma, though, nice and easy there. 35 minutes, 35 to 40 from Federal Way to Seattle. Just starting to see things bog down there a little bit by the Kent-Des Moines Road. And coming down from the north end, it's really heavy just past the Forest Merge in Northgate, down to about 92nd before it frees up. About 42 minutes now to go from Everett to Seattle, under 40 from Everett to Bellevue. 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
3: So let's say you have a lead foot, you're driving down the freeway right now, and look at that, a left lane camper.
4: Is there anything worse? I could probably think of a few things.
3: But for Sully, it's something that raises his blood pressure. His doctor says, Sully, don't get so upset about this left lane camper. There are many things to concern yourself about. But you are here with a choke point that says it is something we may not have the full definition of.
0: And it's a reminder to know what is left lane camping and what isn't, what designates it, so people can get a little less fired up, because this is by far the worst behavior that we have.
3: The worst.
0: Besides our general lack of merging skills, well, and general driving skill in general, left lane camping is the worst. Because it's congestion causing, it's frustration inducing, and it drives people a little nuts. But I want to make sure everyone kind of understands what the rules are. It's a teachable moment. That's what this one is. Because left lane campers, they sit in the far left lane, preventing others from getting by, and they creating unnecessary congestion. But I'm going the speed limit! That's the most common answer given by these drivers to the state patrol. Unfortunately, I'm going the speed limit isn't the law. Unless you are passing, you must get out of that lane. I don't care what your speed is. If you're impeding traffic, even if you're going the speed limit, you have to get over. If there are other drivers that want to go faster than you and you aren't passing anyone, you need to get over. That is the rule. Your job as a driver is to not keep others from speeding. It's to get out of the way. It's up to the police to monitor the speeding. That's their job. Your job is to get out of the way. Now, why am I bringing this up? Well, our good friends, the I-5 commuters, if you don't know who they are, go to mynorthwest.com. I've got tons of links to their work, because these are the guys who highlight the bad driving they see every morning on their daily commutes up I-5 from Tacoma to Seattle. They posted a video on Instagram last weekend showing them stuck behind a driver in the left lane. It's up on our YouTube live channel now. The driver's in the left lane, and that driver was going under 40 miles an hour on the freeway.
2: Oh my gosh. God. We're braking?
5: Braking, dude.
2: Nobody in front of them. This is the definition of camping.
5: I don't care if it's the left lane, fast lane, who you are.
2: Yep, yeah. There you go. Oh.
5: Get out!
2: Get out! Get out! Get out!
5: Get
2: out!
0: Well, the video made my blood boil as it did theirs, but then I noticed something. They were driving in the HOV lane. And here's why I'm talking about this today. The left lane camping rule does not apply to the HOV lane. It does not apply to toll lanes. The State Patrol's Rick Johnson told me this in 2018 when I first started talking about this distinction.
6: It's not counted as a general purpose lane, and the law applies to the general purpose lanes for left lane camping. It's a restrictive lane. Unfortunately, I think there's some people that believe that is the left lane.
0: It is not. You should not be rolling up on people's bumpers or flashing your lights behind somebody in an HOV or tow lane, even when that lane might be open to all. Like after 7 p.m. on 405 between Renton and Bellevue.
6: That HOV is still not the left lane. And so you just pretend like it doesn't exist, in essence, when you're thinking about that left lane law.
0: That said, if all the other lanes are open during those open to all hours, you probably shouldn't be driving in that far left lane, the HOV lane, anyway, especially if you're going slower than others. It just makes sense. If there's room to your right, use it. There's no reason really to be over there. And of course, now we have double toll lanes to navigate. And people ask me this one all the same as well. You should realize that the left of those two toll lanes, like we have on 405 between Bellevue and Bothell now, not considered a passing lane either. And the left lane camping rule doesn't apply there either. I mean, once you're inside an HOV or a protected lane or anything like that, it just doesn't exist as the left lane camping rule. Now, back to this video and the driver in this video. If you're going 40 miles an hour on the freeway,
4: I don't care
0: what lane you're in. You shouldn't be driving on the freeway at all. You're a danger to yourself and to everybody else. And you can be ticketed in Washington State for driving too slowly. And you should be. So, to recap, left lane on freeways is for passing. If you are not passing anyone and keeping people from moving through, you are a left lane camper and you need to get over. HOV lanes and toll lanes never count as the left lane, so the camping rule doesn't apply. So we all need to do a little bit better out there. And again, if you're going under the speed limit like that, you get out. It's dangerous. Don't belong there. It's super dangerous to everybody.
4: You'll be very proud of my daughter who's taking driver's ed right now. And we were on the freeway going to Bellevue yesterday, and she said, "Mom, you know you can't stay in this lane."
0: Wow.
4: She knew that I had to get out.
0: Who's teaching her? What driving school is that?
3: USA.
0: Yeah.
3: USA.
0: Yeah.
4: I thought you would like that.
0: Well, I'm glad at least they're teaching that.
4: Yeah.
0: Do they teach it emerge?
4: Well, it's really funny because I'm going through her book going, "Oh my gosh, I forgot about that. You learned that stuff 40 years ago."
0: That's why I have a driver's manual at my desk for reference for anyone here in the newsroom.
4: Very good.
0: But yeah, this is a good one because left lane camping is very anger-inducing on the roads. People think they're self-righteous. "Oh, I'm going the speed limit." That's not your job. But I also don't want people to get fired up in a situation when people aren't actually camping because the HOV, it's a different animal. It doesn't apply.
3: Larry in the 206 has weighed in on the Muckleshoot Casino Resort text line. He says, "And then there's all the taxi drivers and Priuses on Highway 509. Death wish driving."
0: That's good. And by the way, if you can on the text line, because I keep track in the morning because a bunch of people left lane camp for no apparent reason coming out of Snohomish County every morning. Tell us what cars you frequently see, and let's see if we can come up, because obviously Prius is the easiest answer because they're the most obvious ones that are there all the time. Subaru Outback, Subaru Impreza, tons of Subarus in that. And one thing I've noticed early in the morning, a lot of work trucks for no apparent reason. Like, we're talking big thing, going places. I know they got to go play, but yeah, there's plenty of room. Get over.
4: I think people just don't know, so it's good.
0: Or they're just not thinking about it. I get it. I don't know, but it's
3: Tommy
0: dangerous.
3: Has a question.
0: Oh, okay.
3: Thank you, Sully. Thoughts on the middle lane campers who are going below the limit, too slow for folks to get in the right lane to reclaim the proper speed limit, too slow to get in the left lane to pass?
0: Yeah, that's what we're in a gray area right there. That's you should have better awareness, spatial awareness of where you are. If you're going under the speed limit, you shouldn't be in any lane other than the far right, just for safety. Because what you see then is people go all the way over to the far right to try to get around, then they can't, and that leads to the Le Mans of out there, and we just that leads to crashes. It's just not safe.
3: And then Stefan Renton goes, early morning Sriracha Sully. Yes, please.
0: I love it. I'm more of a Frank's Red Hot, but I get you, Steph. Appreciate it.
3: All right. Well, it is 6:23. We check traffic on the threes, so. What's it looking like right now?
0: Well, we got a couple of spots out there, Charlie, to start the day where we are seeing the brake lights. One is expected, southbound I-5 through the Force Merge there, coming down through Northgate. We've got about a 45-minute trip already from Everett down into the Seattle area. Everett to Bellevue is about 40, starting to see just the brake lights through the construction zone there in Canyon Park. The other spot is northbound I-5. Northbound 167. I'm looking for a crash right around Emerald Downs. Haven't found it yet, but we are really slow now from 15th Southwest up past 15th Northwest, and we're up over 45 minutes from Puyallup to Renton. We're really slow down the South Hill today. I might have a little weather there. Olympia to Tacoma is only 35. Federal Way to Seattle, a little over 40, but you can handle that. The lake bridges are still fine. Cairo News Radio, real-time traffic. I'm Chris Sullivan.
3: The 206 says, number one, Prius. Number two, Prius. Number three, Prius. Number four, Tesla on auto drive.
0: Oh, that's good point. Yeah.
3: And then David, producer David, got a little upset. Somebody said a Honda CRV.
12: That's right. I never camp. I do drive a CRV. I do not camp in the left lane.
4: Thank you.
0: Keep them coming.
4: You never know what's going to blow up the text line, do
0: you? Oh, this one, I had an idea.
4: All right. We're going to start to see some rain around here. 73, the high for today. Overnight low 58. Don't be surprised if you see a thunder shower roll through. For tomorrow, though, we'll dry out. Partly cloudy, 76. The weekend looks terrific. Sunshine both days after some clouds on Saturday morning and highs on either side of 80. It's 16 in Seattle right now.
3: Coming up, we'll have more of the day's top stories and the opening bell report. 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
4: Good morning, it's 6:30. Lake Stevens police are investigating a suspicious fire that caused major damage to Northlake Middle School, and surveillance video is providing some new clues.
3: Cairo 7 TV's Jason Sloss reports two teens were seen on the roof shortly before the fire started.
17: Video also shows flashes from the flames. No one was hurt, but there was significant fire damage to the roof right above the cafeteria, as well as smoke and water damage in the cafeteria and kitchen. It's unclear how the fire started, but district officials suspect it's fireworks that are seen in one of the boys' backpacks as they climb up.
3: School hopes repairs won't delay the start of classes this fall.
4: New data from the state shows nearly one-third of Washington school districts still do not have a cell phone policy in place. State School Superintendent Chris Rakedahl worked with lawmakers on a bill that would have required districts to restrict cell phones at school. It stalled out, and legislators told his office to study the issue instead. He told TVW in April,
18: "We don't need studies to see how clear the research is. We need courage."
4: He says districts that do restrict phones report fewer classroom disruptions and more student engagement. Opponents argue phones allow parents and their children to reach each other in the event of an emergency.
3: A Tacoma church says it's focused on supporting survivors after decades-old child sex abuse allegations against the son of one of its longtime pastors. John Stabbert is charged with four counts of first-degree rape of a child. Tammy Music tells Cairo 7 TV she lives in the same neighborhood as the suspect, and he lives with his father.
19: I don't want to see harm come against any child anywhere.
3: Fellowship Bible Church says the alleged abuse did not occur on church property and is encouraging anyone else with information to come forward.
4: The National Weather Service has issued a red flag warning for parts of Washington with thunderstorms in the forecast for today. Lightning and high winds could trigger new wildfire starts in the Olympics, the Cascades, and parts of central Washington. Wind gusts 35 to 50 miles an hour are possible with these storms.
3: Washington State's Democratic House members split yesterday on a vote to cut U.S. military aid to Israel. Seattle Times reports Forest, Representatives Adam Smith, Pramila Jayapal, and Emily Randall voted to slash $3.3 billion in aid. Representatives Susan Del Bene, Rick Larson, Marie Glusenkamp-Perez, Marilyn Strickland, and Kim Schreier voted against. The amendment failed, but it drew support from 103 House Democrats, more than half the caucus. Randall of Bremerton said her vote reflects the need for a fundamental change in the U.S. approach to Israeli Prime Minister Netanyahu's government. Some who voted no said the measure could have jeopardized humanitarian aid.
4: And Governor Bob Ferguson has ordered flags at all state agency facilities lowered to half-staff in honor of Senator Lindsey Graham, who died over the weekend. Flags will remain at half-staff until Saturday evening.
3: It's 6:33. Here's Chris Sullivan with traffic on the threes.
0: And I could use a little help from my Cairo drivers on the Muckleshoot Casino Resort text line, 888-973-5476. Voice to text, have your passenger text, don't you do it. But I could use a little help if you're coming up the Valley Freeway. Let me know what you're seeing in and around Highway 18. It's unusually slow now from before 15th Southwest all the way up to about Emerald Downs. And we're running about 50 minutes already from Puyallup to Renton. So I don't see anything on my cameras, but I could use a little help from you if you're driving through. Let me know what you're seeing and we'll spread the word. And then you get up to Renton and you got about a 25 minute trip to get you up to Bellevue. Also seeing some very heavy braking today down the South Hill on eastbound 512. Over across the water, it looks like we do have a crash on southbound, or make that eastbound 16 as you make your way into Gig Harbor right before Rosedale. Looks like we've got a sizable backup there and growing. I'll check into that, see if I can get some eyes on what we're dealing with there. Coming down on the north end, a little braking in Marysville right there at 88th, and then, right there at 528, and then we're going to see some braking across the trestle down 204, and already up to 50 minutes from Everett to Seattle with heavy braking right at Northgate down past about 92nd. 405 isn't quite as bad. It's about 45 minutes to go from Everett to Bellevue, but we're definitely heating up out of the north end. Cairo News Radio, real-time traffic. I'm Chris Sullivan.
4: And our forecast, we're seeing some showers in spots this morning. We have 100% chance of rain, so we're all going to get it at some point. Should taper off for the afternoon hours, maybe a thunderstorm too. 73 the high for today, so much cooler than it was yesterday. Tomorrow, partly cloudy by afternoon, 76. And then Saturday and Sunday, just a gorgeous summer weekend. Highs on either side of 80 with lots of sunshine. Monday through Wednesday, mid to upper 80s. Right now in Seattle, skies are partly cloudy. It's 60.
1: From ABC News, Wall Street Now. The Trump administration's latest tariff dispute is with Brazil. The U.S. is hitting some Brazilian imports with new 25% tariffs, claiming unfair trade practices. There are exemptions for many products, including coffee, beef, and orange juice. With World Cup competition winding down, economists are beginning to gauge the financial impact on U.S. host cities. The Federal Reserve's Beige Book says gains for hotels, bars, and restaurants were largely offset by higher gas prices. The airline industry is worried about some new bets coming to prediction markets. Kalshi is planning to expand betting on flight cancellations. Critics warn that could lead to some bettors trying to tip the scales by doing things like calling in bomb threats. Jim Ryan, ABC News.
4: Washington will get more than $500,000 as part of a multi-state settlement over a 23andMe data breach. Attorney General Nick Brown says the money will help enforce the state's consumer protection laws after hackers compromised the genetic information of more than 220,000 Washington customers. This happened in 2023. The nationwide settlement totals $18 million.
3: Washington's unemployment rate held steady at 5.2% in June for the third month in a row. Washington's chief labor economist, Annalise Vance Sherman, says the state added 5,400 jobs.
2: Overall, in the private sector, the largest increases came from leisure and hospitality, and I think that some of that can be attributed to the World Cup.
3: Unemployment claims also fell by more than 4,000 compared to May. The national unemployment rate is 4.2%.
4: U.S. oil reserves are under heavy pressure as the war with Iran has reignited. We get more from News Nation's Alicia Neves.
5: The U.S. Strategic Petroleum Reserve, created as a backup in 1975, was designated to hold up to 1 billion barrels of crude. But now that emergency supply, it's dwindling. The Department of Energy saying the reserve now contains just 316.5 million barrels, the lowest level since 1983. This after frequent drawdowns during the war, including a reported 3 million barrels just last week.
4: Almost 100 million barrels of oil have been drawn from the emergency reserve since the war started in February.
3: The war between the U.S. and Iran and the closure of the Strait of Hormuz has led to high oil and gas prices, and that's impacting airlines. United United says it expects to spend $6 billion in added fuel costs this year. The company is making up those costs in other ways. Here's ABC's Michelle Franzen.
6: United Airlines, in an SEC filing, signaled airfares will remain high for the remainder of the year. The airline says it spent $2.3 billion on fuel during this quarter alone, roughly 84% compared to the second quarter last year. United says it was able to cover half the increased fuel costs by raising airfares, saying passengers paid about 12% more per mile than a year ago. At the same time, United says passengers are not backing away from traveling, noting flights remain full across all booking classes. Michelle Franzen, ABC News.
4: House Republicans are planning to push forward a reconciliation bill that would include funding to implement the Save America voting overhaul legislation. News Nation Washington correspondent Kristen Eskow has more.
7: The effort by Republicans to pass the legislation on their own comes as the bill has stalled in the Senate. Republican Senators Rick Scott and Mike Lee have called on the Senate to remain in session until the Save America Act is passed, but Senate Majority Leader John Thune has maintained the bill doesn't have the 60 votes needed to pass since Democrats don't support it. Leader Thune says it's still to be determined whether the House Republicans' funding proposal will comply with Senate rules. Democrats argue the Save America Act would make it harder for Americans to vote.
4: A $95 billion reconciliation package outlines $73 billion for defense and intelligence funding, $12 billion for agriculture aid, and $10 billion for a fund to encourage Trump-backed voting restrictions.
3: And mixed bag on Wall Street as trading opens for the day. The Dow is up 59 points, that's 0.1%. S&P 500 has dropped 30 points, that's 0.4%. And the NASDAQ also down 209 points, that's 0.8%.
4: Well, Cairo 7, pinpoint alert days. Your advance notice to stay safe in the heat, smoke, and summer storms. When weather threatens to disrupt your day and your plans, Cairo 7 sounds the alarm and alerts you days in advance. Stay informed to stay ready with Cairo 7 pinpoint weather only on Cairo 7 TV.
3: Okay, Sully, what's coming up in traffic?
0: Well, we're still working with this unusual slowing on northbound 167 as you get into and through Auburn. We'll talk about it coming up next.
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5: It's 6:43. Chris Sullivan has traffic on the threes for us.
6: And for a Thursday, it's really not too bad out there, and the weather hasn't quite materialized yet. So for our, you know, basically, we're doing okay. I mean, there are heavy brake lights here and there. The most unusual continues to be getting into and through the Auburn area. Just a lot of volume going through there. I haven't found any crashes, been running the cameras, and it's actually getting a little bit better. But then now that some people have moved through, it's really heavy from 180th on in. So we're still rolling at about 50 minutes to go from Puyallup to Renton. You'll pick up the pace up the Renton S-curves because they're not as bad as they could be. We're under 25 minutes to make that drive up to Bellevue, which is a pretty good solid time for this time of day. East 512, still pretty heavy down the South Hill. That just appears to be volume. Olympia to Tacoma, no problems for you guys. We do have some westbound slowing on 512 approaching I-5. That appears to just be all the volume with the weaving and merging with those two exits within a half mile of each other there. And then we have Federal Way to Seattle being a little slow up past the north end of Boeing Field. I've been looking for something there. 45 minutes from Federal Way to Seattle. Lake bridges are still good. Hour drive, though, from Everett to Seattle, as we see the brake lights showing up kind of around 175th and Shoreline down to the forced merge in Northgate. 405 starting to see a little action south of Canyon Park. It's 50 minutes from Everett down into Bellevue. There's also some braking in Marysville, a little bit across the trestle, a little down Highway 9. But again, for you guys, nothing out of the ordinary. 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
7: And our forecast, just checking the map, it looks like from about Burien southward, there is a gigantic green blob. So if you're not seeing rain yet, you are going to. We do have a chance of thunderstorms for today as well, so you might hear some thunder, see some lightning. 73, so much cooler than yesterday. For tomorrow, we'll dry out, partly cloudy by afternoon, and 76, and lots of sunshine for the weekend. Both days will be around 80, warming to the low to mid-80s for Monday through Wednesday. Right now, it is still dry in Seattle, and 60.
8: Just glad I'm not wearing green right now. I'd be offended.
5: 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Coming up on Cairo News Radio, James Lynch with today's cool...
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5: 6:48 now. Thursday morning, that means it's time for this week's Cold Case Project.
7: A series where we try to get new attention on unsolved cases. This morning, Cairo News Radio's James Lynch tells us about the murder of a young woman still unsolved nearly 30 years later.
19: Charlie, Amanda, this week's Cold Case Project focuses on the death of a 32-year-old Native American mother of two in 1999. Now, Seattle police investigators are handling the case, but rather than call it a cold case, they call it an older homicide case that is still actively being investigated. Crime Stoppers of Puget Sound Executive Director Jim Fuda with details of the murder of Jacqueline Jones.
20: April of 1999, a woman's in a homeless camp, the Holly Park Encampment, 6800 block of Holly Park Drive. And she's in a tent with a friend, and somebody murdered her, shot several times, shot the male that was there as well, but he survived.
19: That was 27 years ago, and even after so much time passed, there are still no solid leads, and the case is not getting as much attention as investigators would like.
20: I looked online to find her name, Jacqueline Jones, and it didn't even come up. So let's get some memories refreshed, and maybe we could get something out, get her picture from that era, and maybe to refresh memories.
19: Valerie Jones is Jacqueline's sister, and obviously someone very interested in seeing this case solved. Valerie, thank you for joining us.
21: Yeah, thank you.
19: Valerie, tell me what you remember about that day.
21: Okay, my sister was drinking with a Samoan brother named Pete. She had gotten a fight with another Native couple on the bus 42, her and Pete, and they had got off the bus, is what I heard. And then they were drinking that night, and my sister laid down and fell asleep. Her boyfriend Pete was shot once in the leg. He had went and knocked on someone's door and told them my sister had got shot to call the police or the ambulance, and they did. And the medical examiner said one fatal shot went through her shoulder and into her heart.
19: Talk to me. It's been 27 years. If you could speak directly to whoever did this or someone who knows the person responsible, what would you want to say to them about what this has done to your family?
21: That was really wicked, cruel thing to do. You took my sister away from all her family members that loved her so very much. And her sons, my nephews were age 8 and 10, so they lost their mom forever. And that was just a cruel, wicked thing to do for whatever sick reason you think you had.
20: So they want to put public's help on some of this to see if we put her picture out there, get the story out, and see if we can't get any tips on this. Because like I always say, somebody knows who did this, and you'll get $1,000 reward from Crime Stoppers if someone leads to an arrest and a charge.
19: And as always, you can come forward, give any information you have to police, and still remain anonymous. Charlie, Manda, back to you.
5: It's 6:51.
0: From ABC News Tech Trends. Be able to express yourself with even more emojis soon. Ahead of World Emoji Day on July 17th, we're getting a look at 9 new emojis that will show up on your devices in a few months. They include a monarch butterfly and a net to catch it, a flaming meteor, and a cracked smiley face that could indicate a thin veneer of happiness over trouble. Oh, there's also a pickle. Teens in the UK may dial up the thumbs down emoji over new plans to limit their time online. The government is proposing barring 16 and 17-year-olds from being online from midnight to 6 in the morning, but the proposal has a massive loophole. It also allows teens to turn off that setting on their devices. And space may be silent, but it is also a little sweet. Astronomers using a pair of radio telescopes in Spain say they found a type of sugar floating around in space that's also found in raspberries. With Tech Trends, I'm Mike Chabosky, ABC News.
7: Well, the city of Chicago has become the latest municipality to ban its employees from using private insider information to bet on prediction markets.
10: City staff and officials, both elected and appointed, can still use apps like CallSheet and Polymarket if they choose. However, they will not be able to use private information on those platforms. The rule is designed to ensure sensitive city information does not become an illegal, unfair investment opportunity. It follows an executive order that was signed by Governor Pritzker earlier this year that bars all state employees from doing the same thing.
7: That's News Nation's Kevin Wells. CallSheet is currently suing Illinois over its attempts to classify and heavily tax the platform as an unlicensed sports wagering operator. Other major cities have mounted similar legal actions against prediction platforms.
5: Wait a second. Didn't we just have a few minutes ago in the business report
7: that you would have flight delays
5: we don't call it bet,
7: it's not wagering.
5: Wait, is it not wagering?
22: Is it just like a short-term investment?
23: It's a prediction market.
5: Prediction market. So you're going to bet on whether the flight will be delayed or not. So, okay, yeah, everything sounds like it's going swimmingly.
7: Somewhat speechless after I heard that.
5: It's 6:53. This guy better not be speechless. We have traffic with Sully.
6: Matter of fact, I've got some extra stuff because we're a little early here. No, I'm just kidding. But I heard something on my plane coming home from Bozeman that I've never heard before in my life. Person gets on the front of the plane as we're all sitting down. 16 people need to get off this plane or we are not flying.
5: What?
6: I was like, what are you talking about? Well, apparently the weight was off.
5: Uh-oh.
6: Because of it was super hot, and at that altitude, that changes the flight characteristics. We were too heavy to take off.
7: Oh, my goodness.
6: So 16 people had to get off.
22: Were they offering money?
6: $1,500, hotel, next flight. But I was like,
7: I would have done that.
6: I don't want to get, my plane's too heavy to take off. Oh, my gosh. Yeah, that was really scary. Anyway, on the roads, we're not super scary now, but we do have heavy brakes here and there, but manageable. Up the Valley Freeway, about 50 minutes, and then the Renton S curves are active, but under 30 to make that trip. Nothing my drivers are telling me other than volume past the West Seattle Bridge. 45 minutes from Federal Way to Seattle. Some slowing down the East Hill, nothing you can't handle. Up over an hour, though, from Everett to Seattle, about 55 minutes from Everett to Bellevue as we deal with Revive I-5. 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
7: Much cooler today. A high of 73. Showers. Possibility of thunder showers. But tomorrow will be partly cloudy by afternoon. Warming up to 76. Around 80 for both Saturday and Sunday. Right now in Seattle, it's still dry for the moment and 60.
5: Coming up, we will have more of the day's top headlines and a look at the way ICE is cracking down on immigration in the U.S. We'll hear from ABC's Brad Garrett.
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3: ABC News, I'm Chuck Severson. Warnings this morning about a potentially flood wave moving down the Guadalupe River in Texas in the midst of the days of torrential rain. Watching it all, ABC News chief meteorologist Ginger Z.
4: There were flash flood emergencies throughout the morning in both Kendall and Kerr County, Texas. That level 4 out of 4 threat. This is the third day in a row of this. It's not just Texas, though. Today we do have a level 3 out of 4. The monsoon has turned on and could cause some serious flash flooding with 2-inch per hour rainfall rates. Tucson is included right down to the Mexican border. So please be careful in those washes.
3: Not much rain in sight over those raging wildfires in Minnesota and Canada. They're pumping smoke into the air over states from the Great Lakes to the Northeast. Another day of hazy conditions on the way. New retail sales numbers show we slowed our spending down in June compared to May. Retail sales rising just 0.2%, according to the Commerce Department. First time unemployment claims down. This is ABC News. Armed Forces personnel aged 30 and older will receive annual testosterone screenings as part of routine health exams, says Defense Secretary Pete Hegseth. Helen Burney, Assistant Professor of Urology, Indiana University.
5: When we have low testosterone, this can contribute to fatigue, reduced muscle strength, decreased endurance, impaired concentration, low mood, even lower bone mineral density.
3: Hegseth says those diagnosed with testosterone deficiency can undergo testosterone replacement therapy. Cleared by the courts, which ruled against changes to an exhibit explaining slavery at the site of George Washington's home in Philadelphia. A map of slave trade routes and a timeline on slavery were removed to comply with President Trump's order. Michael Corrin, an activist.
6: So he's denying the horrors of slavery. For example, there was a panel here called The Dirty Business of Slavery. That's gone. Why is that gone?
3: Chuck Severson, ABC News.
7: 7:02, here's what's happening.
8: Washington's income tax repeal measure has enough valid signatures now for the November ballot. It's official. Initiative 645 would eliminate the 9.9% tax on households making more than $1 million a year.
7: The man who drove off the Edmonds Ferry dock last June, killing 2 passengers, pleaded guilty yesterday. William Russell Leonard admitted to vehicular homicide, faces up to life in prison.
8: Search crews in the Coast Guard are looking for a kayaker missing near Cosmopolis since Tuesday afternoon. If you have any information, you're asked to call 911.
7: All right, the commute's in full swing. Let's check in with Sully for traffic on the 3s.
9: And we are definitely looking at a very heavy drive coming out of Snohomish County. Already up well over an hour to make that drive from Everett to Seattle or Everett to Bellevue. And of course,
10: it's a reminder that, yes, it doesn't get there very often and only when it really has to.
9: Already hit the $15 mark on southbound 405 in that express toll lane coming down out of Linwood. So we're off to a pretty rough go out of Snohomish County. The rest of the map is hanging in there, but it's teetering on a knife's edge. It could go either way. Right now, we're seeing heavy braking down the South Hill, and then the Valley Freeway is not too bad. Pretty heavy in Auburn earlier. Still kind of struggling there a little bit, but 45 to 50 minutes up the valley. Not bad for a Thursday morning. Renton to Bellevue is under a half an hour, so that's still pretty good. Olympia to Tacoma is not too bad either. 35 minutes there. Federal Way to Seattle, about 45, maybe 48, depending on how you hit it past the West Seattle Bridge. And the Lake Bridges are still in very good shape. 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
7: Great to have you with us on this Thursday morning. Initiative 645, which would repeal the state's millionaires' income tax, is headed for the November ballot.
8: The Secretary of State's office has completed its signature sample review and confirmed the petition has enough signatures. Governor Ferguson is urging people to vote no and keep the tax checks in place.
12: What I worry about is we won't have the

0: resources to fund critical programs when people need them, right? That's what I worry about.
1: Brian Haywood leads So Let's Go Washington, the group behind the initiative. He tells the Jason Rant Show on Seattle Red 770 AM it would not take away diapers or the working families tax credit.
2: We left those things available. And so when they say repealing 645 will take those things away, well, then that means they're the ones that are going to be having to take it away.
1: Official certification will be transmitted to counties in the coming weeks.
3: King County Metro expanding its effort to improve safety for riders and transit workers. The Regional Transit Safety Task Force has now identified 158 recommendations, including better coordination between transit agencies, law enforcement, local governments. Metro says reported security incidents are at their lowest level since the pandemic.
4: In June of this year, I am pleased to report that we had a post-pandemic low of 58 incidents per million boardings. So we know our approach is working.
3: Officials say 20 of the task force's highest priority recommendations are now moving into the implementation phase.
1: A Seattle man has been charged for allegedly firing shots into a King County Metro bus earlier this month, seriously wounding a passenger.
5: Casey McNerthney in the King County Prosecuting Attorney's Office says on July 5th, after accusing passengers of stealing his cell phone, 36-year-old Rashad Mackey got off a Metro bus near 5th and Lander and opened fire, hitting a man in the chest.
6: It's really a miracle that this victim wasn't killed.
5: Mackey has two previous assault convictions, and if found guilty in this case, he could go to prison for life under Washington's three strikes law. Frank Lindsay, Cairo News Radio.
1: Mackey is due in court this morning. His bail was set at $5 million. The wounded man remains in critical condition.
3: It was a whirlwind yesterday. Federal judges in Western Washington selected Roger Rogoff to lead the U.S. Attorney's Office. President Trump already fired him. He was supposed to replace President Trump's pick, Charles Floyd, but a source tells the Jason Rant Show on Seattle Red 770 AM, Rogoff was fired after less than an hour on the job yesterday morning. Rogoff confirms to Cairo News Radio, he says he never even saw Floyd.
7: He never made it to the door before I got the email.
3: Rogoff says he's disappointed, not surprised by the firing. His legal team is considering options. Federal law gives judges the authority to appoint a replacement after an interim U.S. attorney's term expires, but the White House disputes that power.
8: Keeping you informed since 1974, you're listening to Seattle's Morning News.
1: Good morning, 7:07 on your Thursday, Friday Eve, as we like to call it. It's the 16th of July.
3: You had the heebie-jeebies just a moment ago after I had the heebie-jeebies.
1: Thanks so much for pointing it out, because I made the mistake of Googling reporter cockroach.
3: Yeah, there's this KCAL reporter. She's doing a nighttime or early morning report. Yeah. She's wearing a tank top. And in this live shot, cockroach, the size of
1: my hand,
3: a dinner plate, basically, crawls across this poor woman. She's trying to be cool on
1: it. Yeah, she says she knew it was there, but there was nothing she could do because she was working.
3: Bravery.
9: Oh, all the things that we go through when we were street reporters back before we sat in the comfy studio
3: you
9: all
3: got
9: the time.
3: Someone yelling behind you.
9: Been shot at.
3: Yeah.
9: Bombs going. Yeah. It's a fun job. I'll tell you.
3: It is.
9: But I saw that too.
1: It was giant.
9: kudos to her for keeping her cool.
3: Well, today is Thursday, July 16th.
1: Along with Charlie, I'm Manda. Sully is here with Traffic Every 10 Minutes. Producer Dave Burbank is in the studio with us, and coming up this hour of the show, concern mounting around the U.S. as ICE-related shootings rise. We're going to hear from ABC News crime and terrorism analyst Brad Garrett.
3: And in today's 7:35 commentary, my commute would cost me $11,000 a year in diesel. What it cost me now, and why Detroit won't like this story.
1: It's now 7:08. A jury has convicted two Washington men of orchestrating a fraud scheme from the King County Jail that preyed on hospitalized veterans. Cairo 7 TV's Jack Bilyeu has more.
10: Court documents state Daryl Young would call a VA hospital, then have his call transferred so it wasn't clear it was coming from inside a jail. He would then pose as an employee and ask for personal information about the patients. Then he would have his accomplice, Akilah Williams, create a three-way call with the veteran or a relative, making sure they didn't hear the recording that the call was from inside a jail.
11: There's some things you just don't do. It's despicable.
10: Prosecutors say they tracked more than 130 fraudulent bank transactions, totaling more than $8,000.
3: A rescue in Kitsap County is raising questions about Tesla's pet safe mode. Sheriff's deputies say a woman was trapped inside a car Tuesday for more than an hour after The vehicle was left in the setting. It's designed to keep pets secure while maintaining climate control. In other words, the AC is supposed to stay on. Well, it wasn't working, and the temperature inside the Tesla soared to about 100 degrees. Deputies eventually were able to track down the woman's granddaughter, who was at a business nearby.
12: Is it parked right over here? Okay, is that your grandmother in there? I need you to come with me right now.
3: The woman was released from the Tesla. Adult Protective Services has been notified.
1: The son of a longtime Tacoma pastor is facing child rape charges involving allegations that date back nearly three decades. Here's Cairo 7 TV's Nia Bliss.
13: Police say some of the alleged sexual abuse happened at Bruce Stabbert's home.
14: Kind of shocking to have it kind of in your backyard.
13: A probable cause document says at least three victims that have been identified are all under the age of 12, with the youngest being 3 years old. In a statement from Fellowship Bible Church, they say none of the allegations happened on church property and that, quote, we swiftly removed John Stabbert from all church-related functions and informed our church of the allegations.
1: John Stabbert is charged with four counts of first-degree rape of a child. He is due in court today.
3: Now, there is a new Washington state law that requires religious leaders to report child abuse or neglect, even when disclosed during confession.
15: Governor Bob Ferguson signed the law to add clergy to mandatory reporting in May of 2025. This means clergy join school personnel, nurses, social service counselors, and other professionals with a duty to report these crimes.
3: That's Cairo 7 TV's Lindsay Sheldon reporting.
1: Surveillance video may hold the key to a suspicious fire at North Lake Middle School in Lake Stevens. Cairo 7 TV's Jason Sloss reports two teenage boys were seen moments before that fire started.
16: Officials say they were on the roof for about a half hour, and after they got down, the fire started around 2 hours later. Cody Lewis lives right across the street.
17: I heard a bunch of fire alarms coming up just from down the street. Fire trucks, ambulances, this, that, and the other thing.
16: Video also shows flashes from the flames. No one was hurt, but there was significant fire damage to the roof right above the cafeteria, as well as smoke and water damage in the cafeteria and kitchen.
3: Yesterday afternoon, a judge found years of public nudity and lewd sex acts at Seattle's Denny Blaine Park amount to a public nuisance, but the park will stay open.
5: Judge Samuel Chung's ruling says the city largely failed to enforce its own rules at the park. The judge is ordering the city of Seattle to come up with a plan for the park, staff it, keep up the grounds, and set clear rules on what you can and cannot do there. The city will also have to put up buffers so neighbors don't have to see nude park users from their homes, and it will also have to post signs spelling out what's allowed and what's not. Frank Lindsay, Cairo News Radio.
1: It's 7:12. That's time for a check on the weather. And for that, we turn to Cairo 7 TV meteorologist Nick Allard. Nick, I refer to it as the big green blob headed our way.
18: We do have one right now. Yeah, if you look, say, around Tacoma south and east, there's a lot of rain there, and we have some thunderstorms that have been kind of strong, or at least, you know, pretty consistent around, say, like the Morton area. And I think what you'll find is more rain like that at times, occasionally having some thunderstorms survive the journey, but it's really coming from thunderstorms south of us that could, you know, be strong enough to keep the storm activity going, but at the very least will produce some pockets of rain. So that's just going to keep happening. A lot of the thunderstorm threat's going to be mainly west and south of Puget Sound. And then from there, I really just think what you're talking about is a drier day tomorrow. So we're looking for showers increasing right now for everybody. We'll see them this morning. You might find some rumbles of thunder, especially again west and south of Puget Sound. After that, I think you're going to look for a few here and there in the afternoon with scattered showers. There'll still be a better bet west of Puget Sound, and we'll be down to the low 70s. Tomorrow, morning clouds, mid-70s in the afternoon, and then upper 70s, low 80s for Saturday. And I really believe you're around the low 80s for Sunday with mid to upper 80s on the way for next week. So we do have some really nice warm to hot weather on the way for next week. But yeah, don't be surprised if you hear some thunder. Don't be surprised if you have some rain today at times. It's going to happen.
1: All right, Nick, thank you. Right now in Seattle, still waiting for that rain to arrive. It's 60 degrees.
3: 7:13, now time for traffic on the threes with Chris Sullivan.
9: And this Thursday is a little bit lighter than you might have expected for those coming up from the south end. Coming down from the north end, it's still going to be a struggle, but we're running 10 minutes or so faster than we were at this time yesterday. If you're on I-5, you're going to have a pretty clean drive till you get to about 175th, and then from there on down, it's going to be pretty heavy, but it doesn't extend all the way down to 520 as of yet. So it's still about an hour from Everett into Seattle, about 50 minutes from Everett to Bellevue. The brake lights there from Canyon Park down through Bothell, but after that, really not all that bad. Valley Freeway, 50 minutes, kind of an average day for you guys. Renton to Bellevue is getting closer to a half an hour, but again, we're not over it yet. Olympia to Tacoma is not bad. Most of Pierce County, is, at least on the I-5 corridor, looks pretty good. There are some brake lights on 512 eastbound, but nothing you can't handle down the South Hill. Federal Way to Seattle is running around 45 minutes, which is pretty decent this time of day, and the lake bridges are quiet. 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

0: 7:15, a King County jury has concluded Seattle officers were justified in the 2019 fatal shooting of Ryan Smith.
1: Did the following officers use deadly force by criminal means as defined in the closing instructions? Officer Beecroft, 6 responded no. Officer Myers, 6 responded no.
0: The panel determined officers reasonably believed Smith posed an imminent threat when he advanced with a knife and that deadly force was necessary. The case stems from a domestic violence call in Seattle's Queen Anne neighborhood. Officers forced their way into an apartment after a woman reported her boyfriend was threatening to kill her. Smith was shot after raising a knife and moving toward officers. The inquest does not determine criminal liability, but examines the facts surrounding the use of deadly force.
2: A fistfight turned deadly in Marysville Tuesday night. Police say two men who knew each other fought behind Don's restaurant just after 10:30. One man somehow became unresponsive and died despite life-saving efforts. Officers arrested the other man on a first-degree manslaughter charge. The investigation continues.
0: We have told you about a deadly crash off the Edmonds Ferry dock last June. Well, yesterday, the driver, William Russell Leonard, pleaded guilty. Como News reports he admitted to 2 counts of vehicular homicide, assault, and possession of a stolen vehicle. Russell Leonard was running from police when he drove off the dock. 2 passengers were trapped underwater and killed. He told the court he'd been using heroin that night. He faces up to life in prison, sentencing set for August 11th.
2: 2 people in the past week or so have been shot and killed by ICE officers, and we are hearing more and more of these headlines in cities across the U.S.
0: Let's bring in ABC News crime and terrorism analyst Brad Garrett. Brad, remind us of what has happened recently in Maine and Texas.
3: So you have two situations that involve vehicles. And, you know, this has come up before, Amanda, as you might well know, in Minneapolis and some other locations about ISIS ended up shooting, or I'm sorry, ICE shooting into cars that resulted in either serious injury or death. And so it sort of brings to light sort of the whole picture of how ICE is enforcing what appears to be about 2,000 arrests a day, which is, like, in my mind, an overwhelming number of people to arrest each day. But the combination of that number with questions about all the people they've hired in the last year and a half, they've doubled in size from about 10,000 to 22,000, which goes to training and experience. And so I think it's a combination of all those things that have contributed at least to there's some clearly questionable shootings that you might ask yourself did some of these actually even need to have occurred.
2: Well, we're talking about the Maine shooting in particular. The reporting is this guy was driving away, not even driving at officers. How common is it, Brad, for a law enforcement officer to just shoot at somebody who is trying to escape the scene?
3: Well, it's against every rule that I've been taught, and anybody in law enforcement that's talked about moving vehicles, it's an absolute no-no to shoot into them. Because first of all, it's difficult if your goal is to stop the car, and trying to shoot it is not going to be effective. You can certainly hit bystanders, etc. And what would be the point? I mean, assuming you're stopping this guy or person for an immigration violation, you know, it isn't like you're stopping Ted Bundy. So, I mean, the idea that you have to literally, if he wants to drive off, you're not happy with that, but let him drive off and you can always catch him later. So it really does go to all these things I've mentioned. And my concern is ICE willing to do anything about that since, upper management in the administration is saying you got to stick with 2,000 arrests a day.
0: I was just going to say, Brad, did you say 2,000 arrests a day? You just reiterated that. So do they have some sort of quota or something?
3: Well, that's my understanding. I mean, it's been reported, Amanda, recently in 5 days they arrested 10,000 people. I mean, it's like unheard of numbers. And there's a lot of touting, at least by politicians, you know, these are super dangerous criminals. But, you know, over 70% of the people currently in custody don't have a criminal record or any criminal convictions. So clearly there's a lot of people being arrested. Yes, they may be illegal, but other than that, they're law-abiding folks.
2: My understanding is in Washington State, at least, you go through the police academy. If you're a brand new police officer, you get certified there, and then you go for some intensive training with whatever police department or sheriff's office you become an employee of. What are the training requirements for ICE, Brad?
3: Well, it's a good question. I don't know specifically how they're training them or what they're training them. I assume that car stops or dealing with vehicles involving arrests are part of the training. But as I mentioned earlier, the idea that you've hired basically 12,000 people in the last 18 months to 2 years, were they as thorough as they should have been? Now, obviously, I don't know the answer to that. All I can say is that there seems to be an abundance of real issues about how they're arresting people and clearly the volume of people they're arresting.
0: Do you think the behavior of these ICE officers is affecting local police departments and how the community sees local police?
3: Well, there is no doubt about that part. I mean, I've worked in immigrant neighborhoods in a number of locations in this country. And, you know, it's an uphill battle to get many of these communities to work with you. If you're going to add to it ICE going in and doing, you know, mass or large quantity arrests in specific neighborhoods, that's a chilling effect on the people there who might have come forward in the past that clearly won't in the future. So is it laying the groundwork for the city and county police in Seattle in their everyday investigations of homicide, sexual assaults, will it make it that much more difficult? It's been my experience that it may well make it more difficult.
2: Brad, let's say Homeland Security's Tom Homan hears this interview and he calls you up and says, Brad, what are your top recommendations for me to have ICE implement?
3: I would say reduce the quotas. Ensure if you're going to have people do things with vehicles that you have people there that are trained to do that. And, you know, inject some common sense here that if somebody's driving away from you, that you absolutely are not going to shoot at the car. Now, it's easy for me to say that and maybe even difficult for him to implement it because you've got so many thousands of officers out there. But this train needs to be slowed down, in my view. But as I mentioned earlier, I just don't see that happening.
0: Brad, thanks for your time. As always, former FBI agent and ABC News crime and terrorism analyst Brad Garrett.
2: It's coming up on 7:23. Raindrops are slowly starting to hit roads all across western Washington. Sully, what are you seeing?
4: Well, the good news is that the volume's down just a little bit today, so our travel times are not as bad as they could be. In fact, they're running probably about 10 minutes faster than this time yesterday. That doesn't mean you're going to get stuck, because you are, especially if you're coming down from the north end. The drive from Linwood down into the Canyon Park area down through Bothell is still very slow at this point, and we are running an hour from Everett into Bellevue. We're also running an hour from Everett into Seattle with the brake lights starting right around 175th and extending probably all the way to the Ship Canal Bridge now, but that's where it kind of peters out, so it's not as crunched in all the way down through Mercer. So that's certainly positive, but it is kind of a struggle out of the north end as we're getting used to our first week back with Revive I-5. But you look at the rest of the map, a lot of yellow from Federal Way up to South Center, not a lot of red, and the same deal past the West Seattle Bridge. So we're running 50 minutes from Federal Way to Seattle. This time of day, it's usually an hour on a Thursday, so that's not bad. The Valley Freeway, a little over 50 minutes, kind of annoyingly slow out of Auburn, and it doesn't really pick up the pace till you get up into Kent. And then Renton to Bellevue, about a half an hour. Lake bridges are still good. Olympia to Tacoma, a little slowing in DuPont, which is manageable. Down the South Hill, we're seeing some brake lights, but, you know, all things considered, we're not as bad as we could be, so take it. 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
2: Showers and cool today. Can't rule out a lightning strike or two as well. Headed for a high of 70 in Seattle. Tomorrow we start to bounce back, dry and sunny. Highs will be in the mid-70s, upper 70s to low 80s through the weekend. Right now in Seattle, it's 59.
0: What's coming up on the 735 commentary?
2: Well, we have a commentary coming up about my F-350 diesel. I love that truck. She has a name. So why am I commuting in an EV? The number that changed my mind at 7:35.
0: You're not going to want to go away. Stay with us for more of the day's top local stories coming up as well here on Seattle's Morning News.
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0: Good morning, it's 7:31. An undercover child exploitation sting in Tacoma has landed a Port Orchard man in jail.
2: The News Tribune reports a 34-year-old thought he was chatting online with a 13-year-old and her mother. Instead, he was talking with a detective with a missing and exploited children task force. State Patrol says the man offered $1,000 to meet the child. He showed up at Hotel Murano in downtown Tacoma late June and was arrested on the spot by detectives and FBI agents. His bail is set at $250,000.
0: State School Superintendent Chris Rakedahl says he'll push a bill in the next legislative session requiring all Washington school districts to adopt away-for-the-day cell phone policies. A new state survey found 31% of districts still have no restrictions. Rakedahl spoke with TVW in April.
22: The state has to take more risk when the research is clear. Even if we have to kind of come back and revisit it, it's time to have a statewide policy that says bell to bell, we're not going to have phones on.
0: He says districts that have that kind of policy report fewer classroom disruptions and more student engagement. Opponents argue if kids don't have access to their phones, they can't communicate with their parents if there's an emergency.
2: Pierce County deputies say a known shoplifter escalated to armed robbery when he pulled a large sword. Happened July 3rd at a pharmacy near 176 in Meridian in Puyallup, South Hill. Pierce County Deputy Carly Capetto says employees tried to get him to leave, but
23: he did begin to intimidate and threaten employees with the sword, and then he took off on foot.
2: 24-year-old suspect ran toward nearby Fred Meyer before he was caught, tased, and arrested. Charges include armed robbery, intimidation with a weapon, and resisting arrest.
0: A Gig Harbor business owner is proving success isn't always measured in profits. Cairo News Radio's Katrina Gishard explains.
24: 6 weeks after opening, Couple of Scoops Ice Cream and Candy has hired 35 employees with intellectual and developmental disabilities. Owner Jim Chachu tells the Jason Ranch Show on Seattle Red 770 AM he built the shop so workers can succeed at their own pace.
25: It's not just ice cream. It's not just candy. It's creating jobs for people that can't have jobs. And when you see how happy they are to be there, your heart gets filled.
24: The inspiration came from Chachu's daughter, Molly, who has autism. Katrina Gishard, Cairo News Radio.
2: How cool is that?
0: Very nice.
2: Yeah. 7:33 now. We check traffic on the threes, and Chris Sullivan is here with us.
4: And not very nice out of the north end. Oh, we've jumped up to about an hour and 20 minutes now from Everett to Seattle, about an hour and 10 from Everett to Bellevue. The brake lights we have there, you know, right in the usual places. It's about an hour from Linwood to Seattle and about 50 minutes from Linwood down to Bellevue. So kind of a standard day for you guys. The rest of the map is manageable. There's some brake lights up the northbound I-5 corridor, getting up past the Kent-Des Moines Road, a little bit by 272nd as well. So we're still about a 55-minute trip from Federal Way to Seattle. Valley Freeway, a little over 50, but manageable. Rented to Bellevue's about a half an hour. Looking to see if we just had a bridge lift or in the process of having one on the Hood Canal, because things have gone really red on the map there. So I'll be double-checking on that and the timing there. But either way, it looks like we have very heavy braking on 104 in either direction there around the bridge. 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
0: Here comes the rain. It's going to be much different weather-wise today. 73 the high. If you're not seeing rain yet, you will. Possibility of thunder showers as well. Improving for the weekend, though. Tomorrow will be partly cloudy by afternoon, 76, a dry day tomorrow. And then Saturday and Sunday, some morning clouds on Saturday. Otherwise, lots of sunshine and highs around 80 both days. It's going to get toasty for the first part of next week, starting Monday into the mid-80s. Right now in Seattle, it's 59 degrees.
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2: Time for the 735 commentary. Let me tell you about my truck. Her name is Big Dee Dee. She's a 2012 Ford F-350 diesel, and she is perfect for what she does. Towing the fifth wheel, hauling gears, weekend dump runs. I love this truck. I will defend this truck. If Big Dee Dee and I ever have to part ways, there will be a ceremony. She also gets 11 miles per gallon. My commute is roughly 80 miles round trip, 5 days a week here to Cairo. At 11 miles per gallon, I work this out, that's about 36 gallons of diesel a week. So over a year, that's north of $11,300 in fuel alone, just to get working back. That's a used car price every single year in fuel. That's the reason I drive an electric vehicle to work now. A couple years back, we leased a Subaru EV. It was about the money. I wasn't trying to save the planet. I was just trying to save my checking account. Then I drove it. The torque hit me before the savings did. The thing is fun in a way I wasn't expecting. Last weekend, I borrowed my wife's gas SUV and went to pass someone on 405. Was there that immediate zip? Gone. You notice once you felt it in an EV. I charge it overnight at home. The same commute that costs $11,300 a year in Big Dee Dee runs about $850 a year in electricity. More than 10 grand difference. Big Dee Dee keeps her weekend job. She's just off the daily shift. Washington is built for this. About two-thirds of our electricity comes from hydropower, and our residential rates are among the lowest in the nation, at least for now. And charging late at night, I'm getting some of the cheapest, cleanest power available anywhere in the country. Now, I get my privilege here. Not everyone can lease an EV and keep a truck. Not everyone has a garage or a home charger. I do, and I'm grateful. Every time I bring this up, I hear from good, smart people who think I've lost my mind. Range anxiety, the grid, charging time, the batteries. These are usually from somebody who's never driven one, which I say with love. Range anxiety is real. I've had one nervous moment in years of EV driving now. For what it's worth, I haven't run out of gas in 35 years either, so I'm batting pretty well on energy sources. But forget the studies. Next time you're on I-5, maybe you're there right now. Just look around. Teslas, Rivians, Kias, Hyundais. Washington ranks third in the nation for EV market share. About 1 in 5 new cars sold in this state were electric or plug-in hybrid. It worked for me. It looks like it's working for a lot of people. Free markets, right? You don't want to subsidize EVs? Well, I'm with you. The federal tax credit is gone. I don't need it back. $10,000 a year in fuel savings is way more persuasive than any tax break ever was. That's my subsidy. And New York Times just ran a piece wringing its hands about American EVs being in trouble. It got out yesterday on the New York Times Magazine. Ford killed the electric F-150 Lightning. GM has delayed a Buick EV. Stellantis has written down billions. But hang on. Look who's not retreating. Rivian just launched its R2 to the kind of reviews car companies dream about. They're expanding their Georgia plant. Uber ordered 10,000 of them. Rivian's own policy chief said it this way. They didn't build the company on tax incentives. They'll win because their product is better. Korean automakers Hyundai and Kia are building EVs in Georgia. The Japanese are figuring it out. The next generation of electric cars is getting built in America, just not necessarily by the companies we grew up calling American. So the product isn't in trouble. Some companies are. Nobody should force Detroit to build anything. And nobody should force you into an EV either, or bail out the companies that won't build them. But when the market moves on without you, that's the market working exactly the way it's supposed to. I think we all believe in free markets, Detroit included. They just might not like what the market decides. And that's the 735 commentary. You can text your thoughts to the Muckleshoot Casino and Resort text line, 888-973-5476. The chat is at YouTube Live at Cairo News Radio, and you can always leave a comment at mynorthwest.com.
0: Inquiring minds want to know,
2: yeah,
0: what's the EV's name?
2: Doesn't have a name. No, Didi just has a big personality. I saw somebody already comment on My Northwest. It's weird that you assign a gender to your truck, but Didi is...
0: I think a lot of people do.
2: She's a good girl.
3: My CRV is Daisy.
2: Daisy.
0: There you go.
2: Okay.
0: So is my pickup. I didn't know that. All right. Sully, what's coming up in traffic?
4: I just use my cars and dump them. I don't care. Oh. I don't give them names.
2: How long have you had that car?
4: Well, actually, it's the first new car we have ever bought in 2016. It does all right.
0: What's coming up in traffic? Nick is telling us to wrap it up and move on.
4: Fine. We're going to look at the drive coming down out of the north end. Already running behind now out of Everett. We'll break it down next.
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2: At the text line, Sean in Arlington has named his Tesla Car2D2. There we go. We have Doug in Mount Vernon suggesting I call my electric car Ohm because resistance is futile.
0: Oh, there you go.
2: 743, Sully is at the traffic desk.
4: Yeah, Paul and Sammamish said it's asked if it's true that I drive a Tesla Cybertruck. And I'm like, are you kidding me? I would never drive a Tesla, and not for the reasons you guys think of. But also, Cybertrucks are just one of the ugliest things I've ever seen on the road out there. So, yeah, wouldn't catch me dead in one of those things.
2: You are kind of the target audience. So.
4: Yeah, and by the way, the old car you were talking about, we do call that the blank wagon.
2: We can't say that on the radio.
4: Yeah, it would be like the word shot, but without a missing vowel. 2001 Mercury Mountaineer, yeah. 280,000 on it. Tommy drives that from time to time, 8 miles to the gallon. Because it made it back from Bozeman, it is now the goat wagon. I didn't think it was going to make that trip. Okay, out of the north end, we are up to an hour and 20-minute trip from Everett to Seattle or Everett to Bellevue. Typical heavy days for you guys. Brake lights right where they should be. Rest of the map's kind of filled in a little bit as we approach 8 o'clock. We've got some brake lights down the South Hill. A little bit more in Auburn now, so we're up over 50 minutes to make that drive. And Renton to Bellevue's up over 35 now. Definitely seeing some brake lights into South Bellevue as well. Looking at northbound I-5, still struggling up through the Kent-Des Moines Road, and then really heavy now through the beginnings of Boeing Field. Give yourself an hour on that drive. And it looks like we did have a bridge lift on the Hood Canal. Looks like it may have eased off because I'm starting to see things break free there, but it'll take a little bit longer. Cairo News Radio real-time traffic. I'm Chris Sullivan.
0: Well, the rain is moving up from the south end, and we're all going to see some by the end of the day. We look for a possibility of thunderstorms as well. 73 the high for today, so much cooler than yesterday. We'll start to dry out tomorrow, partly cloudy, 76, and then the weekend looks terrific, right around 80 for both Saturday and Sunday. We'll be in the mid and upper 80s by Monday. Right now in Seattle, still waiting for the rain to arrive. It's 59 degrees.
27: G. Scott calls him the best in the world. Now Jackson Smith and Jigma is getting the national attention he deserves. 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
0: Remember when you didn't have to think about energy? 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
27: Well, here he is from the G and Ursula show. Before we talk JSN, real quick, G, have you ever named a vehicle of yours?
13: Absolutely.
27: What are some of their names?
13: My last truck was Sheila.
27: Sheila.
0: Nice. Yeah, are they always chick cars?
13: Yeah. It's some about
27: somebody
13: that.
27: Said in the comments that it's weird to assign a gender and call it she, but my truck is Big Didi. She's a great truck.
13: What's your truck?
27: Big Didi. I've got a F-350.
2: I only drive it on the weekends for dump runs.
5: You have a F-350?
2: I do.
5: Oh. And then you look like one of those big old, you know, Cybertruck guys.
2: Oh, why is that?
5: But this F-350, that matches. Okay. F-350,
2: yeah.
5: Did your Cybertruck.
2: Yeah. Why is that?
0: All right.
5: I don't know. I just, you know, you seem like a, you know, you're more of a tech guy, you know?
0: Interesting.
5: All right, yeah,
0: okay,
5: thanks,
0: training
5: David.
0: Camp, 2 weeks. Let's talk Seahawks.
5: Last year, I called JSN the best in the world.
0: No, you didn't. Do the real version.
5: Yeah, I know.
0: What is he?
5: The best in the world. But I told, I'm going to talk to him next week, and I told him the other day that I'm retiring that name. It's done. It's over. And so now, coming up, I'm going to start calling him the Standard. The Standard is why the best in the world he was chasing, right? He was chasing. The Standard is if you want to be a wide receiver, you want to be a pro in this league, you go ahead and you look at the Standard. Well, the Associated Press also agrees. They say that Jaxon Smith-Njigba is the best wide receiver in football right now. The best. So here's someone who in year three wins a Super Bowl, not the best in the NFC, not the best in the NFC West, but the best in the NFL. So, what a year he's had, and now he has to get an opportunity to repeat it again. I'm just glad the AP went ahead and recognized. And by the way, boy, is Seattle going to be on the map right now, because here pretty soon we got HBO's Hard Knocks is going to be at training camp. Training camp is getting ready to get started. First training camp day is going to be July 25th over at the Virginia Mason Athletic Center. Big game that's going to start off September 9th, if you will, against the New England Patriots. Rematch of the Super Bowl.
0: On a
5: what
0: Wednesday.
5: You guys got? No questions about? Oh.
2: No. What are your thoughts for the Seahawks this year?
5: Yeah, I think I love how underrated that they are. I love how it's interesting. They are the Super Bowl champions, and going into this offseason, man, nobody really talks about the Seahawks, right? They talk about all these other teams. They especially talk about the Rams and whether or not Aaron Donald now is going to come back to playing football. I think the Seahawks are in a great place. I think that we can all relate to that, right? Like when we go to work or we go about our lives, we kind of want to stay up under the radar. And so it's better to under promise and over deliver. So what I think for the Seahawks this season, I think they have the opportunity to really do that, under promise, over deliver, and have an opportunity. And one more thing, I think last year, right now, the Seahawks are playing with house money. And what I mean by that is can you believe they won the Super Bowl last year? Seriously, like they really won the Super Bowl. I think that was a bonus. Like I think the best team is going to be coming up this season. I mean, if you guys think the defense was good and Mike McDonald on year two, what do you think that thing's going to be like coming up? So I'm excited. Sam Darnold right now is down there. They're all down in California, down there together, throwing with the wide receivers and everything like that, running backs and stuff like that. So they're working together. It's been a great offseason.
0: I cannot wait to be up there on the grass at training camp. Are you going?
5: Yeah, I'll be there. You're going to be at the training camp?
0: Oh, heck yeah. Look forward to it every year.
5: You kind of love that stuff. But, you know, I'm looking forward to it. I also want to shout out to the Mariners. You know, Mariners, I know David wanted to kind of talk about the Mariners. Here's the thing. If people are like, oh, what about the Mariners? Yeah, the Mariners have another run in them. And the good news is they're playing in the American League. The entire American League is not that great right now. So they got an opportunity and a chance. All right. See you guys.
0: You may be excused.
5: Oh, I thought I was going to get out free. See you guys.
2: Bye. Gina Ursula coming up 9 to noon. Sully is at the traffic desk.
14: Yeah, kind of a standard Thursday now across the board. It took us a little while to get there, but a little late arriving crowd here as we're approaching 8 a.m. now. But out of the north end, you're going to have a really good drive from Arlington all the way down till you get to Lynnwood. If you're going to 405, that's where you're going to hit the brake lights, and you're going to be on them hard down through Bothell. Hour drive from Lynnwood down into Bellevue with an hour and 20 total. For I-5, it's going to be a really good freeway speed drive all the way down to about about 175th, and that's where you're going to hit the wall, and you're going to be on it all the way into Mercer. Hour and 20 as well from Everett into Seattle. Hour of that away from Linwood. 99 also starting to get really bogged down getting into and through the Green Lake area, and then really could all the way from the zoo down into South Lake Union now at times. So Revive I-5 is back. Our first week, we're kind of figuring things out, but this is what we can expect through the rest of the year. Looking at an hour now from Federal Way to Seattle to have a highest travel time of the morning there, 35 of those minutes from South Center. Valley Freeway also up close to an hour as well, as we're seeing more than 30 minutes away from Auburn. Heavy there, and then Renton to Bellevue's at 35. The Lake Bridges, though, are still behaving themselves. However, both directions of I-90 are slow right around the 405 interchange. There are some brake lights up the hill to 18. Give yourself about 25 minutes from Tacoma to Federal Way, and eastbound 16 is heavy past Cheney Stadium. 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
0: If you're not seeing rain yet, you will. It's moving up from the south end this morning, reaching the Seattle area now. 73 the high for today. Chance of thunderstorms too, but tomorrow just partly cloudy and 76. It's 59 in Seattle right now.
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1: ABC News, I'm Chuck Sievertson. Second day of confirmation hearings for Attorney General nominee Todd Blanch kicks off with witness testimony. Danny Bensky, a Jeffrey Epstein survivor, opposed to Blanch, claims the release of Epstein files was botched, not excluding her personal info.
2: It was humiliating.
1: Supporting Blanch, Jennifer Boss, whose daughter was killed, a non-citizen accused.
3: I couldn't save my daughter. But Todd Blanch is attorney general. He might save yours.
1: Torrential rain setting off more flooding in parts of Texas. ABC's Ginger Z.
4: That's what happens when you get 10 to 20 inches of rain in 2 days. And then on top of it, have more to come today. That level 4 out of 4 threat. This is the third day in a row of this.
1: Another day of unhealthy air for millions from the upper Midwest to the Northeast because of smoke from wildfires in Canada and Minnesota carried south. Retail sales rose 0.2% in June after being up a revised 1% in May, says the Commerce Department. This is ABC News. Cleared by the courts, which ruled against challenges, changes to an exhibit explaining slavery at the site of George Washington's home in Philadelphia. A map of slave trade routes and a timeline on slavery were removed to comply with President Trump's order for a more positive presentation. Miguel Johnson is a street guide for tourists.
5: In a memorial talking about slavery, and we're talking about the fact that you had the first black president, too, also matters. But waiting, that's not here anymore.
1: A new high-flying idea for this type of gambling, ABC's Jay O'Brien.
6: Kalshi, one of the two largest prediction markets, has notified federal regulators it plans to let users bet on the percentage of canceled flights at any given airport and if that rate of cancellations would rise or fall. The company already offers similar bets for New York's JFK and Chicago's O'Hare, but this new plan would extend well beyond those, covering airports nationwide.
1: Chuck Sievertson, ABC News.
7: At 8:02, here's what's happening.
8: A King County judge has ruled Denny Blaine Park's nude beach can stay open, but ordered Seattle to crack down on lewd behavior. Neighbors had sued, calling conditions at the Lakeside Park a public nuisance.
7: Seattle leaders heard overwhelming opposition yesterday to AI data centers as they consider extending the city's building moratorium. No vote was taken.
8: And Tacoma is taking another shot at boosting its minimum wage to $20 an hour. The city council is weighing several options, including an immediate jump or a gradual phase-in.
7: We're in the middle of the Thursday morning commute, and we check in with Sully every 10 minutes.
9: And there are no surprises out there, Charlie, as we get going through the 8 o'clock hour today. Brake lights right where they should be, and they're as heavy as you probably expected, especially coming down out of the north end. If you're coming down away from Linwood on 405, it's going to be bumper to bumper all the way past 160th, and then a little bit more in Total Lake and Kirkland, hour away from Linwood, hour and 20 all the way to Bellevue from Everett. Same travel times from I-5 down into the Everett to a Seattle drive. Brake lights there beginning just north of 145th today and extending all the way down across the Ship Canal Bridge. Northbound I-5 trying to get better through the Kent Des Moines Road. Still have some work to do there, but 35 minutes plus from South Center gives us an hour drive all the way from Federal Way. We're also really heavy, seeing some breakdowns on northbound 5 near 56th in South Tacoma. That always happens a plus or minus 10 minutes on either side of 8 a.m. as well. So that appears to just be standard, but you're going to need about 42 minutes from Olympia to Tacoma. Valley Freeways just under an hour, really heavy in Auburn and at the north end, and 35 minutes up the I-405 corridor, which is actually pretty good. Lake bridges are doing fine as well. Cairo News Radio real-time traffic, I'm Chris Sullivan.
7: On the Thursday, July 16th, 2026 edition of Seattle's Morning News. I'm Charlie Harger with Manda Factor.
8: Well, it's official. The Washington Secretary of State's office says Initiative 645, the measure to repeal Washington's income tax, has enough valid signatures for the November ballot.
7: Brian Haywood leads Let's Go Washington, the group behind the initiative to repeal the 9.9% tax on households making more than $1 million a year. He spoke to the Jason Rance Show on Seattle Red 770.
10: We crafted the income tax repeal in such a way that it's not cutting diapers, it's not taking away the working family tax credit.
7: Governor Ferguson is urging voters to reject the campaign.
11: It's essentially a choice between moving our state forward by making life more affordable for Washingtonians and giving 138,000 business owners a tax break.
7: Our extended interview with Haywood comes up at 8:15.
8: Two men have been found guilty in a scheme that targeted sick and elderly veterans from

0: inside the King County Jail. Here's Cairo 7 TV's Jack Bilyeu.
1: According to prosecutors, the scheme targeted more than 30 hospitals across the U.S., mostly VA medical centers, and more than 60 victims, primarily seriously ill veterans in intensive care units. A retired Army officer himself, this case was of particular interest to First Assistant U.S. Attorney Neil Floyd.
2: But me personally, it had a huge impact on knowing that they're going after veterans that, you know, have served their country and now are being exploited based on that service.
1: Prosecutors say they tracked more than 130 fraudulent bank transactions, totaling more than $8,000.
3: King County Metro says transit safety is improving, but officials say there's more work to do. Yesterday, the county council received an update on the Regional Transit Safety Task Force created after the 2024 murder of Metro bus driver Sean Yim. Metro Chief of Staff Deanna Martin says the group has developed 158 recommendations with 20 regional priorities now moving into the implementation phase.
4: We're actively establishing working groups that are going to turn those solutions into action plans with clear owners, timelines, and operational steps we can hold ourselves accountable to.
3: Metro says the next step is turning those recommendations into real changes riders and drivers can see.
0: A man charged with shooting a Metro bus passenger could face life in prison as a three-strikes offender. Casey McNerthney with the King County Prosecutor's Office says Rashad Mackey fired shots into a bus near 5th and Lander July 5th.
5: One that a witness said whizzed by their head.
0: Another passenger was struck in the chest, still in critical condition. Prosecutors say Mackey reportedly threatened to smoke people on the bus when he couldn't find his cell phone and that he opened fire when he got off the bus. Mackey has prior felony convictions for assault and illegal gun possession. He was released from prison just last November. In this case, he's said to be arraigned on a first-degree assault charge this morning.
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3: 8:07, Thursday morning, and it's getting kind of stormy in the south, and I'm just looking at my security cameras.
0: I just looked out the window, and it's getting quite dark.
3: So. We're about to get it. It's moving from south to north, getting reports of lightning along with this storm. So it could be kind of an interesting day in front of us weather-wise.
0: Indeed. It's Thursday. It's July 16th. Friday Eve, as we like to say.
3: And we have a busy hour in front of us here on Seattle's Morning News, including Brian Haywood, the lead sponsor of the initiative to overturn the state income tax on millionaires. He's going to join the show at 8:15.
0: And Sully, today's choke point has really blown up the text line this morning.
7: Yeah, so we're going to go over the HOV rules, but primarily as they relate to left lane camping, the bane of all of our existences out there on the road. So we're going to go over that. I think that's what our last segment of the hour.
3: 8:45. Sully will be on the way with that. It's 8:08. A known shoplifter is accused of turning a South Hill pharmacy into a crime scene when he walked in carrying a large sword. This happened on July 3rd. Cairo News Radio's James Lynch has more.
8: Pierce County deputies say it happened at a store near 176th and Meridian. Workers recognized the man as a repeat shoplifter and tried to get him to leave. That's when he allegedly used the weapon to scare and intimidate customers and staff before running from the store. Pierce County Deputy Carly Capetta.
9: We have had a handful of homicides just this year that have involved unprovoked attacks from weapons. So this was very scary.
8: Deputies quickly arrested the 24-year-old on suspicion of armed robbery, intimidation with a weapon, and resisting arrest. James Lynch, Cairo News Radio.
0: Car thefts continue to fall in King County. The sheriff's office says stolen vehicle reports are down 62% from this time last year. Deputy Carmen Gomez tells Cairo 7 TV it's good to see people taking their advice.
10: Locking your door, using a vehicle anti-theft device such as a club or a actual alarm system for your vehicle.
0: Deputy Gomez also recommends storing key fobs in a signal blocking pouch and taking garage door openers inside at night.
3: A King County inquest jury has ruled Seattle police were justified in using deadly force in the 2019 shooting death of 31-year-old Ryan Smith. Jurors found Smith intended to cause serious harm. Officers reasonably believe they face an imminent threat and no reasonable alternative to the deadly force existed. This juror spoke to Cairo 7 TV.
11: It was very tough. It's a very tough situation, obviously, for the person who's lost their life and for the officers involved. But I thought the whole process was, frankly, as serious as you would hope it is.
3: shooting happened after officers responded to a domestic violence call at a Queen Anne apartment. Body cam video showed Smith raising a knife and stepping toward officers as they forced open the apartment door. Two officers fired, killing Smith. Seattle Office of Police Accountability previously concluded the shooting was legal and within department policy.
0: One man is dead after a fistfight in Marysville. Police say two men who knew each other got into a fight behind Don's restaurant on 4th Street about 10:30 Tuesday night. One of them stopped breathing during the fight. Bystanders, police, and medics tried to save him, but he died at the scene. Police arrested the other man for first-degree manslaughter. The investigation continues.
3: The man who drove off the Edmonds Ferry dock last year, killing two passengers, pleaded guilty yesterday. Como News reports William Russell Leonard admitted to two counts of vehicular homicide, assault, and possession of a stolen vehicle. He was fleeing police in June of last year when he drove off the dock and into the water. Two passengers were trapped and died. Russell Leonard admitted to using heroin that night and was already under community custody from prior arrests. He faces up to life in prison and is set for sentencing August 11th.
0: Well, federal judges in the Western District of Washington installed a former King County judge as the region's top federal prosecutor yesterday, and his tenure is already over.
12: Roger Rogoff confirms what a source had told the Jason Ranch Show on Seattle Red 770 AM, that he was fired in less than an hour.
13: Sworn in at 7:40 a.m., received the email at 8:34 a.m.
12: After the judges picked Rogoff a couple weeks ago, he says they reached out to the Justice Department to set up a meeting to talk about how he'd carry out the administration's priorities.
13: We never got a call back from them. So given that, it was unsurprising that this ended the way it did.
12: This is the latest turn in a standoff over a rarely tested corner of federal law that lets district judges fill a U.S. attorney vacancy when the president has not sent a nominee to the Senate. Acting U.S. Attorney General Todd Blanche says judges don't pick U.S. attorneys, the president does. Frank Lindsay, Cairo News Radio.
14: I'm gonna pop some tags, only got $20 in my pocket.
3: Well, a Portland teenager's $3 Goodwill find could fetch a $250,000.
0: This is something else.
3: Yeah, 19-year-old Quinn Brown tells the Oregonian he discovered a 1970s Lakers warm-up jacket at Hillsboro's Goodwill bins in January. It was later authenticated as Wilt Chamberlain's. Mm. Sotheby's is auctioning it through July 20th. Brown once found a Sub Pop Records t-shirt in a thrift shop. He sold for $250.
0: Thrifting is an art, you know.
3: Yeah, apparently so. $250,000 art.
0: Out of $3? Sheesh.
15: Money I went to that Benz in Hillsboro all the time when I lived in Portland. Yeah, never found anything quite that valuable.
3: Just people might not be aware, David. These bins are basically you're buying what, stuff by the pound?
15: Yeah, exactly. You're buying clothes and any sort of stuff that you would get at a Goodwill store, but it is by the pound. It's all in these, they call it the bins because it's all in these giant tubs that they use before they process everything and tag it. So you just kind of go rummage through. I'd recommend wearing gloves, a face mask. It's a little dirty in there.
0: Interesting. All right, it's 8:13. Time for a check on the weather now. And for that, here's Cairo 7's Nick Allard.
16: Count on pockets of showers and even some thunderstorms at times today. Your best bet for showers and thunderstorms is going to be west and south of Puget Sound. But yeah, we definitely still do have that chance, even around the Seattle area and north. Expect to find much cooler temperatures in the 70s, say low 70s, around 72, 73. After that, I'm thinking we're going to go into the mid and upper 70s tomorrow with morning clouds, afternoon sun, about 80 or so for Saturday, low 80s for Sunday, and mid to upper 80s next week. But yes, I think we'll see showers and thunderstorms south of us. I think they occasionally will survive the journey and push through our area, and I think we'll just keep it going throughout the day.
0: Well, right now in Seattle, we do have some light rain falling now. It's 59 degrees.
3: Time to check traffic every 10 minutes. Chris Sullivan is here.
7: And so far, the weather hasn't really impacted our drive, so knocking on whatever used to be wood to try to make that kind of continue, especially in the south end, where the drive has been a little bit better than you even expected for a typical Thursday. There are brake lights in South Tacoma, a little bit down the South Hill, but overall, Pierce County's actually in pretty good shape. The Valley Freeway's back under an hour, probably closer to 55 minutes, heavy there in Auburn and at the north end part of that drive. Federal Way to Seattle's about an hour with 35 of those minutes from South Center, but it's trying to get better from Federal Way up to South Center. Rented to Bellevue under 40 minutes, but not by much. But again, the S-curves are active. The further north you go, the better it gets, which is great. Cross the lake, no problems. And then you've got an hour and 20-minute trip for our friends out of Snohomish County as we kind of wrap up our first week of Revive I-5 since our break for the World Cup. Cairo News Radio, real-time traffic. I'm Chris Sullivan.
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3: Clearly, it's going to be one of the hottest topics on the ballot in November, and that is whether or not the initiative to overturn the state income tax on millionaires should pass or fail.
0: Well, the author of that initiative is Brian Haywood, sponsor of the Let's Go Washington group. He's with us in the studio. Brian, great to have you here. Thank you.
17: Thanks for having me in. I appreciate it. I appreciate all you guys are doing to keep people informed.
0: You have been very vocal about your opposition to the tax. We have covered it thoroughly. But for anyone who is unfamiliar, just give us a snapshot of your argument against.
17: Well, I think that the first and primary argument is that it's unconstitutional. Our Constitution is very clear. You can only do a tax... An income tax, and they conclude, actually it's a property tax, and our Constitution says it's income is property. You can only do a tax at maximum 1%, and it has to apply to everybody evenly, right? And I think this is the first and foremost argument is that this is an illegal, unconstitutional tax, and they know it, and they're trying to force this into the courts or to try to make me the bad guy and see if they can win that way. The second, though, is really the economic devastation that I think it's going to put on the state, and they can whistle past the graveyard that people aren't moving, but you know they know that this tax impacts people. You saw them change the death tax, the estate tax from 20 to 37, then back down to 20 because it was having an economic impact, even though they were pretending it didn't at first. And then the third is that I think that this, well, the third really to me is the unprofessional, unrestrained spending of the legislature suggests that there is no discipline at all in the legislature. And they're not going to, this is like a crack addict that you're going to, hey, we'll fix your crack addiction by giving you more heroin, right? Or crack, or we're going to switch you over to meth. That's what's going on here in the legislature, as far as I'm concerned. They have shown no restraint, no ability to restrain themselves, no financial discipline whatsoever. And this is certainly not going to solve any of their problems. It's just more crack.
3: So when we look at a proposed ballot title, I just want you to read what they're thinking of going with. It says the measure would decrease funding for K-12 education, healthcare, human services, and higher education. I see that on the ballot. I'm going to have some serious thinking to do because I don't want to cut education. Right. I don't want to cut healthcare. And that is the argument that's going to be used against you for this. So what are your arguments that people, you want them to hear?
17: Well, let's go to the ballot title first, right? Because there's several parts, right? And I read your 5 points, and I think that your pessimism was not pessimistic enough. You left out $150 million from the unions that could be spent on this, right? So I would add that. But let's go to this one in particular. The ballot... What'll be on the ballot? First, there's the ballot title itself, which doesn't say any of that, right? The ballot title just talks about the income tax, and we're very careful in how we crafted the income tax repeal so that we've got a ballot title that doesn't talk about K-12 funding because that's not what it actually – this doesn't reduce K-12 funding. What the legislature did is they created this additional thing called the financial impact statement, which I think is what you're referring to there. But that's something that – the polling, push poll, I know you had the conversation with Rob McKenna, the push polling, but they use that wording because that's what they're hoping will be on the ballot. There will be on the 23rd, I think, is when the Attorney General, this is a little bit into the weeds for nerds, right? So I apologize for that. But the Attorney General gets to put on the ballot itself a financial impact statement. And the gold standard for anybody that wants a tax is to say it cuts K-12 spending. So no doubt, if that's what they're able to put on there, it will have a negative impact. It is absolutely a headwind. And it's designed, when they started getting beat at the ballot box on anti-tax measures, they put this measure on. And there's no balance, right? It's just the Attorney General gets to write this thing that says, here it is. So if that's what it says, it's certainly a headwind. What I don't know that that's... This doesn't cut K through 12 spending. It doesn't. It's a lie to say it. And if that's the case, we'll challenge it in court, right? Now, your question was, how do you counter that, right? And I think there's two things. When we do polling, I find very clearly, if this is framed as this taxes on millionaires, those dirty rich bastards that deserve a good kick in the groin, right? Then people say, yeah, I'm for a millionaire's tax. But when we ask people one simple question, do you think this income tax is coming for you? Just asking the question, the polling switches 60-40 the other way. Just asking it, not push polling. And I don't like push polling for when I'm trying to understand it, because I really want to understand where the heat is. And I think that that's the challenge going forward. That's the first one, is this income tax coming for you? And when people think about it, they know, right? And I've got five legislators on camera going, oh, yeah. I mean, Larry Springer out of the 45th saying, oh, you should absolutely think this is coming for you, because it is, right? Jamie Peterson wants it bad. Oh, but don't worry, it won't impact you. Bob Ferguson saying, no, the poll, we know that if we just do it on the millionaires, then it polls right. And that's the polling, but they've never shown restraint on anything. So there's no reason anyone should believe, even if you're in doubt, I don't know, should I trust him? Jay Inslee with his pennies, it was 2,000 pennies per tank that you had to pay, or whatever it is, right? That maybe I'm doing my numbers wrong. Maybe it's 200, but no, it's 2,000 pennies per tank extra, right? Every time you fill up. So I don't think that there's a lot of trust in Olympia. But the second challenge is one of them that you alluded to, right? You had, when I listened and read what you said, I think your analysis is spot on with what are the headwinds? Because the second headwind was...
3: You heard that, Amanda?
0: Yeah, you were right about something.
3: Yeah, okay.
17: No, it was spot on. That's the challenge we've got. The second headwind is the yes to vote no, right? And that's the whole reason they rejected the referendum. They maneuvered to make sure that you couldn't do a referendum on it, because they can make it confusing with the yes to vote no. And so a big challenge for us is to help people understand that you have to vote yes to repeal the income tax. I think that the numbers... will support us in that, right? Despite the first thing we talked about, people don't trust Olympia. In the capital gains tax afterwards, I don't know how many people we got messaging us going, I voted no on the capital gains tax. Oh, no. Wait, you voted to keep it, right? You had to. So part of the messaging will be vote yes, vote yes, vote yes, vote yes, vote yes to repeal, right?
0: Yeah.
17: And that is certainly a headwind. It's part of the messaging that we've got to get out there.
3: That is Brian Haywood from Let's Go Washington. We have an entire interview with him. Video will be up on My Northwest sometime today.
0: Just about 8:23, and that's time for a check on traffic. Starting to deal with some pretty serious weather in spots, Sully.
7: Well, the good news is where we're having that weather, a lot of the commuters already moved through, which is the south end, which is positive. The conditions are changing out there. If you're driving around the Sound and going any significant distance, you're going to run into varied conditions. So definitely be prepared. But the good news is, as I said, most of the commuters move through where we're seeing those showers now. That's in Pierce County, where you are seeing some brake lights up into South Tacoma, a little bit in Tacoma. But we're easing off there. I mean, most of Pierce County just has a little bit of yellow on the map, even up to 18. Eastbound 512 is at its best drive in the morning so far right now. It's a little heavy down the hill, but it doesn't kind of extend all the way to the Puyallup River Bridge. And then the Valley Freeway is back under 50 minutes, which is great. Then Renton to Bellevue is about 40, kind of an average day for you guys. The S-curves are very active. Then you're going to hit it hard at I-90. Federal Way to Seattle is getting better. We're seeing things ease off up through South Center. But then you have the normal stuff all red on the map from the north end of Boeing Field up into downtown. So you're still going to need about an hour, maybe a little under, from Federal Way to Seattle. We've actually added time to those of you stuck on I-5 southbound from Shoreline down into downtown because of the loss of the express lanes. We've got an hour and 10-minute trip now from the Linwood area down, which puts us at 90 minutes to get you from Everett to Seattle. About 10 minutes faster on 405 on the east side of the lake. Still really heavy all the way through Canyon Park and down through Bothell, but an hour and 20 total from Everett into Bellevue. Cairo News Radio real-time traffic. I'm Chris Sullivan.
3: We're looking for rain today. Showers throughout much of the area. They're moving from south to north. So Everett, Skagit County, Bellingham is on the way to you with lightning happening in a lot of spots right now. Headed for a high of 70. Right now it's 60 in Seattle.
0: And coming up, Cairo News Radio's James Lynch with today's cold case project. A family still looking for answers 30 years after the murder of a young woman.
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0: Good morning, it's 8:30. Lake Stevens police are investigating a suspicious fire that caused major damage to North Lake Middle School. Surveillance video is providing some new clues, and Cairo 7 TV's Jason Sloss reports two teenagers were seen on the roof shortly before that fire started.
5: Video also shows flashes from the flames. No one was hurt, but there was significant fire damage to the roof right above the cafeteria, as well as smoke and water damage in the cafeteria and kitchen. It's unclear how the fire started, but district officials suspect it's fireworks that are seen in one of the boys' backpacks as they climb up.
0: The school hopes repairs will not delay the start of classes this fall.
3: Washington State's Democratic House members split yesterday on a vote to cut U.S. military aid to Israel. Seattle Times reports Representatives Adam Smith, Pramila Jayapal, Emily Randall voted to slash $3.3 billion in aid. Representatives Susan Del Bene, Rick Larson, Marie Glusenkamp-Perez, Marilyn Strickland, and Kim Schreier voted against. The amendment failed, but it drew support from 103 House Democrats, more than half the caucus. Randall of Bremerton said her vote reflects the need for a fundamental change in the U.S. approach to Israeli Prime Minister Benjamin Netanyahu's government. Some who voted no said the measure could have jeopardized humanitarian aid.
0: Well, as expected, we are seeing thunderstorms this morning. The National Weather Service has issued a red flag warning for parts of Washington because of the storms in the forecast. Lightning and high winds could trigger new wildfire starts in the Olympics, Cascades, and parts of central Washington. Wind gusts 35 to 50 miles an hour are possible with these storms.
3: Dutch Bros officially brewing up its first Seattle location. The Oregon-based coffee chain plans to take over a former Starbucks site in Soto near 4th and Diagonal Avenue South. Construction permit filed with the city shows the location will feature a drive-through quick service area after renovations. The Starbucks closed last year as a part of a broader round of store closures across Washington. Yes, I am pronouncing this correctly. Dutch Bros.
0: Yes, yes.
3: Already operates dozens of locations statewide, more than 1,100 stores nationwide.
0: Do not say brothers or you will be shamed.
3: Oh, my daughter.
15: The Dutch Mafia will come after you.
3: That's right. They're a bunch of bros.
0: It's 8:32. Washington's mountain views are getting global recognition. Cairo News Radio's Katrina Gishard explains.
8: A new study from sportshoes.com ranks the Mount Rainier Skyline Trail among the world's most visually stunning hikes, placing it at number 11. Trails ranked higher include France's Calanque de Marseille, Croatia's Plitvice Lakes, and Utah's Narrows and Zion National Park. Katrina Gishard, Cairo News Radio.
3: Governor Ferguson has ordered flags at all state agency facilities lowered to half staff in honor of Senator Lindsey Graham, who died over the weekend. Flags will remain at half staff until Saturday evening.
0: It's 8:33. That's time for a check on traffic. We do that every 10 minutes for you. Sully, what's new?
7: All right, quick question.
0: Yes.
7: Where would be a really good spot for a stall?
0: Oh, I don't know.
3: 405.
0: Middle of I-5, southbound.
7: Think Revive I-5 impacts.
0: Yes.
7: How about in the HOV lane just before the forced merge in Northgate?
3: No, no thanks.
0: Goodness.
7: Well, that's another reason why we've added about 10 or 12 minutes to our drive on southbound I-5. You're bumper to bumper from 175th and Shoreline. Now past that stall, so you have to get over a little bit earlier than normal all the way down into Seattle. 90 minutes from Everett to Seattle. Hour and 10 all the way from Linwood. So just an ugly day up there. Same drive for those of you out of Linwood, though it's not as bad through Totem Lake on 405. We have about an hour and 20-minute trip from Everett to the Bellevue area. 522, though, really caught up into today in both directions. For those of you westbound, you're backed up well before the high school up to Highway 9, so Woodinville is kind of ugly. We've also got heavy slowing on 202 as people are trying to avoid that area. Plus, I think we have some construction going on there, too, working your back doorway to Redmond. Looking at Olympia to Tacoma, not bad, but there are brake lights in South Dakota. Tacoma. You're going to need 40 minutes there. Federal Way to Seattle's back under an hour, but not by much. Most of that is at the north end. Looking at Renton to Bellevue, over 40. Valley Freeway, still about 48 to 50, depending on how you hit it at the north end. The lake bridges are manageable, though there is some westbound slowing on 520 approaching Montlake. 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
3: Getting reports from all over the area. Some pretty heavy rain in spots. Like you got a line from Kent through Black Diamond where it's just dumping. Also hearing about a lot of thunder and lightning. Going to be one of those days. A high of 70 in Seattle. We dry out and warm up tomorrow. Mid to upper 70s through the weekend with a lot of sun. Right now in Seattle it's 61.
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0: It's 8:35 Thursday morning. That means it's time for this week's Cold Case Project. It's a series where we try to get new attention on unsolved cases. This morning, Cairo News Radio's James Lynch tells us about the murder of a young woman still unsolved nearly 30 years later.
9: Charlie, Amanda, this week's Cold Case Project focuses on the death of a 32-year-old Native American mother of two in 1999. Now, Seattle police investigators are handling the case, but rather than call it a cold case, they call it an older homicide case that is still actively being investigated. Crime Stoppers of Puget Sound Executive Director Jim Fuda with details of the murder of Jacqueline Jones.
10: April of 1999, woman's in a homeless camp, the Holly Park Encampment, 6800 block of Holly Park Drive. And she's in a tent with a friend, and somebody murdered her, shot several times, shot the male that was there as well. But he survived.
9: That was 27 years ago. And even after so much time passed, there are still no solid leads. And the case is not getting as much attention as investigators would like.
10: I looked online to find her name, Jacqueline Jones, and it didn't even come up. So let's get some memories refreshed, and maybe we could get something out, get her picture from that era, and maybe to refresh memories.
9: Valerie Jones is Jacqueline's sister, and obviously someone very interested in seeing this case solved. Valerie, thank you for joining us.
11: Yeah, thank you.
9: Valerie, tell me what you remember about that day.
11: Okay, my sister was drinking with a Samoan brother named Pete. She had gotten a fight with another Native couple on the bus 42, her and Pete, and they had got off the bus, is what I heard. And then they were drinking that night, and my sister laid down and fell asleep. My boyfriend Pete was shot once in the leg. He had went and knocked on someone's door and told them my sister had got shot to call the police or the ambulance, and they did. And the medical examiner said one fatal shot went through her shoulder and into her heart.
9: Talk to me. It's been 27 years. If you could speak directly to whoever did this or someone who knows the person responsible, what would you want to say to them about what this has done to your family?
11: That was really wicked, cruel thing to do. You took my sister away from all her family members that loved her so very much, and her sons. My nephews were age 8 and 10, so they lost their mom forever. And that was just a cruel, wicked thing to do for whatever sick reason you think you had.
10: So they want to put public's help on some of this to see if we put her picture out there, get the story out, and see if we can't get any tips on this. Because like I always say, somebody knows who did this, and you'll get $1,000 reward from Crime Stoppers if someone leads to an arrest and a charge.
9: And as always, you can come forward, give any information you have to police, and still remain anonymous. Charlie, Amanda, back to you.
3: It's 8:38.
12: Tech Trends. You're going to be able to express yourself with even more emojis soon. Ahead of World Emoji Day on July 17th, we're getting a look at 9 new emojis that will show up on your devices in a few months. They include a monarch butterfly and a net to catch it, a flaming meteor, and a cracked smiley face that could indicate a thin veneer of happiness over trouble. Oh, there's also a pickle. Teens in the UK may dial up the thumbs down emoji over new plans to limit their time online. The government is proposing barring 16 and 17-year-olds from being online from midnight to 6 in the morning, but the proposal has a massive loophole. It also allows teens to turn off that setting on their devices. And space may be silent, but it is also a little sweet. Astronomers using a pair of radio telescopes in Spain say they found a type of sugar floating around in space that's also found in raspberries. With Tech Trends, I'm Mike Chabosky, ABC News.
0: Do we really need more emojis?
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3: So they communicate.
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7: 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Stall there. We'll break it down next.
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17: Summer calls for road travel across our region. Have you noticed more vehicles on our highways and local roads? Obviously, traffic in the city is going to be crowded, especially with the Ship Canal Bridge construction. But there have been a ton more people heading north on I-5 and east on I-90 for weekends and holidays than again on Sundays coming home. More people on the roads means more accidents. 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
3: At 8:43, Sully has traffic on the threes for us.
7: And we are struggling for those of you on southbound I-5 as you're trying to make your way down through the forced merge at Northgate. We've been working with a stall as well right there in the HOV lane before you even get to Northgate. That one appears to be maybe out of the way, but the damage is done. I mean, we're in a 90-minute trip from Everett to Seattle or Everett to Bellevue. Think about that. If you're leaving Everett right now, you're not going to make it to downtown Seattle till 10:15. That kind of breaks it down pretty good for you. It's rough. And if you try to game the system, maybe head over to 99. You're going to be in bumper to bumper from Green Lake all the way through Queen Anne to South Lake Union, which isn't fun either. Lake City Way is caught up in this as well. Coming down 405, it's trying to get better. It's back to about an hour and 17 minutes to go from Everett to Bellevue, so we're picking up the pace a little bit. Don't know why we're slow westbound across 520 today. There's a little bit of slowing kind of middle of the lake. Overall, it's going to be about 27 minutes to get you from Bellevue to Seattle, 20 on I-90, and it's free on I-90. Speaking of 90, it's going to be heavy in both directions right around 405. Nothing odd about that. That's just getting on and off the freeway there. Federal Way to Seattle, about an hour. West Seattle Bridge also kind of caught up in this. We're backed up to the west end, but not quite all the way to the golf course. Renton to Bellevue, about 40 minutes. The Valley Freeway back under 50, so we are getting there. Cairo News Radio real-time traffic, I'm Chris Sullivan.
0: What a difference a day makes weather-wise. So we're going to see showers and thundershowers for the day. It should taper off in the afternoon. Only 73 for the high today. Quick rebound tomorrow as you get ready for the weekend. Partly cloudy by afternoon, 76. The weekend still looks great. Sunshine both days with highs around 80. Right now in Seattle, it's cloudy, raining, 59.
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3: One thing we're learning this morning, Manda, is that Sully has a lead foot, and what he doesn't like is a left lane camper.
0: That is true.
7: Yes.
0: In fact, you ramble on and on about them every morning when you come in.
7: Well, because there's no necessary, no reason for them to be on the freeway at 4:30 in the morning when the two right lanes are wide open. But
3: you have a distinction for us in today's show point.
7: Yeah, we've got a teachable moment today, thanks to our friends at the I-5 commuters. And I'll get to them in a minute, because left lane campers truly are the worst.
3: Here we go.
7: Out there, because they sit in the left lane, preventing others from getting by. They create unnecessary congestion. And they always say, but I'm going the speed limit. Well, you know what? That's not the law. unless you are passing, you must get out of that lane. You are impeding traffic even if you are going the speed limit. If other drivers want to go faster than you and you aren't passing, get over. Your job is to not keep others from speeding. It's to get out of the way. It's up to the police to monitor speeding. And it's not just me saying that. That's what the state patrol has told me over and over and over again. Why am I bringing this up now? Well, our good friends, the I-5 commuters, if you don't know who these guys are, they're great. We've had them on the show. They've got huge followings on social, and they highlight the bad driving that they see every day on their daily commutes from Tacoma to Seattle. And they posted a video over the weekend that showed them stuck behind a driver in the left lane of I-5. The video's up on our YouTube live channel now. And aggravating factor, that driver was going under 40 miles an hour.
2: Oh my gosh. We're braking?
5: Braking, dude.
2: Nobody in front of him. This is the definition of camping.
5: I don't care if it's the left lane, fast lane, who you are.
2: There you go. Oh.
8: Get out!
2: Get out!
8: No!
2: Get out!
8: Fucking
2: out!
7: The video made my blood boil, as I'm sure it did a lot. But then I noticed something. They were following that car in the HOV lane. And here's why I'm talking about this. I want everybody to understand this distinction. The left lane camping rule in our state does not apply to the HOV lane. It doesn't apply to toll lanes either. The State Patrol's Rick Johnson told me this back in 2018 when I first started talking about this distinction.
15: It's not counted as a general purpose lane, and the law applies to the general purpose lanes for left lane camping. It's a restrictive lane. Unfortunately, I think there's some people that believe that is the left lane.
7: And it is not. And you shouldn't be rolling up on people's bumpers or flashing lights if you're behind someone in an HOV lane or a toll lane. And this even applies when the lane might be open to all. Say, for instance, after 7 p.m. on 405 in that single HOV lane between Renton and Bellevue, that never counts as the HOV lane.
15: That HOV is still not the left lane. And so you just pretend like it doesn't exist, in essence, when you're thinking about that left lane law.
7: I just misspoke. That is never the fast lane. That said, if all the other lanes are open during those all hours at lane times, you probably should use some of those other lanes just because State Patrol, it's safer. A lot of people going super fast are usually going to be on that left side of the road. It's just kind of a safety thing. Nothing that says you legally have to, but I mean, that's kind of a courtesy thing. And of course, now we have double toll lanes to navigate. And you should realize that the left of those two toll lanes isn't a passing lane either. Just forget, it doesn't exist. The camping lane doesn't apply in these situations. Now, back to the driver in this video. If you are going 40 miles an hour on the freeway, even if you're in the HOV lane, you shouldn't be driving on the freeway at all. You are a danger to yourself and to everybody else. And by the way, you can be ticketed for driving too slow. And you should be. You can find the revised codes of Washington. Those are the state laws up at my story at mynorthwest.com if you want to read why this is or isn't what it should be. So to recap, left lane on the freeways is for passing only. If you're not passing anybody and keeping people from moving through, you are a left lane camper and you need to get rid of the tent and move over. HOV lanes, toll lanes never count as the left lane, so the camping rule doesn't apply. So let's all do a little better out there and get out of each other's way.
3: You can literally hear a person's blood pressure rising.
0: Oh, yeah.
3: If you listen to a replay of this on the podcast, just rewind a little bit. You hear Sully going throughout. This reminds me, though, what is the deal in recent years of people putting on their flashers and driving just really slow because they're scared on the freeway?
0: What?
3: Have you noticed this?
7: Okay, well, there is a... Okay.
3: Like, they're going... like, the speed of this person in the HOV lane.
7: And they put their flashers on?
3: I see this every month or so. Okay. Somebody's like, I'm just going to drive slow and, you know...
7: Now, it's possible they could be in the process of breaking down.
0: Yeah.
7: And then they should be in the far right lane flashing. Now, I will say something I learned while driving a lot through some of the better drivers in Idaho and Montana. Once we get across the border, the driving gets a lot better. Is that I use my...
3: faster.
7: No, just...
3: scarier.
7: Better, more, let's just say more consistent. Uh-huh. So like your drivers in Chicago or New York, they may go super fast, but you can rely on them. Our drivers are super erratic. They drive like toddlers. They're all over the place. You can't rely on them, especially when it comes to merging. But something I have noticed, I will use my flashers in that situation, Charlie, when say I'm going at speed or, you know, say I'm going 65, 70, and I notice the traffic in front of me is coming to a quick stop. I put on my flashers there to let the drivers know know behind me that the traffic conditions are changing in front of me.
0: That's nice of you.
7: That's something that I see quite frequently in other places. I'm not sure, Charlie. I haven't seen what you've seen other than people maybe breaking down. But yeah, if you're going that slow, get off the road.
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7: And we are still struggling. You're going to wish you were going 40 miles an hour on southbound I-5 right now because you can't. From basically 145th all the way into downtown, hour and a half from Everett to Seattle, about an hour and 20, maybe a little bit more from Everett to Bellevue with brake lights now in Totem Lake. Federal Way to Seattle is not too bad. Just under an hour, heavy from the north end of the Boeing Field area. Rented to Bellevue is back up to about 38 to 40, heavy in the S-curves, and then at the north end part of that drive as well. Valley Freeway, still about 50, really heavy from 180th on in. We do have some weather in the south end that's going to be adding things a little bit, but Olympia to Tacoma is about 40. So all in all, we're okay, except coming in from Snohomish County. Kyra News Radio, real-time traffic. I'm Chris Sullivan.
0: Much cooler, about 73 for today. We'll see showers at times, even some thunder showers. We've already seen those mainly in the south end. We'll dry out tomorrow, partly cloudy in 76. Right now in Seattle, it is cloudy in 59.
3: She and Ursula show is coming up. A King County judge ruled Denny Blaine Park's nude beach can stay open, but ordered to crack down on lewd behavior. Ursula has a unique angle of the story coming up.
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0: $1.94. There have been more American air attacks on Iran, and Iran has fired missiles at U.S. allies. Iran has released an American woman held there since 2024. ABC News contributor and former Defense Department official Mick Mulroy.
1: Usually Iran doesn't do anything just for goodwill. They grab innocent people, put bogus charges against them just to hold them for political reasons. So if they released her, I think there must have been some benefit to them. We just don't know what it is.
0: Torrential rain up to 30 inches forecast sets off more flooding and high water rescues in Texas. Shoppers slowed their spending in June from May, says the Commerce Department. This is ABC News. That stomach bug? ABC's Elizabeth Schulze.
2: Cyclosporiasis, that causes fatigue, fever, and an explosive upset stomach, is now on the rise in 34 states, with the CDC reporting nearly 7,000 confirmed or probable cases. The epicenter, Michigan, where doctors tell us they typically see less than 50 cases per year, now it's up to 600 per day.
0: Meta announcing a new safety feature which will notify a parent if a teen's conversation with the company's AI program suggests they may be considering suicide or self-harm. ABC's Rebecca Jarvis.
3: Meta says it built a dedicated AI system to identify these types of high-risk conversations, working with experts and parents to determine which types of conversations should warrant an alert. And as an additional safeguard, any chat flagged by AI will be reviewed by a human before an alert is sent. And they say if the teen's intent is ambiguous, they will err on the side of caution.
0: Chuck Sievertson, ABC News.
4: Washington voters could soon decide the future of a proposed state income tax repeal. But first, Cairo News Radio real-time traffic. 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
4: Good morning. I'm Katrina Gashard. The Washington Secretary of State's office says Initiative 645, the measure to repeal Washington's income tax, has enough valid signatures for the November ballot. Brian Haywood leads Let's Go Washington, the group behind the initiative to repeal the 9.9% tax on households making more than $1 million a year. He tells the Jason Ranch Show on Seattle Red 770.
6: We crafted the income tax repeal in such a way that it's not cutting diapers. It's not taking away the working family tax credit.
4: Governor Bob Ferguson is urging voters to reject the campaign.
7: It's essentially a choice between moving our state forward by making life more affordable for Washingtonians and giving 138,000 business owners a tax break.
4: A few steps remain, including ballot tilting and a fiscal impact statement before the initiative is completely certified. Two men have been found guilty in a scheme that targeted sick and elderly veterans from inside the King County Jail. Cairo 7 TV's Jack Bilyeu has details.
8: According to prosecutors, the scheme targeted more than 30 hospitals across the U.S., mostly VA medical centers, and more than 60 victims, primarily seriously ill veterans in intensive care units. A retired Army officer himself, this case was of particular interest to First Assistant U.S. Attorney Neil Floyd.
9: But me personally, it had a huge impact on knowing that they're going after veterans that, you know, have served their country and now are being exploited based on that service.
8: Prosecutors say they tracked more than 130 fraudulent bank transactions, totaling more than $8,000.
4: King County Metro says transit safety is improving, but officials say there's more work to be done. Yesterday, the King County Council received an update on the Regional Transit Safety Task Force created after the 2024 murder of Metro bus driver Sean Yim. Metro Chief of Staff Deanna Martin says the group has developed more than 150 recommendations, with 20 regional priorities now moving into the implementation phase.
10: We're actively establishing working groups that are going to turn those solutions into action plans with clear owners, timelines, and operational steps we can hold ourselves accountable to.
4: Metro says the next step is turning those recommendations into real changes drivers and riders can see. A man charged with shooting a Metro bus passenger could face life in prison as a three-strike offender. Casey McNerthy in the King County Prosecutor's Office says Rashad Mackey fired shots into a bus near 5th and Lander on July 5th.
11: One that a witness said whizzed by their head.
4: Another passenger was struck in the chest and is still in critical condition. Prosecutors say Mackey reportedly threatened to smoke people on the bus when he couldn't find his cell phone and that he opened fire when he got off the bus. He is set to be arraigned on a first-degree assault charge this morning. And now to your Cairo News Radio weather. Showers today with a chance for some thunderstorms.

0: It's much cooler with highs in the 70s. Prepare for sunshine tomorrow afternoon and into the weekend. Right now, it's about 60 in downtown Seattle. I'm Katrina Gashard, Cairo News Radio.
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3: Hey, good morning, everybody. It is the G and Ursula Show. I was thinking, Ursula, this morning, this summer has, in my opinion, has been some of the best weather that we've had in years. Like, I love Seattle summer so far this year. 2026. Good morning.
4: I love Seattle summer with the exception of the year I got married. That was 1993.
3: Was it a lot of rain that year?
4: I don't think we had a sunny day. I mean, we barely had a sunny day.
3: Right.
4: I remember my wedding day in October was sunny, but that summer preceding it, I was like, oh my gosh. And when you don't have those sunny days, you feel like, man, I mean, this is the best time of the year in this region.
3: Yeah.
4: And you feel like you got ripped off, but we're not getting ripped off this season.
3: Right now, I was back in Chicago. And don't get me wrong, Chicago is beautiful. You guys know the food there is amazing. Outside of San Diego, Ursula, what city in the United States do you think could beat Seattle weather-wise? Because it was so humid in Chicago.
4: Yeah, none.
3: Like, I'm serious.
5: San Diego's brown, dude. It's sunny, but it's brown.
3: Yeah, the reason why I said San Diego, yeah, but you got a lot of water, Chef.
4: It's almost year-round.
3: You got a lot of water. It's year-round.
4: Yes.
3: That's San Diego.
4: Yes. Okay, text us, though. What's your opinion? Do we have the best summers? 888-973-5476, 888-973-CAIRO.
3: Top stories of the day brought to you by Pendergast Law.
4: Okay, we have talked about this before, but there is an update. Denny Blaine Park, which, as you know, has been at the center of a bitter fight over nudity, public sex, and the rights of nearby homeowners. And now a King County judge says the park will remain open, but Seattle can no longer ignore what's been happening over there. Judge Samuel Chung ruled that illegal sexual activity, lewd behavior, and overcrowding at the well-known clothing optional beach have created a public nuisance and have interfered with the residents' ability to enjoy their homes. The King County Assessor's Office, we found out, determined that 13 of those mansions near the park were negatively affected by the nuisance, reducing their values by at least 10%. So the judge rejected the neighborhood group's request to close the park, saying that would not create lasting change. But instead, the judge says Seattle has to develop a plan to fix those problems. He says the city must establish a clear code of conduct, improve staffing and monitoring, prevent trespassing, maintain the grounds, and create better buffers between the park and the neighboring homes.
3: Yeah.
4: Just a reminder, though, nudity itself is not illegal in Washington. The dispute is over alleged lewd and obscene conduct, including masturbation and sex out in the open.
3: Okay. Ursula, I'll tell you two things that stood out in this read of mine and ours that there's only two that I want to talk about. The one thing that I want to talk about was how they talked about how since the story of Denny Blaine has become public and this whole fight between them, it has brought way more visitors to Denny Blaine. And
4: Yeah.
3: I looked at myself, I was like, that was me and Ursula. So that's number one. The second thing that stands out, and I was like, when it talks about how sometimes the officers would kind of give pause and hesitation to going there to kind of round folks up from doing some of those lewd acts because they were afraid to have any type of, is this discrimination, that type of thing. And yeah. So they were kind of walking on eggshells as they approached Denny Blaine. So those are the two things that really stood out to me.
4: Do you agree with the judge's decision?
3: Yeah,
4: I do too.
3: I think he did it right. He said, look, the nudity it's been going on for all these years. I'm not going to close the park. However, y'all need to chill with these lewd acts.
4: Yeah.
3: Perfectly fine.
4: Yeah, because whether I own a mansion or a one-bedroom condo, yeah. I would not be okay with someone masturbating in public or a couple having sex while I'm trying to walk the dog.
3: I don't know why that was funny, Ursula.
4: I'm trying to give you a visual.
3: I was drinking my coffee and I almost spit it up.
4: I mean, but think about it. You're in your living room and then you look out the window like, hello, what? I get it. I get it for the owners. But there's a part of this case that needs a much closer look.
3: Okay.
4: Because the King County Assessor's Office determined that 13 properties near the park have been negatively affected, reducing their assessed values by at least 10%. So one, I'm curious if the King County Assessor would do the same kind of thing for, hey, let's talk about how businesses are impacted at 12th and Jackson.
6: Who is the King County Assessor?
4: That would be John Arthur Wilson. The other thing is John Arthur Wilson was previously engaged to Lee Keller, who is the spokesperson for the neighborhood group pushing for the changes at the park. And as you know, and we have covered on the show, because it became very public, that relationship later ended very badly. She had to get a protection order against him. And then eventually charges. I mean, I think it's like, okay, water, let's end all of that, right? That happened recently. And I want to be clear that that does not prove that the assessments were improper, but I think the optics are terrible. And taxpayers deserve to know whether John Arthur Wilson had any role in this decision, whether the relationship was disclosed, and whether the assessment that property values were reduced by at least 10%.
3: Because of that.
4: Yeah. I mean,
3: for a King County assessor to make that, hey, the houses on this area have reduced in price by 10% because of Denny Blaine Park. And oh, by the way, when you talk about the price, wait a minute. Where's some of the richest houses in all of Seattle? Which one of them located? Are they located in that area?
4: Near Denny Blaine Park. Which is my whole, my point would be, even beyond this bad optics, would be, hey, you know, let's do that for other areas.
3: Yeah.
4: Where neighbors have been complaining and complaining and complaining about things that make them feel unsafe.
5: I mean, people in Belltown, living in Belltown, look out their windows all the time and see all kinds of stuff.
4: Exactly.
5: Are you telling me the King County Assessor would be like, oh, let's do a special property assessment for you to see how your condo value has been impacted by what's happening out your...
4: Yeah. I mean, so that one gave... You were talking about the things that stood out to you. That was one thing that
3: stood out to
4: basically
3: you?
4: Stood out to me.
3: Okay.
4: And you too. You just wanted me to say it. You just wanted me to say it.
3: All right.
4: Okay. Let's get to this other thing that happened actually during our show yesterday. Okay. This guy lasted 54 minutes as Western Washington's new U.S. attorney. So it was 7:40 yesterday morning. We found out about it during the show. But it was 7:40 yesterday morning that the region's 17 federal judges swore in former King County judge and federal prosecutor Roger Rogoff. And it was right before 8:35 in the morning, President Trump fired him. And the Seattle Times reports that Rogoff was still waiting in the courthouse lobby to meet with the guy that he was replacing when the termination email arrived. Now, judges, again, in Seattle, appointed Rogoff after the administration's interim U.S. attorney, Neil Floyd, reached the 120-day limit that is allowed under federal law if you don't go through Senate confirmation. Mm-hmm. So again, it went past 120 days. And the administration, instead of doing Senate confirmation, kept Floyd running the office as its quote-unquote first assistant. And now federal law clearly allows district judges to appoint someone when the deadline expires. So the judges did nothing wrong. But another section of federal law says every U.S. attorney is subject to removal by the president. Mm. So that is the contradiction that is now heading toward a potentially important court fight.
3: Look, you know, when you see, can the president, does he have the power to do this? Yes. Was there an expectation even before he even walked in the door yesterday that he was going to be fired? Yes. I think that what stands out to me is, Ursula, we continue right now on a path of there is confusion, right? And there's power struggles in this case. And I think that this story will kind of shape in the future how things are kind of done, when who's in power in the White House and that whole type of deal. I think it just creates a whole nother thing. I just wish that a lot of these decisions and what is happening, I just wish there wasn't so much confusion. That's all.
4: Well, it's going to have to go to court to make it not so confusing. But yeah, as awful as it was, in my opinion, President Trump probably did have the legal authority to remove Roger Rogoff. And it's unfortunate that it took less than an hour to do that. Because, again, U.S. attorneys serve in the executive branch. And you got to remember that this Supreme Court and its conservative majority has repeatedly sided with broad presidential power to fire executive officials. Mm-hmm. But I just want to also make sure that people understand, if you're not going to read the fine details in this, this is also an end run around having to go through Senate confirmation. So this administration just made him the first executive, or whatever they call it, first assistant. And they're not having him go through Senate confirmation. Meanwhile, this Rogoff, who was appointed by judges who know this legal system and would work with him directly, he has impeccable credentials. And he was fired within 54 minutes.
3: He was in DEI?
5: I mean, if you want to talk about that, you know, who is Trump putting in place as U.S. attorneys? They're people with no credentials, no background in criminal law. Case in point, Darren Smith in Wyoming, no trial experience, no background in federal or criminal litigation before Trump nominated. Lindsey Halligan, who was a Florida insurance lawyer and then part of Trump's personal legal team. She was appointed U.S. attorney. That was later found to be illegal.
4: By the way, Todd,
5: they're ideologues.
4: That's it. That is the one, with this particular president, that is the one main criteria.
3: Merit hiring?
4: No, it has to do with who's going to be beholden to him. Who is going to be a yes person to him? So this is going to end up in court, but I honestly think, G, that the guy who only had the job for 54 minutes, he is going to have an uphill battle. And it's a reminder that elections have consequences. So if you like that, great.
3: What do you think about this, Ursula, before you get to the next story? Because you're talking about the loyal part and everything like that. So yesterday, they were showing how
4: Todd Blanche,
3: he was in the hearing, and they would ask them, right? Like, hey, who won the 2020 election? And he couldn't answer that.
4: Oh, no, he chose not to answer that.
3: Okay. Chose, could not. You know. So my question is, should you be able to hold public office if you can't answer that question?
4: No.
3: I think going forward, because the whole point is if you can't answer that or don't answer that, then can you imagine behind closed doors what you are loyal to, what you can't push back towards? Like, sometimes I would assume that when previous presidents were in office, there were disagreements between those that are making decisions for this country. If you can't push back on a simple who won the 2020 election, that's scary. That's really scary.
4: And yet it wasn't just one person who refused to answer it. It's anyone who wants a job within this administration has to walk that line. I don't know anyone who has said Biden has won the 2020 election.
3: But it gives you a window. It gives you a window into, like, we see Congress and we see them remaining silent. We got a window into just what type of loyalty you have to have to remain where you are. I can't even imagine the potential threats that probably come their way.
4: In fact, for people who haven't heard that, we should pull some of that audio and maybe play it in the next hour
6: I know we try to choose joy, but just so people can hear it for themselves, if you don't believe us, how we're describing it, so you could hear it yourself. If you've missed it.
7: I almost wanted to ask our text line, like, who did win the 2020 election? But I don't want to do that. Go ahead. Keep going.
6: The thing is, I think most on our text line would be able to answer that. Washington landlords will be allowed to raise rents by as much as 10% next year. This cap comes from the state's new rent stabilization law, which limits annual increases to 7% plus inflation with a maximum of 10%. So this year's cap is 9.7%. For renters, the law offers some protection from sudden massive increases, but a 10% hike, I think for many, would be very substantial. Especially for families already struggling with higher food or utility or transportation costs. But there's also another side to this that I think our show brings up maybe more often than others. And these are small landlords dealing with rising property taxes. They've also have more expensive insurance, repairs, maintenance. So if the rent increases are capped below their actual expenses, some may sell their properties to stop renting them altogether, which would, of course, shrink the housing supply even more. Mm-hmm. How do you feel about a 10% cap?
7: I understand it. And I don't disagree with the cap, because we all know that people's paycheck aren't increased. Remember at the beginning of the show, when we first started the show, on the Gene Ursa show, we ask about raises and all that kind of stuff. A lot of people aren't getting 10%. Mm-mm. I also understand the landlords, homeowners. Look, respectfully, I'm a homeowner. I understand cost. I understand how everything. You want to have something fixed? Cost today is different than it was just even a year ago. Totally understand that, those things. Ursula, when you start talking about a cap, right? Like these caps, like it just kind of, you know, goes back to my whole thing about the weeds in the backyard. The cap just kind of goes in and plucks the little leaves off the weeds, right? But it doesn't go in there and dig into the problem. It doesn't treat the disease of what we have going on locally, nationally. And the biggest problem is affordability, right? So at the end of the day, once we got to fix that problem, we don't have time to go into that. We have to fix that problem. But the cap is kind of a temporary. It's a Band-Aid. It's a Band-Aid on a cut that you're going to keep changing the Band-Aid. At some point, don't you want the actual wound to heal? Mm. Right. So, yes, the Band-Aid is needed right now.
6: I think what I'm hearing from you is that I feel for both sides of the equation. I absolutely feel for renters. I mean, costs are brutal and renters need protection. I also worry, though, still about unintended consequences. Many landlords are not those giant corporations. There are people also dealing with rising property taxes or insurance or repairs and maintenance. And so if the cap prevents good property owners from covering those costs, some could leave, and could that not exacerbate the situation? That's my concern. And so I think, yes, this is a reasonable compromise, but I think they need to be paying full attention to, is it driving out some of those responsible small landlords out of the market?
7: True. But I'll leave you with this. And this is something, this might sound glass half empty. I apologize for being pessimistic with this topic. I don't think we're ever going to solve the problem of affordability right now, especially here locally. This is bigger than the mayor's, bigger than the governor, because there's really no sense of urgency to do that. We are still on the tax breaks of 2017. We are still on big, beautiful bills. Everything that we do in this country is how can we figure out how to make life better for the 1%. So until that is addressed, we will continue to have this problem.
6: Okay, wait, real quick good news. Andy in Newcastle says, I'm a small landlord. 10% is fine. Good.
7: Good stuff. Hey, 947. Little different on the Would You Rather. We're going to have Ursula do her Ask Ursula. And there's a question that comes through. We'll let you know what that is. But coming up next, did you know it's completely okay to camp in the left lane in Washington State? Chris Sullivan will join us next to explain. Gene Ursula.
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3: Mike Salk from the Brock and Salk Show joins us now. This is essentially $10 billion for a team. They're not going to squabble over a millionaire's tax. They don't really care about that.
8: No, of course not.
3: I hate the millionaire's tax for other reasons. 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
8: It's a really interesting conversation, but it has nothing to do with the Seahawks, Sam. Using it to get clicks on a story that has nothing to do with it?
3: That's a fair point.
8: Drives me crazy. Yeah.
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0: Good morning, I'm Katrina Gashard. Negotiations between the U.S. and Iran appear stalled out as both sides threaten the other with additional airstrikes. ABC's Karen Travers has more.
20: Yesterday, the president said that Iran is not happy right now, doesn't like what the United States is doing, and he says Iran wants to settle, but no indication at this point of where negotiations go, because Iran, of course, continues to fire back every time the United States has launched another wave of strikes over the last 5 days.
0: Washington State Democratic House members split yesterday on a vote to cut U.S. military aid to Israel. The Seattle Times reports Representatives Adam Smith, Pramila Jayapal, and Emily Randall voted to slash $3.3 billion in aid. Representatives Susan DelBene, Rick Larson, Marie Glusenkamp-Perez, Marilyn Strickland, and Kim Schreier voted against it. The amendment failed, but it drew support from more than half the caucus. Lake Stevens police are investigating a suspicious fire that caused major damage to North Lake Middle School, and surveillance video is providing some clues. Cairo 7 TV's Jason Sloss reports two teens were seen on the roof shortly before the fire started.
21: Video also shows flashes from the flames. No one was hurt, but there was significant fire damage to the roof right above the cafeteria, as well as smoke and water damage in the cafeteria and kitchen. It's unclear how the fire started, but district officials suspect it's fireworks that are seen in one of the boys' backpacks as they climb up.
0: The school hopes repairs won't delay the start of classes this fall. The National Weather Service has issued a red flag warning for parts of Washington with thunderstorms in the forecast for today. Lightning and high winds could trigger new wildfire starts in the Olympics, Cascades, and parts of central Washington. And Seattle leaders heard strong opposition to the future of AI data centers as they consider extending the city's one-year moratorium. Nearly every speaker urged the city council to keep restrictions in place.
22: Our land, water, and energy resources are finite, and they should be allocated based on our public priorities.
23: Data centers must pay for new renewable energy and all associated grid costs. We should require data centers to pay for new renewable power and associated grid improvements, or we should ban them.
24: Residents deserve a voice in deciding what AI infrastructure is actually needed, and based on community conversations, how much data center capacity should be built out.
0: The council could extend the moratorium, allow data centers under new rules, or ban them altogether. 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The struggle is so real on southbound I-5 this morning. It's still an hour and a half from Everett to Seattle, about an hour and 25 from Everett to Bellevue. Federal Way to Seattle, it's getting a little better. It's about 45 minutes right now. Rented to Bellevue will take you about 40 minutes. The Valley Freeway, consistent at 50 right now. Olympia to Tacoma is about 40 minutes. 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For your forecast, showers and even a few isolated thunderstorms are possible during the morning commute. Highs will be in the 70s, sunshine tomorrow afternoon and into the weekend. Right now, it's about 62 in downtown Seattle. I'm Katrina Gashard, Cairo News Radio.
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6: To the G and Ursula Show, coming up at 9:47, we are going to share our Ask Ursula question, the one that is going to be featured on MyNorthwest.com this week. And we need you guys to weigh in on this because it is a listener who has a dilemma. He has been friends, really good friends with this woman for the last couple of years, and his feelings have changed, and he's wondering if he should ask her if they can have a romantic date instead of staying friend zones. So you all are going to weigh on that. But right now, I want to bring in Chris Sullivan, because is it okay to camp in the left lane constantly?
2: No, no, of course it isn't. We all know that.
6: Yeah.
2: We all know left lane camping is not appropriate. Of course. No, but I'm bringing it up every, I bring this up every so often as a reminder to people, just kind of, because every so often there become teachable moments. And there was one over the weekend, because there are a group of two dudes that I love who do really good job on social media. They're called the I-5 Commuters.
6: Oh.
2: We've had them on the show. Uh-huh. They're on TikTok and YouTube, Instagram, and they drive from Tacoma to Seattle every day, and they video and comment on what they see and all the bad things that drivers do. And over the weekend, they posted a video of they were stuck behind a left lane camper who, by the way, was going 40 miles an hour on the freeway.
6: Ooh.
2: On I-5, which we will get to in a minute. But what I noticed in the video was they were driving in the HOV lane. And I go, okay, well, guys, the left lane camping rule doesn't apply to HOV lanes. So I thought it was a good teachable moment time once every couple of years to remind everybody what the rules are about camping and not camping, because I don't want people riding up on people's bumpers or flashing people or forcing people to get over when they're not actually breaking the law. So in our state, Washington has a left lane camping law that says the left lane is for passing only. Okay. So if you're going the speed limit and there is a line of cars behind you, and you're not really passing anybody, or you're pacing and you're doing, you're the problem. You, by law, need to get over, even if you are going the speed limit. The state patrol will tell you over and over again, as they have told me, as I've explained this over the years, is your job, if you are not passing, is to get over, not to regulate everybody else's speed. That's their job as cops. But if you're following behind somebody who maybe is going 62, 64 in the HOV lane, they're not camping, because the left lane, the camping, the HOV lane is not part of our left lane camping rule. It doesn't exist. It's its own thing. And for our state camping law, I don't want people confusing people who are driving appropriately in the HOV lane as left lane campers, because they're not.
6: Okay. Gee, in the rankings of things that make you upset on the roads, left lane campers, is that one of them? Have you ever been, have you ever been accused of being a left lane camper?
4: No.
6: Because Nuzzy says the left lane camper going 40 was probably me.
2: Well, that being said, if you're going 40 on a freeway, you shouldn't be on the freeway.
6: Because by the way.
2: You're a danger to yourself and others, and you can be ticketed for going under the speed limit, as you should be.
6: How long do you have, though, to pass?
2: Again, that will be up to the discretion of the state trooper behind you. But if you're there, and we see this a lot, this behavior is quite common in Washington and Oregon with the passive-aggressive drivers that we have here, is they pace traffic, and they refuse to pass and get, you know, and get over. Now, the state patrol will probably say it'll be, you know, you, if you're in that lane for like a mile without getting over and they're behind you, they might pull you over. It might take you 2 miles. In some cases, when they pull them over, I've seen state troopers post, I was behind this person for 6 miles and they were in the left lane with two right lanes wide open. And so they finally lit them up. It's by far one of the worst problems in our region, because what it does is it creates aggressive driving and road rage. Because again, your job is to get over unless you are past. And this is not me saying it. This is the state patrol saying it. Mm. And so, yeah. But I just wanted to remind everybody that the camping law does not apply to HOV, or certainly now hot lanes either, because we have those all over the place, too. So it's just a little teachable moment to remind everybody what the rules of the road are. But left lane camping, I think if you talk to most drivers in this region, they would probably put that in the top two of the biggest problems they see on our roads.
4: Well, what do you think, and everyone think, what do you guys think causes more road rage? Left lane camping or speeding?
2: Left lane camping, without question. Because speeding is a byproduct of perhaps some of the left lane camping you see, as people darting in and out and going
6: I'm saying that
2: is what people do to get around the left lane campers who shouldn't be there in the first place.
4: Hold on real quick. I just want to make sure I heard that right. You said speeding most likely is the byproduct of left lane camping.
2: No, it can't. What I would say, well, probably more aggressive driving than speeding. Speeding is, of course, it'll always be in the top three in terms of problems. Speeding, distraction, impairment are always the top three when it comes to one of the biggest problems on the road. Those are our top three. I didn't mean to say speeding cause.
4: Okay.
2: No, speeding is a giant problem, but what we get is with the left lane camping, we get aggressive and unusual movements behind them and aggressive driving, like sliding all the way over to the far right lane, darting in and out and in and out to try to get around the person when that person should just be getting out of the way anyway.
3: I hate left lane camping, but I hate it. I don't like the people that do it. But isn't saying that left lane camping causes road rage, isn't that like saying, you made me do this?
2: I'm just telling you what the state patrol says, because it creates frustration for people who want to pass. And yes, they are breaking the law if they are going over the speed limit. And I get that. And I'm not encouraging that. I'm just saying it's not your job as the driver to prevent others from going the speed they want to go. That's between them and their God, which in this case is the state patrol.
4: Well, I'll just tell you guys the truth. Left lane camping, it doesn't bother me because the majority of the time, I'm on the right two lanes.
6: Mm-hmm.
4: And let me tell you guys why I do that. Here's my secret. A lot of times, the reason why I don't speed and the reason why I'm over in the right side, because if something goes down ahead of me, I can get over to the right. I'm looking at that shoulder. Because sometimes you guys are worried about getting to the next place and you're stuck in the left lane and you're trying to do all this speed. And if something goes down ahead of you, where are you going? So, the only problem I got, left lane camping, y'all whatever. Y'all folks that can't merge onto the freeway make my damn skin crawl.
2: I can't stand y'all. And by the way, G, underlying your case right there for what you said there, why are you in the two right lanes?
4: Because I'm going to speed limit.
2: No.
4: What?
2: Why? Because you left the house on time.
4: Oh, yeah.
2: Because you're early.
4: Yeah.
2: If people left on time, they wouldn't have to feel the need to make up the time on the road. I learned that from you. Okay. Leave 10 minutes earlier and then just hang and not even get in the race.
4: How do people feel when you're driving and you're stressed on time?
2: Yeah.
4: That couldn't be me.
6: Yeah.
4: That is an awful
2: feeling. I've learned that. The older I've gotten, the more I've taken that advice from you, is to leave a little early and just kind of stay out of the race. I'm not even involved.
4: I'm not even involved.
6: Yeah, but here's the thing. It's not always the people who are running late. It's just people who feel like they always have to be ahead of everybody else, regardless of the situation. It's always, I got to be in front.
2: We are all pretty selfish behind the wheel.
4: Speed in that left lane remind me of going to the club to find a date every Friday, Saturday night. Just stay home and be with one. All right, thanks, Sully.
2: Anytime.
4: Coming up next, we got some Ask Ursula. Gene Ursula.
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26: Summer calls for road travel across our region. Have you noticed more vehicles on our highways and local roads? Obviously, traffic in the city is going to be crowded, especially with the Ship Canal Bridge construction. But there have been a ton more people heading north on I-5 and east on I-90 for weekends and holidays, and again on Sundays coming home. More people on the roads means more accidents. 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
33: 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It is the G and Ursula Show. Grateful that you're hanging out with us today. Ursula, you got some messages.
6: Yes. Well, one from a listener who I am going to call Good Guy Waiting. Okay. And so for those of you who don't know, I have an advice column on mynorthwest.com called Ask Ursula. And I invite you to ask me any questions. But today's question is about dating. And our listener writes, I've been close friends with a woman I met at work about 5 years ago. Neither of us works at that company anymore. But over the past year and a half, our friendship has really become a lot more intense. He says we text each other good morning every day. She calls him almost every night after work. He says we often talk could be like 3 or 4 hours. He told me that they have long, affectionate hugs. They will meet for lunch and they'll occasionally talk about doing other activities together. But he does admit she's not always great with the follow through, but she checks in on his health, his plans to change careers. So in his mind, they genuinely care about each other and they always have each other's backs. His dilemma is he wants something more. So when he said when he first met her, he asked her out and got a very firm no. But soon after that, she also began dating somebody else. And since then, he says, we have grown much closer emotionally. She's broken up. She's single. But she will tell him about her horrible experiences with the bad boys. And he says she seems to always pick the bad boys and he's a good guy. Sure. I wanted to make sure I get that clear. Mm. And so he thinks that they would have a great relationship if only she would give him a chance. So he wants to ask her on a real date, but he's afraid of ruining what they already have. Yeah. So his question is, should I take the plunge and tell her how I feel, or should I accept that I may be permanently friend zoned?
0: Okay. Everything I'm going to say right now, I say this respectfully.
16: Saying it with love.
0: Okay. I say it with love. First thing is, yes, tell her how you feel. Mm-hmm. Okay. Mm-hmm. Two, I have a sweeping statement. Fellas, some of the most dangerous folks to your relationship isn't that ripped up, great looking guy at her gym. Isn't that really good looking coworker. Sometimes it is that friend that's hanging around. Because a lot of times, and I've talked about this on the show, a lot of dudes that hang in the air quotes friend zone, they're just, a lot of times they would just love and wait for that opportunity. And they just kind of keep it for, oh, we've been friends for 15 years, never hugged, never done anything or anything like that. So a lot of times those friends in the friend zone are dangerous. You know, when you have an argument with your significant other and maybe they tell their girlfriends or maybe they tell that guy friend. So this guy friend is knowing all of your info. This probably doesn't help the guy that's listening. So that guy right there, I'm just going to tell you, go ahead and just tell her. Tell her how you feel. So then that way, when she gets in her next relationship, or if her next relationship is with you, at least she knows. And then maybe you need to get out of that friend zone, right? And you need to go and worry about yourself and go, because maybe you're not opening yourself up to anyone else because you're in love with this woman.
6: Mm. Okay. So I did ask him some clarifying questions because there were some things that I needed to know. And I asked him, if you ask her on a date again and want to be romantic and you make it known that you would like to see something else other than what you have, how would you feel if she still said no? And he said, yeah, I would have to pull back. He can't continue the way he's going right now.
0: Yeah. So your friendship is conditional.
6: Yes.
0: Okay.
6: Well, yeah, he said I would still go on occasional lunch, but I'm not going to. He's talking to her 3 or 4 hours a day.
0: Right.
6: I mean, so do you have a quick one, Chef? Because I want to share a little bit of what I have.
16: Very briefly, I don't think she's attracted to you. You mentioned your health. Emphatic no to begin. That can change, though. Just ask.
6: It can change. And I think we're all in agreement that, yes, we think he should take the plunge. And I think that this friendship has already moved beyond something that is sustainable for him. So he needs to know, but he also needs to be okay with the idea that she says no again. Check out Ask Ursula at MyNorthwest.com for a much more detailed answer.
0: Well, I know we have some fellas that listen to the show sometimes, yeah, especially the young ones in their 20s. I want you to remember this and write this down. Very simple. Go where you're celebrated and not tolerated.
6: Absolutely.
0: Go where you're celebrated, yes, not tolerated. Quit going after the people. Sometimes they don't really want you like,
6: yes,
0: that. And there's a whole bunch of people that might want you, won't you? You know what kind of love that feel, yes, like when, yes, they want you?
6: Yes. But he needs to know because he really sees something with her. And if she says no, believe her. Don't argue that you would treat her better than all the other guys that she's picking. Do not keep that same intense level of friendship while secretly hoping that she's going to change her mind, because that might not happen. It didn't happen 5.5 years ago. It might not happen this time, but ask her out clearly, respectfully, and once, and then accept whatever answer she gives you.
0: Fellas, when she wants you, you will know it. You will love it. Coming up next, more of the Gino Show.
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9: ABC News, I'm Michelle Franzen. The U.S. military continuing to carry out strikes against Iran and also enforcing the naval blockade in the Strait of Hormuz for ships trying to reach or leave Iranian ports. ABC's Karen Travers says Iran also launching attacks in the region.
10: Jordan and Bahrain were facing incoming yesterday, and then today reports from Kuwait about Iranian strikes back at them. Yesterday, the United States hit military installations in the north, also fired on that oil tanker. The president has repeated that threat to go after civilian infrastructure in Iran.
9: Iranian authorities releasing American Dina Karari, detained in Iran since 2024. On social media, President Trump calling her release a goodwill gesture. In Texas Hill Country, high river rescues taking place due to flash flooding. Rivers, including the Guadalupe River, have yet to crest. Retail sales roared last month in part to Americans buying more vehicles and Amazon Prime Day purchases. In all, consumers purchased $768 billion in June. This is ABC News. The Trump administration.

0: $768 billion in June. This is ABC News. The Trump administration announcing its first new formal tariffs. They're the first since the Supreme Court struck down much of the administration's previous tariff policies earlier this year.
1: Brazil is being hit with new 25% tariffs, with Trump administration officials accusing the country of engaging in unfair trade practices. The new 25% tariff is lower than the 40% tariff announced last year, which was struck down by the Supreme Court in February. They also include carve-outs for beef, coffee, and orange juice, as well as some energy products and aerospace parts. The new tariffs take effect July 22nd. Mike Dubusky, ABC News.
0: Scientists say a massive great white shark was recently spotted off North Carolina and now appears to be heading north to Cape Cod waters. That 14-footer, believed to be the largest great white that's been tagged in the Atlantic. Great white sharks typically migrate north this time of year looking for food. Michelle Franzen, ABC News.
2: The son of a well-known Tacoma pastor is now facing child rape charges. More on that, but first, Cairo News Radio real-time traffic. It's still an unpleasant drive if you're on southbound I-5. It's bumper to bumper from 145th all the way down to downtown Seattle. It's an hour and 20 from Everett to Seattle, about an hour from Everett to Bellevue with brake lights on Totem Lake. Federal Way to Seattle, it's getting a little better, about 45 minutes. Renton to Bellevue will take you 40 minutes. 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
2: Good morning, I'm Katrina Gashard. The son of a longtime Tacoma pastor is facing child rape charges involving allegations that date back nearly three decades. Cairo 7 TV's Nia Bliss has more.
4: Police say some of the alleged sexual abuse happened at Bruce Stabbert's home.
5: Kind of shocking to have it kind of in your backyard.
4: A probable cause document says at least three victims that have been identified are all under the age of 12, with the youngest being 3 years old. In a statement from Fellowship Bible Church, they say none of the allegations happened on church property and that, quote, we swiftly removed John Stabbert from all church-related functions and informed our church of the allegations.
2: Stabbert is charged with four counts of first-degree rape of a child. He's due in court today. Washington state law requires religious leaders to report child abuse or neglect even when disclosed during confession.
6: Governor Bob Ferguson signed the law to add clergy to mandatory reporting in May of 2025. This means clergy join school personnel, nurses, social service counselors, and other professionals with a duty to report these crimes.
2: That was Cairo 7 TV's Lindsay Sheldon reporting. Federal prosecutors say two men tied to a major Seattle-area drug trafficking operation are now headed to prison. A 56-year-old from Everett and a 55-year-old man from Kent supplied meth and cocaine for distribution in Seattle's Chinatown International District and along the I-5 homeless encampment known as the Jungle. Investigators uncovered nearly $3 million worth of narcotics moving through Washington State. A new ice cream shop in Gig Harbor is serving up more than dessert. Couple of Scoops ice cream and candy was created specifically to employ people with intellectual and developmental disabilities. Owner John Chuchu tells Jason Rant Show on Seattle Red 770, the idea came from his daughter Molly, who has autism.
7: So when Molly was getting out of school, I was trying to figure out, okay, what could I create for Molly? I'm a business owner that could employ Molly and give her a job.
2: Since opening June 1st, the shop has hired 35 workers with special needs. Chuchu says customers have embraced the mission with lines often stretching out the door. And now for your Cairo News Radio weather. We've got thunderstorms and dark clouds over us this morning, but sunshine is on the way for tomorrow and into the weekend. Right now, it's about 62 in downtown Seattle. I'm Katrina Gashard, Cairo News Radio.
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9: Hey, good morning, everybody. It is the G and Ursula Show. Grateful that you're hanging out with us today. You know, when I asked the question earlier about Seattle and whether or not it has the best weather in the country, A lot of you guys

0: didn't disagree. This summer has been amazing. But there's one place that they brought up.
1: Mm-hmm.
0: They said Alaska. Up there.
2: Having the best weather?
0: Well, just, I mean.
2: The best summers? Maybe because you're desperate the rest of the time.
1: No, it's because it's like Seattle weather, except you get about 8 more hours of it.
0: Of daylight.
2: Okay. So you could, it's about enjoying, because I've been to Alaska in the summer. I mean, it's gorgeous. It is gorgeous.
0: I've never been, so I'm not going to knock it, right? So,
2: but let's just put it this way. When I was on an Alaska cruise, I did not put my swimsuit on. It was not that warm.
0: Oh, really?
2: Yeah. Mm-hmm. I need a certain temperature before that's going to happen.
1: The most awkward laugh I've ever heard in my life.
0: Hey, no, you know, just so we're clear, like, I'll tell you why that laugh was weird. Because I was sitting here thinking about tomorrow for me. Tomorrow, Lillian wants to go and get out in the sun in Las Vegas and be by the pool.
2: Oh, you're going to be hot.
0: And so my deal was, I kind of like the lazy river at the MGM.
2: Uh-huh.
0: So that's kind of a compromise, right? Okay. So we're going to go to the lazy river. I kind of like that. I still kind of feel like a kid.
2: Yes.
0: And I like to get on there.
2: It is
0: and just,
2: nice. It's very relaxed. It's calming.
0: It's just fun.
2: It's calming, except that it's usually, lazy rivers are usually, you're bumping into a lot of people.
0: Yeah. Excuse me. Sorry.
2: Okay. Well, we have another packed hour for you. And just a reminder that you are a very important part of our show. So we expect you to text us, Muckleshoot Casino and Resort text line, 888-973-5476, 888-973-CHIRO.
3: What's new at 10?
2: So in case you missed it, the Senate held confirmation hearings for two very important positions. Todd Blanche is nominated for Attorney General, and Jay Clayton could become the next Director of National Intelligence. Now, Clayton is currently serving the U.S. Attorney for the Southern District of New York and previously chaired the SEC during Trump's first term. And he is a longtime corporate lawyer. Has no military experience nor any experience in the CIA, the FBI, or in military intelligence. But Senator John Ossoff asked him a pretty basic question.
4: Who won the 2020 election?
5: I'm not going to do this with you.
4: This is a job interview. We've established that you have an obligation to be honest and forthright with the committee. Yes, you do have an obligation to be honest and forthright with the committee.
5: Yes.
4: Who won the 2020 election?
5: Like I said, I'm not going to get into that with you.
4: But you do have an obligation to be honest and forthright with the committee.
5: Is anything that I just said not honest or forthright?
4: Yes, you're not being honest or forthright. Who won the 2020 election? I think I've answered the question.
5: We can keep doing this.
4: Well, we're going to keep doing it because you're not being honest and forthright.
5: I'm not going to engage in the theater.
4: It's a simple question, Mr. Clayton.
5: And I've answered.
4: Who won the 2020 presidential election?
5: I've answered it.
2: Why is that hard? It is not an opinion who won the 2020 election. It is a fact that Joe Biden won the 2020 election. Why is that so hard?
0: I don't know. But I have an opinion, Ursula, on this topic. But before I talk about this, I wanted to kind of ask, because I know that we have listeners from all over, and maybe this is a chance for folks to help me or us better understand something. You were just asking, why is it so hard for him to answer that? And usually they'll say, well, Biden was certified. He was certified. But they don't want to say he won. So I guess what my question is what is it? What is it that Donald Trump does? What does he do to have that type of power over people? What is it that we don't see and or understand that he is able to make people, professionals, people that have done all, how is he able to turn people that way? And again, this is someone, if he can't answer this simple question in the public, Can you imagine what it is like, Ursula, behind closed doors? And there's real serious, like, hey, Mr. President, I don't think that this is the right thing to do. Would you, if you can't answer that, I can only imagine what you are willing to go with behind closed doors.
2: And I am curious if someone, if you did vote for President Trump and continue to support this administration, do you support when someone can't answer that? Do you still support someone when they can't answer that question? I mean, we know it's because they're fearful for what the outcome might be, because it could mean that A, you no longer are going to be secure in your job. B, the president is going to campaign against you. C, the only other option I can think of is you believe the lies. Regardless of the evidence that is brought forth, you believe the lies.
0: I wanted to, we choose joy, Ursula. And I wanted, I wanted to have this topic to where, and Kara, the cleaning lady, just texted in. And she says, he makes them targets. If anyone goes against the grain,
2: exactly, he
0: has proven it. And I'm going to say, like, I think that he knows, everyone knows who won the 2020 election. Now, even though on these airwaves that was said before as well that it was stolen and all that kind of good stuff. And there, it proves also there are a lot of people, the, what's my man? Oh, Tucker Carlson, right? Tucker Carlson now has had this, oh my goodness, this epiphany, right?
2: Yeah, Marjorie Taylor Greene.
0: Because this is another way to make money again. See, Tucker Carlson gets the privilege of saying those things before, make a lot of money. Now he gets to do it again and make a lot of money. See, Candace Owens won't get that same privilege. Her hateful rhetoric from before, now she's starting to change. Her popularity will continue to go down. You'll see Tucker Carlson popularity go up. You'll see Marjorie Taylor Greene popularity go up. So again, these threats must be serious.
2: Jason in Tacoma texted in and said, it goes both ways. Watch some clips of Democrats not answering questions. I'm just going to tell you right now, I don't like, and I don't know if it's to this degree of not answering who won the election. If a Democrat were not, if a Democrat was testifying and saying, hey, Trump didn't win the election because Hillary actually got more of the popular vote, I would still have an issue with that person because they're not telling the truth. He's still, President Trump won the election in 2016, just like Biden won.
0: When I used to have some lies ready for my mom when I was coming up, I would say, when I would get caught doing something, well, everybody was doing it. I would never have something specific. This is another example of that. Give me a specific example and where you have seen a confirmation, something happened just like this. And there's multiple examples of people having to do it his way or you're out.
2: Mm-hmm. Yes. Todd Blanche, who is President Trump's, well, was formerly his personal attorney. Again, he is going for the AG job permanently, and he would represent the interests of the nation and the American people if he's confirmed. And Senator John Kennedy of Louisiana wanted to make sure Americans know that Blanche isn't personal friends with the president.
6: Are you and President Trump friends?
7: I'm his lawyer, was his lawyer, and now I'm the deputy attorney general. So I met him as his criminal defense attorney.
2: But Epstein survivor Danny Bensky pleaded with the senators to vote against his confirmation.
8: His actions have destroyed survivors' trust. According to public reporting, Mr. Blanche spent approximately 9 hours meeting with Ghislaine Maxwell. He did not even spend 9 minutes meeting with a survivor. Afterward, Maxwell was transferred to what many have described as a summer camp prison. We learned all of this through the news. Imagine what that feels like as a survivor to sit there if you were exploited by Ghislaine Maxwell and you're hearing this for the first time with no explanation, no outreach, and no transparency from your And to add insult to injury, the information that Todd Blanche gathered in the White House Situation Room last summer to curb the political fallout from the Epstein files was absolutely abhorrent. Instead of following investigative leads, our government treated and continued to treat this as a political crisis that needs to be managed. In our nation, everyone deserves equal protection under the law. Todd Blanche has been unwilling to protect Epstein survivors' personal information. And he has been resistant to investigate the people who helped Epstein and Maxwell commit those crimes.
9: That is heartbreaking. And she also pointed out that the DOJ released nude photos of her when she was a child during a file release, even though the agency redacted every mention of Trump's name.
0: Yeah, I just got to say, before you move on, these are really scary times. We are really on the brink, and we might potentially see our democracy fall. Seriously. Because I said this in the morning meeting with you guys, and I'll say it again, that there's three types of power. There's money power, there's people power, and there's positional power. And right now, we all know, we've seen the people that have the most money in this country, we know where their loyalty is. The people with the most positional power in this country, Supreme Court, DOJ, FBI, we all know where that is being held at. And then as far as people power, I think that when you have the ability to control so many people with a very simple message of, hey, this side is strong, the other side is weak. And I'm just afraid that we as a country might go so long that we might not ever be able to bounce back with decorum, common sense, respect. Truth. We have seen what has happened to journalists here in this country. They're just little by little. You know, I was looking the other day and I was texting back and forth with Alex Rozier, who used to be here with King 5 back in the day. And I texted him because there was a meteorologist that was doing a bunch of dances. He was just dancing. And he had 3 million views on dancing. And you see other topics that are going on right now and how real topics that are really a threat to our country, to our world, democracy, will have like 5,000 mm-hmm. views. Mm-hmm. But we as a people, we will focus on the dancing meteorologists. Like, I'm just really nervous and I didn't mean to go this way.
9: No. I actually am glad. I'm glad because I need to call ourselves out. Think of what we have chosen to do in what has it been several months now.
0: Okay.
9: That we jokingly say we are choosing joy, but we are making a very deliberate decision to limit the amount of time that we talk about this administration on this show. And we have a platform, and I'll be honest, I struggle with it. I struggle because I, on the one hand, know that even people who are tired or fearful of this administration sometimes don't want to hear it.
0: Yeah.
9: And you and I, mm-hmm. we know that when we talk about it, we get in a foul mood. And it's like trying to find the balance between how much do we talk about, which ones do we bring up?
0: Yeah.
9: And no one has told us how to handle this.
0: Nobody.
9: No one. So I want to make that very clear. Uh-huh. But you and I have said, man, it just sucks the joy out of everything that we do. But yet we've got this platform.
0: You know what, Ursula? I'm glad that you're calling us out about this topic. And I'll say this because you talked about the mood. I am not good enough at this job to have a conversation about what's really happening in real time. I don't know how to come on here, talk about what's happening in Iran, talking about how this country was in a deal in 2015, got out of that peace deal with Iran in 2018. And then now we are here. A few months ago, the Strait of Hormuz was open. Today is not the same thing. And then talk about that and then come on and talk about something else. There is no way I am enjoyable to listen to, because speaking for myself, my mood is so foul. So I'm not going to be enjoyable. So even if you love the show or like things that I've said or didn't like, you're going to turn us off because we're just awful to listen to.
9: I would turn us off.
0: Because at some point
9: I'm like, I can't, I'm exhausted by it.
0: Yes.
9: Sometimes it's just, I throw my hands out. I was like, I'm exhausted. But it's when you're exhausted and run down to the ground is when these things are allowed to happen. And who's going to continue carrying the torch?
0: So what do we do? Like, now I'm talking to you.
9: We're just being vulnerable right now.
0: So what do we do? Do we talk about it half the time? Do we talk about it a quarter percent of the time? Because, yeah, I think that we are doing, like, when people look at us in history, in the future, they're going to be like, wow, G. Ursula, you guys decided to stay away from these topics because you wanted to protect your mental health while you're working.
9: Yes. So are we part of the problem? Did we contribute to where we're going as a country?
0: Yes.
9: Yes.
0: We are.
9: And that's my struggle.
0: And another reason why we're part of the problem too, as well, is, again, I'm going to speak for myself. Do you know how many times I have to take the high road? Sometimes you guys see and hear my subliminal shots. I can't look. It's interesting. There's a group of people here locally that get to say exactly what they want. No problem. If I come out and say what I want and I respond back to some of these people, oh, he's an angry person.
9: Mm.
0: I can't believe
9: that was an angry black man.
0: I'll help you. Thank you. So I'll leave it with this, Ursula. I think you and I think we're messing up. I don't know how to fix it. I don't know how to be better about it going forward. I don't really know what to do. I love our listeners. I love our show. I love what we do every day. I love levity. I love laughing. But I don't know how to bounce back after these serious topics and then come back and still have an entertaining show. I don't know how to do it.
9: Yeah, just know that it is a constant struggle. And we initially thought we're not going to talk about that. But when we brought up the back and forth that is going on right now in our nation's capital, it's like, no, you need to hear it for yourself. Okay, well, we'll keep choosing joy, but also trying to find our moments. And y'all just help us find that balance.
0: Please. Hey, coming up next, what does it mean to be a man in America today? There's a test. You see what I'm saying? See, I do stuff like that.
1: You guys want to pivot, actually?
0: Yeah.
1: Let's pivot.
0: Okay, we'll pivot.
1: We'll make an audible here. You come back in a little bit and you'll see what we're doing.
0: All right, Gene Ursula.
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0: At Seattle Children's Hospital, one in three patient families cannot afford the food their kids need to heal. 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
5: Good morning, I'm Katrina Gashard. Air quality has plummeted in 20 states as smoke from Canadian wildfires spreads across the U.S.
23: Anywhere from Duluth, Minneapolis, Green Bay, Milwaukee, down to Chicago, Cincinnati, getting out towards Baltimore. We're seeing some heavy smoke in these areas. These are air quality alerts that are going out, shifting farther even out towards the east and to the south, but we're heading into tomorrow. So you just want to be very cautious and careful.
5: Surveillance video may hold the key to a suspicious fire at Northlake Middle School in Lake Stevens. Cairo 7 TV's Jason Sloss reports two teenage boys were seen moments before the fire started.
24: Officials say they were on the roof for about a half hour, and after they got down, the fire started around 2 hours later. Cody Lewis lives right across the street.
25: I heard a bunch of fire alarms coming up just from down the street. Fire trucks, ambulances, this, that, and the other thing.
24: Video also shows flashes from the flames. No one was hurt, but there was significant fire damage to the roof right above the cafeteria, as well as smoke and water damage in the cafeteria and kitchen.
5: A jury has convicted two Washington men of orchestrating a fraud scheme from the King County Jail that preyed on hospitalized veterans. Cairo 7 TV's Jack Bilyeu has details.
26: Court documents state Daryl Young would call a VA hospital, then have his call transferred so it wasn't clear it was coming from inside a jail. He would then pose as an employee and ask for personal information about the patients. Then he would have his accomplice, Akilah Williams, create a three-way call with the veteran or a relative, making sure they didn't hear the recording that the call was from inside a jail.
27: There's some things you just don't do. It's despicable.
26: Prosecutors say they tracked more than 130 fraudulent bank transactions, totaling more than $8,000.
5: A Bellevue tax preparer who catered to many tech workers has been sentenced to 18 months in federal prison for filing false tax returns. Federal prosecutors say the 65-year-old falsified deductions, business losses, and other tax information on clients' returns. Authorities say the scheme cost the U.S. Treasury more than $250,000 in lost tax revenue. He was also ordered to pay restitution and a $100,000 fine. Dutch Bros is officially brewing up its first Seattle location. The Oregon-based coffee chain plans to take over the former Starbucks site in Soto. A construction permit filed with the city shows the location will feature a drive-through and quick service area for renovations are complete. The Starbucks closed last year as part of a broader round of store closures throughout our state. Dutch Bros already operates dozens of locations nationwide. And now to your Cairo News Radio real-time traffic. It's still a struggle out there, about an hour and 15 from Everett to Seattle. It'll take you at least an hour to get all the way downtown Seattle from 145th. Federal Way to Seattle is about 40 minutes right now. Renton to Bellevue will take you 40 minutes. The Valley Freeway is about 40 minutes as well. Olympia to Tacoma, a little better at 35 minutes. 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Now to your weather. If you are driving in Seattle, I'm sure you heard that thunder and saw the lightning. It is just going to be a chance of isolated thunderstorms throughout the day today, but it'll be warmer tomorrow with sunshine. Right now, it's about 63 in downtown Seattle. I'm Katrina Gashard, Cairo News Radio.
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9: Welcome back to the Gian Ursula Show. During the break, we have been reading your text messages. Muckleshoot Casino and Resort text line is 888-973-5476. G and I had a vulnerable moment, something we weren't expecting to happen, but that's what happens with the show. It's a live show, and we just kind of say what's on our mind and on our hearts. And I got to say thank you. We have people who often don't agree with us, who stay with us on the show, saying thank you for you know, being truthful and expressing the struggle. The struggle is real. And they say, you know, they see it from either political party having a struggle with this situation. But, you know, it makes them comforted that they're not alone in this feeling of how much do you talk about it?
0: Yeah.
9: And how do you talk about it?
0: Yeah, I think the takeaway was, and I I feel that. I say things like this all the time. I hope you guys walked away with that segment hearing both Ursula and I say, we struggle with what to do. And this is a new frontier for us. I'm not really that great. And if anybody is like, well, you should do this and you should do that, you're right. You're right.
9: And again, we go into meetings with the boss. The boss never tells us,
0: no,
9: hey, you need to talk or talk about this more or talk about this less. It is all of us collectively saying, man, I mean, what direction do we want the show to go on? Go in.
0: I think.
9: And it's not always clear.
0: Well, I'll tell you what it has been clear that I feel good about no matter what happens from here on out. I think that our show for the last 6.5 years has done a good job when it comes to placing the importance on human decency. And I don't care what political affiliation you are, left, right, blue, red, black, white, any of that stuff. I think that our show, I hope, has shown you that we don't care who you are. You're a person. You're people. So I hope that in some way you can find, even if you don't agree with this, you can just know that if we saw you in a grocery store, we saw you in a church, or there was an opportunity to give, I won't decide to give and help you based on who you voted for. So I hope that if you can say all some nasty things about us, you can say one thing. Man, we care about people, y'all.
1: And we've done our best to tell you the truth and tried to provide you the most generous interpretation of a lot of the more difficult things we've talked about and provide you full context with our best understanding of every single issue.
0: Yep.
9: For sure. Okay, well, let's pivot because we want to talk about food. It's a little bit early for... It's not quite lunch hour.
0: It's not lunch o'clock.
1: It's lunch somewhere.
0: No. It's not, okay.
1: It's lunch somewhere.
0: What you got?
9: Yeah. So you heard a couple of stories. Yeah. You heard Dutch Bros, which I want to get into in a second. But did you hear that Red Robin is going to be closing more restaurants as it tries to cut its costs and pay down debt? We're talking about this is a burger chain that is nearly 6 decades old. And it closed 23 locations last year and expects to close another 20 this year as leases are expiring. So, I mean, we're talking about, when all is said and done, potentially up to 70 Red Robins being shut down.
0: Yeah.
9: Okay. What's happened to Red Robin? Do you remember when I've always thought of Red Robin as the bee's knees and I love the endless fries and their special seasoning. Mm-hmm. And guacamole burger.
0: No doubt.
9: My favorite. Mm-hmm. Like, what is happening?
0: Nothing. Red Robin didn't do nothing wrong. Red Robin has good burgers. They got the bottomless fries. They got everything you need. Their burgers did not go down. Service, I love Red Robin. Now, as for what happened, let me tell you. I'm going to say something that maybe some of you all heard when you were growing up. Ursula, you were in the Philippines. So, when we were younger, kids would be like, oh, I want McDonald's. I want McDonald's. Sometimes your parent would say, I can make McDonald's at home. We got McDonald's at home.
9: Yeah, my response would be, no, you can't.
0: So, right. But what has happened is, and this is the truth, there are people at home that are really making good burgers these days. Social media, TikTok, which you love, TikTok. There are people that are making really good burgers. So what's happening is, people themselves, COVID has forced, like, man, you know what? I might not be Red Robin, but my burgers are pretty good. My burgers are pretty good. Mm. People are really learning how to make burgers themselves. So it's like family of four, go out to Red Robin, or family of four, stay home. I got the fancy griddle. I got the new grill. I got the smash burgers, things to do. People can make burgers really well at home. That's what happened.
9: Huh. I'm wondering if y'all agree with that, listening right now. Like, when was the last time you went to Red Robin? For me,
0: 2 years ago.
9: My problem is that it used to be at Northgate Mall, and we would go there for many occasions. Wait, it's still at Northgate Mall. But Northgate Mall is not the same Northgate Mall. There's no reason for me to go to Northgate Mall. It was nice to go to Red Robin because it was right there. I still, can you check for me? I still think it's there, but Northgate Mall has, there's no stores. Or, you know, it's more hockey.
1: It's the quality of the burgers. It's not good. Like, they're one of those places where 9 out of 10 times they're not going to salt the patty.
9: Oh, okay? No.
1: No, I'm serious. And I've never had a burger at Red Robin's where they toasted the bun and the burger came out warm. Okay, it just hasn't happened.
9: And even their bottomless fries.
1: Yeah, people like them something because happened. They're bottomless. No. But I mean, it takes an hour to get a refill, and they're not that good to begin with.
0: The thing is, Ursula and Chef.
9: I think you might be onto something, Chef.
0: And let me just say this, too. I'm a shout out to Tacoma. If you live in Tacoma, and you're like, oh, I got a taste for a burger. Red Robin does not exist. You got to go to Piano. You got to go to Frugal's. Oh. You got to go to Soul Burgers. Like, there's spots. You got to go to all different places before you go to Red Robin. There's real burger competition out here.
9: There is burger competition.
0: Frisco Freeze?
1: Yeah.
9: Tamara mentioned Red Robin going way down. She says food is not good anymore, and the service in the Tacoma one is horrible, so she stopped going.
1: Okay, here's the comparison for you.
0: What you got?
1: Red Robin was good as a burger place.
0: Yes.
1: When Henry Weinhard's was fancy beer.
0: Red Robin used to be a fancy restaurant, too.
9: Mm-hmm. It's not cheap.
1: We have good options now.
9: So maybe that's it. Yeah. Red Robin, are you listening?
0: All right. Scenarios next. Jen Ursula.
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0: Hey, good morning, y'all. It is the G and Ursula Show. Before we get to scenarios, I don't want to gatekeep. Chef came over during the break, and he was like, G, wait a minute now. I disagree with you. To which he says, a lot of burgers at home are not good.
1: Awful.
0: And you know what? He's right.
1: Because we don't own heat lamps.
0: We don't own heat lamps. So.
1: Has to be assembled hot.
0: Hey, fellas, ladies, I'm about to give you guys some game right now.
9: Okay.
0: You most likely don't have a heat lamp. But my homeboy, Brandon Bolden, he taught me something that works well. So when you just make the burgers, don't just make the burgers and just throw them in and then have a burger deal and then you get your own bread and put together your burger. No. Make the burger. Put it all together. Right by the grill. Put them in foil. Wrap them in aluminum foil. Then, once you wrap them all, then put them in the grill and so they can kind of have that heat a little bit. And boy, those burgers get, as Emeril Lagasse say, they get happy inside of that foil.
9: Ooh,
0: I'm giving you the game. Put the burger together.
1: Amen. That's true.
9: Nice.
0: Scenarios.
29: Here we go, yo.
0: Watch this, Ursula. I was at the market yesterday and made a fool of myself, and I feel horrible. There's nothing I can do about it now, but I just hope someone can at least make me feel better about what happened. So, I was at the checkout. They always ask for donations to a cause or to round up to help with kids that are hungry. I feel obligated and usually donate. But yesterday was a bad day, and I just had enough. So I declined to donate, and the checkout person recognized me and said, "Hey, what's wrong? Don't you care about homeless kids?" And I just lost it.
9: Oh,
0: I told her it's none of her business what I do with my money, and that it's annoying that you're asking me for this anyways. I said I always donate, but didn't this time, and now you want to say something about it? Then I demanded to see her manager. When I finally calmed down, a woman behind me introduced me to her 5-year-old son and said the only way that she could be getting food there tonight usually comes from donation. I'm like, oh, great. Now this makes me feel even worse. I felt horrible. And it was a bad day. It got worse. I have no idea what I can do about this. I feel really bad. I felt mean. I feel like I should never go back to that store again. But I also feel like I should go and apologize. Help me. 888-973-5476. Muckle Shoot Casino Resort text line. Ursula, you up the bat first.
9: Okay, I think that it's the store that should apologize for the employee for chastising a customer and guilting him into feeling like he is a horrible person who doesn't care about homeless kids because he didn't donate that one day.
0: Right.
9: You know that I have said this where I think they've gotten a lot better, but there was a time I felt more pressure. Like when the employee actually asks you, it's not that you don't see that there's the big sign there that says donate here or do you want to round up? I don't want to be harassed about it.
0: Right.
9: You don't know what I do with my philanthropic money. You don't know who I am helping to support.
0: Yep.
9: And quite frankly, I know nothing about how much of the money that you are getting when you ask if you want to round up. Actually goes to these causes that you purport to be helping. So I think the one, you know, maybe he had an overreaction, but I actually think the one that's truly at fault is the store that has maybe encouraged employees to pressure customers who aren't donating. I think that's wrong.
1: Agree. Here's the deal. The multi-billion dollar grocery store chains that give you an opportunity to donate while they gouge the heck out of you for your groceries, screw you, and screw you asking me for charity money. You could easily provide that yourself, and I have no transparency. You're right on that, Ursula. There are businesses who do it well, like Ace Hardware will ask you to round up, right? PCC does, but they actually support real local charities that you know exist. And I don't believe the lady in line behind you, because there's no way that she's eating on behalf of going to the grocery store.
9: No.
1: Like, that grocery store is not giving her the money. Yeah. Period.
9: Well, do you still go to the store?
0: Yes, you go to the store.
9: Yeah,
0: and yes, you had a bad day.
9: Don't change your routine.
0: And yes, you just go in there and apologize. Now, first, it is very... When I say very, wait, let me just stop. I've never had someone at checkout say something about me not donating if I didn't at that time. Now, when I do, it's easy for me to donate, but I've never had anybody say anything. So, like Ursula said, that was definitely that person's fault for causing that. Now, sure, your reaction wasn't that great. It would probably be better for you to go and apologize. And look, there are a lot of times you have stores that are doing the right things with the money. And so you have situations where, boom, you have this. So go and apologize. That was a rough one. We all have a bad day. Ursula, you probably wouldn't. You probably have never gone off on somebody in a store.
9: No.
0: You know what I'm saying?
9: It's a rare moment when I actually totally go off on somebody.
0: Right.
9: But I have done that, and it's usually in defense of somebody else who can't speak up.
1: Boy, it feels good when you do too, huh?
9: Yeah. But I'm not generally a confrontational person. I'll let them know what I think, but I'm not a yeller.
0: You know, you made the comment, Chef, that it feels good when you do. I can say this.
1: If it's justified.
0: I would say of the 10 times that I have gone off and lost my temper, which as I get older, I definitely don't want that. I want to prevent that. I would say out of 10 times, 9.5 times, I'd be like, man, I went too far. Like, I'm never in a situation where I'm like, I mean, you can always find reasons to justify something, right? No doubt. But sometimes you know if you go too far.
1: Oh, sure. Yeah. Absolutely. You're right. Absolutely. I mean,
0: you know if you go too far.
9: Yeah, absolutely.
0: And when I have lost control, that's the key part.
9: Yeah.
0: Lost control.
9: I'm curious, though. Text us, 888-973-5476. How many of you do always round up or always say yes to the charity ask at the grocery store or wherever?
0: Coming up next here on the Gene Ursa Show. So we've heard about Starbucks. And Starbucks potentially, you know, they're going to be moving part of their headquarters to Tennessee. What does that mean? Does that mean Seattle would lose out on coffee? Or are there other coffee giants that are just laying in wait? Next, Gene Ursula.
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2: ABC News. I'm Michelle Franzen. In Texas Hill Country, catastrophic flooding being blamed for at least one death. Governor Greg Abbott says the person died between Kerrville and Comfort and says no camps along the flooded Guadalupe River have sustained damage. The governor says over 70 people have been rescued so far. Tonight, President Trump delivering a speech. Sources familiar with the matter tell ABC News the president will detail information received from the Office of the Director of National Intelligence related to the 2020 election.
6: The president has long pushed debunked conspiracy theories to claim that his 2020 election loss was fraudulent. It's not immediately clear what allegations he'll make as part of this speech. The remarks come as the president recently named a loyalist, Bill Pulte, to lead the Office of the Director of National Intelligence. Pulte has no previous national security experience. Trump has said he wanted Pulte to declassify information. Karen Travers, ABC News, the White House.
2: At a press briefing, Caroline Levitt says the speech will focus on election integrity. On Wall Street, stocks are down this hour. This is ABC News. Local health officials in 34 states working to contain the ongoing outbreak of cyclosporiasis. Federal agencies also facing increased questions over their role in protecting public health amid budget cuts. Here's ABC's Elizabeth Schulze.
7: Nationwide, federal officials still have not identified a cause. And right now, there are vacancies at the top of the FDA, CDC, and Surgeon General's office. On Capitol Hill on Wednesday, the CDC director nominee was asked why the agency last year stopped one of its programs that tracks the disease. She said she was unaware of that change. And the CDC says that states are still required to report cases as part of its

0: She said she was unaware of that change, and the CDC says that states are still required to report cases as part of its national surveillance program.
1: President Zelensky facing a serious political crisis after he fired his popular defense minister, credited by many with Ukraine's recent turnaround on the battlefield. Thousands protesting in Kyiv today, demanding the reinstatement of Mykhailo Fedorov in some of the biggest demonstrations since the Russia's full-scale invasion. Michelle Franz in ABC News.
2: Thunderstorms trigger flight delays at SeaTac Airport, but first, Cairo News Radio real-time traffic. It's slowly improving on southbound I-5. It'll take you about 45 minutes from Everett to Seattle and 40 from Everett to Bellevue. Federal Way to Seattle is going to take you at least 35 minutes. Renton to Bellevue will take you about half an hour. The Valley Freeway is 30 minutes as well. 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
2: Good morning. I'm Katrina Gashard. A ground stop at SeaTac Airport is disrupting air travel across the region today. The FAA halted some incoming flights because of the thunderstorms moving through our area. The stop began at 9:45 this morning and is scheduled to last until at least 11:15, but officials say there's a chance it could be extended. Flights headed to Seattle from parts of Western United States and Canada are being held on the ground, while departing flights from SeaTac are seeing delays averaging about 30 minutes right now. Travelers should check with their airline before heading to SeaTac Airport. A judge found years of public nudity and lewd sex acts at Seattle's Denny Lane Park amount to a public nuisance, but the park will stay open.
4: Judge Samuel Chung's ruling says the city largely failed to enforce its own rules at the park. The judge is ordering the city of Seattle to come up with a plan for the park, staff it, keep up the grounds, and set clear rules on what you can and cannot do there. The city will also have to put up buffers so neighbors don't have to see nude park users from their homes, and it will also have to post signs spelling out what's allowed and what's not. Frank Lindsay, Cairo News Radio.
2: New data from the state shows nearly one-third of Washington school districts still do not have a cell phone policy in place. State School Superintendent Chris Reichdahl worked with lawmakers on a bill that would have required districts to restrict cell phones at school, but it stalled out and legislators told his office to study the issue instead. So this is what he told TVW back in April.
5: We don't need studies to see how clear the research is. We need courage.
2: He says districts that do restrict phones report fewer classroom disruptions and more student engagement. Opponents argue that phones allow parents and their children to reach each other in the event of an emergency. Washington State University is honoring former Vice President Mike Pence with one of its top public service awards. Pence will receive the Thomas S. Foley Award for Distinguished Public Service during a September ceremony in Spokane. Foley Institute director says Pence's career has been marked by integrity, courage, and a deep commitment to public service. The annual award is named for former House Speaker Tom Foley. And now to your Cairo News Radio weather. Showers today and a chance for thunderstorms. It's much cooler with highs in the 70s. Prepare for sunshine tomorrow afternoon and into the weekend. Right now, it's about 63 in downtown Seattle. I'm Katrina Gashard, Cairo News Radio.
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7: It is the G and Ursula Show. Good morning to everybody. You know, Ursula, I was listening to Katrina, and she was just talking about how Mike Pence is going to be up for an award and stuff like that. And you know what I was just reminded of? When I think of Mike Pence, for some reason, I think of John McCain. I think of Mitt Romney. I just think of, like, hey, you know, politically, we don't really, I'm not on the same side. But when I think of Mike Pence, like, I don't think Mike Pence is a bad person.
8: Maybe
7: I'm wrong. I don't know the man.
8: I actually think the opposite.
7: You think he's a bad man?
8: No, I think that he's a good guy.
7: Oh, well, that's what I said.
8: Yeah.
7: And you think the opposite?
8: No.
7: Oh. That's what I was saying. He's a good guy.
8: Yeah.
7: I think he's, politically, but...

0: I think he's a good guy. You said the opposite.
1: Okay. Yeah. So, yeah. And the reason I think that is, I mean, think about what happened.
0: January 6.
1: Exactly.
0: Yeah.
1: Exactly.
2: Once his family finally came under threat.
0: Yeah. Anyways. I just wanted to say that, Ursula. That's all I got. What we got working on?
1: Okay, well, Muckleshoot Casino Resort text line 888-973-5476, 888-973-CHIRO. Want to welcome in Julie in Seattle, who has been a longtime listener, but texted in for the first time, and always love when people are finally moved to text in for the first time. So yeah. I hope she does more of that, but let's get to it.
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1: Two Arlington families are now living in fear after multiple bullets from a shooting range struck their homes last weekend. Listen to this. Hang on a second. Why don't you put chicken on? Chicken on. This story comes from King 5 News. Tim Hand says he was outside with his family when this shooting began.
5: At first, we thought they were fireworks. Until we heard the zoo pop hit the house.
6: Get out. Get the house now. Run! In the house. Get the house.
1: So Tim, his wife, their two children, and a neighbor child had to scramble for cover inside their homes. I mean, that is terrifying.
6: Jasper, get over here.
1: So the gunfire came from a neighbor's property where it is legal to practice target shooting. And the Snohomish County Sheriff's Office concluded that the shooters either missed their targets or hadn't allowed sufficient backstop to catch those stray bullets. So Justin Coker, another person, was inside his home when a bullet blasted through his computer screen while he was inches away. Bullets also struck the back door, shattering it, and their kids' trampoline and a playset in the backyard.
7: Yeah, I want them to be held accountable for the negligence. There's no way to not know that there's a whole neighborhood back here with kids. My kids are back there playing and screaming. You can hear that for miles.
8: They didn't take their guns. They specifically said they didn't do anything wrong, and we don't know if we need to prepare our children for it to happen again.
1: So, gee, the shooting only stopped when Justin ran outside and began screaming at the shooters. The sheriff's office says they are referring potential reckless endangerment charges, although no charges have been filed. But still, Tim and Justin's children are now worried about playing in their own neighborhood.
7: My son walked down. The first thing that he said to us in the morning was, are there going to be more bullets flying our way?
5: My daughter doesn't want to come play outside. My son, he just turned 6. He asked me before he goes outside, hey, Dad, is it safe to go outside?
0: Yeah, you live in the wrong neighborhood. That's what happened. There's some neighborhoods here in this state that, man, you misfire a gun and it goes towards someone's home, rightfully so. There's going to be big charges. You're going to be getting your firearms taken away. All kinds of stuff happens. But where's this at again? Arlington?
1: Mm-hmm.
0: Oh, yeah. In this case, like, oopsie. They missed their target. And, you know, that happens. And so we're going to make sure they still keep their guns. Wrong. Just live in the wrong neighborhood. That's all.
1: Okay. I'm
0: not being sarcastic. I'm actually being serious. Let that happen down here in King County, where or down in Federal Way in King County area, and you're sitting there and you have your gun, and that happens, and you miss, and your gun goes into an apartment, a bullet goes into an apartment, and watch what happens compared to this story right here. Like, did you hear the amount of shots? That
1: was absolutely outrageous, first of all. And you may say, you know, I support people to have the right to shoot legally on their own property. The Snohomish County Sheriff's Office concluded they had the right to do that. But hello, these areas are changing. More and more people are moving to places like Arlington. What used to be rural land is not that rural anymore. There are more families living there, more homes, more kids nearby. So, excuse me, like Jason in Buckley says, sue their you-know-what off. At the very least, these private, whether it's once a bullet leaves your property, I mean, would you not agree? It hits someone else's house. This is not just target practice.
2: I mean, I think every responsible gun owner would say, if you cannot account for where your bullets are going to end up, you shouldn't be firing your gun. Period. And you probably shouldn't own one if you're not responsible enough to understand what's going to happen when you fire it.
1: Exactly. So, I mean, you can respect gun rights.
0: Mm-hmm. What kind of charges did they get?
1: Reckless endangerment.
2: Oh. Well, that's been referred. We'll see if it
1: sticks.
2: If they get a charge.
1: These family, that is a lawsuit waiting to happen.
0: Yeah. Yeah. Like I said, like these are things, I think that's the difference where, right? Like you heard all the fire and all that stuff and you're hearing that and you're like, wow, I would think that the average gun owner, which I'm a gun owner too, average gun owner would say, man, those people are like reckless with their firearms. People like that don't need to be able to have their firearms.
1: Mm-hmm. Okay, let's talk about something that was brought up in Katrina's newscast. She was talking about Dutch Brothers and Seattle, or we're going to finally get our own Dutch Bros coffee location. And it's going to be toward the end of the year on 4th Avenue South in SoDo in a former Starbucks location. And you had a strong reaction to the news about Dutch Bros.
0: I did. And it is a continuation of, have you guys noticed lately, and by the way, rightfully so, we have seen, unfortunately, a lot of restaurants, we've seen a lot of businesses close down. This isn't just Seattle, it's all over the country. And my point is there's always a headline. Oh, wow, another business closed down. Oh, wow, another business closed down. But have you guys also noticed that you don't see the same energy in headlines? Oh, wow, another business moves in. Oh, wow, another business moves in. Here's my point. Like, unfortunately, businesses do go out of business. And fortunately, businesses do start up. Seattle is not having a hard time in recruiting those new businesses. And when it comes to Dutch Bros, Ursula, call me crazy. But every time I go south, I pull up on some Dutch Bros.
1: Yeah.
0: I love Dutch Bros. So I got to tell
1: What's your order?
0: Oh, what do you like? Straight hot Americano. That's what I got right here.
1: Nice.
0: An Americano. I keep it simple.
1: You keep it simple. Blended drinks.
0: Coffee be serious down there.
1: Uh-huh.
0: And so what my point is this. I know all the headlines and we know we still love Starbucks. And Starbucks is going to be moving part of their franchise and headquarters over to Tennessee, and there's a lot of people like, oh my goodness, Starbucks is going to be going. Don't you worry. There's other coffee places like, hey, y'all have fun. We about to pull up. Sometimes it's almost like the new stepdaddy that pulls up to the house. Hey, you better treat her right. That's what Dutch Bros is about to do. Treat folks right.
1: Are you going to cry if we suddenly see more Dutch? It's not going to happen, but
0: not
1: more
0: at
1: Dutch
0: all.
1: Bros than not Starbucks?
0: At all. Not at all. People love Dutch Bros. Hey, well, hold on. My wife just texted me. You know, I like to be transparent.
1: Yes.
0: She says, you do not. What do you mean I do not? I just don't pull up with Dutch Bros. Maybe I didn't pull up with you.
1: Oh.
0: Yeah, she said, you do not. Yes, I do.
2: I'm trying to imagine you with like a Dutch Brothers cup in your hand. Got like a venti caramel, vanilla. What's your drink?
0: I just told you.
1: He said Americano.
2: Yeah, okay.
0: And by the way, Dutch Bros is just like Gravity Coffee down in Tacoma. Mm-hmm. There's some good spots.
1: Funny enough, when we were down in Portland a couple weeks ago, my nephew said, okay, before we get to this next location where we're going, because we were all going in the van, remember?
0: Yeah.
1: We all piled into the van. It was like, I'm stopping at Dutch Bros. Anyone else? And we're like, yes. So, yep, we all took a trip to
2: man,
1: Dutch
2: full
1: Bros.
2: Of goodness.
1: Yes, so good. So good. And by the way, in case people don't know, it was started in Grants Pass, Oregon. And that was in 1992, and Dutch Bros has now become this big national brand and has more than 1,000 locations across the U.S. So we're finally getting one in Seattle. Mm. I think that's good news. Okay.
0: I can't believe Nikki is texting in, talking about, I can't imagine G doing the long lines.
1: Jeez. Okay, why? Is everyone...
2: You're a man of the people, too. I apologize.
0: I'll admit.
1: Are people doubting you for...
0: Yeah, Dutch Bros lines do be a little long. They do be a little long.
1: Kind of like that Chick-fil-A at times.
0: And then I bring up Gravity Coffee and Steve. All right. Move on.
2: You can't win.
0: I can't win today.
2: Gravity Schmancy Coffee.
0: I can't win. My wife is calling me out. Texters are calling me out. What did I do to y'all?
1: I mistook what you were saying at the start of the show.
0: Yes, you did. Wow. But it's crazy right now. Can we move on? I'm getting beat up right now.
1: Okay, let's bring up some...
2: Land!
1: Is this good news? King County now has more men than women. And that is actually something remarkable when we're such a major urban county. And this comes from the Seattle Times. This is from FYI Guy, right? Yeah. Gene Balk says men, it's not a big, huge difference, but men did make up 50.2% of the county's population last year compared with 49.8% women. Right. So let's do the math. That's 8,000 more men in a county of more than 2.3 million people. Mm-hmm. Now, King County was majority female for nearly 70 years before flipping back to majority male in 2018. And among the 100 largest counties in the U.S., only 9 now have more men than women. And we are one of them. And the biggest reason?
0: Tech bros. I don't know.
1: You're actually right.
0: Tech bros.
1: You're right. And you know what I thought of when I first read this story? Read his stats? Mm. You know how there are a lot of men? Okay, so I get it from the male perspective.
0: Okay. Could you talk to your son?
1: Yes, because I talked to my son. Yeah. So I talked to, and yeah. They often talk about how hard it is to find women to date. I mean, now they're doing great. Okay. So I want to make that clear. They're both in happy, healthy relationships.
0: Yeah.
1: But I also hear from women who are like, it is hard to find men to date in Seattle because a lot of them are tech bros and are more, paying more attention to technological stuff.
0: Right. Right. Yeah, I mean, look.
2: Yeah, what are you saying?
1: Or maybe more socially awkward. About dating.
0: In King County, look. Let's call it what it is, right? King County has Microsoft. Uh-huh. King County has Amazon, and I don't know. Look at the statistics. Are there more men or women in tech?
2: It's men for sure.
1: Oh, yeah. Yeah, absolutely. Know what I'm
0: so that would make sense on King County.
1: Yeah. But 77% of all King County workers in computer and math jobs are men.
0: Can I tell y'all something? So, today earlier this morning, we got Bona Borsla, and we talked about Donald Trump. We talked about all kinds of topics. Man, y'all didn't beat me up more over this coffee than Donald Trump combined. I mean, I'm getting it. My wife hit me up.
1: Why are you getting so much grief?
0: People hit me. Shout out to Lewis Rudd. Lewis Rudd just hit me up.
1: What are they telling you? Don't believe you do Dutch Bros?
0: I forgot to bring up Boom Boona Coffee, which I love Boom Boona and them. Shout out to them. They, raised up on over in Renton, down there, down on the waterfront. But man, look, of all the things, y'all got me on coffee? Y'all, you know what? Y'all been holding this back. Y'all been holding this.
2: I don't know, G. Like, are some people feeling like... Like you might feel if all of a sudden I walked into the barbershop and I was like, I'm a regular here. And you're looking around like, fam, you have been here ever.
0: But wait a minute.
1: Y'all act like
0: I don't have a coffee addiction. Y'all hit me up and y'all tell me all the time, gee, you've had too much coffee. So I bring up coffee places I go to. No, you didn't. What?
2: Well, maybe it's because you used to shout out like the fine folks at Starbucks that always knew your order and were super polite to you, and they just haven't heard the Dutch Brothers.
0: And then Then he said that the Dutch Bros don't have a Gucci sleeve. Like, the attacks are just outrageous. They're diabolical right now. All right, Ursa, what else you got?
1: Well, I will say that you're not only one, blue the collar, only one getting sleeve attacked, because Shane calls me out for, did I make a sweeping statement about the dating situation and how tech bros for men.
2: The personality traits of the tech bros?
1: Yeah, I think there's some element of truth to that.
0: I got to, okay, well. Let me, since I'm messing up and everybody beat me up, Ursula, I'll help you out with your sweeping statement.
1: Yes.
0: Here it is. It is harder for women to date in the state of Washington because most men here don't know how to take the first step and or approach. And that's why the dating scene here is so rough.
1: Mm-hmm.
0: There'd be good looking women walking around, great jobs and everything, and the guy won't even say anything to her. That's how I look at Washington. And I'm saying this.
1: And why is that? Is it because there are more people, young people, and now we have a majority men?
0: When I first moved here, a lot of the friends that I would have, they would be like, hey, G, go talk to that group over there. You know what I mean? Like, I'm being serious. Like, I think there's something about the state of Washington where afraid of rejection, right? You're afraid to, like, you're scared of a no. And as someone who used to do door-to-door sales, what's a no?
1: Is that the Seattle freeze in part?
0: Yes. Yes, I think a lot of that has to do with that. The passive aggressiveness, the Seattle freeze. This is why you might have a friend or someone, hey, we got to get together. And you keep saying we got to get together.
1: And
0: for
1: don't
0: 5 years
1: and
0: never
1: commit to a date.
0: Okay, I'll call you. Yeah. Let's get together. You got that friend out there? Like, it just happens. That's Seattle. That's the one. Pacific Northwest. We totally got to get together.
2: Maybe the dating scene is actually just a little bit more equal here. Because, like, women have to eventually, sometimes, occasionally, every once in 5 years, maybe ask themselves and put their own, put themselves out there. Ooh. Nobody's asking them all. Okay, well, ask away. Dudes are receptive. Trust me.
1: Oh, dear. Jacob in the 253 just said, wait, what? Jacob in the 253 says, where do I approach a woman who isn't considered creepy or invasive? Huh? I'm not going to do it at the gym because I'm there for me. I'm not going to do it when I'm shopping because I'm on a mission. Jacob.
2: Yeah, we don't. It's like going out to the clubs. That's not really like a Seattle thing.
0: You know, have you, man, the things that go through my mind. Have you ever gone to take a picture and you guys have heard the saying, you don't know what to do with your hands?
1: Yes.
0: Right? So that happens. Sometimes when I think fellas or people in general, when they're talking to someone, there's an awkwardness. Like sometimes y'all be too close. Or what are you looking at? Are you staring at them in the face, right? Mm.
1: Why is it so
0: drift?
1: Complicated?
0: Because a lot of people are socially awkward. Yeah. All right. That got awkward. Coming up next, agree to disagree, Gene Ursula.
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10: It's essentially $10 billion for a team. 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
28: Good morning. I'm Katrina Gashard. The electricity has been turned off in parts of California due to the high risk of wildfires amid hot weather and wind. ABC's Alex Stone is in Los Angeles.
0: When wildfire conditions become dangerous here in California, it's now routine for power companies to proactively shut off electricity. So if power lines come down, they don't start wildfires that run and can be deadly in high wind. Pacific Gas and Electric has shut off power in areas east and south of the San Francisco Bay Area. Southern California Edison has turned off the power for about 450 customers in Santa Barbara County. The heat and wind should improve going into the weekend, allowing the electricity to be turned back on. Alex Stone, ABC News, Los Angeles.
28: In Washington, our active weather has triggered multiple power outages across the region. Seattle City Light is reporting 16 outages affecting around 140 customers. Puget Sound Energy is dealing with 22 outages with 1,100 homes and businesses in the dark right now. Tacoma is also seeing some thunderstorm activity. Tacoma PUD has about 150 customers without power. A ground stop at SeaTac Airport has now been lifted. The FAA halted some incoming flights because of the thunderstorms moving through our area. The stop began at 9:45 and ended at 10:50. But there are still delays. Travelers should check with their airline before heading to the airport. In Tacoma, a pastor's son accused of sexually abusing children for decades is due in court today.
1: Tacoma police say leaders at Fellowship Bible Church in Tacoma came to them in December saying they witnessed John Stabbert, quote, apparently confess to sexually abusing children.
2: I don't want to see harm come against any child anywhere.
1: Tammy Music says she lives in the same neighborhood as the suspect and that he lives with his father, Bruce Stabbert, who had been a pastor at Fellowship Bible Church since 1977. Bruce Stabbert resigned as an elder, as well as his membership due to disagreements regarding how the church has chosen to address the abuse allegations.
28: That was Cairo 7 TV's Neil Bliss reporting. Meanwhile, Washington state laws requires religious leaders to report child abuse or neglect even when disclosed during confession.
4: Governor Bob Ferguson signed the law to add clergy to mandatory reporting in May of 2025. This means clergy join school personnel, nurses, social service counselors, and other professionals with a duty to report these crimes.
28: That was Cairo 7 TV's Lindsay Sheldon. A rescue in Kitsap County is raising questions about Tesla's pet safe mode. Sheriff's deputies say a woman was trapped inside the car on Tuesday for more than an hour after the vehicle was left in the setting, which is designed to keep pets secure while maintaining climate control. But it did not work, and temperatures inside the Tesla soared to about 100 degrees. Deputies eventually tracked down the woman's granddaughter, who was at a business nearby.
5: Is it parked right over here? Okay, is that your grandmother in there? I need you to come with me right now.
28: The woman was released from the Tesla and Adult Protective Services has been notified. Now to your Cairo News Radio real-time traffic. About an hour from Everett to Bellevue. We've got some brake lights. Federal Way to Seattle is going to take you at least a half an hour. Renton to Bellevue, about 40 minutes. Valley Freeway is about 40 minutes right now. And Olympia to Tacoma, about 50 minutes. 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And for your forecast, we've got lots of clouds and a chance of thunderstorms. Highs today much lower, much cooler in the 70s. Right now, it's about 65 in downtown Seattle. I'm Katrina Gashard, Cairo News Radio.
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6: This is the Gian Ursula Show. 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
7: One of these days, you got to take off the gloves. Just really go at it.
8: News out of Florida, where a student just graduated high school with a GPA of 11.99. That is not a typo. This comes from the Palm Beach Post. The kid, his name is Vaibhav Bhaskar. He took 20 AP classes and about two dozen college classes while attending high school at the Hillsborough County School District. Skipped lunch during his junior year so he could squeeze in more credits. And he graduated with both his diploma and an AA. So the way the district's formula, grading formula worked, it was basically like an academic arms race. Students could pile on these weighted online courses and drive their GPA up to astronomical levels. So starting with future classes, the district is making some changes. They say, we're going to use a more standardized system with a ceiling, you know, in the roughly a GPA of 5 area. And Ursula, it was literally until this show, I heard people saying things like, oh, yeah, my daughter has a 5.3 GPA. When I was growing up, it was, you know, 4.0. Mm-hmm. Do we have like a completely overly inflated GPA index now?
6: Yes. And I think there needs to be a way to acknowledge those students who take advanced placement classes and who, because a 4.0 in one school is not going to be the same as a 4.0 in another school. The other thing is, this is ridiculous. Taking 44 AP and college level courses, taking online classes during the summer. That to me, if I were the admissions officer, I would be concerned. I mean, I get great work ethic. Clearly someone very smart, but I think that would be so unhealthy. And I would not encourage that. I would not encourage that of my own child. I'd be worried that they would be like a basket case. Like, how is there any kind of balance in that? That sounds very unhealthy. So I don't think, I think this Florida school district is encouraging that by allowing that to happen.
3: It shouldn't happen. 2 weeks ago, right before the 4th, Lily and I, we went to dinner with a couple, and at dinner, we were talking and getting to know them and stuff like that. We're talking about their kids, and they had just mentioned, like, yeah, you know, our one son, he's jumped 3 grades ahead. I was like, wait. Wow.
8: Wait, what?
3: Wait, exactly. I'm like, okay, yeah, I've never heard of that before. Can you explain how that happens?
6: Like, I've heard 1 grade ahead.
3: Like right now, he's getting ready to graduate high school, and he's 15 years old.
6: Oh. So yes. It sounds like a prodigy. It sounds like someone who...
3: Right. But
6: is exceptionally smart.
3: I'm bringing that up is because it has to kind of do with this 11 point whatever, some GPA. Our school systems and what they had to go through. Like, first, they didn't even realize that their kid was really that smart. But in kindergarten, when they first got to go, their kindergarten was reading, like, paragraphs and everything. Mm-hmm. And the teacher recognizes, like, hey,
6: wow.
3: I think the kid needs to kind of go up. So they went up to the first grade.
6: Yeah.
3: Okay, great. Got to first grade. It was just crazy. And then now their parents started to recognize, like, hey, our kid's pretty smart. So they kept going with it. And then they were like, hey, they went to go fight for their child to move up. Most school districts don't want your child to move up. They make it hard for you. And they, so then you're in a situation where you're stuck and you're getting that 11 point something. I think that we need to do a better job of recognizing, because there's a lot of students that are stuck in a grade, have to stay at that grade, and they're just bored.
6: Mm-hmm.
3: Right? Like, oh, Mr. Goody Two Shoes. So they need to be challenged.
6: Yes. And it sounds like with your friends or the case that you're talking about, that was appropriate to bounce him up a few grades to get them to the level where he continues to be challenged.
3: But it was hard for them.
6: Yes.
3: They had to fight for that.
6: Yeah.
3: They once after 1 grade, they weren't like, think about it. Have you guys ever heard of someone like, I know Dr.
6: Martin. My sister got bumped up 1 grade.
3: I've heard of three.
6: I have heard of, I mean, we've heard of the very rare cases where a 14-year-old is graduating and going to college, right? Mm-hmm. Where they're just exceptionally smart, like ridiculously smart, and start. So now they're on a college campus at the age of 14. I mean, you hear, but that's very rare.
3: Right. I just think they just need this. I'm glad you brought this story up, Chef. There needs to be more programs for kids that are really smart. Some kids, and you know what? I'm looking at you, Chef. I bet you probably one of your challenges when you were in school is that you were bored, man.
8: Yeah.
3: You were in some of these classes. You were so dang on smart that you probably started to get in trouble because you weren't challenged anymore.
8: I got in trouble in second grade. My teacher's like, Andrew doesn't participate in any classroom activities and he just reads books all day.
6: Oops. Yeah, that's...
8: I didn't need an 11-point GPA.
6: Yeah. Yeah, I mean, you hear the... So in the case of Chef or the case of your
3: friend,
6: it shouldn't be so difficult. On the other hand, I also think there is grade inflation, and I think that, I mean, and I want to hear from our educators in the audience.
3: Yeah.
6: Because I think that too often there is such an emphasis, A, on grades.
3: Mm-hmm.
6: People don't think that they can get into these so-called elite colleges without a GPA that is above a 4.0. I mean, it's true. And so often you hear people, students asking each other, what are your stats? What are your stats? How did you get in there? I want to do that. And they spend so much time chasing that exceptionally high GPA to the detriment of their own health.
8: Remember when you see the kid that would cry when they get that one A minus? Just imagine the pressure on kids when perfect isn't good enough anymore.
6: I mean, my son, my oldest son, when he got his first B, he was crushed and he had he had a concussion. He had a concussion and he was taking AP Chem.
3: I want to leave you with one last sweeping statement for today.
6: Yes.
3: Last one.
6: Yeah.
3: I think it's a myth when people tell you that C students run the world. I think that is the biggest myth in the world. Like, I'm sorry.
6: Some do.
3: Some exceptions, but for the most part, C students do not run the world. Sorry. I think it's a myth.
6: I'd agree with you.
3: Oh, wow. Dude. All right. What's next, Ursula?
6: Well, what's next is you are out of here. Okay. You are heading to the airport, so have a fantastic time.
3: I appreciate y'all.
6: G's not going to be here tomorrow. Chef and I will be. And coming up next, we hear ya and words to live by.
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1: Just like that, we are at the end of our Thursday edition of the G and Ursula Show. As we mentioned, G is heading over to take a little trip to Vegas, and Chef and I are going to share some of your words.
4: Yeah, so we started off the show talking about whether there's anywhere in the U.S. with a better summer than Seattle. Russ in the 253, thank you for the affirmation. Lived in 8 states, including Hawaii, and Washington still has the best weather anywhere.
1: Yes. What we failed to recognize today, though, is today's weather.
4: It's a little different.
1: Not so much. Like someone in Burien was saying, this was like rattling. The rain
4: the
1: was rattling
4: panes.
1: The window panes.
4: The thunder like shook the studio here. And I, what the heck was that?
1: I know.
4: That's never happened where I've heard
1: so,
4: it.
1: So you might not have felt like that today, but every day so far this summer has been pretty fantastic. Glenn in SeaTac said, good morning, team. My grandmother from Oklahoma used to love coming to Seattle because it was so green here.
4: All right, Brian in Arlington made the one case that we said might be the exception. Summer in Alaska is hard to beat. It's like summer here on steroids.
1: And then there was Molly in Black Diamond who says, no to Alaska. Y'all know the Alaskan state bird is the mosquito, right? I'll take the Pacific Northwest.
4: All right, that's a good one on dating in Seattle. The odds may be good for the ladies, but the goods may be a little odd. Anna in Port Orchard, that's what they say about men in Alaska. Because the ratio is very, very high there.
1: Man, you kind of summed that one up.
4: Yeah. Okay. Anna in Port Orchard says, I'm a mid-40s single woman and got tired of endless swiping and the fatigue of it all. My friend and I were talking and realized that people have forgotten how to meet people, not just date people. So we started a little event business. Hosting speed dating, 10 guaranteed dates with people who want to be there and meet new people. If you click, great. If not, it's over in 5 minutes and you don't have to ghost anyone. We're hosting our third one next week and the first two have sold out. People just need new ways that actually foster connection.
1: I think that is so true. I'm not sure about speed dating, but it would at least be fun. It would be entertaining.
4: Yeah.
1: And it would be something a little different.
4: Yeah, absolutely.
1: Okay, on the story of the bullets from Arlington's shooting range ending up in homes, Jason in Buckley says, I personally know 3 people who were in firearms accidents with 1 death. I own guns and I used to hunt, but anytime I see other non-law enforcement people with guns, I am extremely nervous.
4: Ask Ursula. Boy, this is a classic question. Should I ask out the woman who's my best friend in the world? Catherine, thank you. This is affirmation from a woman. She has been giving him more than the time of the day. If she wasn't interested, this wouldn't be happening. Talking about, 3 to 4 hour conversations. Ask her out already. Hold her hand. Kiss her.
1: Okay, hold up. Do not. Okay,
4: your eyes popped open.
1: Catherine. And I love Catherine. I did not advise this person to hold her hand and kiss her. You need to pop the
4: That's
1: question
4: too forward.
1: First. Yes.
4: Should he pop in a m'lady when he asks her out?
1: It could be that she isn't romantically interested. So read my response at Ask Ursula on mynorthwest.com. Yeah. Do not assume.
4: By the way,
1: do not assume.
4: The lighting you have for the videos, it's so warm. It feels like
1: you're
4: speaking to your aunt in her cozy, tea room.
1: That's exactly the vibe we're trying
4: really?
1: For. And Sophia and I came up with the thing, and she makes sure that I look my best. Sophia, thank you.
4: Yeah, she's fantastic.
1: Yes.
4: Russ points out on the topic, it's better to be wanted than needed. All right?
1: Susan in the 253 says, I had a friendship like this with a guy. I told him, not interested, just good friends. I was also openly gay. Our friendship has ended because he just couldn't get it through his thick skull. Well, I added that last part.
4: Left lane camping, Dan in Issaquah says, I'm in the HOV lane all the time and have people come up on my butt and want me to move. I will take my foot off the gas and wait until they go around.
1: Oh, Dan.
4: Dan, you're a born and bred Pacific Northwest passive-aggressive man, I can tell.
1: Sean in Tacoma says, what I can't stand is when I'm already going 10 to 15 miles per hour over, and someone flies up on me from behind expecting me to move over.
4: Can I break the news to Sean? If he doesn't move over, that is left lane camping. I don't like it either. When I'm in the left lane and I'm going super fast.
1: The left lane is not meant to be there. You be there forever. That said, it is also not my biggest pet peeve. I have a much bigger issue with speeding.
4: Yeah.
1: Crazy people on the road, weaving in and out.
4: Yeah.
1: And road rage.
4: Well, when we talk about things that inspire road rage, none inspires road rage in you. So maybe you're not
1: this is true.
4: The perfect sample.
1: It's hard. It's hard for me to have road rage.
4: Yes.
1: Okay, let's do our words to live by. I love this from Maya Angelou, who says, we need joy as we need air. We need love as we need water. And we need each other as we need the earth that we share.
4: That's beautiful. And if you missed our conversation, the 10 o'clock hour, we've been a little reticent on taking on Trump topics.
1: Yes.
4: Check out the Gina Ursula Show Facebook page.
1: Yes, please do. And we got a first-time texter about this, and her name is Jane, and she said, regarding choosing joy, I don't think it has to be an either-or thing. You can choose joy and choose to confront the situation the best way that you can. In terms of what you can do with your platform amid the current craziness, one idea is to keep focusing locally on how we can promote and protect community across our different opinions and beliefs. Politicians want you to think there are only two choices when there are actually many shades of gray. Combat that by recognizing that although everyone is different, we all share the same basic needs, including the need for community. I love what you said, Jane. Please keep texting, and I think she's right.
4: We have very smart listeners.
1: We really do.
4: Yeah.
1: I love you all. Thank you, Chef. Thank you, Nick. And everybody, have a great day.
5: 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So long, everybody.
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6: ABC News, I'm Michelle Franzen. Federal investigators with the Commodity Futures Trading Commission allege a longtime technical assistant to President Trump used insider knowledge of the president's speeches to win more than $100,000 on prediction market Cauchy, sources tell ABC News. At the White House, Press Secretary Caroline Levitt says the teleprompter operator, Gabriel Perez, is on leave during the investigation.
7: Well, the White House has extremely strict ethical guidelines with respect to issues like this. And as I just told you, this individual will no longer be here. He'll be on paid administrative leave. I'm sorry, without pay. The administrative leave is unpaid.
6: Perez allegedly cooperating with authorities. Levitt also telling reporters President Trump's primetime speech tonight will focus on election integrity ahead of the midterm elections. Hostilities between the U.S. and Iran continuing to escalate. The Strait of Hormuz remains at the center of current airstrikes. In Texas Hill Country, high river rescues taking place to flash flooding. The governor says at least one person has died. This is ABC News. Wildfires stretching across Canada, triggering health alerts and bad air quality across the Midwest and Northeast. Drifting smoke setting in along with a heat dome. In Western states, the threat of wildfires in parts of California now leading utility companies to once again take precautions.
8: When wildfire conditions become dangerous here in California, it's now routine for power companies to proactively shut off electricity. So if power lines come down, they don't start wildfires that run and can be deadly in high wind. Pacific Gas and Electric Park has shut off power in areas east and south of the San Francisco Bay Area. Southern California Edison has turned off the power for about 450 customers in Santa Barbara County. The heat and wind should improve going into the weekend, allowing the electricity to be turned back on. Alex Stone, ABC News, Los Angeles.
6: Scientists say a massive great white shark recently spotted off North Carolina now appears to be headed north to Cape Cod. It's 14 feet long, the largest great white tagged in the Atlantic. Michelle Franzen, ABC News.
9: The latest on the on-again, off-again ground stops at SeaTac Airport coming right up. But first, a check on your traffic brought to you by your Seattle Mariners. The stormy weather making

0: SeaTac Airport coming right up. But first, a check on your traffic brought to you by your Seattle Mariners. The stormy weather making for difficult driving conditions across the region this afternoon. South 5 into Seattle, it is jam-packed from 130th and Northgate into downtown. Linwood to Seattle is going to take you 1 hour. Get over to Highway 9 and skip this mess, though. It does jam up as you approach Green Lake, and then you're crowded again before the Aurora Bridge into the downtown tunnel. Now, North 5, we're bumper to bumper from the north end of Boeing Field into downtown. You'll catch a little break and then jams up again at Mercer to the Ship Canal Bridge. Plan on a half hour to get to this. Now, South 405, we are struggling with scattered backups basically from Alderwood all the way into Renton. Alderwood to South Center right now is an hour and 15 minutes. And in Olympia, North 5, we're bumper to bumper from Highway 101 up to Boulevard Road from an earlier crash. 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
0: Good afternoon, I'm Nate Connors. Well, another ground stop was just issued moments ago at SeaTac Airport. The FAA has halted some incoming flights because of our thunderstorms moving through the Seattle area. Stop began at 9:45 this morning, ended around 10:50, and then again, this latest one just issued about 10:15 minutes ago. Now, departing flights from SeaTac, they're seeing delays averaging about a half hour. Travelers should check with their airline well ahead of time before heading to the airport today. Washington State University is honoring former Vice President Mike Pence with one of its top public service awards. Pence will receive the Thomas S. Foley Award for Distinguished Public Service during a September ceremony in Spokane. Foley Institute Director Cornell Clayton says Pence's career has been marked by integrity, courage, and a deep commitment to public service. The annual award is named for former House Speaker Tom Foley. Washington's mountain views are getting global recognition. Cairo News Radio's Katrina Gishard reports.
2: A new study from sportshoes.com ranks the Mount Rainier Skyline Trail among the world's most visually stunning hikes, placing it at number 11. Trails ranked higher include France's Calanque de Marsay, Croatia's Plitvice Lakes, and Utah's Narrows and Zion National Park. Katrina Gishard, Cairo News Radio.
0: A Kitsap County grandmother is safe after deputies say she spent more than an hour trapped inside a Tesla left in pet safe mode during Tuesday's hot weather. The air conditioning was not working. Witnesses noticed the woman in distress and called 911. Deputies learned her granddaughter had left her in the car while conducting business nearby and found her.
3: Ma'am, do you have a white Tesla?
0: The woman was able to get out safely. The incident has been referred to Adult Protective Services. Lake Stevens police are investigating a suspicious fire that caused major damage to North Lake Middle School, and surveillance videos providing new clues. Cairo 7 TV's Jason Sloss reports two teens were seen on the roof shortly before the fire started.
4: Video also shows flashes from the flames. No one was hurt, but there was significant fire damage to the roof right above the cafeteria, as well as smoke and water damage in the cafeteria and kitchen. It's unclear how the fire started, but district officials suspect it's fireworks that are seen in one of the boys' backpacks as they climb up.
0: The school hopes repairs won't delay the start of classes this fall. And now check out your Cairo News Radio weather. We've seen the worst of the storms as they are now pushing their way north, and we'll have afternoon clearing and a high this afternoon around 73. Partly cloudy tomorrow, 76, and the weekend is mostly sunny with another warming trend kicking in, 85 by Monday. Rainy and 59 in downtown Seattle. I'm Nate Connors. This is Cairo News Radio.
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6: Welcome to the show. Happy Thursday to everybody out there. Jake Skorheim sitting alongside Spike O'Neill. Spike,
7: happy
6: welcome
7: Thursday.
6: To the show. Happy Thursday.
7: Happy welcome to you, my friend.
6: Hope you're dry. A lot of rain.
7: Woo!
6: We got a lot of stuff to get to today. We got an unbelievable question of the day, which we're going to get to in just a couple minutes. Super fun topic. It almost feels like a Friday show. Today's show is so great. It feels like a Friday. But before we get to that, can we talk about the storm that we all just sat through, or some of us drove through? Did you experience any of this?
7: No, and I feel cheated. I mean, I was in the building here at Cairo when we felt
0: enough thought.

0: Thunder and lightning, flash and rumble.
1: Yeah, we lost power in the building.
0: We had, you know, I mean, the kind of noise that shakes a building from a lightning strike. I must have been close by. Thunder that was so intense.
1: Everywhere. Yeah.
0: I thought somebody had dropped. Remember when they were redoing the streets out front of the studio?
1: Yeah,
0: and they were counting on that stuff. They would drop massive hunks of steel onto the street and shake the building. That's what I felt this morning from the storm. But I wasn't in it, and I feel cheated.
1: I was driving. I was coming up from the south end this morning, and just the torrential downpour, crazy, crazy rain. Everybody was driving fine. That was nice. Actually, I was really impressed because normally people turn into such morons in the rain.
0: It takes about 2 weeks to forget how to drive in the rain in this town. Couple weeks of sunny weather.
1: They've never seen it before.
0: And they just don't know what to do.
1: But they did pretty good. Good. I will say the downside, those phones, man, those phones are a temptation because there are so many lightning strikes. I've never seen a succession of lightning strikes that quick, as I was driving through it.
0: Uh-huh.
1: And I look over and to my left and to my right, there's people with their phones as they're driving in this crazy downpour. Holding their phones up, trying to get video.
0: Of the lightning strike.
1: I understand the motivation.
0: Well, they're going to miss the crash if they're recording the lightning.
1: There you go.
0: So
1: before we get into the rest of our stuff, and we're going to talk about, as a tease, we're going to talk about some nudity here in just a second. But as we, when you're driving and you see somebody who's driving, doing something obviously horrible.
0: Uh-huh.
1: Do you do anything to try to correct their behavior, or do you just try to put some space between you and them, like when you're on the freeway?
0: I used to do the former, and now I do the latter. I used to try to get their attention. I would tap their horn. I would tap my horn until they looked at me, and then I would shake my phone while they looked at me and give them a no-no nod.
1: Yeah.
0: You know, and if I see a young person.
1: Or a tisk-tisk. Do you ever tisk anyone?
0: I don't. That's a good move.
1: Tisk-tisk-tisk. I'll say it out loud.
0: I just give them the disappointing shake, the side-to-side shake with the phone. And I'll still do that to a young person.
1: Well, they're the most likely to respond to shame.
0: Yeah. But now I think I've gotten toward a more safe distance. I change lanes away from them. You know, I maybe speed up to put them in my rear view or I'll lag back.
1: Yeah.
0: And give them enough room to make their mistake and me enough of an exit route.
1: You don't want to be in their path.
0: No.
1: Yeah. What I try to do is I will do a tisk-tisk thing. Well, I'll pull up next to him, and I try to make eye contact. And I go tisk-tisk-tisk, and mm-hmm. I say it out loud, even though they can't hear it.
0: And they look to their left.
1: And they go, huh?
0: They think you're pointing through their car.
1: They go, me? And I say, yes, you. And then I go, tisk-tisk-tisk.
0: Do you not show them your phone? See, well, I always say, so this is what
1: gonna, but then they're going to think, look, it's camaraderie. We're both looking at phones.
0: Yeah. Have you seen that video of the lightning strikes?
1: Can I airdrop this to you real fast? I got a good video.
0: Does that work from car to car?
1: You know what? Happily, I don't know.
0: Good.
1: Happily, I don't know.
0: Good answer.
1: Yeah. No, and I don't tisk-tisk people. I'm the same way as you. I just try to get out of their way. Unfortunately, it's so common now. It's usually young people. Although, old people are using it like getting addicted to phones. I saw the study the other day about old people. Just they're staring at their phones all the time.
0: Really?
1: Yeah, like 70 pluses.
0: It's the replacement for companionship. I was going to say it was companionship.
1: Yeah.
0: It's replacement for companionship.
1: It's
0: what they feel should be a cure. It's the only cure they have for loneliness.
1: I wonder, well, there's a lot of cures for loneliness.
0: But
1: they might be filling a space. Sure.
0: That's probably a better descriptive. Yeah.
1: I would be interested to see if anybody out there works at a retirement home or if anybody lives in a retirement home. How much are you walking into these buildings? How much are you walking into these common rooms? You just see these old people just like swiping. Just all the time swiping. Probably on some sort of a hookup app or something. I'm just joking. They're probably not. They might be. You've heard stories about those.
0: I've heard stories, but I'm not going to.
1: We shouldn't. All right. Let's turn our attention to nudity.
0: Yeah,
1: exactly. here's where they're trying to get to on their phones. No, hopefully they're not trying to get here.
0: No.
1: So there has been a park, Danny Blaine Park, which has been just involved in a long, long, long now back and forth lawsuit between neighbors and then the community who wants to be at the park and have basically no rules. Like everybody just, it's a party atmosphere at Denny Blaine Park. Now, Denny Blaine, for anybody who doesn't know this or anybody who lives outside of Seattle, it's known for being a nude park. So somebody can go there and legally you can be, it's completely naked, right? Like there's no, you can be as naked as a jaybird.
0: It's accepted. There's no statute in city against toplessness.
1: Mm-hmm.
0: There is a statute against full nudity. It's funny.
1: But it's not enforced. Here.
0: It's not enforced. This has been accepted normal behavior that this is a nude park, nude beach. It's lakefront. So it's like the nude beach in Seattle. It's also historically a common hangout, which not, I don't want to say that in the wrong sense. It's a meeting place for the LGBTQ plus community, and it has been for a long, long, long time.
1: Which nobody cares
0: about.
1: Nobody
0: cares about, not at all. It's a welcome part of Seattle culture, and it has been for decades.
1: Well, it's a little too welcome.
0: Well, for some of the late, neighbors. Of late, I think that started like 2018. I'm seeing
1: somewhere around.
0: Is one of the first complaints about the, because nudity is one thing, but lewd behavior was a bridge too far.
1: So what was happening is you have a bunch of people who are doing, you know, and I don't know what persuasion somebody is. It doesn't matter to me. What is interesting, though, and the bad thing that I would be upset about if I was a neighbor mm-hmm. to this park is you have people who are full on naked mm-hmm. doing sexual acts.
0: Yeah.
1: And that's not legal. And so what's interesting, though, a judge has now said, King County Judge Samuel Chung, he has granted, you can read about this at MinorThrust.com, but he's granted a permanent injunction Wednesday saying that there is public nudity and sex acts at this park, and it is a public nuisance, and it is the city's responsibility to watch for and figure out how to deter this illegal behavior. But he's not going to shut the park down.
0: No. He's going to make the city enforce the laws that are on the books. He's going to require adequate staffing from a security or law enforcement perspective mm-hmm. to guarantee that these lewd acts are not going to take place, because they tried privacy barriers. They feel like we can't stop this behavior. We'll just keep people from having to see it. And the logic behind
1: Guess what? Didn't stop it.
0: No, it didn't stop it at all.
1: It's like putting in a changing room at a beach. It's like
0: with no walls. With see-through walls.
1: And then people, you know, I think, surprise, guess what they did on the other side?
0: Yeah. More so than normal, actually, because the barricades were up. They felt a little more empowered.
1: Like, oh, this is nice.
0: To be inappropriate. Yes. Thanks, City of Seattle.
1: Which is exactly what we were all saying when the city's response to this was not to stop the lewd behavior, but instead to create a barrier between.
0: Let's not make the neighbors watch.
1: That's exactly what happened. They said, let's put up a privacy wall so that these sickos who are doing lewd acts can do lewd acts with a little more privacy, and they don't have to be burdened by the neighbors complaining on them.
0: Right. Their delicate sensibilities in their $500 million houses.
1: Let me read you some court documents that were made public through all the different versions of lawsuits that have been happening about this, because this is kind of amazing to me. This is a quote from one of the documents that made its way into the court proceedings here. The Parks Department also, this is a quote, did not want its employees to confront lewd park goers, court documents stated. A July 2022 internal email showed that employees had complained about seeing lewd conduct and so much nudity. Now, these are employees of the park.
0: Right.
1: The department, I assume this is Seattle Parks Department, instructed these employees to not intervene, to not take videos or photo evidence, and to stay in their cars. It added that the SPD viewed complaints about lewd behavior as low priority, especially amid a staffing shortage. Evidence also showed SPD treated complaints from Danny Blaine Park differently due to concerns about complaints regarding bias and potential lawsuits. Your aforementioned special community use of this park.
0: Sure.
1: The city was like, well, if we stop people from doing illegal things, they're going to think that we're coming down on a certain community. We don't want to be seen as doing that.
0: Right. We're not vilifying the LGBT plus community that has made this park their home. Or at least a favorite location.
1: The city said, we're afraid of being
0: seen as
1: villainous, discriminatory. For stopping people from doing stuff that they want to be doing. But that's your job. Your job as a city is to provide a safe environment, number one.
0: Yeah, no, you're in service of that community by making sure that lewd behavior is policed.
1: The argument of saying, like, this is an historical place for whatever, that means nothing to me, and it should mean nothing to anyone else. All that matters is if you have somebody out there who's doing sexually aggressive, lewd behaviors. Mm-hmm. And in this case, I'm not even describing them, although we have very detailed descriptions. We even had a debate before the show. What words are we allowed to say on the air? We've decided to be cautious and not say some of these words. These seem very aggressive to me. Direct eye contact with people while doing certain things to your body.
0: Yeah.
1: That's as enough description as you need. You can take it from there. I would find that to be very a dangerous environment. If I was a person who was going down to the park, especially if you're a woman who's going to the park and you yeah. see somebody out there doing that to themselves and other people, that would be something I'd say, hey, I'm going to call some law enforcement because this doesn't seem legal. The nudity, fine. The neighbors who are suing, they don't care about the nudity.
0: You're right. It's totally illegal. Plus, when you're making eye contact with people, that's aggression.
1: Weird stuff.
0: That's not passive. That's aggressive behavior.
1: Here's the thing that's also awful. One of the people, I'm assuming this is a lady. I think it's a lady in the thing, calls in on one of these reports. And this is in the story. You can read about it in the story. But one of the people calls in to say, hey, there's a situation happening here that somebody needs to, you know, get a handle on. And, you know, no pun intended.
0: Somebody else
1: needs to get us. Yes, yes.
0: Sorry, I'm trying so hard not to.
1: And other park goers got upset at this park goer who called it into the authorities because they said, why are you ratting on them? That was basically the general feeling towards the person who was just saying, hey, nothing wrong with the nudity, but the lewd behaviors, yeah. It just can't stand. We live in a society that requires rules and regulations. We have them for a reason. Either they're good or they're not.
0: Well, we have rules and regulations. No one's arguing that the rules and regulations aren't appropriate. The problem was the city wasn't enforcing the laws because of lack of staffing was cited as the reason.
1: But,
0: and I love this judge. You know what?
1: It's not staffing.
0: Well, that was the initial.
1: No,
0: that was part of their defense.
1: In my opinion, this is my opinion. I don't mean to shut you down. No. My opinion is that's their scapegoat defense don't have the staffing. But what the documents say is, to me, it seems like they have adequate staffing because it's noticed by staff members who had it enough in their head to say, hey, you know what? This doesn't seem right. Department instructed employees to not intervene. These are employees who are complaining.
0: No, parks department employees. I'm talking about law enforcement staffing.
1: Well, this is
0: that's what the judge said today. It's not on the Parks Department to intervene in these situations. It's on the city's behalf for law enforcement to come to these complaints and to make this a higher priority. Lewd public behavior.
1: Oh, this is
0: lewd
1: on
0: sexual
1: parks.
0: Behavior.
1: This is on parks. Yeah, this is on parks and SPD. SPD and Parks Department failed to act on reported complaints.
0: Well,
1: repeated complaints, the court found.
0: Isn't the judge here, maybe I'm reading this wrong, isn't the judge here saying it's on the city to use law enforcement to stop this illegal behavior? This is illegal behavior. The city's law enforcement community needs to stop this. Parks Department shouldn't be the ones telling someone to not have sex acts in public.
1: Here's the thing. If the Parks Department is responsible for the park,
0: mm-hmm.
1: they run that store, right? So whose job it is to mind the store?
0: Well, they should
1: the Parks Department.
0: Yeah, and they should call law enforcement.
1: And if the Parks Department is the barrier between law enforcement acting and not acting, mm-hmm. if the Parks Department is being told by their superiors, don't call this in, don't take photo evidence, don't do anything, which is what the court documents show, then I blame the Parks Department. And I'll put it also on SPD. Maybe you're short-staffed. Great. I understand that. But if you have Parks Department employees who are noticing it and their bosses are saying, don't photo evidence.
0: But that was back in 2022.
1: Yeah. That's still fine.
0: Okay, well, is that still the Parks Department? I need to look further deeper into this because it seems to me the Parks Department.
1: Do you think that they're blameless now?
0: No, not. I'm not saying they're not blameless, but they shouldn't be tasked with stopping crime, reporting it. Yes, alerting police. Yes.
1: Well, that's what I mean. I'm not saying that they go up and they.
0: Well, that's okay. That's
1: they
0: yeah, okay.
1: lock these guys
0: we're,
1: down.
0: Yeah, we're on the same page.
1: Yeah, yeah, yeah.
0: yeah.
1: But if they are refusing to get SPD involved, SPD is not responsible for Seattle Parks. They have to be called. Obviously, they're going to drive by and do these things, and you know it's their job to police the city. But they're going to be called by Seattle Parks Department. If Seattle Parks Department is getting these notices, and they are refusing to, if they're being told, look the other way and let them finish what they're doing, we don't want to be accused of harping on a certain type of community.
0: Because of sensitivity of the community and perception that you're qualifying a certain community. Okay.
1: Yeah. yeah. Then I think that's fully to blame on the parks. And I would also add that SPD
0: needs to make this a higher priority.
1: They all do.
0: Yeah.
1: They all do.
0: Public sex acts can't be a low priority.
1: And I'm pleased that the judge said, listen, this is a problem. You guys can keep the park open, but you got to fix this problem. You want to have a nude park, then you got to, you know, deal with some of the parks that I visit generally have pants. And we don't deal with a lot of these problems at the parks that I visit.
0: Let me ask something, though. When you do see a problem at a park you visit, do you speak up as a citizen?
1: Heck yeah.
0: Well, I think that behooves...
1: Usually I first yell at the person I see who's doing that.
0: Yeah, exactly.
1: And
0: I think it behooves the community that calls this park home to be a little self-policing.
1: 100%. Yeah. Yeah, tell them to knock it off.
0: Yeah.
1: Don't get mad at the person calling it in.
0: Exactly.
1: Which is what the story details.
0: Which is ridiculous.
1: Totally ridiculous. Because that's how you get a park, you know.
0: That's how you lose control.
1: That's how you lose a park.
0: Yeah.
1: All right. We got to get to this story real fast because it's going to set up our question of the day. This is an amazing story. And we're so lucky. We're going to talk to this kid. His name is Quinn Brown. Think about this. This is so fun. This is my favorite story of the day. Do you do any dumpster diving? Do you do any Goodwill hunting?
0: Oh,
1: do you like
0: thrifting? I go thrifting. I don't go dumpster diving.
1: Well, there are people who go dumpster diving and find treasures.
0: No, I'm sure.
1: All right. So Goodwill has an outlet. Now it's not Goodwill. It's an even further version of bins.
0: It's the last chance bins. I've been to there's one of these in the industrial part of Dale, by South Center Mall.
1: Is it true that when you buy stuff out of those bins, and that's kind of like the last chance before basically it's shipped off to...
0: Things that haven't sold over a period of time in the Goodwill retail locations go to the final last chance wholesale warehouse clearance.
1: Before they're sent to a landfill often.
0: Yes,
1: okay.
0: Often, yeah.
1: So you have these bins that are basically on their way to the landfill. Somebody gets a chance to go in and they can buy things out of it. Is it true that you can buy stuff by the pound?
0: Yes, that's how... Yeah, exactly.
1: That's insane.
0: Yeah.
1: How does it work?
0: Shoes, clothes, household goods, they're in different bins, and you literally have to pick through these bins. It's like it's scavenging.
1: And this is not stuff that makes it into Goodwill for whatever reason?
0: Well, this has been
1: leftover Goodwill stuff?
0: Sometimes it doesn't merit placement in the stores.
1: Gotcha.
0: And sometimes it's spent too long in the stores.
1: Okay.
0: And they move through, they rotate their inventory at these retail stores. It all ends up in the last chance bins.
1: All right,
0: and it is sold by the pound.
1: So listen to this. This is the greatest story.
0: I bought a suit by the pound once.
1: Of course you did.
0: I did. Had it tailored, had it dry cleaned.
1: 1:30, we're going to talk more about this.
0: Sure.
1: I want to hear from you guys. Here's the question today. What's the greatest treasure you've ever found? And I'm going to expand it beyond Goodwill. It can be Goodwill. It can be a yard sale. It can be a whatever.
0: Yeah, thrifting.
1: The greatest treasure you got for almost nothing that ended up being very valuable.
0: Okay, it's great.
1: This kid, he bought a $3 Lakers warm-up jacket.
0: Oh, cool.
1: It was owned by Will Chamberlain, used in an NBA playoffs.
0: Seriously?
1: It's now for sale. There's a Sotheby's auction going on right now with this jersey, and they're hoping it gets around $250,000.
0: Wow.
1: He bought it for $3. We're going to talk to this kid.
0: Plus the cost of dry cleaning, I bet.
1: He's probably
0: invested. $250,000.
1: He's going to join the show at 2 o'clock. But
0: awesome.
1: At 1:30, I want to talk to you guys. What's the greatest treasure you've ever found? I'm really interested in this stuff. You can find lots of cool stuff at garage sales and Goodwills and cars.
0: I got a history of a garage sale treasure. I'll tell you.
1: All right. I want to hear about it at 1:30. Hit us up on the text line, 888-973-5476. Charlie Harger joins us next. Tips for a happy marriage. It's a great story. We'll be right back.
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15: Good afternoon, I'm Nate Connors. If you're flying through SeaTac Airport this noon hour, be prepared for delays. The FAA has issued and lifted one ground stop already, but another ground stop is activated at this time on incoming flights because of thunderstorms. Outbound flights are running behind schedule as well, delays averaging about 30 minutes. Washington State's Democratic House members split yesterday on a vote to cut U.S. military aid to Israel. The Seattle Times reports Representatives Adam Smith, Pramila Jayapal, and Emily Randall voted to slash $3.3 billion in aid. Representatives Susan DelBene, Rich Larson, Marie Glusenkamp-Perez, Marilyn Strickland, and Kim Schreier voted against. The amendment failed, but it drew support from 103 House Democrats, more than half the caucus. Randall of Bremerton said her vote reflects the need for a fundamental change in the U.S. approach to Israeli Prime Minister Netanyahu's government. Some who voted no said the measure could have jeopardized humanitarian aid. In Tacoma, a pastor's son accused of sexually abusing children for decades is due in court today. Cairo 7 TV's Nia Bliss reports.
16: Tacoma police say leaders at Fellowship Bible Church in Tacoma came to them in December saying they witnessed John Stabbert, quote, apparently confess to sexually abusing children.
17: I don't want to see harm come against any child. anywhere.
16: Tammy Music says she lives in the same neighborhood as the suspect and that he lives with his father, Bruce Stabbert, who had been a pastor at Fellowship Bible Church since 1977. Bruce Stabbert resigned as an elder, as well as his membership due to disagreements regarding how the church has chosen to address the abuse allegations.
15: Two Washington residents have been convicted in a jailhouse fraud scheme that targeted seriously ill veterans. Prosecutors say the pair stole personal and banking information from patients at VA hospitals across the country. First Assistant U.S. Attorney Neil Floyd tells Cairo 7 TV.
18: It was pretty elaborate for them to sit in jail and come up with this scheme and keep trying until they got through to the right people.
15: More than 60 victims were identified. The defendants were convicted on fraud and identity theft charges and now face decades in prison. On Wall Street, stocks are deep in the red. Dow down 240, S&P 500 down nearly 60, and the NASDAQ down just over 440 points. 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South 5 into Seattle is jam-packed from 130th and Northgate into downtown. 55 minutes from Linwood. North 5, we're bumper-to-bumper from, Michigan Curve in the downtown. You'll catch a little break and then bumper-to-bumper again from Mercer to the Ship Canal Bridge. About a half hour to get through all this. South 405, we're now looking at scattered backups from Alderwood all the way to South Center. Alderwood to South Center is now an hour and 25-minute commute. That's close to a one-hour delay. And up in Everett, westbound 2, you're jam-packed across the trestle. And now your weather update here at Cairo News Radio. Scattered thunderstorms are still with us across parts of western Washington. The next hour or so, we should start seeing sun, 73 for our high today. And then a warming trend kicks in as we head into the weekend. Mostly sunny, 76 tomorrow, 80 Saturday, and 85 by Monday. A little drizzle in 59 in downtown Seattle. I'm Nate Connors, Cairo News Radio.
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1: Welcome back to the show. Charlie Harger from Seattle's Morning News joins us now. Charlie, welcome to the show.
7: Jake, Spike, great to be with you.
1: It's great to have you. First off, real quick, we were talking a little earlier about that crazy storm earlier today.
7: Yes.
1: Did you get out and experience any of that? I mean, you're in the building a lot.
7: I've been in the building, but the lights have been flickering. That is something I got to notice. And I live in the South, and I was getting all sorts of texts from around my neighborhood. Yeah. It was really coming down, and the thunder, the lightning.
0: Crazy. Did you lose power?
7: No.
0: There have been
7: no.
0: some power outages because of the storm. It's a major storm.
1: I have not driven through. I was on the road at the time coming up from the south side. I had something down there this morning, and I have not driven through a storm like that in, I cannot remember when.
0: Wow.
1: It was intense rain.
7: Yeah.
1: And on top of that, so you're trying to focus on the road, but your eyes are up in the sky because there's so many lightning strikes that are happening at the same time. And all these people driving on the road, unfortunately, all these people on the road, I see them having their phones out. They're all trying to get the lightning.
7: Oh,
1: and I'm like, guys, put the phone down. Yeah.
0: Choke point waiting to happen.
1: Yeah, exactly. Yeah. Get Sully on the phone. Yeah. We can tell him about
0: that while you're driving.
1: All right. The reason we have you in, you had a really delightful story on MyNorthwest.com. I feel like this one's been in your back pocket for a while. You decided to finally write it up. And for anybody out there who is looking to get married or who is married and who
0: trying
1: to stay married, somebody who wants it to be successful, tell us a little bit about this piece. This is great.
7: So when my wife and I were first married, right before we had kids, we would go to what was called the Pack Highway Mongolian Grill. It was next to the Redondo Fred Meyer. It's in Kent. And what was unusual about this place is they had three laminated sheets next to the menu. And they were at every table. And it was Mr. and Mrs. Kim's top tips for a happy marriage. And some of these are like a hoot. It's like, oh, my wife would never agree with this. But some of it was really sweet and heartfelt. So like one of Mr. Kim's piece of advice is to take a picture of your wife and clip it next to your shirt, right above your heart. And then you open your jacket and you show your wife the picture of her and go, this is so you're always close to me. Or say, I smell something burning. And then she goes, what is burning? And you go, my heart is burning for you. So some real sweet stuff like that. Nice. It's a list, but it's also like, you know, some stuff that might be a little controversial, like men should control the money in the family because money is power.
1: Oh.
7: So
1: how'd that go for Mr. Kim?
7: I'm assuming actually it went fine, and here's the reason why. These are This is a couple that decided things are working so well for them in their marriage that they thought it would be helpful to share them with other people.
17: Yeah.
7: And I think kind of the thing I had as a takeaway from this was this is working for them. And who am I to tell them what should or should not work in their marriage? They thought enough of it that they felt it could help things work for other people.
1: How old were the Kims? Did you have a guess on how long they might have been married?
7: Yeah, as I remember, they were in their 40s. I think this is a really hard-working couple. You know, a Mongolian grill. That's hard work right there. Just a really outgoing, gregarious guy, Mr. Kim was.
1: One of the suggestions that is in your piece, which I really liked, was the lotto ticket. Can you tell the audience what the lotto ticket one
7: was? Okay, so he said...
1: I thought it was just like such a sweet thing to do.
7: Mr. Kim says, what you should do is tell your wife, I'm feeling lucky today. I'm going to go buy a lottery ticket. And then you come home with $50 later in the day and give it to her and say, look, I won. And the reason Mr. Kim says to do that is because you basically are lucky to have someone like this in your life, and so you should make her feel happy.
1: Even if you didn't actually win the lottery or even play it.
7: Yeah, you did not win the lottery.
0: Lie to your wife on a daily basis. God,
1: a little white lie.
7: Now, one of the things was, too, he said you should pay your wife's family $3,000 a year. Your wife doesn't get paid for her work, but you should give them $3,000 a year as a token of your appreciation. I have family members who actually listen to the Jake and Spike show. That is like, not happening.
1: That like, that's a great idea. Not happening. And you know what? That was like early 2010 dollars. Yeah. So like with inflation, that's even higher now.
7: Yeah. Thanks, Obama.
1: Yeah. There you go. Spike, did any of these catch your eye? Would you take in it? I've been
0: married
1: wonderfully happily married for a long time.
0: 35 years this December.
1: In fact, your wife was in yesterday.
0: Yeah.
1: When I saw the story, I thought of you two because you two are just a great couple, and you obviously still enjoy each other's company. And it was very sweet seeing you two yesterday.
0: We were connected initially from a physical attraction.
7: Yeah.
1: It's a good place to start.
0: From my perspective, I don't know what she saw, but we have become best friends. It's really. It's the perfect, because there have been struggles and there have been times.
1: Sure, everybody.
0: And everybody has faults. I bring faults. She brings faults, although not nearly as many as I. But some of Mr. Kim's, I think we're very culturally significant to that couple. So I guess what my takeaway is, everybody has a different recipe for success in a marriage. But there are some constants, about the, I don't need to win arguments with my wife. Things will play out as they're supposed to play out. Sometimes you agree and nod your head and ignore everything that was just agreed to.
1: Sure.
0: But that's okay. It's, lose the battle, win the war. The one about the photograph in the jacket, which I thought resonated with me because we did something very similar, but I'm a biker, so I have this tattoo. This tattoo of my wife's initial.
1: Oh, look at that.
0: Right above my heart. And that's how I let her know every time. She's forced to see me undress, which is not pleasant at this point in our relationship.
1: But the payoff she sees
0: right there. That's a constant. So I thought it was neat that while they're different cultures, a similar mentality.
7: Yeah.
0: You matter. It's the little things that you do. If I ever think, I should probably stop and grab this or do that or pick that or do the one little thing, she'd probably appreciate, or this would go well if I did that.
1: Sure.
0: If I think enough that it's might be a good idea, it is, and I follow through.
1: Yeah. That's fair. I mean, and what you're saying and what the Kims are saying, which I thought is also a really culturally, maybe there's different approaches to it.
0: Right.
1: But what you guys are describing is you're both being very intentional about putting that person in a very special place in your life.
0: And letting them know.
1: And also making them aware.
0: Acknowledging that place, yes.
1: Like, I scored points the other day with my wife because I was showing her. I do these daily, Bible devotionals on this app that I have. And you can choose the different topics on what you want your devotional to be about. And so I made sure, because I was doing one that was, about your wife. Mm-hmm. And so I made a point of also, I'm a smart husband, I made a point of showing my wife that I was doing one that focuses on how to be a good husband to your wife. Because if she doesn't know I'm doing it, then why am I even doing it? You know what I mean?
0: Yeah, well, you should just leave your phone out with it on.
1: I should. I said, did you see my app? No, but it goes back to that intentional thing.
0: Yeah.
1: You want to focus on trying to make sure that person knows. You're choosing that person. They're the most important person in your life.
0: Yeah.
1: Even more so you know, it depends on how you see the world, but like even more so than your kids are going to grow up and they're going to leave you and do their own thing. You're with your spouse forever, hopefully.
0: Charlie, you probably have the same as Jake and I. There are certain tasks in your relationship that are kind of things you do, things the missus does.
7: Oh, sure, sure.
0: Do you ever just cross the aisle and just do something that, that usually is in her purview? Say, I already took care of that. Already knocked that out.
7: Yeah, there are times like, for example, my wife will go and pick up the dog poop in the yard sometimes. I'm like, that's my job.
1: Don't you have a son?
7: Yeah, I do have a son.
1: Don't you have a, wait a minute. Don't you have a teenage son?
7: I have a teenage son. Shouldn't he be the one?
1: Yes.
0: You got to pay by the bag.
7: And I got to tell you guys.
1: Good golly.
7: I found you both to be very sweet because what I was afraid you were going to do, there are multiple suggestions involving massage oil. In this, the tips for a happy couple.
1: Listen,
7: I'm really glad you didn't bring that up.
1: This is a family friendly show.
0: Yeah, but I am bringing those up at home.
1: Thanks. I was going to say, I took those personally with me. Massage oil is always a nice idea. That's a good thing, right?
0: The Kims run a business together and are married together. That is almost an impossible thing to navigate.
1: Yeah.
0: Is couples who live and work together running a business. So clearly the Kims have found the answers.
7: You guys, here is something that's kind of the bummer to this. They went out of business. The Pak Highway Mongolian Grill is no longer there. I would love to find out whatever happened to this couple. It's been about probably 15 years since I took the photos of that advice.
0: The list.
7: But we got to find out what happened to the Kims.
1: Let's find out. Yeah, what happened to the Kims? Can I just posit a suggestion of what probably happened? It sucks that the business didn't work out, and that happens, especially in the restaurant industry.
0: It's tough, very
1: difficult, very thin margins. Based on that list, I would be willing to bet they still have a very happy marriage and a happy life.
7: Totally agree.
1: And so, we should try to find them.
0: You can have, and if you guys at home have any tips that's made your marriage work, we'd love to harvest those for everybody.
1: Massage oils and all. Let us know. But no pictures, please. No pictures, please. Charlie Harger, thanks for coming in. We appreciate it.
7: Thanks, guys.
1: All right, we got a lot more coming up. Stick around.
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9: All right, welcome back to the show. There is a very interesting story. Spike, when your kids are both adults now, and they've both gone through college.
10: Correct.
9: So one thing that you can do in Washington State, we're pretty generous in Washington State with funding for, there's all sorts of money that you can get access to.
10: Yeah, there's grant money, there's student loan processes, both state and federally. Yeah.
9: Yep. So one way to get some of that money is you have to fill out a FAFSA form, which is something I did after high school. I'm sure your kids did the same thing.
10: Oh, yeah. Oh, you betcha.
9: If you plan on going to college and you're just trying to find any way to get access to either, very good loans through the government or through the state, whatever it might be. Fannie Mae, Freddie Mac were a big thing when I was in college. I'm not sure those are still, but I assume they are.
10: Yeah, they are.
9: So you can fill out the FAFSA. That's an option for students. Governor Ferguson is trying to make that a requirement for high school graduates. And he's kind of pushing this thing. Washington State has a fairly low FAFSA turnout for some reason.
10: They have low application rate as opposed to other states. Yeah.
9: They were at 47%. Ferguson's kind of pushing this, and he's got that number up to 40%. So people are hearing the message. And so he has this new push that he's doing, and this is not law yet, but he would like it to be one of the mandatory steps that a student takes when they graduate high school. There is an opt-out clause. If you want to opt out, that is a possibility. But for the vast majority of people, if they hear that it's a mandated thing and they maybe don't look super into it, they might not know that there's an opt-out clause. But I don't know. Maybe they make that aware. Maybe that's a big part of the campaign. But he wants to see more people fill out the FAFSA. Correct?
10: Yeah, because he says there are resources available to Washington students. And it's not just college. It's also for technical training, sure, vocational training.
9: Next step after high school.
10: Yeah, there's the FAFSA, and there's also it's called the WASFA, the Washington Application for Student Financial, or for State Financial Aid.
9: Yes.
10: Washington Application for State Financial Aid. Because, you know, kids, families are often leaving money on the table if they're going to go to college, if they're going to go to trade school. He just wants to make sure that everything that's available to these families, and mostly not out of a missed opportunity because of ignorance of the opportunity.
9: Let me ask you a question. Do you think there is a question out there that's being asked of people? And I want to know if you think there's any legitimacy to this question. Jason Rantz has a great article on this. He actually reached out to the governor's office to try to get a little bit of clarification on this. Mm-hmm. Let me read Jason's question to the governor's office. Ferguson spokesperson, Brianna Aho, A-H-O. Is that, am I pronouncing that right?
10: Yeah.
9: Aho. Jason says, I'm seeking comment on Governor Bob Ferguson's proposal to require Washington high school students to complete the FAFSA or a state financial aid application before graduation. Some critics have raised concerns that the requirement could give the state access to their parents' income and financial information, potentially allowing that data to be used in connection with a future state income tax. Does the governor's office categorically reject that possibility? What safeguards would prevent FAFSA-related financial information from being accessed or used by state tax officials or for any purpose beyond determining financial aid eligibility? His spokesperson responded about an hour and a half later. She said, I'm not sure I'm understanding your question, but assume that you'll be mentioning that under the governor's proposal, you can opt out for any reason. Jason says, yes, I'll note that students may opt out, but my question is about families who do complete the FAFSA or state financial aid application. Would the governor support an explicit prohibition preventing the state, including the Department of Revenue, from accessing or using parents' income and financial information for tax enforcement? What do you think about that?
10: I think it's a concern. We every family should have about every piece of information they put in the financial sphere.
9: Yeah, sure.
10: Yeah.
9: Yeah.
10: I mean, you know, Jason's like, you know, what? Well, the state promised that they'll never use this for nefarious goods. Well, I mean, sure, you'd like the state to say, look, we're not going to abuse this information.
9: I'd
10: like the federal government to say we're not going to abuse this information.
9: I would hope not. But here's the thing. Washington State does not have a mechanism right now to know how much money you make in your household. This FAFSA is their doorway to know that information. They don't have a mechanism because we don't have a state income tax.
10: Yeah.
9: So they don't know how much you're making. And there are critics out there who are saying, is this just a backdoor into them now saying this is an easy way into your household financial information, which is required if you want to get any money through the state?
10: I'd ask those critics if they make their own tinfoil hats or do they buy them in bulk to save money.
9: You don't think there's any legitimacy to that?
10: I think you're looking for something to worry about at that point.
9: Okay.
10: I mean, you know, you're asking the state.
9: I strongly disagree.
10: Well, I mean, I would hope that people can be secure in their personal information. It'd be nice if the state could guarantee that.
9: The governor's office did not respond to the follow-up question.
10: Let's follow up again.
9: All right, we got a lot more coming up. Stick around.
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22: ABC News, I'm Michelle Franzen. Iran ramping up its strikes across the Gulf region. Kuwait's Ministry of Defense says armed forces detected and intercepted 32 hostile drones within its airspace just today. The U.S. targeting Iran's defense systems and Iranian-bound ships in the Strait of Hormuz. Here's ABC's James Longman.
23: A U.S. aircraft attacked a tanker trying to make port at Karg Island. That is the Iranian oil terminal in the Persian Gulf. CENTCOM says that it gave this tanker multiple warnings and it did not heed them. This is in breach of the blockade that the U.S. currently has on Iranian ports.
22: A longtime teleprompter operator for President Trump facing allegations he profited off the speeches by placing bets on the prediction market, Cauchy. The White House says the operator is on unpaid administrative leave while pending the investigation. In Texas Hill Country, Governor Greg Abbott says catastrophic flooding being blamed for at least one death. He says dozens of others have been rescued and search and rescue operations are ongoing amid evacuations. This is ABC News. In Florida, a low-flying Blue Angels jet this week whizzing by beachgoers in Pensacola. That's the home to the Blue Angels flight squad. The jet just feet off the ground, sending sand, hats, tents, and chairs flying. Both cheers and disbelief. Ashley Korn says she's been coming to this event for a long time.
24: I've been coming for 10 years, and I've never seen a pass like that in my life.
22: The Blue Angels says officials are reviewing the incident. Defense Secretary Pete Hegseth appearing to brush off the low-flying Blue Angels jet, reposting several images and videos, including a photo of the flight with the phrase, quote, Carry on, patriots. President Zelensky in Ukraine triggering a serious political crisis. That after he fired his popular defense minister. He's credited by many with Ukraine's recent turnaround on the battlefield. That has led to thousands of people turning out to protest in Kyiv, calling for the reinstatement of Mykhailo Fedorov. One of the biggest demonstrations since Russia's full-scale invasion. Michelle Franz and ABC News.
0: The first big storm of the summer is affecting flights at SeaTac Airport this afternoon. Details coming right up, but first, a quick check on your traffic. South 5 into Seattle, we are struggling. It is bumper to bumper from 130th in Northgate in the downtown. You're just barely moving. Linwood to Seattle, a 50-minute commute, a good 20-minute delay here. North 5, you're heavy from the Michigan Curve to the Ship Canal. 25 minutes to get you through this. South 405, we're still seeing scattered backups from Canyon Park all the way down to South Center, Alderwood to South Center. An hour and 10 minutes. That's a 35-minute delay. And up in Everett, westbound 2 at Homeacres, we have a crash that has been moved to the shoulder, but traffic jams up at the scene, and you're packed across the trestle. And westbound 204, you're bumper to bumper from about 81st. This traffic report brought to you by Cairo News Radio.

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1: Good afternoon. I'm Nate Connors. Well, a second ground stop continues at SeaTac Airport because of thunderstorms. The first lasted about an hour and was briefly lifted before this latest order was issued. Only arriving flights are affected. Departures are averaging delays of about 30 minutes or so. If you're flying today, check with the airline before heading to the airport. The current stoppage is expected to run until 1:45 this afternoon. King County Corrections officers are warning inmate tablets are being broken apart and turned into weapons. Dennis Folk, president of the King County Corrections Guild, says a corrections officer was recently cut in the leg when an inmate being transferred to Western State Hospital tried to stab staff with one of these weapons.
2: I've been working in corrections for 28 years for King County, and I've never seen in my 28 years this many weapons coming into our facility, and about 99% of that's contributed to these tablets.
1: Folks want tablets taken away from inmates in restrictive housing and mental health wards and say anyone who breaks one should not get a replacement for the rest of their booking. We've reached out to King County's Department of Adult and Juvenile Detention for comment. Bars and restaurants in Seattle's Pioneer Square say they did 10 times their normal business during the World Cup.
3: Amazing seeing the whole city come out, seeing so many tourists and new faces in our city come through, and just this incredible energy for every game and for every match.
1: Now the challenge is keeping that momentum going.
4: I think the real work comes in giving people an opportunity to keep coming back. We got to give them opportunities to come and bring their friends and their family and enjoy the neighborhood on a regular weekday or weekend.
1: More than 150,000 visitors crammed into the neighborhood on most days, according to the Downtown Seattle Association. Federal prosecutors say two men tied to major Seattle area drug trafficking operations are headed to prison. A 56-year-old from Everett and a 55-year-old from Kent supplied meth and cocaine for distribution in Seattle's Chinatown International District and along the I-5 homeless encampment known as the Jungle. Investigators uncovered nearly $3 million worth of narcotics moving through Washington State. And now check out your Cairo News Radio weather. Still soggy across parts of the region, but the sun is expected to move in within the hour. We'll reach 73 this afternoon. Then mostly sunny into the next week with temps ramping up into the mid-80s by Monday. Still a little drizzle and 58 in downtown Seattle. I'm Nate Connors, Cairo News Radio.
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6: Welcome back to the show. 1 hour down, 2 hours to go. I want to do one more call out for the question of the day. You guys can get those back to us. We're going to do those at 1:30. It's a very interesting topic. Today, we have a young man who basically dives in Goodwill bins just before they're sent off to the landfill.
7: Yeah.
6: He buys an item.
7: At the Outlet Goodwill Centers.
6: Goodwill Centers. He buys one. I believe this one was in Portland.
7: Mm-hmm. Yes.
6: He purchased a warm-up shooting jersey that was a Lakers shooting jersey from, you know, looked kind of old and vintage. And he thought, this looks pretty cool. So he buys it for $3. He then does a little research into it and finds out, like, hey, was this actually worn by Will Chamberlain? And as it turns out, it was.
7: He called Selfies, the auction house for top-end stuff.
6: And it's now...
7: They did a confirmation on its authenticity.
8: They called him, actually.
6: So he must have posted about it on his website.
7: Oh, you're kidding me.
8: Oh, yeah.
7: And I thought, that's even better.
6: They said, before you sell it to some dum-dum who doesn't know what it's valued, we know what it's valued. We can get a lot of money. And so right now, the auction's expected to go for somewhere between $150,000
7: to $250,000. Wow.
6: A lot of money. So he's going to join us at 2:00 to talk about that. That'll be just interesting. Like, what is a 19-year-old going to do if he gets all that money? I'm interested in that. And also,
7: how many clothes can you buy by the pound?
6: That's a lot. He could probably buy the whole facility at that point. But also, you know, he might have suggestions for other people who want to get into this line of work or, you know, who have an interest in this. And so we asked you guys our question of the day, Muckleshoot Casino Resort text line, 888-973-5476. We said, what's the craziest, coolest, most valuable thing you've ever found? Could be a Goodwill, could be a yard sale, could be dumpster diving, could be a barn find car. Just something you got that you saw as a treasure that now everybody goes, oh, wow, that's amazing. All right, so that's going to be at 1:30. I'm expecting some good stuff from you guys on that. Right now, we have our 1:00 rundown.

0: down. These are top stories coast to coast. We don't even get a chance to really to pick these. These are just what everybody is viewing in the country. And then gives Spike and I a chance to kind of check in on what's happening. A lot of these are not local, although the first one is local. Tell me a little bit about the Spike. Trump has fired. This is like the top headline on every major news site. Trump has fired a federal prosecutor.
1: Well, U.S. attorney.
0: U.S. attorney. One hour after he was federal prosecutor, he was made U.S. attorney and fired him 1 hour after getting the job. So what happened here?
1: So here's the thing. First off, a U.S. attorney, you have to understand, he prosecutes federal crimes in district levels. There's the Western District of Washington.
0: Yep.
1: I'm forgetting that there's like a 19 district, 17 different districts across the country. So the president appointed a temporary U.S. attorney for the Western Washington, but never put this nominee up for confirmation with the Senate, which is required.
0: Which is required. Yeah.
1: So after
0: give senators a chance.
1: After 120 days, then it behooves the Western District of Washington to appoint a district attorney, a U.S. attorney for Western District of Washington.
0: I think the 17 number might be the 17 federal judges, the district 17 sitting federal judges.
1: That's who was looking for a permanent replacement.
0: They have an opportunity to fill that vacancy.
1: Thank you. Thank you.
0: Okay.
1: Well, anyway, so the Western District of Washington they appointed this gentleman,
0: Roger Rogoff,
1: and he was, since the president hadn't done that, law allowed them to do that. The president came in 1 hour after he was appointed and fired him because he wants the guy that he put in temporarily to have the job.
0: Yeah.
1: So,
0: and the guy he put in temporarily is a guy named Neil Floyd, who seems like he's got, you know, quite a resume himself. I'm sure this Rogoff has quite a good resume, and this Neil Floyd also looks like he has a pretty good resume.
1: Yeah, Patty Murray thinks he's unqualified.
0: Patty Murray says he's unqualified. Yeah. She says within an hour after being legally appointed by the federal judges as Western Washington's top prosecutor, Trump fired Roger Rogoff. Is it Rogoff or Rogoff? It's probably Rogoff.
1: I think it's Rogoff.
0: Okay. Not because he isn't qualified, she says he is, but because the president wants a sock puppet who puts Trump above the rule of law. It's a disgrace, she says. Those are pretty harsh words.
1: Those are pretty harsh words.
0: She also said in a statement, she said, he's eminently qualified. She's talking about Rogoff here. She said he should have never been fired, but the president wants to appoint an out of touch extremist who will put Trump over the rule of law. This administration doesn't want to deal with advice and consent. The people of Washington State deserve someone in this role who will enforce the law fairly and responsibly, not some Trump administration sock puppet. She's really getting him with the sock puppet stuff.
1: I guess that's an industry term. I've never heard that used before to describe.
0: What do you think about this? Is it, cause I think
1: rule law is the rule of law.
0: I probably have a softer take on this than Patty Murray does.
1: Well, I think if President Trump feels that Neil Floyd is the right man for the job, he should put him up for Senate confirmation.
0: Okay.
1: You know, and have him go through the constitutionally required process of being approved for this role.
0: That's fair.
1: You know, yeah. I mean, if the president's so hot on Neil Floyd, put him up.
0: So the way that he's kind of working around this is like he has placed him there as in an assistant capacity, so he doesn't have to technically nominate him.
1: Right.
0: Well, he does have to nominate somebody.
1: He hasn't.
0: He has 120 days, so he can put the guy in there, at this Neil Floyd guy, and then Floyd would lead that office.
1: Well, he has been.
0: He has been leading the office. Yeah. And then the federal judges are saying, well, you have a constitutional requirement to fill this office. It's been 120 days, so we're going to fill it for you. That's where this Roger Rogoff comes into play.
1: Exactly.
0: He then shows up. Let me read you the first, give you my softer.
1: Sure.
0: Seattle Times. I'm just going to read the first two lines of their story because I think it was well described. At 7:40 a.m. Wednesday, federal judges in the Western District of Washington swore in former King County Superior Court judge and federal prosecutor Roger Rogoff as their pick for U.S. attorney. 54 minutes later, President Donald Trump fired him. And then it basically gets into describing what you and I have just described.
1: Yeah. He came expecting to get the keys to the office, go to the executive washroom.
0: And he gets a text message that says, you're fired. You're fired.
1: I wonder if he sends a meme, video from the show. That's how he ought to do it.
0: Wouldn't you appreciate that, though?
1: That'd be great. I'd appreciate the artistic brilliance of that, sure.
0: So Rogoff, Rogoff's team of attorneys, not the ones that he would be in charge of as U.S. attorney, but the ones representing him in this case, they're probably going to be filing some sort of a lawsuit to challenge this firing against the Trump administration. Do you know much about how these appointments work? I mean, generally, like how they work for most presidents?
1: They appoint folks and Senate says, okay, and rubber stamps them through and they get the job.
0: What's interesting about this is, and it's kind of convoluted, and I'm obviously not like a legal expert, but there's something called the blue slip process. Did you read much into that? With Democrats, like in states, they have this process where, like, if you have senators in your state who they want them to have a say, obviously they want them to have an opinion about who the U.S. attorney is going
1: to
0: be.
1: There's a constitutional obligation to advise and consent.
0: Sure. And so they have this process called the blue slip process. And it's basically like their ability to, you know, maybe have like an outside say in their state of who's going to be U.S. attorney.
1: Okay.
0: Which makes sense.
1: Sure.
0: So Patty Murray, in this case, I think Pete Serrano, was he the other one that Trump tried to, or has not yet appointed, but in, was this in the Eastern District? Is this Spokane? Can you look that up real fast? Pete Serrano? I think this is in Spokane. I could be wrong about that. Anyway. I believe Serrano is also operating in this similar capacity where he's not technically been put in front of the Senate yet to be confirmed or not confirmed.
1: Okay.
0: And so he is also in the office in kind of a...
1: it's Eastern District of Washington. Eastern District of Washington.
0: Eastern District of Washington. And I forget what they say, what the new term is for what they say. It's like an assistant. What do they call them here? Do you have that off the top of your head? What they're call, what they're saying instead of calling them U.S. attorney to like, it's the workaround. Let me look this up real fast so I can make sure I get it right. Anyway, what's happening is Patty Murray has made it very clear that she is going to not allow these guys to be confirmed. She said so. She said out loud. So what the Trump administration is trying to do is trying to get a guy in there that they like, which is, you know, you're elected to the office. That's your, under your purview to, you know, try to put up these nominees. It would be a guy that Trump would, or Trump's team likes.
1: Sure.
0: Just as like when Biden did it, it would be guys that Biden likes.
1: And this president just got Supreme Court of authorization to fire independent directors of agencies because the president should have someone who agrees with his agenda working for him to help bring that agenda to fruition.
0: Sure.
1: Yeah.
0: Sure. It's why you want to win presidency. So you have the ability to.
1: Yeah.
0: Appoint people like this. So, okay, so the title I was looking for was first assistant. So that's what they would call this guy. Even though he would be the main guy, they're calling him first assistant, and then he's able to operate in the capacity of the job without actually having to be appointed.
1: Since there's no one in that chair, he as first assistant gets to basically do that job.
0: Yeah.
1: Without having to bother with the Senate confirmation requirement.
0: Yeah, here's my take on this. A lot of this is politicking. A lot of this is politics. I mean, it's all politics. Patty Murray doesn't want him because she doesn't want Trump to have any influence in what's happening in Washington State. Now, if she really wanted that to be the case, she should have fought harder and everybody else should have fought harder so that he didn't get elected president. But he did. So for the time that he's in office, he's going to put forward nominees that probably see the world closer to what he sees. So to call him a sock puppet doesn't really feel fair. She probably wouldn't say the same thing about Biden.
1: Probably not.
0: Biden, 94% of Biden's nominees in red states, blue across the country were confirmed by the Senate.
1: Yeah, yeah.
0: So what I'm saying is, and they have already confirmed some for Trump's nominees as well. It's not like 0% have been confirmed. This to me feels like they're kind of trying to blow something up in a way that makes it seem like a bigger deal than it is. And now it's reached this 120-day point where they're trying to put their own guy in there. Now, this is a Jay Inslee guy. That's who Rogoff is. He's like a Jay Inslee guy.
1: Okay.
0: So they want their guy. Trump wants his guy. And kind of everybody else is caught in the middle. But it doesn't – it's just – this is like kind of the way it works. It's not like there's a new barrier being broken here and people are – you know, this is the first time it's ever happened that a U.S. attorney has been appointed by a president who shares his worldview.
1: No,
0: this
1: but
0: is
1: those,
0: how it works.
1: Yeah, but those guys had his – they sought and got Senate confirmation. That's the thing. I mean, you know,
0: I understand.
1: I get that the president wants people with the same like-minded ideological agendas. I get all that.
0: Sure.
1: Doesn't get rid of the fact that he's got to follow the law.
0: I understand.
1: Law says you got to get this guy confirmed by the Senate. If you don't, you can't just park temporaries or assistants
0: in
1: there.
0: Here's my question to you. In Biden's office, the vast majority of his attorneys were accepted by both Republicans and Democrats.
1: Right, which tells me they probably were qualified. If Republicans,
0: okay, but these guys are just not.
1: Well, put him up for nomination. Put him up for nomination.
0: Okay.
1: Let the Senate decide if he's qualified or not.
0: Okay.
1: I mean, the Senate's controlled. If they got a majority of Republicans,
0: I hear you.
1: If the Trump administration thought that they could get him through the Senate, they'd nominate him.
0: Well, Patty Murray, again, under this blue slip process, has the ability to not make it happen, apparently.
1: Okay.
0: So here's, if she's saying, I'm not going to let this happen, and then she's also complaining that Trump's not putting him forward to let it try to happen, it feels like she's trying to play both sides. I could be wrong about that. Again, I'm not a attorney.
1: Constitutional scholar.
0: I don't understand a constitutional scholar, like somebody who's smarter. But it feels to me like she's trying to have it both ways here. All right. Can we talk about the flooding in Texas?
1: This is
0: crazy and sad.
1: You've seen the videos of this stuff? It's horrific.
0: Yes, yes. So what's wild about this is like they're calling it deja vu because last year around this time, do you remember that Camp Mystic flood? That
1: oh, absolutely.
0: Just a heartbreaking, horrible story. You have all those like, was it 30? Was it, or 25? 25 girls at this Camp Mystic and two counselors who were swept away in this horrible flash flooding that sometimes happens in these drier regions when they get lots of rain. You had 130 people in that region who died during those flash floods. And now you have these flash floods that are happening right now in this same part of Texas. And in the last 72 hours, the reason this is, you know, there's no way we can relate to that amount of water flowing because we don't have flash floods like they do. But we had a lot of rain this morning.
1: We had a flooding from the Skagit last year.
0: We had some of the flooding.
1: Yes.
0: They had 10 to 24 inches over the last 72 hours fall. They had 2 years worth of rain fall in a couple of days. And as a result, some of the rivers are rising. The Guadalupe River rose by 32 feet. Do you remember like the Skagit stuff like you were just saying a second ago? Or like in downtown Snohomish?
1: Yeah.
0: When we were looking at the bridge and, you know, when it's normally 20 feet below the bridge and then all of a sudden that water climbs, we're talking double the height that climbed.
1: So this is back-to-back years for this Texas region.
0: Back-to-back years.
1: And this last year's flood that took the tragedy of last year's flood, 20.29 inches fell. In the same period this year, 30 inches fell.
0: Just terrifying.
1: Expect to be more than 30. Last year's tragedy was, they were saying there was a failure in the early warning system.
0: Sure.
1: I'm hoping that situation has been addressed in Texas.
0: Well, as it stands right now, one person has died. There's been one confirmed death. I would imagine this is an area that is now on high alert for this type of a thing, given what happened last year. So hopefully that number doesn't climb nearly as high as it did last year. And they maybe got some extra. Have you ever seen a flash flood?
1: No. I knock wood. No.
0: So we've watched some of these on YouTube. Can go and find some of these just to see what.
1: Oh,
0: just,
1: I've seen videos of.
0: The
1: I've
0: video.
1: Seen,
0: I've never been in them myself.
1: I've never been in one.
0: But when you watch, because it's not just the water that comes at you, it's all the stuff that the water picks up along the way.
1: The earth, the trees, everything. Yeah.
0: Everything.
1: Cars.
0: Yes.
1: Buildings.
0: It's just everything comes at you.
1: Yeah. You, I remember you kept calling out the wood. That had gathered up at the Snohomish.
0: Yes.
1: Right, Debbie? Yeah. I mean, they were almost, they were worried about it taking the bridge out.
0: Yeah, they had big, giant, you know, diggers right on the side there, excavators digging trees out, just trying to do their best so they didn't clog up the whole thing. Because so much debris just gets carried down in the water. It's terrifying. Anyway, Texas Governor Abbott is, he's going to have a special press conference later, and hopefully, you know, they're keeping people as safe as they can. All right, we got to get to one more story. This one is another interesting one. You saw this, and you were like, you got to see this picture.
1: Well, what I heard, I've heard stories everywhere this morning about air quality all over the country, the Midwest, the Northeast. Air quality is at, like, dangerous levels. Don't leave your house levels. Dangerous, life-threatening dangerously to seniors, to young kids.
0: Sure.
1: The impact of this type of smoke and lower air quality on kids. Developing organs, they can be permanently affected by these smoke, and it's wildfire
0: up in Ontario.
1: Up in
0: right?
1: Ontario, yeah,
0: kind of drifting its way down.
1: Yeah, Laura, did you get the photo I sent you from? It's a CNN photo. Actually, it was on CNN. I'll give them credit, but the photo was from
0: space. I mean, you can see it from space.
1: It's a NOAA. It's a National Oceanic and Atmospheric Administration photo. It's a U.S. government photo.
0: Unbelievable.
1: It's a satellite photo of the smoke of these wildfires that are coming from again the Ontario province of Canada across the mid east Midwest,
0: and you can just see there's just the smog. And I mean, think about like how
1: wildfire smog, and we've had it here. It's going to be a smoky summer. It's
0: been, I mean, I gotta be honest, like I'm trying to remember because it kind of all just kind of fades into memory, but when do we usually get bad smoke? Is it towards the, I feel like maybe it's towards the end of summer,
1: smoke
0: September-ish?
1: Smoke season starts in May. The heaviest smoke, the wildfire smoke seasons, July through September.
0: Okay.
1: Yeah. We're just getting into the season. We're just getting into lightning strike season. You talk about the lightning strikes we had this morning across the region.
0: Ton of rain today, so any lightning strike would have been mitigated by
1: now. These high pressure warm air storms sweep across the West, and we've had such repeated annual drought.
0: Yeah.
1: 4 years in a row of drought in Washington. This type of storm and these type of lightning strikes start hitting eastern Washington. We're gonna I remember last time we had the bad smoke came from up in British Columbia.
0: Yeah.
1: And down in Oregon there was fires. In eastern Washington there were fires.
0: These Canadians are just choking us out with all their dirty smoke. We should put up a wall. We should put up a smoke wall or like a big giant Dyson fan that just blows
1: the smoke back. And we can use those fans to generate energy. I don't know.
0: Sure.
1: Problem solving be nice.
0: Yeah, if we could figure out how to do it.
1: I just saw that. Laura shared the picture on our, you can see it on our YouTube channel if you're watching. It's up there. It is unbelievable. Smoke and air pollution, air quality from space is how bad that is.
0: It's a lot of smoke. Yeah, be careful breathing that.
1: You can tell if the Earth's round. You see that in that photo? You can tell. There's proof.
0: I don't believe it.
1: Proof the Earth is round.
0: I've never walked across it, but I think it's flat. I'm just joking, obviously. All right, we got a lot more coming up. Did you have something else?
1: No, there's a quick runner-up for story of the day. Almost made the top three was the guy betting on the White House. The teleprompter. See the story breaking?
0: I did not see this.
1: Okay, the man who runs the White House teleprompter for President Trump's speeches was making prediction bets on one of these those websites. He was betting what the president would say in the speech, and he may have inside information because he's loading it onto the teleprompter.
0: Yeah.
1: He's been suspended without pay, pending investigation.
0: I predict he might end up in jail.
1: He may be on the unemployment line soon. Or in jail. Yeah.
0: Yeah, I would say.
1: Wow.
0: That's crazy. Can you imagine a... Is there no tougher job in D.C. than to be Donald Trump's
1: teleprompter guy?
0: Teleprompter guy.
1: Okay, he's swerving again.
0: He goes, I deserve this money. This is a very difficult job.
1: That's a good defense.
0: Yeah, you should try it. You should try it. All right, we got a lot more coming up. We got your question of the day next. Stick around. We'll be right back.
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19: At 1:30, good afternoon, I'm Tim Hull. Expect big delays today if you are flying out of SeaTac. The FAA has just lifted a ground stop due to thunderstorms that moved through the area earlier, but departures are averaging an hour and 15-minute delay at this hour, according to FlightAware. Best to check with your airline before you head to the airport. Thunderstorms also responsible for a smattering of power outages. Puget Sound Energy has roughly 1,800 customers affected. That number almost identical for Snohomish PUD. Seattle City Light has 37 active outages affecting 250 customers. Tacoma Public Utilities, just a handful of outages. A new wildfire is burning east of Snoqualmie Pass. The Three Queens Fire is about 25 acres and north of I-90 in the Alpine Lakes Wilderness. U.S. Forest Service is sending in air and ground crews to the scene. Fire officials asking people to stay away. There's no word yet on the cause or containment. Two women identified only as Jane Doe 1 and Jane Doe 2 are suing Washington's Department of Corrections. Cairo News Radio's James Lynch tells us why.
20: The lawsuit filed this week over the use of X-ray body scanners in dry cell solitary confinement at the state's women's prison in Rosedale. The proposed class action alleges cruel punishment, due process and privacy violations, and negligence. Attorney John Cummings represented a whistleblower related to the case.
21: DOC has policies that acknowledge it is devastatingly harmful to inmates to be in solitary confinement. But those policies currently permit that same treatment to be imposed on people in their dry cell program.
20: The plaintiffs want a judge to declare the practice unlawful, reform scanner and dry cell policy statewide, and award damages and attorney's fees. James Lynch, Cairo News Radio.
19: When reached for comment, DOC replies it did not comment on public litigation. A tricky apartment fire in Seattle's Wallingford neighborhood under investigation. Firefighters had to pull out part of the third floor ceiling to reach the flames.
0: When they did their additional search, they realized that the fire had gone into the void space of the third floor and rooftop. And then from the void space, it's traveled throughout the entire roof.
19: Firefighters had the blaze at North 45th Street and 1st Avenue Northeast out in about an hour. 12 units were heavily damaged. No injuries reported. King County homeowners beginning to receive their new property tax valuations. Many will see home values that are flat or slightly lower than last year. According to the Seattle Times, the county says the housing market has cooled after several years of rapid growth, but don't expect a lower tax bill. Property taxes are based largely on local budgets and voter-approved levies, not just the value of your home. A down day in the markets, the Dow closing down 105, NASDAQ off 387, and the S&P down 38. At 1:33, let's check Cairo real-time traffic with Nate Connors.
2: Hey, thanks, Tim. As our storm continues to push through, be on the lookout for standing water this afternoon. Give yourself a little extra room. In Tacoma, that ramp from northbound I-5 to northbound 705 right now is fully blocked by a collision. This is right where it splits the 705 and southbound 7. Right now, drivers can still access State Route 7. Tacoma to Olympia at 45 minutes. Scattered backups between Lacey and Olympia. And North 5 is slow through Nisqually. Here in Seattle, South 5 showing signs of improvement. We're still packed from Northgate Way in the downtown. Linwood to Seattle has improved to a 40-minute commute. North 5, scattered backups from the Michigan Curb to the Ship Canal Bridge. About 25 minutes to get through this. South 405 also improving. It is packed through Bellevue, though. Alderwood to South Center has improved to 1 hour. This was at an hour 25 a little earlier. And up in Everett, westbound 2 at Homeacres, still got a collision. It's on the right shoulder. It isn't blocking, but traffic is jammed up from the EB Slough to the scene. Also, westbound 204, you've got a 1 mile backup approaching the trestle. Cairo News Radio, real-time traffic. I'm Nate Connors.
19: Your forecast: showers ending this afternoon and cooler. 73 for the high, partly cloudy, 58 tonight, partly sunny, and 76 tomorrow. Morning clouds with afternoon sun on Saturday and sunny on Sunday. Seattle right now, 58. I'm Tim Hole, Cairo News Radio.
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22: All right, welcome back to the show. I've been so excited about this. We're actually talking to this guy in 30-something minutes. This is Quinn Brown. He's going to join us in 30 minutes. He was not dumpster diving. He was at a Goodwill, like, blue bin sale in Oregon. And these are basically these bins that this is the last stop for Goodwill before they put all their the stuff in a landfill. And he finds a Lakers jacket, and he gets it for $3. Listen to this.
23: Going through an old, or going through the new rotation, so they wheel out all the blue bins that are filled with clothes, and you look through and take what you want. And I was just, I had gone through, it was probably 5 or 10 minutes after they had brought them out. So most of the good stuff is already taken. I saw somebody holding up a Lakers jacket, and I could tell it was good. I know a good amount about vintage items, so I was able to tell that, like, it was probably something worth waiting to see if they got rid of it. I mean, a lot of people just throw things back. And I stood next to him, and after, like, I don't know, 20 seconds or something of standing there, he just ended up throwing it right in front of me, and I grabbed it right away. And just ended up being Will Chamberlain's jacket.
22: So he and then somebody reached out to him from a very famous auction house. We're going to talk about all this at 2 o'clock with him, and now he's basically sitting on a lottery ticket. We'll see what it sells for, but we're going to talk to him in just a little bit. But inspired the question of the day, we said, what are the greatest treasures that you've actually found at Goodwill or a yard sale? We got a bunch of these. You guys have a good eye, according to these stories.
1: Everybody loved these stories.
22: Tell me something, though, Spike, just to kick us off. What have you found?
1: Okay.
22: Tell me one of these things.
1: Well, I first off, I love the garage sale. I'm not allowed to do it anymore because we have too much stuff in our house. We have way too much stuff.
22: I hear you.
1: But if I'm driving by a garage sale and I'll see people with paintings or prints, I'm going for frames. My wife loves to frame stuff.
22: Yes.
1: Okay, loves to frame stuff. Custom framing is very, very expensive. I cannot tell you how many things in my house now contain mementos from our life together.
4: Sure.
1: But they're in these beautiful wood quality frames with great mats at a couple bucks, right?
4: But those are, you take those into a place.
1: That's a couple hundred
4: bucks. Hundreds of dollars, yeah.
1: I love looking for albums at garage sales. Like, old albums are worth a lot of money. And because now there are apps out there that tell you what albums are worth. Now it's a moral dilemma. If I'm flipping through somebody's garage sale and I see this classic jazz or rock album and I can take this app and it can tell me that it's worth $500 and they want $2 an album. I feel guilty.
4: Right.
1: I feel guilty there. Shouldn't I tell the kindly old gentle grandma?
4: Yeah.
1: That your son who moved out his album collection, that this is, you should.
4: This is worth money.
1: It's worth a lot of money. I feel terrible scanning through, knowing it's worth a ton, taking it off her hands and giving her $2. I feel like a heel.
4: So you're actually more of like a, you'd rather not know. So you don't want to look it up so that you have plausible deniability that you're not a bad person.
1: Pick it up, take it home, then what's it worth?
4: Yeah.
1: But I got to tell you, the find I've got of all time finds.
4: I love it.
1: And I gave Laura a picture of it.
4: Okay, I can't wait to see
1: Laura can share it.
4: People are going to see this if they're watching the
1: YouTube. Yeah, if they're watching the YouTube channel. That is my daughter.
4: Did you buy it in person?
1: I bought this young Russian model. No, I'm kidding. That's my daughter.
4: Okay.
1: My oldest daughter in New York City before she moved back to the Northwest. That's her in the cold, cold winters of New York, but she's not cold because she's wearing a full-length mink coat.
4: Oh, wow.
1: With a detachable mink hood.
4: It's also, it looks very stylish.
1: It is beautiful. It is a high quality. I mean, it's been appraised at $8,000.
4: Shut.
1: It has been appraised at $8,000. For a coat, I spent $150 at a garage sale for that coat.
4: Now, how did you know? Because
1: I didn't know what it was worth.
4: But $150 is not nothing.
1: $150 was not nothing, but
4: did you feel the quality?
1: It was exquisite. The lining was in perfect condition.
4: Were you like George Costanza's maid, where she's like, cashmere, and you just knew that it was something special?
1: No, I said, for $150, I'll take a chance on this, right? It was in immaculate condition.
4: Unbelievable.
1: This lady had a whole thing of fur.
4: Now, let me ask you this. Judging by house? Was it like a nice enough place
1: that
4: they've got good taste?
1: You only garage sale in the nice neighborhood. Same thing with Goodwill. What? You want to find Goodwill finds? Go 100%. To the right neighborhood.
4: Yeah, you're right.
1: Nice, totally rich people throw away rich people stuff.
4: Yep.
1: Or donate rich people stuff.
4: Totally right.
1: So that coat is worth about $7,000-$8,000.
4: And now she gets to keep it, walk around knowing.
1: That's her coat.
4: I'm wearing an $8,000 coat.
1: And I bought at the low end of the market when, throwing paint on fur was all the rage.
4: Yeah.
1: Fur coats were taboo when I bought this thing
4: nine,
1: 10 years ago.
4: Yeah. Sure.
1: But those kind of days have kind of subsided. And now my daughter's got this beautiful mink coat.
4: Plus, people really figured out that minks are jerks, so they don't mind.
1: They had it coming.
4: All right, let's read some of these suggestions from our audience. Let me kick it off here. Roxanne from Bonnie Lake. She says, I had a client who shopped at the Goodwill bins and purchased a purse by the pound, which you inform me is the thing that they do. You buy it by the pound.
1: They give you bags, you take it up, and you weigh it at the counter, and that's what they charge you.
4: She got home, and she opened up the purse, and it had $1,200 cash in it. What? That's an easy check by somebody. They just probably saw the person and went, trash.
1: Yeah.
4: And they didn't even look at it. That's amazing.
1: Steve says, my coworker in California goes to Goodwill. We all made fun of him until he brought home a mint copy of a Marilyn Monroe Playboy. He paid 50 cents for it. Sold for $35,000. A mint copy of a Marilyn Monroe Playboy edition.
4: Steve. Sinner.
5: We just had a really good one come in on the text line from Bobby in Spanaway.
4: Yeah.
5: He says, my neighbor got a pile of albums from Goodwill for 99 cents a piece. One of them had scribbling on the front cover, which was the Led Zeppelin 2 album. Turns out it had autographs from all four original members.
4: What?
1: You want to sell it? You want to sell that
4: thing? It's like, you can find this kind of stuff.
1: Yeah, you really can.
4: That was always like, we used to do tons of Goodwill shopping when I was a kid. My mom was always like, you never know what you're going to find. All right, this is... Jacques, is that how you pronounce it? Jacques from Kent?
1: Sure.
4: I spent $10 on a mystery box. These are big, actually. Kids really love mystery, but like you can buy these toys now.
1: Oh, yeah. You don't know which one you're getting.
4: Don't know what you're getting. Yeah. It's got some little commemorative figure, something stupid in it, but it could be cool. All right. Jacques says, I spent $10 on a mystery box. When I opened it, it had over $3,000 in basketball and football trading cards, including the Fleer 86-87 number 57 card. That, my friends, is a certified rookie card for the guy by the name of Michael Jordan. Sometime later, that card was stolen from me, so I sold the rest for $1,500. That card is worth $9,000 to $14,000 today, depending on condition.
5: Actually, I looked it up. Right now on eBay, $35,000.
4: Oh, don't tell Jacques.
1: Jeez.
4: Jacques, I'm so sorry. That's insane. That's Awesome, though. That's a lot of fun. Not the stealing part.
1: T in Conway says, I paid $5 several times for a certain Budweiser mug and sold them on eBay for between $350 and $500 each. Those are the tankers, the collectible tankers. Budweiser has, and I've got a bunch of these because my parents owned a bar.
4: Yeah,
1: these collectible Budweiser tankers.
4: Is it like a
1: with the lid that you pull your thumb down on a big old ceramic tanker?
4: I thought that was like a, isn't there a German name for it?
1: Stein.
4: A Stein.
1: Yeah.
4: Yeah.
1: But they make collectibles, commemorative editions of them, and they can be worth a lot of money.
4: Oh, that's cool. All right, this last one real fast, 206. In the 1980s, my family went to Rome every summer to visit our friends. Oh, sounds like you got a rich family. My dad was kind of eccentric, and rather than going to all the normal tourist sites, he would go and he would walk around construction sites in downtown Rome. And he noticed an unusual shape in the mud. He put his hand down into a mud puddle, and he pulled up an ancient Roman marble head. He had it taken to a gallery and authenticated as an early Roman era marble head, and my family still has it today. You might want to not tell people that.
1: This is from Anonymous in the We Won't Tell You Where.
4: I think Rome is calling. I would think
1: anything to declare at customs? Nope. I like your mud.
4: You know what, man? The 80s was a wild time. You can do whatever you want in the 1980s. Finally, Jamestown and East Lake says he got a Super Soaker 50. A leaky Super Soaker 50. Those are actually very hard to find.
1: The original Super Soakers?
4: The original 1980 Super Soakers that I grew up playing with are collector's items now, and they're very cool. All right, thank you guys for your suggestions. I'm sorry we didn't have time to get to more, but those were great.
1: We have an incredible rescue to tell you about next. Incredible rescue.
4: This is... Firemen have the toughest job.
1: They do, man.
4: They have a very tough job.
1: Thankless jobs.
4: This involves a sick cookie and a porta potty. And we will describe it. We'll play you audio from it next. It's wild. Stick around.
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16: All right, welcome back to the show. There's just some weird stories out there. What do you even say about them? Sometimes you just play the audio and just shake your head. It's like earlier we were talking about drivers in their cars, looking at their phones. You just kind of got to wag your finger at someone.
1: Yep.
16: Say, tisk, tisk, tisk. And I'll let you decide. We can all take a guess at what this guy was doing. But somebody, this is in Kansas City. You have firefighters who are called to a scene because there is a man in distress.
1: That's a good way to put it.
16: Yes. And he has gotten himself stuck, which is no fun, in a urinal.
1: Porta potty. Honey, we call it a honey bucket here. That's, now, folks know what we're talking about.
16: He's not stuck in the part above the toilet.
1: No. He's not like, you know, half in, half out of the opening.
16: He's stuck full on.
1: He's deep in the blue.
16: Deep in the blue. Now, let me ask you a question.
1: Uh-huh.
16: What do you think he was doing in there? Did he drop his phone? He decided to go in after it.
1: They won't say in the story. They don't give any details of his. They don't give his name. Just look for the blue guy in Kansas City. The dye takes about 3 months to come off, I think. They don't say why he was. They give his name or why he was there.
16: I think we can all guess.
1: I think if he dropped his phone, that'd have been the first thing he said to rescuers
16: for sure. That's not what he
1: police,
16: said.
1: And police and any reporter within a 500 mile radius would have been told. I dropped my wedding ring.
16: Let's play something. Let's play a little bit of this audio. And these firefighters, God bless first responders.
1: Amen.
16: You got a tough job because you never know what you're going to roll up on. You might roll up on a person who wants to do you harm. You might roll up on a person who's choking. You need to figure out how to save their life real fast. Do the Heimlich. It might be a guy who's stuck in a porta potty because he's doing bad stuff. But you still got to deal with it because it's your job. Right. So good job. All right, listen to some of this. This is crazy.
0: Stick your head through.
2: Put your head through the hole. No, lean your head through the hole. I'm a dumb.
16: This is beefed. Okay.
1: He has the nerve to insult the firefighter.
16: He calls the firefighter a bleep bleep.
1: Yeah.
16: And the fighter set fire. You're going to hear him response. He goes, I'm the bleep bleep. Look at you. Listen to this.
2: I'm the dumb. I'll sing in a urinal.
16: You're the one stuck in a urinal.
1: Oh, my gosh.
2: There you go. Now make your left arm. Take that left arm. Put it straight up. Put it straight up.
16: I gotta pause it here too. It's just imagine a urinal.
1: That's
16: what the door's open.
1: Door's hot, yeah.
16: And it's already not. Look, nobody wants to hang out in a urinal.
1: No, it doesn't smell great on the best of days.
16: On the best of days.
1: Yeah.
16: Like, it's just like, I don't.
1: They drop it off and it's not a pleasant smell.
16: It's not pleasant.
1: Right.
16: So these firefighters are all standing outside this door, which is being propped open because it wants to swing back shut. I mean, that's how it's designed. They're all standing out there and they're all trying to keep a little distance because it's a nasty business in there.
1: Yeah.
16: And there's a guy almost like out of the primordial ooze, he's stuck and he's trying to crawl out. You see, like, first he sticks a hand out and then he tries to get his head out and it looks like Ace Ventura out of the back of the baby rhino or the mama rhino.
1: Yeah.
16: And it's so disgusting. And all this stuff is flinging off him because they've had to cut the plastic in ways. It's just a very difficult job.
2: All you gotta do is come out.
0: No, you can
2: put your left arm straight up. Listen to me. Left arm straight up. There you go. Now lean forward. Lean forward. Keep leaning. Push back a little. Come on.
16: He's struggling.
1: Yeah, and
2: watch your head, okay?
15: You like carry Vicks that you can put under your nose?
16: It's just.
1: Do you bring Vicks that you can put under your nose? You ever see Silence of the Lambs?
16: Yeah.
1: Remember when they had to unzip the body bag and they all put that stuff under the nose?
16: Yeah, is that what
1: that
16: was?
1: That's what the firefighter was asking
16: because
1: for.
16: Because the smell was so bad.
1: Because the smell was so bad, yeah.
16: That's a tough job.
1: It's a thankless job. No, we thank you. It's
16: we
1: not
16: thank
1: thankless.
16: You. No, we're thanking you. We thank you.
1: They had to cut away the front wall of the porta potty because he couldn't climb back out through. Even with their help, they couldn't get him through the opening. That's a one-way opening, by the way.
16: Yep.
1: Not a two-way.
16: Yep.
1: They had to cut the face of that. Where if you were sitting down, the space would be between your legs. I personally, I'd have cut it with. They cut it with a sawzall. They're telling at one point, back up, step back, back. Go hold your nose. Go under for a minute. Something, right? Because they had literally put a sawzall and cut a piece of the plastic away.
16: Yeah.
1: At that point, I'd be building a ladder, and I'd be come on out by yourself because I'm not reaching in for you.
16: We're leaving you in there. Yeah. You have a new home. Enjoy it. All right. Crazy stuff. God bless those firefighters. God and the guy in the porta potty, it sounds like he might need some prayers too. So prayers for that guy as well.
1: Some answering to do.
16: All right, we got our guest coming on next. We're going to talk about his amazing Goodwill find that hopefully will now make him a ton of money at Sotheby's. We're going to talk about that next. Stick around.
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21: ABC News, I'm Michelle Franzen. The White House says President Trump's speech tonight will center on election integrity. Sources familiar with the matter tell ABC News the president will include DNI information related to the 2020 election.
22: The president has long pushed debunked conspiracy theories to claim that his 2020 election loss was fraudulent. It's not immediately clear what allegations he'll make as part of this speech. The remarks come as the president recently named a loyalist, Bill Pulte, to lead the Office of the Director of National Intelligence. Pulte has no previous national security experience. Trump has said he wanted Pulte to declassify information. Karen Travers, ABC News, the White House.
21: Hostilities between the U.S. and Iran intensifying, the U.S. targeting Iran's oil hubs and ships trying to reach Iranian ports. Catastrophic flooding in central Texas. The governor confirming one person died overnight from flash floods between Kerrville and Comfort. High water rescues continuing and rivers have yet to crest. This is ABC News. A Blue Angels low flyby for beachgoers near their Florida home base this week set off a review, but it appears the incident is getting a pass from Defense Secretary Pete Hegseth.
23: Officials with the U.S. Navy's Blue Angels said they're conducting a review of a low-altitude pass that rocked beachgoers in Pensacola Beach, Florida on Wednesday morning. But on social media, Secretary of Defense Pete Hegseth wrote, quote, "The flyovers will continue until morale improves." While the White House shared photos of the incident with the caption, quote, "It's okay to love America." It's not the first time Hegseth has gone to social media to intervene after similar incidents. Eight military helicopter pilots who flew low over the South Carolina coast on July 4th had their suspensions lifted after Hegseth publicly called for the reversal. Peter Haralambos, ABC News.
8: Scientists say a massive great white shark recently spotted and tagged off North Carolina appears to be headed north to Cape Cod. I'm Michelle Franzen, ABC News.
9: Thunderstorms are over, but delays at SeaTac Airport are not. More on that story coming up. But first, here's Nate at the real-time traffic desk.
10: Thanks, Damon. And if you're heading to the airport, the roads are actually looking good. In Tacoma, the ramp from northbound I-5 to northbound 705 remains fully blocked by this collision. This is right at that split to State Route 7. And right now, you can still access State Route 7. Tacoma to Olympia, 45 minutes. Scattered backups between Lacey and Olympia that start near Cabela's. Olympia to Tacoma, 40 minutes. You're slow through Nisqually. A little slow through parts of South Tacoma approaching the mall. North 5 heading into Federal Way slows at the Fife Curve up to State Route 18. Let's get you through Seattle. North 5 scattered backups in the Michigan Curve to the Ship Canal. 25 minutes to get you through this. South 5 is still packed from Northgate all the way to I-90. It's a 40-minute trip from Linwood. North 405 at Cold Creek Parkway there heading into Factoria. Collision blocks two left lanes. And in Everett, our trestle backup is cleared out, but we have a new collision. South 5 just past Lowell Road.

0: due to thunderstorms has been downgraded to a ground delay, but you can still expect departure and arrival delays, according to FlightAware. A wave of thunderstorms brought more than 8,000 lightning strikes to Washington and Oregon over the last 24 hours. The lightning is mostly gone, but the danger isn't. Fire officials say strikes can smolder for hours before sparking a wildfire, so crews will be watching for new fires across the Northwest through the weekend. One of those new fires near Snoqualmie Pass, the Three Queens Fire, burning between Three Queens and High Box Mountain in the Alpine Lakes Wilderness, estimated this afternoon at about 25 acres. Crews are working to attack that fire from the ground and the air. Businesses in Seattle's Pioneer Square are still basking in the glow of World Cup thanks to a record-setting number of visitors.
1: According to the Downtown Seattle Association, Pioneer Square welcomed nearly 150,000 domestic visitors on June 19th, the highest foot traffic the neighborhood had seen since tracking started in 2019. That record was shattered again on July 6th, with more than 163,000 domestic visitors in Pioneer Square alone. Across downtown Seattle, foot traffic topped 543,000 visitors that day. Those figures don't even include thousands of international fans who traveled to Seattle for the matches.
0: That's Cairo 7 TV's Tyra Majors. Some businesses say they did 10 times their normal business they usually do. Federal prosecutors say two men tied to a major Seattle area drug trafficking operation are headed to prison. A 56-year-old from Everett and 55-year-old from Kent supplied meth and cocaine for distribution in Seattle's Chinatown International District and along the I-5 homeless camp known as the Jungle. Investigators uncovered nearly $3 million worth of narcotics moving through Washington State. A new ice cream shop in Gig Harbor is serving up more than just sweet treats.
2: A couple of scoops ice cream and candy was created specifically to employ people with intellectual and developmental disabilities. Owner Jim Chachu tells the Jason Rant Show on Seattle Red 770 AM, the idea came from his daughter Molly, who has autism.
3: About 6 years ago, when I knew she was going to be getting out of high school, there weren't jobs for Molly. Like, there's 80% of the autistic and Down syndrome population are unemployed.
2: In just 6 weeks, the shop has hired 35 workers with special needs. Katrina Gashard, Cairo News Radio.
0: 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Oregon-based Dutch Bros Coffee has plans to open its first Seattle store on 4th Avenue South. It's a former Starbucks site that closed last year. City permit records show the building will be remodeled to include a drive-thru and indoor service. At 2:06 now, your forecast: showers ending this afternoon and cooler today with a high of 73, partly cloudy and 58 tonight. Looks like we'll see some sun tomorrow in 76. Weekend looks nice. Morning clouds with afternoon sun on Saturday, 79. Sunday, sunny and 81. Right now, it's 58 in Seattle. I'm Tim Hull, Cairo News Radio.
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6: Welcome back to the show. 2 hours down, 1 hour to go. This is a great hour. If you've missed the first 2 hours, you've tuned in for the right one. This is going to be a lot of fun. Although if you have missed the first 2 hours, shame on you. Go back and get the podcast.
7: Yeah, there's still a chance for you.
6: There's still a chance.
7: Yeah. Not too late for you.
6: This is the coolest story. I'm excited. We have a guest on with us right now, live, whose name is Quinn Brown. Let me welcome Quinn to the show right now. Quinn, welcome to the show.
8: Hi, how's it going?
6: It's not going as good as you, Quinn. You're having a good time right now.
8: Yeah.
6: Quinn, welcome to the show. I want to tell the audience a little bit about who you are. I'll let you tell the audience who you are, but let me just give it a little bit. Quinn Brown is, you're 19 years old. Is that right, Quinn?
8: Yeah, I'm 19.
6: Okay. You have a kind of a interesting hobby, or maybe an interesting line of work that you're into, which is that you go and find value in things that other people think are trash. Is that right?
8: Yeah, pretty much.
6: So how did you get into this? Because you have an extraordinary example of like what, when this is successful. You're in the middle of something crazy right now, but how'd you get into this?
8: Yeah, I started, I don't know, 4 or 5 years ago, just thrifting, looking for clothes for myself. And it kind of just snowballed over the years that I've done it. And it's grown into something pretty big.
7: Do you have an eye for style and fashion? Do you become versed in the vintage clothing market? You had to educate yourself to become good at this, right?
8: Yeah. I mean, I started looking for myself, and then I paid attention to what people in my high school wore. And that's kind of what I focus on, just selling to people around my age. And I would say I have a good eye for fashion.

0: Okay, let's set up now, Quinn, why we're talking to you right now. Because you're in the news right now. Because you recently were at a Goodwill digging through some blue bins. Like, explain to the audience where this is at and what this whole thing is. Like, these blue bins. I've never even heard of this before.
1: Yeah, so this is just, I was in Portland, Oregon. I get up at 7 a.m. and just go through these bins for hours. And so they'll wheel out these bins filled with clothes. And that's pretty much it. I mean, just looking through piles and piles of clothes.
0: What are you, are you dressed? Are you wearing a hazmat suit when you're doing this? Because this is not like, this is not stuff in the store. This is stuff that will make its way to a landfill if you don't find something in there, right?
1: Yeah. I feel like it kind of gets a bad rep to be like super dirty and everything, but I've never really had many bad experiences with like, I don't know, gross things in the bins. It's pretty good for you so far.
2: So we have one of these Goodwill outlets near us up here in Seattle as well, and I've actually been there myself, but I'm not sure how it works. Is this stuff that wasn't good enough to get into the Goodwill stores? Is it stuff that's already been in Goodwill and didn't sell? And this is like a last chance for these items?
1: It's a mix of both, and also stuff that gets donated directly to the outlet. Like, there'll be a line of cars waiting to donate things most times I'm there, so that's just stuff getting donated directly. And then there's things we call like the tagged bins, and sometimes those will come out and it'll just be full of Goodwill's items that didn't sell, which is not normally what I'm looking for.
2: Right. So somebody's already picked that over.
0: Yeah,
1: pretty much. I mean, a lot of people.
0: So you're actually at this site. Somebody has already picked over the item that you see. To kind of explain to the audience, let's build the story up a little bit. We'll get to where it has arrived at now. But you found a very special item, or at least you saw somebody find a really special item.
1: Yeah.
0: What happened?
1: They had rotated the bins like normal. And I was going through them, and I saw some guy around my age holding up a jacket that I could tell looked really good. And
0: how could you tell? What did you mean by that? How could you tell?
1: Well, I could tell it was really old. I mean, I have a good eye for vintage items, so just based on looking at it, I was thinking 70s or 80s. And so I kind of just waited by him, and he decided he didn't want it, probably too big for him. I mean, not probably, definitely, but he decided he didn't want it and just threw it right in front of me.
2: And what was the item?
1: It was a 1972 game-worn NBA Finals Wilt Chamberlain jacket. So it's a jacket he wore in the finals.
2: You've come to learn this because you had an expert appraisal done, but when you first saw it, you're like, okay, you saw resale value, because this thing's like, you said for you, if I read your story correctly, this is like a lab coat. It's so big on you.
0: Yeah, Wilt Chamberlain's like a giant human. Yeah.
2: So you shop for merchandise for resale. You're an investor in this market here. This other guy was looking for something to wear, and it was luckily too big for him.
1: Yeah, that's pretty much it.
0: So you see this thing, he puts it down, you pick it up. You have no clue at that point that this is a game-worn 1972-73 season Wilt Chamberlain. NBA, did they go to the finals that year? Were they in the playoffs?
1: They won the finals.
0: They won the finals that year.
2: Oh, dude.
0: I mean, it's lightning in the bottle. It's a lottery ticket. So, but you have no idea in that moment. You just think like, all right, this is going to be a cool thing that I can. Do you have a website where you list these things for sale, or how does that work?
1: Yeah, I just sell on an app called Depop. I have my own shop, 1,600 listings or so. So that's where I post everything.
0: And so you post this, do you go home and do you wash it? Like, what is the process like? Or do you know that you're not supposed to wash things because it like decreases their value? I don't know anything about this. So how does that work?
1: It really depends on the item. I mean, some things have stains, so you might want to wash those. This one I pretty quickly realized, I guess I should say, with really old items like 70s, 60s, 70s, 80s, like you don't really want to wash those most of the time because sometimes they can shrink. This one I kind of just knew not to wash because I know it. I'm assuming it was dry clean only. It had a dry cleaning tag on it.
0: Okay.
2: Do you have a dry cleaner that you, I mean, you probably do a lot of business with items that you find that you're prepping for resale or for presentation on your site. I mean, do you have a certain guy that you go to that you got to deal with this guy? I bet you spend a lot of money on dry cleaning.
1: I actually don't. Most things are in good enough condition that it wouldn't make sense to to have them dry cleaned. It wouldn't add enough value to spend the time and the money.
0: Okay. This guy, look at this 19-year-old. This is
2: a businessman, my friend.
0: Yeah, good for you, Quinn. Are we talking to Quinn Brown, who how much was this thing again? Was it $3?
2: $3. You bought a pound of clothing for $3.
1: Yeah.
0: Oh, you pay for this by the pound?
1: Yeah, it wasn't even like a tagged item or anything.
0: So you just tossed this in with some other junk, and they're like $3.
2: So now tell us who came knocking on your door and how they saw this item on your site.
1: I didn't post it or anything. I learned pretty quickly that it was probably Will Chamberlain's jacket within a few hours of having it.
2: Was it the W Chamberlain embroidered on it?
0: How did you learn what it was? Are you just immediately go to Google Images? Is there an app where you can like take a picture or something?
1: Actually, it's kind of both of those. On Google, if you just take a picture of an item, you can see other ones that are listed. Normally, it'll take you to like eBay or anything.
0: Sure.
1: And probably for the first 10, 15 minutes, I didn't see anything until I saw basically the exact same jacket sold at auction for like $56,000. So that was a pretty fun moment.
0: Where were you? Do you live with your parents?
1: Yeah, I do.
0: What were you?
2: That's nice that you let them stay with you like that. That's really cool.
0: Can you recreate that moment for me for a second? So I assume you did this at home. You take this home. You think it's special. You start looking it up. I mean, this is like the only thing I could equate this to would be like, do you remember playing the McDonald's Monopoly game?
2: Yeah.
0: Like you would find little things. You'd convince yourself like I'm gonna get Boardwalk or something. It's like actually finding one of those little pieces. Did you run to your parents and like you're like, guys, you're not gonna believe what I found?
1: I was kind of looking it up with my mom when I got home, and I kind of just did all this research. I matched up the measurements, which like Wilt Chamberlain is 7'1", so it'd be really specific for his custom made jerseys and warm up jackets, and it ended up matching with the other ones. So that's like that was the biggest moment where I'm like 23 inches by 33 inches, like nobody else is wearing that.
0: This is insane. So how does it get from you on your, you know, website?
2: We
0: have 1,600 items. You don't even list it yet. How does it get to Sotheby's?
1: I realized it was really good. And so I reached out to like a Instagram page. They had like 100,000 followers. And, I was just trying to get it some exposure to see what would happen. And they posted it for me. And then I think probably a day or two after, somebody from Sotheby's reached out to me, and I had reached out to other auction houses, but he specifically reached out to me and was like, hey, I think this jacket, like it looks real. I can see in the photo that you posted with it. It's very likely the same one, which was another thing. I got super lucky. There was just a photo of him wearing it on Google that I found within 15 minutes of finding the jacket. And so, I could tell from the photos that it was the same one.
2: And this is why we need data centers. Right here, people.
0: Yes.
2: All you people.
0: Yes. So Sotheby's, did we lose him? Did we just drop off? Is he still there? Still there. There you are. You're still here, Quinn. Sorry about that.
1: Yeah.
0: All right. So, Quinn, you are now talking with Sotheby's. Sotheby's says, we think it's legit. We want to help you verify it. So then how does that whole process happen? Because you now have, I'm on the Sotheby's auction site right now, and they have this description page where they have a certification number, they examined it, the date they had examined it, they have a managing member who has signed their official seal, and they said the conclusion is the jacket in review is consistent with known exemplars, exhibits use, and has been photo matched. Therefore, it is a considered opinion of SIA photo match that this jacket is photo matched of photos of Will Chamberlain taken during the 1972 NBA Finals and 73 NBA season. So they're saying it's real, and now it's on the Sotheby's website. And how long did that take for them to get that hole completed?
1: I know I found it back in January, and I think that there should be a date on it. It would probably be in February.
0: Oh, here like it is. Late February. Mid-February.
1: Yeah. I only had the jacket in my possession for a few weeks, and I ended up picking it up like in an armored van from my house and insuring everything. And so it was a really good experience with them.
0: Yeah, but, no kidding. That's insane. An armored van for real?
1: Yeah, it was.
0: Did they give you some like a dry cleaning receipt or something? Yeah, like, by the way, we understand this is yours. We're going to sell it. And you have, did you have to sign a contract for them to do this?
1: I did, yeah.
0: So what is that? What now? What do you do? I mean, I'm on the website right now. There's 36 people who are bidding on this thing.
1: Yeah.
0: Are you just checking this every day? Are you checking the site every day?
1: I am. I would say I've checked it probably an average of like once or twice a day, but I'm just trying not to pay much attention to it because I know the bid isn't really going to be what it sells for or around that until like the last 24 hours.
2: Right.
1: So,
2: it's going to heat up as the close comes up. Yeah, that's how they work. It's
0: good. And the auction auction closes on the 20th. Is that right? July 20th?
1: Yeah, on the 20th.
0: I mean, right now, even if you only sold it at what it's being auctioned for in this exact moment, I think you're already in the, what, $25,000-something range? That's already a good return.
1: Yeah. But it is a pretty good return.
0: But that's obviously that. I mean,
2: that's a fraction of what
0: I've done. I've bid on a lot of things on online auctions, and it's always like the last 2 hours of an auction where you just see like all these people who have reserves already set up. It just goes boop boop boop boop boop boop boop boop boop boop.
1: Yeah.
2: And so when Jack Nicholson is the final buyer of this thing, I mean, this is just an amazing moment. What's your future like?
0: Dude, I'm so excited. For
2: I know.
0: Quinn.
2: I'm so excited, great, man.
0: That's awesome.
2: Are you doing this now? Are you making a living doing this? No, outside of this
1: definitely.
2: Particular.
1: Yeah,
0: he definitely is. Spike, look at this.
2: No, no, I don't mean this particular item. This is a gold mine. This is a treasure. But you do this all the time. You've got, like you said, 1,600 items on your site. You know, is this something you want to do for the rest of your life? Are you going to start a business? What's your goal?
1: I don't want to do it for the rest of my life. It's kind of current. I do really enjoy it, and I kind of have a passion for the business aspect of it, of just selling the clothes and keeping customers happy, and like the messages I send to people and like small things. But in probably some time in the next 5 years, I want to figure out a way to expand it more. I mean, I'm already have my siblings doing work for me. I'm paying them, and yeah, just see where it goes. I mean, I know if I continue to do this that I really like, it'll grow into something bigger.
0: Quinn, I have to imagine, I mean, we're almost out of time here, but are you just loving Quinn?
2: I love this guy, man.
0: Quinn, we're two older guys who are like looking at a young guy who's out trying to chase down his dreams, and you found...
2: You're working hard. You're 7 o'clock in the morning. You're digging through bins at Goodwill.
0: I mean, like, it doesn't happen by accident. I'm so excited for you that you get this opportunity now, and your parents just must be over the moon.
1: Yeah, I think they're really happy for me. I mean, they're the closest people to me. They've seen the thousands of hours I put into this before I found the jacket. Like, it's not like I just walked in and found it one day.
0: Yeah. Oh, that's amazing. All right. Well, Quinn, I'd love to do this. I would like to keep in touch with you because the auction closes on the 20th. Can we get you back on the show after the auction happens and we find out what the final sale price is?
1: Yeah, we can definitely do that.
0: You know what's so smart? And this is a testament to like Quinn's been raised right. He's getting his siblings involved, which is super fun.
2: Yeah, that's awesome.
0: He's finding all of this stuff. He goes home and he's like, you're doing it with your mom is the, right there as you find out the value of this thing. And you've been raised right enough to know that like, hey, I'm not trying to think about the price. It's just a fun experience to be involved in right now. It's like, don't go crazy over the price. Anything that you make at this point, immense, massive blessing. And you're going to be able to, you know, use it in just so many cool ways. This is exciting.
1: Yeah. Yeah. Thank you guys.
2: Betcha, bud. Congratulations and best of luck with the rest of the auction, man.
0: All right, man. We're going to talk to you next week. Okay.
1: Sounds good. Thanks for having me on the show.
0: All right. Take it easy, Quinn. Dude, is that not...
2: This is kids. I like this kid better than the story.
0: This is like...
2: This is the greatest, man.
0: So it's at 25 grand right now, the auction. They're expecting somewhere... Sotheby's usually has a pretty good estimate on these things. They're expecting somewhere between $150,000 and $250,000. I mean, that's life-changing money for anybody.
2: It is.
0: For a 19-year-old kid.
2: Okay, an entrepreneur. This kid's a business... He's got a business mind.
0: And it's for a kid who doesn't seem like he's going to... I would worry about that kind of money in the hands of somebody who's unprepared, but it sounds like he's got a good head.
2: Raised right.
0: Good stuff. All right, we got a lot more coming up. Chris Sullivan's going to join us next. Stick around.
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19: At 2:30, good afternoon, I'm Tim Hall. Was your power knocked out by today's thunderstorms? Local utilities are still dealing with scattered outages. Puget Sound Energy's numbers are improving. At this hour, a little over 500 customers are affected. Seattle City Light has approximately 400 customers out. Most of the lights are back on in Snohomish County and in Pierce County. Washington Congresswoman Pramila Jayapal is sounding the alarm over a spike in immigration enforcement in Western Washington. She'll join immigrant rights groups tomorrow in front of the Seattle Federal Building. They plan to discuss recent ICE activity and efforts to protect immigrant communities. You may be paying more sales tax in Seattle next April. Today, a Seattle City Council committee unanimously approved the proposed Seattle transit measure. It would double the city's transit sales tax from 0.15% to 0.3% for 10 years. Amendments adopted today add, among other things, transit safety funding. This is Councilmember Rob Saka.
20: In the last five quarters, there was almost one assault on a transit worker every week. That is totally unacceptable.
19: The full council vote expected next Tuesday. If approved, the measure would go to voters in November. A Bellevue man is headed to prison after being convicted of preparing fraudulent tax returns for clients. Federal officials say the 65-year-old operated a years-long scheme that helped taxpayers reduce what they owed while growing his business. He's been sentenced to 18 months behind bars, ordered to pay $115,000 in restitution and a $100,000 fine. Prosecutors say the fraud cost taxpayers more than $250,000. A rescue in Kitsap County is raising questions about Tesla's pet-safe mode. Sheriff's deputies say a woman was trapped inside the car on Tuesday for more than an hour after the vehicle was left in that setting, which is designed to keep pets secure while maintaining climate control. The air conditioning wasn't working, and the temperature inside the Tesla soared to about 100 degrees. Deputies eventually tracked down the woman's granddaughter, who was at a business nearby. Here's what it sounded like on the body cam.
21: Is it parked right over here? Okay, is that your grandmother in there? I need you to come with me right now.
19: The woman was released from the Tesla, and Adult Protective Services has been notified. Former Vice President Mike Pence is being honored by Washington State University. He'll receive the Thomas S. Foley Award for Distinguished Public Service this fall. The award recognizes integrity, ethical leadership, and commitment to democracy. Foley Institute Director Cornell Clayton says Pence has a long and distinguished history of public service and has continued that commitment since leaving office. That ceremony set for September 7th in Spokane. At 2:33, time to check Cairo News Radio real-time traffic. Here's Nate.
22: All right, Tim. Everett, we just cleared our collision. South 5 just past Lowell Road. It was there for about almost a half hour. Had four lanes blocked. That's why you've got a four-mile bumper-to-bumper backup right now, starting near the Snohomish River Bridge. But this is going to clear out quickly now. Eastbound 526, all jammed up, leaving the Boeing plant over to I-5. And Everett to Seattle right now is going to take you an hour 35 from Linwood. Got a pretty rough backup from 85th down to I-90. North 5, we're bumper to bumper from the Michigan Curve to the Ship Canal Bridge. You'll get a little break, brief break here through the heart of downtown. Give yourself a half hour to clear this. In Tacoma, we just cleared our collision at the ramp from North 5 to northbound 705. And on the water, the Port Townsend Coopville ferry route is down to one boat all day due to a crew shortage. Alternate routes include the Kingston Edmonds or Mukilteo Clinton routes. The Edmonds Terminal and Point Defiance terminals right now are both reporting 1 hour wait for drivers. Cairo News Radio, real time traffic. I'm Nate Connors.
19: Your forecast, showers ending this afternoon and cooler with a high of 73, partly cloudy, 58 tonight. We end the week on a partly cloudy note tomorrow, 76, then morning clouds and afternoon sun Saturday, 79, sunny and 81 on Sunday. 58 right now in Seattle. I'm Tim Hull, Cairo News Radio.
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0: Welcome back to the show. Happy to have Chris Sullivan on with us right now. We got some stuff to talk about, Chris.
1: Sure.
0: Some big, big stuff.
1: Okay.
0: But before we get to it, you were very excited in the newsroom this morning. Can you tell people why?
1: It's the 14th anniversary of Psy taking over the world in Gangnam Style.
0: Is that?
1: Gangnam Style.
2: Are we on video?
1: Yeah. Come on. 14 years ago. The song that wouldn't die until it did.
0: It would.
1: It took over the world in like 3 days.
0: That's insane.
1: Most YouTube downloads, most plays, whatever. And I remember Tommy was a really young guy at the time, and that was, I swear, that's all he said on the way back and forth to baseball practice. It was Gangnam Style. That was it.
0: That was like really one of those cultural moments. Every once in a while, there's like a cultural moment.
2: That may have been the first.
1: It may have been one of the first big ones for social media and viral.
0: That was big. I was going to say another one was, you guys remember Rebecca Black, the Friday song?
2: The Friday song. Yeah, yeah.
0: That was another one where people all kind of were aware of the thing at the same time.
1: I still don't know what that is.
2: Caught fire.
1: Sorry.
0: Yeah.
2: It was an amateur musician who recorded a song, a teenage girl about Fridays and going to school on Fridays.
0: Yes. But
1: Psy took over the world.
2: Yeah, the Gangnam Style was international.
1: Yeah.
0: Did you guys remember, too, like, everybody knew the words. Everybody suddenly singing a Korean song.
1: Yeah.
0: They have no idea what they're saying.
1: What the words are.
0: But everybody knows the song.
2: Well, everybody were doing the dance.
1: Doing the dance,
2: and
1: too.
2: The videos just took over everybody everything. Did the dance.
1: Yeah, cameos on SNL. I was watching that one today, which is hilarious. Seth MacFarlane was a guest star that night, but yeah, it was just hilarious. Bill Hader's in there doing like a background. It was hilarious. I mean, I just can't get now. So I've been singing that all day.
2: I'm so sorry.
0: It's actually still a pretty good song.
1: I don't know if it's a good song. It's got a fun beat, and it's Psy himself just was like a caricature of himself.
0: Yeah.
1: And it was awesome.
0: It is funny that we all live through
2: You know why it worked? It's because it's a pretty good dance.
1: Yeah, it is.
2: And it's a really good song.
0: It is.
1: And I believe if we haven't put it up already on our YouTube channel, we made a video today of when Rob McKenna, our former state attorney general, not very well, but God bless him. He gave it.
2: A lot of people saying that's what cost him the gubernatorial race. A lot of people are saying it.
0: All right, let's hear a little bit of it here together.
2: Oh God, why did you do this to me? Gangnam Style. It's like Pacino, just when I was out.
1: You'll be thinking about this for 2 days now.
0: 14 years ago today. You guys want to know what this is up to on YouTube?
1: How many views or whatever?
0: Take a guess on how many views just on YouTube, which I really feel like was the home for this thing.
1: 100, 200 million?
2: Oh, 2 billion.
0: What? It's still
2: a great song. It is. It
0: 14 years ago. I'm not saying it's like Beatles, but this is a good song.
2: From the What album?
0: Yeah. We're just going to get to the chorus here.
2: You can't stop moving, Chris.
1: I know. He's so awesome.
3: Open Gangnam Style.
4: Ridiculous.
2: Oh, you know what? Right, stop. I don't hate it anymore. I love it.
1: We don't need to talk about anything else.
2: I love it. I love it.
4: Isn't it fun? Like, honestly, like, we have other stuff to talk about. Like, we're going to talk left lane camping.
1: Is there anything better than this?
4: But does this put you in a good mood? Isn't this kind of stuff fun?
2: It is, brother. It is.
4: I love that, like, cultural stuff that we all have a piece of, that we all go like.
1: Good stuff.
4: Just good stuff.
1: Good stuff.
4: All right, here's how many views that has on YouTube. I want both of you to guess.
1: I said like 200 million, but that was probably the first day.
2: I guess 2 billion, but I bet maybe it's more.
4: You guess how many?
2: 2 billion.
4: And you guess 200 million?
1: I don't know.
4: Chris doesn't know numbers.
2: That's a weekend.
4: Spike, you're much closer. 5.9 billion.
2: I wasn't even in the ballpark. Nearly 6 billion?
1: Incredible.
4: 5.9 billion views. Now, if you add up all the internet monies from YouTube that they're paying him, think about that.
1: He made $8.
4: I was going to say.
1: Along with Chocolate Rain, dude. Where's Chocolate Rain? Where's he?
4: Chocolate Rain is still waiting for his check. All right.
1: Yeah, we're not talking about anything else. I'm sorry, I took over your show and destroyed it.
2: We can do this. This is important.
4: Left lane camping. Yes. Your article infuriated me. It made me so angry.
1: Why is that?
4: Because these idiots. In the left lane, camping, driving so slow, even in the HOV lane, you talk about a person driving at 40 miles an hour in the HOV lane, and you say, listen, guys, he's not breaking the law. Somebody at 40 could drive that way.
1: No, well, he is breaking the law. The person,
4: thank the Lord.
1: It was for going slow, because you can't get pulled over for getting slow. But what this came from is every so often I remind people about the left lane camping rule. It's one of the worst offenses we have here in our region. People going in that left lane is for passing only. Even if you're going the speed limit, but you're not passing anybody, you're still supposed to get over. Because that's the number one thing State Patrol hears is, well, I was going the speed limit. We're like, well, your job isn't to control and regulate the speed. That's the State Patrol's job. If you're not passing, get over. But the video that came out from our good friends, the I-5 commuters, they're really funny. If you could give them a look at some point, they drive Tacoma to Seattle every day, and they yell at the car, and they point out the bad behavior. Well, the problem with their video this time, not the problem, but they were behind a person, and they were calling him a left-lane camper, but the person was in the HOV lane. And I thought, okay, teachable moment. The left lane camping rule in our state does not apply to the HOV lane. It is not the left lane or the passing lane and has never been and will never be. Same with a toll lane, express toll lane. They don't exist as far as our left lane camping rule.
4: You should consider them to not even be there.
1: It doesn't even be. Even when,
4: it's the far left lane that's not one of those lanes.
1: Correct. Even when the lanes are open to all.
2: Yeah.
1: Like on 405 in the evening on that section told yet, it's still not the left lane. And so people can be in there going the speed limit or whatever they want to do. So I don't want people to get mad at calling people left lane campers that don't deserve it, because there's Lord knows there's enough left lane campers out there that do deserve
2: it.
1: So it's just a reminder to everybody that the rules apply here. They don't apply there. But as for that person who was driving 40 miles an hour on I-5, if you're going 40 on a freeway, you shouldn't be driving on a freeway unless your car is broken down.
2: Well, then
1: you're
2: trying should be in the far lane.
1: You should be in the far rightest lane.
2: Yes.
1: Or just because you can also get ticketed. If you go to mynorthwest.com, I put the RCWs, the laws there for both of these rules so you can read them. You can get a ticket for going too slow as well, because that's just as dangerous. I mean, who hasn't pulled up on someone going when you're going 60, 65 and someone going 45 and you're like, whoa,
4: slam on your brakes.
2: Let me ask you this. When someone's camped out in the passing lane, is it illegal to pass them on the right? Because that's what everybody does.
1: You're in a gray area right there, because you're technically not supposed to pass on the right. That's a generally accepted rule of driving.
4: Yeah, but they're forcing my hand.
1: That's the
2: two wrongs don't make a right.
1: Yeah, that's good point. I would say because I'm guilty of it, I do go around people on the right, because if there's plenty of room over there, I'm going to
2: safer than coming up on them close and flashing your bright, what people do.
1: Because that turns into road rage and that turns into bad, because you have no idea what's going on with the other person. So you just try to dial it back. And so if you would. And we have a lot of people in this town, and I know that's an over generalization. We'll be like, well, I'm going the speed limit, and they shouldn't be. If they're going to speed to get by me, we're like, yeah, but that's not your job. You know, pass the person and please get over, even if you're going the speed limit, because it's the
4: traffic.
1: State Patrol's job to pull them over, not yours.
4: If the speed limit is, like, what is our highways in Washington?
1: No, so let's go with the 70s when we go out of downtown, because it's kind of hard really to enforce this during the morning and afternoon commutes when there's no room anywhere.
2: You're doing 45,
1: but when I'm driving to work in the morning at 4 in the morning in the dark, the freeway's open, and yet I have a parade of cars just sitting in the left lane.
0: Yeah,
1: I pass them in the far right because the lane's wide open, and I'm going 10 miles an hour faster than them. I don't understand. People get on the freeway and go all the way over to the far left while the lanes in front of them are open. I don't get it.
0: We live in a very passive-aggressive driving atmosphere. And those people are very passive aggressive.
2: Well, I think one of the main things, the reasons people just get into the left and stay there, it's because they're not entering or exiting the roadways. The far right is always on ramp, off ramp, those kind of things.
1: I could see that.
2: If I'm going to spend 35 miles in my same lane, I'm going to go over here because nobody's coming or going.
0: I think it's a power thing.
1: I had one person tell me
0: lives where they need a little bit of power.
1: When I did this a couple of years ago, but I talked to someone who does the same drive as me, same guy as you, just come down I-5 out of Snohomish County. The person was like, "Well, I'm in the left lane because I need to get off at 5:20." Like, you were at 175th and Shoreline. Yeah,
2: in 20 minutes.
1: That doesn't count. Yeah. Really? I had to take a left exit at 520 and we're at the Nile Golf Course at the Edmonds exit?
0: Ridiculous.
1: Seriously?
0: Yeah.
1: And they're like, "Well, yeah, well, I had to get over." I'm like,
2: "Yeah, I'm trying to save wear and tear on my blinkers. Those are expensive." Those bulbs are expensive.
1: So, yeah, kind of a teachable moment. I do this every 5 or 6 years, about our left lane camping rule. But also, I don't want you running up on people in the HOV lane because it doesn't apply. It doesn't count.
0: All right.
1: But let's all be safe out there.
0: Don't be a left lane camper, Chris Sullivan.
1: And if you do, listen to Psy.
0: Listen to Psy.
2: Happy anniversary.
0: It'll make you feel good.
1: Yeah, thank you.
0: Happy Psy anniversary.
1: Yeah.
0: Yes.
1: Oople Gangnam style to all of you.
0: There you go. All right. We got a lot more coming up. We got your text messages next. Last call for text messages. So we'll talk about those next. Stick around.
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0: All right, welcome back to the show. It is last call. We got your text messages. We got a lot of great ones today. What a fun show, by the way. Thank you guys for hanging with us. Great audience participation. We really do appreciate you guys choosing to spend your time with us. And, you know, however you're doing it, if you're in a delivery vehicle, if you are working right now, if you're just counting down the clock until it's time to go home, we appreciate hanging out with you. We really do. All right, Spike, let's get into these text messages.
1: We have some incredible weather this morning. Sun's kind of coming out in most places around the, right now around the county, around the city, around the state. Tony in Buckley says about this morning's storm. He goes, yeah, I was out in this stuff doing service work on an excavator. And talk about needing to change your skivvies. Yeah, lightning was striking all over.
0: It was crazy. Yeah. And, oh, man, I didn't even think about that. To be in some of that, like, big earth-moving equipment.
1: It's nothing but metal.
0: Just this giant piece of steel.
1: Yeah.
0: Yikes. Stay safe out there, Tony. All right, this is from Jesus. He says, good Lord, this weather would barely make the news in the Midwest or the South. You know what, Jesus? You can just be quiet.
1: He's not wrong.
0: We're having fun with it.
1: On the drivers on their phones taking videos of the lightning today, Todd Buren says, I do the old pretend to move into your lane swerve just to wake them up.
0: You know what? I understand Todd's desire to do that.
1: Yeah.
0: But if you're sitting there and you're on your phone and, you know, you don't want to be doing that, but if you are doing that and then somebody suddenly swerves in front of you, you might brake check yourself and you might end up on the side of the road.
1: Who knows what could happen?
0: I would recommend for Todd not to do that, but I get it. I understand. 425 says, my older parents are addicted to their phones. They are both retired and don't do much in their free time. So they just argue with people on Facebook about politics.
1: That's who I've been talking to. You asked it. Do seniors spend too much time on their phones?
0: Yeah. And it feels like a redundant question because I really do feel like it's an obvious problem. And you think it would just affect the new younger generation. But it really is like, it's actually, I really feel like older people, and I'm not trying to be negative to older people. I'm just saying like they're particularly vulnerable to this because it's a fun new technology and they do have the time. Nobody's checking on the time.
1: Right.
0: You know, like you might
1: spend far too much time alone and the whole world is right there in their hands.
0: Especially older people who maybe don't have a spouse with them anymore for some reason. You know, like maybe they've outlived or whatever the case might be. If I'm on my phone in the room and my wife walks in, I feel a deep sense of shame because I'm now looking at something and not my wife.
1: Right.
0: But if you don't have that and then you just have your phone with you all the time, when you're out in the real world, you're still going to be looking at that phone.
1: Yeah, the addiction holds on.
0: It kicks in, yep.
1: Okay, on nudity at nude beaches. 360 said they just put up a camera, but the mayor wouldn't turn it on.
0: This is the one time that I can understand why the mayor does not want to see the footage. Yeah. All right, Warren in Tacoma says they should split the park in half. What half? One half can be a swingers club, outdoor nudity, and everything goes. And the other side is just nudity. Okay, Warren.
1: No.
0: It's a very interesting idea.
1: How about just enforcing laws?
0: That's a good idea, too.
1: On advice for marriage, Jeff in Port Angeles says, I have one tattoo and I didn't get it until I was 55 years old. It says, every moment of my life is better because of you.
0: Oh, that's nice.
1: I tell her that at least once every day. And every time one of us leaves the house or goes away for the other one, we exit with a kiss and an I love you. We return with a kiss and I love you. My girl is a 10.
0: Oh, Jeff, that's so awesome. Sweet. Nice job, dude. Nice job, Jeff. 206 says, my husband tells me every day how lucky he is that I picked him. We will be married 50 years next month. We don't need an app for that.
1: That's nice.
0: That's so nice.
1: This text is for Charlie on the subject of his son picking up dog poo. I paid my son 50 cents a pile. If he missed a pile, I didn't pay him anything.
0: I love it. Yeah, that's great. On the new state requirement to fill out the FAFSA before graduating high school, Kai says more and more students are getting smarter and smarter and realizing that college is a scam unless it's for a specific job like lawyer, doctor, or teacher.
1: I wish Kai had taken that in 4 years ago before I put my kid in.
0: It is interesting. Let's end on that one because I do think it's interesting. We have 35 seconds left. I am interested to see what college will be in, say, 10 years.
1: Yeah.
0: Because I do feel like there has to be a reset. College has gotten so expensive.
1: Is it a critical mass with pricing and with the fact that you can't get a job in the career you're training for?
0: And there's too many good options, not college, where you're immediately making money and then you can be a person who by the time you're 30 owns a house.
1: And shutting off the electricity of the guy who's got student debt.
0: There you go. All right. It'll be interesting to see what happens. We'll watch that for you. All right. Thank you guys so much for hanging out with us today. We really appreciate it. We'll see you back here tomorrow. When you come back, tell a friend. bring him to the show. We'd love to talk at him as well. All right, John Curley's coming up next. We'll see you for Friday. It's going to be a fun show. Bye-bye.

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9: ABC News, I'm Michelle Franzen. The U.S. carrying out another heavy day of strikes targeting Iran and ships navigating Iranian ports in the Strait of Hormuz. ABC's Karen Travers says Iran also launching attacks in the region.
13: Jordan and Bahrain were facing incoming yesterday, and then today reports from Kuwait about Iranian strikes back at them. Yesterday, the United States hit military installations in the north, also fired on that oil tanker. The president has repeated that threat to go after civilian infrastructure in Iran.
9: Acting Attorney General Todd Blanche, facing Senate confirmation hearings this week to become permanent AG, met with some survivors of the late convicted sex offender Jeffrey Epstein. Blanche facing criticism over the Justice Department's handling and release of the Epstein files, and Republican Senator Tom Tillis told Blanche he would withhold his vote until he met with survivors. In Texas Hill Country, high river water rescues continuing amid catastrophic flooding. The governor says at least one person has died. This is ABC News. Wildfires in Canada triggering health alerts across the Midwest and Northeast. That drifting smoke setting in along with a heat dome in western states. The threat of wildfires in parts of California leading utility companies to take precautions.
14: When wildfire conditions become dangerous here in California, it's now routine for power companies to proactively shut off electricity. So if power lines come down, they don't start wildfires that run and can be deadly in high wind. Pacific Gas and Electric has shut off power in areas east and south of the San Francisco Bay Area. Southern California Edison has turned off the power for about 450 customers in Santa Barbara County. The heat and wind should improve going into the weekend, allowing the electricity to be turned back on. Alex Stone, ABC News, Los Angeles.
9: Scientists say a tagged massive great white shark recently spotted off North Carolina appears to be headed north to Cape Cod. The 14-foot shark, believed to be the largest great white that's tagged in the Atlantic. Michelle Franzen, ABC News.
15: At 3:02, a new legal filing over what happened on board a Southwest Airlines flight from Seattle to Sacramento. More on that story coming up. But first, here's Nate at the traffic desk.
16: Hey, thanks, Tim. This one brought to us by the Seattle Mariners. Marysville to Everett has a 20-minute delay. South 5 at the Snohomish River Bridge, you've got a collision blocking your right lane. And then further down the road, just past Lowell Road, we're still dealing with an earlier collision. Had four lanes blocked, but it has since been moved to your right shoulder. So we've got a pretty solid backup from the Steamboat Slough all the way down to Lowell Road. Linwood to Seattle has improved to 20 minutes. This is the best it's been for quite a few hours. It's slow in the U District to I-90. North 5, bumper to bumper from Albro now up to the Columbia Tower. Catch a little break and then we're solid again from Mercer to the Ship Canal Bridge. All added up, plan on a half hour to get through this. Seattle to Federal Way, half hour. Bellevue to Renton, 25 minutes. Your usual backups from 520 to the Renton S-curves. North 405, heavy from South Center through those S-curves. And Tacoma to Olympia, plan on 50 minutes. Got a little crowding as you head into Lakewood. More scattered backups between Lacey and Olympia. 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
15: It's 3:03. Good afternoon. I'm Tim Hall. A new lawsuit against Southwest Airlines is raising questions about passenger safety and in-flight drinking.
17: Court documents allege the airline let a visibly intoxicated man board a Seattle to Sacramento flight in August of 2024, then served him more alcohol before he sexually assaulted a 20-year-old woman seated next to him. Aviation attorney Mark Lindquist represents the victim.
18: Letting someone obviously intoxicated board an aircraft and continuing to serve him alcohol are both violations of FAA rules.
17: The defendant, Jeff Lorenzo, has already pled guilty in federal court. The suit claims Southwest failed to train staff to prevent

0: defendant, Jeff Lorenzo, has already pled guilty in federal court. The suit claims Southwest failed to train staff to prevent and respond to in-flight sexual misconduct. James Lynch, Cairo News Radio.
1: And we have reached out to Southwest for comment, but so far have not heard back. Still some lingering delays at SeaTac Airport after an earlier ground drop triggered by late morning thunderstorms. Arrivals and departures are impacted. The sudden downpour and a clogged drain flooded gate B11 at the airport. Cleanup is underway. One flight had to be moved to another gate. A new wildfire is burning east of Snoqualmie Pass. The Three Queens Fire is about 25 acres north of I-90 in the Alpine Lakes Wilderness. The U.S. Forest Service is sending in air and ground crews to the scene. More than 8,000 lightning strikes lit up Oregon and Washington over the past 24 hours. As the storms move on, firefighters are watching for new wildfire starts. Dry lightning and gusty winds prompted a red flag warning across parts of Washington's Cascades and the Olympic Mountains. It expires at 11 o'clock tonight. More than 3 million people visited downtown Seattle across the six World Cup match days the city hosted. That according to numbers from the Downtown Seattle Association.
2: The city averaged more than 500,000 visitors on each match day. That's a 17% jump over those same days a year ago. And those numbers are likely actually going to be higher in reality. The tracking system doesn't count international visitors. The U.S. versus Australia World Cup match on June 19th drew the biggest crowds to downtown Seattle.
3: USA! USA! USA!
4: Aussie, Aussie, Aussie!
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1: Meantime, Seattle's Pioneer Square has returned to normal following World Cup. Businesses hoping to keep the momentum going. Though not on the scale of FIFA, numerous special events are planned for the neighborhood in the next couple of months.
5: Big events, big moments, times that can really just like help bolster us, help a ton to get through some of the quieter months, some of the quieter weeks.
1: That's Will Perry, owner of Footy on Furs, talking with Cairo 7 TV. At 3:06, your forecast calling for partly cloudy skies overnight tonight. Looks like the showers have passed. Overnight low 58, partly sunny on Friday. 76 for the high, sunny and 72 on Saturday, and then more sunshine and 81 on Sunday. It's 63 in Seattle. I'm Tim Hole, Cairo News Radio.
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7: As long as there's ketchup and mustard, I'd eat a raw hot dog. I mean, you know, you don't have to cook it.
8: Oh. That's how we're starting out?
9: Really?
8: Is that our best foot forward? Gentlemen?
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8: 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Here we go with the John Curley Show. Paperwork in place. Let's get started.
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11: Hello, Teeny.
8: I to verify that my brother, I spoke on the phone today, and we reminisced about Holly. And it was, I think, Han's mother used to say that on the phone, and we called just to have her say it, and we'd hang up on her.
12: Oh, the triplets.
8: Yes.
12: Yes. That's right.
8: Holly.
12: Was it a cultural thing?
8: This is the thing. We had three channels. You had your ABC, your NBC, CBS. If Moose, the Golden Retriever, was not sitting in the chair next to the television set, for some reason, Channel 6 didn't come in. I guess it was like an antenna thing, whatever.
12: Antenna?
8: An antenna? Antenna? So we didn't have a lot of entertainment. And that was one of the forms of entertainment. Either that or punching each other, pinning my brother down, farting in his face. Sure, you could do that. But for how long? Without blowing out a lower intestine.
12: Oh, my.
8: And then ring a bell basketball. Sure, we had that. Do you guys have that? Ring a bell basketball?
12: Never heard of it.
8: Oh, yeah. It's a rim you used to put on the top of a door jam and close the door. And then it was a little basketball hoop.
12: Okay.
8: And then every time you score a point, it would go bing. And then that thing would break off. And then we just would have that on the doorknob. Anyway, there you go. Did I dive in already? I can't even. I've already started. I'm really ready to go.
9: You already dove in.
12: Really?
9: Yeah.
8: Didn't feel that way.
12: Are you sure?
8: I'm not. I don't think I did.
9: Well, you can always dive in again.
8: Double dive?
9: Double dive.
8: Ever been done before?
9: Never.
8: Dive in now! How refreshing. And I just ate a half an hour before, so I did wait the allotted amount of time.
12: I thought it was 60 minutes.
8: Whatever, Joe. Let's get started. Okay. We're starting out with Bob Ferguson. This is the governor wants...

0: students in high school to fill out a form.
1: We've been going to high schools across the state to talk about this program. And the first school I went to, I believe, was Renton High School, if I recall correctly, about a year ago. And this young man came up to me. It was obvious he was a good student, takes his schoolwork seriously. And he made it clear that he had no idea that this financial aid existed. No idea. And he had not had planned to go to college because he thought, I just can't afford it. I don't have the resources. My parents don't have the resources. It's just not going to happen. I got to do something else instead.
0: Whoa. Listen to this. Hold on a second.
2: Yeah.
0: You had no idea it was available.
2: Well, how do you know he was a good student?
0: Well, I think, you know, whatever. He had glasses on. Whatever. But
1: he was a good student, takes his schoolwork seriously.
0: All right.
1: And he made it clear that he had no idea that this financial aid existed.
0: No idea financial aid existed. What? Financial what? Financial aid? What? I'm a good student. What? Okay. Had no idea.
1: No idea.
0: Right.
1: And he had not had planned to go to college.
0: Okay, didn't want to go to college because he, I'm financial aid, what's that? I'm not going to go to college.
1: Because he thought, I just can't afford it.
0: Ooh. So he had no intention of going to college because he couldn't afford it. Okay.
1: I don't have the resources.
0: Don't have the resources.
1: My parents don't have the resources.
0: Parents don't have the resources, yeah.
1: It's just not going to happen. I got to do something else instead.
0: Okay, so he had no intention of going to college because he had no idea that there's financial aid and his parents didn't even know it was available. Okay.
2: But he was a very good student.
0: Oh, you are.
1: And he takes this away by the fact that we had this level of support in Washington State, and he just needed to complete this form to unlock it.
0: Fill it out.
1: But we know from our experience that there are thousands and thousands of young people just like that young man out there. They just don't know. And by requiring this, that's going to require a conversation with young people all across the state. And they will learn about what's possible here in Washington State. We are a generous state. Mm. We're providing that financial assistance. And we need to do more as a state to make sure that young people unlock that future for themselves.
0: Okay, so first of all, we got a big deficit, but aside from the billions of dollars we don't have. So here's what happens. If the student fills out the form, which is a federal form, then federal government says, okay, they unlock the money. And then also the Washington State gets part of those federal dollars as well. Then the money goes to the student. The student gets the cashola and then can go and spend that money in state-run schools or any place they want to spend the money. So really, they're not making college more affordable. They're making it financially available. Here's a little bit of news a lot of people don't realize. On July 1st, you know what happened? Under the big, beautiful bill that everybody thought was such a horrible idea, they then decided that the federal government will no longer be funding crappy college courses. That here's the way they look at it. There's 805 or I think 810 courses, and these are offered at a bunch of different fine colleges. That if they look at, if you went to school and you got a degree in that, and you took out a loan from the government, and you're making less in income than a high school graduate, we're not going to finance it. You go to Juilliard, you major in oboe, okay? You make $32,000 a year, and somebody that graduated from high school is making the same amount or a little bit more. No more money for that program. So they're going to, and they should start cracking down even more. But they're basically saying, why should we take your tax dollars and give it to this college who then gives it to this kid who graduates with a crappy degree in basket weaving or, you know, some other, you know, lesbian armpit hair growth, weaving, something. I don't know, whatever. Then we're not going to pay for it anymore. That was part of the big, beautiful bill because they just decided it was just a huge waste of money. They're going to start cracking down even more of it. I'm fine and dandy with that. I got to say that I am totally biased. I have little or no regard for higher education, primarily because of the fact that I was and still are dyslexic and never even got caught until I was a senior in high school, blah, blah, whatever. So I'm all angry and bitter about college to begin with.
2: Yes, you are.
0: Yeah, I admit that flat out. But I do see it as a complete waste of money because of the federal government getting involved. Just to give you some fun facts here as to how the money all shakes out. You ready? So the cost of college has increased considerably ever since the government started lending money for loans. In fact, if you look at the total amount of money that the government spends out, the cost of college has increased 1,472%. So let's see. Since what year did you do that year? All together, in the last like 20 some years. Even though inflation has gone up about 3 or 3.2%, the cost of college has gone up about 6% every single year. Why? Because for every dollar that the government loans to students, the college goes, oh, good. They increase the tuition by 60 cents or 63 cents, depending on what study you look at. So all they're doing is just following the money. The more money we loan, the more college goes up. It just continues in this circle. And then what happens is a great percentage of kids, about 67% of them, get the money, get the loan, and then they end up dropping out of college. So was the money well spent? They're stuck with the debt. They can't get rid of it. Although the government ends up having about 10 million kids that owe money to the government. Total amount that is lent out, it's about $1.4 trillion worth of debt is sitting there. But the governor wants these kids to fill out the forms. Now, to get to sort of the dark, nefarious thought that some people have. Why is Bob Ferguson want to know how much money the parents are making? Why would they ever want to know that? Well, on the form, you have to put down how much mom and dad make a year, and then that number becomes available to Bob Ferguson. And everybody else there in Olympia now knows how much money you make. And here's what Jim Walsh said, and I think J.T. Wilcox said as well, that this is a data grab by Bob Ferguson and the state of Washington to figure out what your income is, because when we know the millionaire's tax comes for you, it's going to want to know how much money you make a year. And if your kid puts down on that form, they'll then know, oh, you make $200,000. We're going to tax you. Oh, sorry. God, that's in the script. Breathe in suddenly and give the sense that it's exciting. We did that. All right. So the form is out there. They want you to fill it out. The governor says it's good because kids, even though they're great students, don't realize that there's all of this money available to them. How hard would it be to possibly explain that to them? What, 15 minutes? The form used to be very, very long and very complicated. It would take somebody about 30 minutes to an hour to fill it out. Well, they passed a bill, they became a law. Everybody knows how that works. I think a couple of years ago, in order to make sure that the form is not as complicated as it was before. So now they say, on average, filling out the stuff with having everything available to you takes you about 10 minutes to fill the form out. A little easier. There it is. Opens the spigot. Gives you money that you can then spend on college classes that are less and less important and have less value because everybody starts to have them. They become obsequious. And everyone just simply knows that, oh, everybody's got a college degree. Great inflation has gone up. The employer looks at it and goes, well, you've got a college degree. Just about everybody else does as well. Oh, look at the number of people that are getting A's has gone up. So that has really no value. So we're spending money on something that has more and more reduced value. Here's the thing that the governor didn't mention and I was able to find. There are now 17 states that have these forms that must be filled out. New Hampshire started. They were the first ones. They said, oh, this is a good idea. Let's get more and more kids to fill out these forms because it'll be good for everybody. They started and then they got rid of it. I think they were the first to launch in 2018. And then they said, oh, Louisiana was the first. 2018, they had 71% of the kids filling out the forms. 2024, they killed it. They said, it's not doing good stuff for us. We're number one in paperwork, but we have kids going to college and dropping out. They also said that it wasn't helping, really. And then along came New Hampshire. They didn't like it at first because they thought it was an invasion of privacy. Then they said, well, okay, we'll have it in place. They set it up, I think, in 2023. They just dumped it as well. They said, we don't want it. Or 2021, they started it. They repealed it in 2024. So New Hampshire's out. Louisiana's out. Illinois said, geez, we don't like this. It's an unfunded mandate. And by the way, it's costing us $7.8 million in order to have college advisors in the classrooms to help kids fill these forms out. So that's additional cost that the Ferguson and the rest of the gang haven't pointed to, that they're going to give you additional dollars in these schools in order to help with these programs to be filled out. So the big question is it really a data grab? Do they just want to know how much money you make? And they're going around the back door making your kids fill out this form because apparently they weren't aware that there was all of this money available to you. What do you think? Is that possible?
2: Well,
0: could it be that Machiavellian, right? is it really just them wanting to know? We know we hired a bunch of auditors. I forget how many auditors we now have in place for the.
2: It was like 150 or 200, something like that. To
0: I thought it was like 400 and some auditors for 20,000 people. Wasn't it like that?
2: Yeah, I think it's closer to 200.
0: All right.
2: But here's my question.
0: Yeah,
2: I have several questions, actually, including your use of the word
0: obsequious.
2: Obsequious. I don't think you use it.
0: No, that's not the right word.
2: Okay. I thought.
0: That's maybe, sickeningly respectful. So.
2: Yes, exactly. Yeah. See, like flattery, right?
0: Yes. So, I'm looking up a number for
2: you. Okay. So I thought that if the millionaire's tax becomes law, that everybody in Washington would have to file, even if you make less than $1 million in your household, would have to file basically a state.
0: That's what I was thinking.
2: File taxes.
0: Wouldn't they have it anyway?
2: Yeah. So everybody would basically be submitting their own income no matter what.
0: Right. Yeah. So then they would get it anyway. So
2: right.
0: I don't understand why that suddenly this is the back door.
2: So that would.
0: I meant ubiquitous.
2: Ubiquitous. Yes. Yeah. That makes more sense.
0: They would know it because they're going to make you fill a thing out to tell you how much money you make in order to be able to go after you. So they're going to tie it into the federal government and the IRS. Would it be the IRS sending the forms back to explain off your social security number as to how much money you make? Is that how they find it? This seems just like a long way around in order to be able to get, look, we'll get the kids to fill it out and then we'll gather that way and then we'll know.
2: Well, and second question. This is different than just financial aid, right? This is basically like college grants from the federal government, right?
0: There's the Pell Grant. That's the money that you don't have to pay back as long as you stay in then a certain amount of time. It's all the loans as well. I like the idea that was kicked in there, which was let the banks do it. Get the government out. Make it private. Because then you sit down with a banker and you say, I'd like to take a loan out for $100,000. Oh, okay. What are you going to major in? I'm going to major in, underarm weaving, hair weaving. Mm. Right? Meh, we're not so sure we want to do that because chances of you getting a job that's going to be able to pay back, not going to do that. Maybe nudge you over to something that would be valuable. Then all of a sudden the marketplace is helping the kid realize what they could possibly study. And that it might be beneficial to have the bank in there on that. Why is the government paying for it? Right. You know, like in the state of Washington, was it about 100,000 kids applying for these loans? So you have a small percentage of the people going to college, but the guy driving the truck listening to the show right now, he's not going, has no intention of going. His kids don't go to college, but yet he's paying for all this stuff for some kid to take a bunch of classes and then get some degree, worthless or not. Why is the majority of people having to pay for the minority of people that will go get a college degree? And they say, oh, it's better for society.
2: It's likely, too.
0: Again, I know I'm completely biased, and I'm not somebody to have this discussion with anybody because I'm back in the amygdala, not in the prefrontal cortex of rational thought. Mm. Because I just dislike college and dislike education, structured education that you get in high school and elementary school. I think it's a complete waste. Not a complete waste, but I think the structure, is wrong. I have no problem with education. I think the structure is wrong. I don't agree with the factory-like industrialization of knowledge to children, which goes back to the Prussia and after the loss of the war. And why did the French lose the war? Well, we need to educate differently, so let's put them in tables, put them in chairs, and we'll sit there and we'll give them the instructions and tell them what they're supposed to say and what they're supposed to learn. I think that I'm more sort of a Socrates and Plato educational style. Nobody does that. It's not the form we have.
2: So, speaking of learning, I think we've come to the determination that this isn't a secret way to get people to admit their incomes, right?
0: What did you say? Secret?
2: Also,
0: yes.
2: Obsequious.
0: Obsequious means sickeningly respectful.
2: Yes, excessively eager to please, flatter, or obey.
0: Yeah. Yeah. Ubiquitous means everywhere.
2: Right.
0: Yeah. Sorry.
2: See, if you had gone to college.
0: I would have known that. It's an SAT word. By the way, that listener brought up one day that my eyebrow is really annoying because there's only half an eyebrow. And that's all I notice now. I look up at that stupid camera.
2: Oh, yeah. You got the one that's like bleached.
0: I'm going to fill it out.
2: Oh, don't do it. Nope. Don't.
0: Why not?
2: Because then you're not going to be able to undo that. You're going to be stuck with it all day.
0: During the commercial break. I'm going to fix it right
3: well,
0: now.
3: Well, use a Sharpie, not a watermarker. Yeah, use a Sharpie.
4: You okay. Got anywhere to go tonight, John? I think you can back yourself up.
0: I'll fix it up. We'll do it in the break. Yeah. All right, here comes Nate Chicken Traffic. Nate.
3: Yeah, hey, I'll draw that eyebrow in for you.
0: Thank you, Nate.
3: Marysville to Everett has improved to 15 minutes. South 5's down to a solid backup still between 41st and Lowell Road due to a couple of earlier collisions. Everett to Marysville going the other way, 20 minutes. It's solid from 526 up to 528. Linwood to Seattle. Gone up just a few minutes of 25 minutes, and it's packed now from Ravenna down to I-90. North 5 still solid from Albro Place to the Ship Canal Bridge. About a half hour to get through this. North 405 heavy from I-5 and South Center in through those Renton S curves. Half hour drive from South Center to Bellevue. Renton to Puyallup on the Valley Freeways, a 40-minute commute. 50 minutes from Tacoma to Olympia. Looking pretty good till you get into Lacey, and then from there it's scattered backups all the way into Olympia. Cairo News Radio, real-time traffic. I'm Nate Connors.
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20: At 3:30, good afternoon, I'm Tim Hall. Two women identified only as Jane Doe 1 and Jane Doe 2 are suing the Washington Department of Corrections over its use of X-ray body scanners and dry cell confinement at the state women's prison in Rosedale. The proposed class action alleges cruel punishment, due process and privacy violations, and negligence. Attorney John Cummings represented a whistleblower related to this case.
21: People in dry cell are not given even the benefits that are afforded people in solitary confinement. The dry cell program is exempted from the protection of DOC policy.
20: The plaintiffs want a judge to declare the practices unlawful, reform scanner and dry cell policy statewide, and award damages and attorney's fees. DOC refusing to comment on pending litigation. King County Corrections officers are warning inmate tablets are being broken apart and turned into weapons. Dennis Folk, president of the King County Corrections Guild, says a corrections officer was recently cut on the leg when an inmate being transferred to Western State Hospital tried to stab staff.
22: I've been working in corrections for 28 years for King County, and I've never seen in my 28 years this many weapons coming into our facility, and about 99% of that's contributed to these tablets.
20: Folk wants tablets taken away from inmates in restrictive housing and mental health wards and says anyone who breaks one should not get a replacement for the rest of their booking. We've reached out to King County's Department of Adult and Juvenile Detention for comment. King County says residential property values have leveled off or declined across much of the region. According to the Seattle Times, some east side communities, including Sammamish and Medina, saw values fall several percentage points. Downtown Seattle commercial property values dropped 31% because of struggling office buildings. Homeowners have 60 days to appeal their valuation after receiving the notice. Dutch Bros is officially brewing up its first Seattle location. The Oregon-based coffee chain plans to take over a former Starbucks site in Soto near 4th Avenue South. Washington hikers, you've got bragging rights.
23: A new study by SportsShoes.com says the Mount Rainier Skyline Trail is one of the most beautiful hikes in the world. It ranks 11th place globally. It also tied with Kalaulau Trail in Hawaii. The only U.S. hike ranked higher was Zion National Park's The Narrows, which came in at number 6. Katrina Gashard, Cairo News Radio.
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1: Thanks, Tim. Linwood to Seattle, 25-minute trip. You're Peck from Ravenna Boulevard to I-90. North 5, you're bumper-to-bumper from Albro Place to the Ship Canal Bridge. Little clearing through the heart of downtown. It's a half hour to get through this. Seattle to Everett and Bellevue to Everett, both 50-minute drives. I-5 slows from Shoreline into Mill Creek. Scattered backups on 405 between Bellevue and Bothell. Bellevue to South Center heading south is a half-hour commute. Pretty thick backup now between 520 and Northeast 44th. Seattle to Federal Way, a 35-minute drive with your usual backup starting at 405 down to 516. And if you're heading out towards Sultan, eastbound 2 at Old Owen Road, looks like we might have a new blocking issue. Traffic jams up, and we've got already about a two-mile backup. Cairo News Radio, real-time traffic. I'm Nate Connors.
20: Your forecast becoming partly cloudy overnight with a low of 58, partly sunny on Friday, 76. Saturday looking like 79 and sunshine and 81 on Sunday. Seattle right now is partly cloudy and 64. I'm Tim Hull, Cairo News Radio.
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0: 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Huh?
2: They look great.
0: Filling them with a pen.
1: Do the uni.
0: Nope. Thank you, Nate.
1: Okay.
0: But speaking of hair in places that people don't want to look at. What? I'm just trying to make... It's Nate's fault. He gave me some weird toss. I had to make it all work so it makes sense.
2: It was a good segue.
0: Okay, thank you. David, are you there and are you wearing any clothes?
3: Yes, sir, I am. And I do have a full-time obligation, call a job. So, Yeah, I am working.
0: Yeah, how's the mailbox sales going?
3: Boy, I tell you, securing America one mailbox at a time. Thank you for the plug. But between the druggies and new construction, I'm not complaining. Go ahead.
0: Okay, good. All right. So the news has come out that it seems like they're trying to sort of split the baby here and still keep the some babies nude. The latest is that Denny Park, of years of complaint, Denny Park lawsuits, and now they've decided that the city will have to make sure that people they're enforcing the lewd part of it, right? They don't want people doing gross things while other people are walking around nude at the park. Is it going to change your lifestyle in any way?
3: Not a bit, because it does not happen.
0: Wait a minute.
3: Lewd.
0: Yes. Every time we talk to you, David, you say it doesn't happen. But why are the people calling up and calling the police? And they've been doing this since 2018, saying it even got worse during COVID. People stand there and, you know, date themselves while they're looking at people walking around nude.
3: Oh, they had this one guy. He'd lay on the front of his pickup truck to God and everybody. But that stuff needs to change. So, however, as you know, 2018, it all started. The one neighbor wanted to put in playground equipment to try to get us evicted. Didn't work. Then they tried rezoning. Didn't work. There's a third. I can't remember what it was.
0: Mm-hmm.
3: But when I say that, I call it the community. And when I was there the other day, had to be 90, 100 people in the community, and I probably recognized 90 of them.
0: Okay.
3: If I was at the city center, I could say, hey, see you at the park, and blah, blah, blah.
0: Mm-hmm.
3: However, if something is going on lewd, most guys jump up and we call them out automatically.
0: Uh-huh.
3: Now, let's just take Denny Blaine and let's go to Golden Gate. Let's go to Sands. It goes on everywhere. It's on the bus. So if you're going to police us and give us all this, by the way, the media attention has brought more membership, more community members, more of the LGBTQ. I can't get all the alphabets down.
0: Right.
3: Great people, and we love everybody. But you're also bringing a couple more probably pervs.
0: Yeah.
3: So it has just gotten crazy. Now, a few years back when LGBTQ, this, that, they tried to shut it down. Then we went to the Pride Parade.
0: Mm-hmm.
3: It's a beautiful park. But honestly, guys, swear to God, I've got up one time way back when. I've probably seen two guys. I'll say something to you, and so will the other part of the community. And when one guy gets up and yells at the guy, we have all the other guys, part of the community, getting up, backing us up. I'll take a video, I'll take a picture anytime, but if I'm going to get involved in the litigious world, I want you to prosecute. And with those other videos that you have, why aren't you prosecuting those?
0: Well, I'm going to make it really simple. I'm going to go the same way San Francisco did. You ready?
3: Yes, sir.
0: No more nudity. Can't be nude. Okay. Can't be nude. I don't want to see. Bip. It was a ruling in San Francisco because they had ran into the same thing. Well, I'm just naked. Oh, but you seem to be doing. Oh, no, that's because I'm scratching that part of myself. Rather than getting into the whole, is that lewd, not lewd? You know, what are you doing? Swinging it around like a propeller, whatever. They decided the vote was in November 2012, 6-5. It became illegal to show your genitalia, and then they list all the other parts of yourself, in public. According to the new law, the first violation is a $100 fine. Second was a $200. Third was violation. You did some jail time, not exceeding 1 year. So they basically didn't want to get into this. Well, is he doing something gross? Is he not? Is he naked? Is he doing this? Why is he doing it? But they wanted to do any of that. They just simply said flat out, no more nudity, which is unusual for San Francisco because that's kind of where all that stuff began. To me,
3: yes, sir.
0: Now, David, they're saying, well, now the city is going to have to, you're going to have to provide somebody to watch. They're going to have somebody there monitoring the park. There's an additional cost. The city must now staff the park to watch for illegal behavior and install privacy buffers for the neighbors and everyone else. How about this? Put your bathing suit on. Be nude at home. Nobody really wants to see it. You could have some community somewhere else. You could have a private club. But to ask the taxpayers to fund the park so that some people could walk around nude and other people could enjoy, you know, them being nude. I know you're not going
2: to
0: like that.
2: Where's your libertarian card? Because I'd like to take it from you.
0: No, the libertarian card is that you're not going to ask the public to pay an additional fee for other people to enjoy being naked.
2: Nope.
0: The cost is unnecessary. You could be naked somewhere else, but why should I have to, one, see you, and then also put the barriers up? It just gets too messy with somebody. Oh, was he semi-erect while he was watching the people in the park? No, not really. He just, that's kind of the thing.
2: David, the naked mailbox guy, is a regular at the
0: park. I know he is.
2: They police each other. They don't want anybody sitting there dating themselves, looking at them either, so they handle their business. That's all that needs to happen. They're a self-policing community. It's a couple.
0: Obviously not enough.
2: Just because somebody wants that lives right next door, that has a wall that is adjacent to the beach, is decided that he doesn't want the nude beach there anymore. That's been there since what, the 60s?
0: Yeah.
2: So just because this guy doesn't want to have to look at it.
0: Is it just, David, is it just the one guy?
3: It seems like it's just Mr. I don't remember his name, Sloan.
0: Yes.
3: Anyway, and then there's, so he bought that property, tore the house down, built it up. When he got the place, he knew we were there.
0: Right.
3: I'll just go. I'll buy $500,000 in playground. When I get done with my house, I'll kick him out. And that's kind of what he's done. Now, the other people on the other side, been there forever. We don't block the gate. They're not. I've never met them, but, since they put up that little wall thing, has it increased nudity? No, because we're still down there. Well, I can't tell you that if you go down to Seward Park, Atlantic, whatever, the same thing goes on. We need to police all the parks. Why are you picking on us?
0: Agreed.
3: We've been down there. You can't see us unless you walk over to the stairs and look down.
0: Mm-hmm.
3: Come on, get out. Either take your clothes or get out. And we don't say that to them, but you got your looky-loos. But go back to, I counted 10, I don't know how many times I counted on the previous talk show on Cairo today.
0: Uh-huh.
3: That gentleman doesn't understand that his way of growing up is completely different than the way my parents grew up as hippies.
0: Uh-huh.
3: So if he's raising beautiful children and this and that, he doesn't have to bring him down to the park. And if he did bring him down to the park, he's not going to see anything but a bunch of happy community people.
0: Mm-hmm.
3: So that drives me nuts every time. But I tried to stay on for the full boom, and I did.
0: Was it Jake?
2: Which show were you on?
0: He's listening.
3: Jake. Yeah, Spike used to do the nude thing up at the park up there in the Issaquah.
2: Well, you cheated on us with another show?
0: He didn't go on the show.
3: Oh, no,
0: he just listened.
3: No, oh. I didn't get it. Bro.
2: Calm down, Joe.
0: Jeez, Joe.
3: Well, when they, Joe, when they called, when I heard they were going to talk about it, I got my notepad out. I wrote a bunch of stuff down. But no, you guys are my peaks.
0: Okay? I know. So at this point, so the judge says the city must now staff the park to watch for illegal behavior and install privacy buffers for neighbors. So this is going to stop the problem?
3: Well, number one, neighbors, take your security cameras down that you have pointed to the park on both sides. And then review all of those tapes. You know, you might have some guy over there where we can't see. And yeah, you know, it's just that word lewd.
0: Mm-hmm.
3: Lewd behavior is when I go to Home Depot down on 99, I park my car, and then all of a sudden this guy pops out of the van, and I realize, oh, I'm in. You know what's going on 99.
0: Yeah. I get you. That's lewd. Yeah. All right.
3: Cheese and rice. That's lewd. Go ahead, John.
0: No. What'd you say? Cheese and rice?
2: That's right.
3: Cheese and rice, brother.
0: Look, somebody wants to walk around nude. I thought it was interesting that San Francisco, you know,
3: I never heard that, and I'm sorry for the people. And yes, we do have private parks, and we could create a private park, but, you know, create a membership. Put gates up. Shut the parks down like you do at 10 o'clock at night. Lock the gate.
0: Yeah.
3: Open it back up at 8 o'clock.
0: Okay.
3: Boom. Because what happens after 10 o'clock at that park and every other park in the city, we don't know.
0: Yeah. Anything after 12 o'clock is not good.
3: Anything after 12 o'clock is no good.
0: That's right. You're right. There. Well said. Thank you. There he is, our biggest fan, David the Naked Mailbox Guy, weighing in, just, you know, enjoying the community of everybody down there doing their thing. Thank you, David. Appreciate it.
3: Thank you, guys. All right. Appreciate it. Thanks for the man. Just thank you.
0: Yes.
3: Bye-bye.
0: You're welcome. Bye-bye. Okay, here comes Nate checking driving Nathan.
1: 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In Federal Way, a collision on South 320th and Military Road is blocking most of that intersection. This comes in via our text line, and I can confirm it on our map. I'm seeing big backups in the area. Down in South Hill, northbound 161 at 152nd Street, collision has all northbound lanes blocked. This is right in front of Target. The northbound backup isn't terrible, but southbound is backed up almost to the mall. In South Tacoma, North 5, we're packed from South 84th up to the mall. A stall was blocking, but it's now on your left shoulder just past 56th. Renton to Puyallup on the Valley Freeway, 45 minutes. Bellevue to Renton on 405, a half hour. And Olympia to Tacoma looking good at 35 minutes. 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I'm Nate Connors.
0: Back in Nate Connors. 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
0: You're feeling sort of sleepy and you know you have to go somewhere or you just don't want to take a nap, go online and start shopping. There is a direct connection between the dopamine. Oh, hit on this just in. Hang on. I messed up. Hang on. Wait a minute. I actually made a mistake. San Francisco, it is illegal to be nude, like walking around in parades. You got to get a permit for that. But they do have two parks where you can be nude in a certain area that you are allowed to walk around. But like generally being nude, as long as you're not being lewd, as we have here in the state of Washington, that's illegal in San Francisco. I think it was a 6-5 vote on that. What?
2: So they have traditional nude beaches like they do.
0: They do. They got two.
2: We have a lot of problems in Seattle and Washington, but in Seattle specifically, I don't think one of them is the nude law. Do you?
0: As far as the list of problems,
2: yeah.
0: Well, you can create problems. So people go there and gross guys want to go there and watch these people walking around naked, right?
2: They're the problem.
0: Yes, that's the problem. It's not the people that are walking around naked. It's no. The people that are sitting there like, but then you think to yourself, okay, why don't we just accept that? You can accept somebody injecting a drug into their arm and they're doing the fetty fold, right? They're laying there and they're laying around their own waste, their own waste products and stuff. They're just there. We find that to be despicable, or going to the bathroom in public. Just why not just allow somebody to just enjoy themselves in public? Why all of a sudden, draw the line there? Why?
2: I think we should draw both of those lines.
0: Why? No, seriously, just let them go ahead. Liberty, it's not hurting you. Just look away. You don't have to look at it. Go ahead. Why not? people fornicate in public. Who cares? Seriously, look somewhere else.
2: You know what? You're right. I'm with you. Good point.
0: I mean, really, true libertarian point of view is it ain't hurting you.
2: That's right.
0: You swing your fist right up to the end of my nose. Just don't hit me. And that applies to all parts of your body. You know that rule. Oh, my eyebrows are nothing. That's the only thing I see now. Hey, damn, these listeners with their critiques.
2: Are you trying to rub it out?
0: Yeah, I don't know what I'm doing now.
2: Come on.
0: Hey, Joe's put me in a bad mood.
2: Days me?
0: Yeah, I'm blaming you. Fine. Put some clothes on, for God's sake. Here's Nate checking traffic. Nathan?
1: All right, South Hill, northbound 161, Meridian at 152nd, a collision's blocking your northbound lanes. This is in front of Target. Again, that northbound backup isn't terrible. It's southbound that is almost bumper-to-bumper starting at the mall to the scene. Tacoma to Olympia, a 50-minute commute. You're looking great until you get into Lacey, and then it's a steady flow of scattered backups all the way into Olympia. Heading up into Seattle, northbound 405, we're solid from I-5 there in South Center through the Renton S-curves. And then once you get into downtown Seattle, North 5 is bumper to bumper from the north end of Boeing Field now across the Ship Canal Bridge. About 35 minutes to get through this. South 5 is solid at Lake City Way in the downtown. Our lake bridges look great. Westbound 520 does jam up there at the Arboretum. And up in Everett right now, we're looking at a pretty solid backup from the Everett Mall all the way into Marysville. Cairo News Radio, real-time traffic. I'm Nate Connors.
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6: ABC News, I'm Michelle Franzen. In just a few hours, President Trump will address the country. Press Secretary Caroline Leavitt says a speech will center on election integrity, she says, ahead of the midterms.
7: It will shock you if you have an honest eye listening to the president tonight, and everything he is saying will be backed by facts and by evidence that will be provided this evening.
6: Senate Minority Leader Chuck Schumer says the president wants to rewrite history from his loss in the 2020 presidential election.
8: Trump's speech tonight has nothing to do with the 2020 elections. It has everything to do with the 2026 elections. He's scared to death that he will lose in 2026.
6: Hostilities between the U.S. and Iran intensifying over the Strait of Hormuz blockade. The U.S. launching more strikes and Iran targeting U.S. assets in the region. In Texas Hill Country, the governor says two people have died due to catastrophic flooding. High river rescues continue. This is ABC News. In Texas, the investigation into last week's killing of a man by ICE agents in Houston has been expanded. Texas Rangers now launching their own probe at the request of local and state officials.
10: Immigration and Customs Enforcement has said that Lorenzo Salgado Araujo was shot to death after he tried to run over the ICE agents who were trying to take him into custody. Now the FBI is investigating whether drugs were inside Araujo's van.
20: I call BS on that.
10: Democratic Texas State Senator Carol Alvarado.
20: If they had found something like that, they wouldn't wait 8 days to come out and say that.
10: ICE says that neither Araujo nor his passenger was the intended target of an immigration enforcement action. Jim Ryan, ABC News.
6: President Zelensky has triggered a serious political crisis after he fired popular defense minister, credited by many with Ukraine's recent turnaround on the battlefield. It has led to thousands turning out today to protest in Kyiv, calling for his reinstatement. Michelle Franzen, ABC News.
23: At 4:02, a local lawsuit targeting Southwest Airlines flies into court. More on that coming up, but first here's Nate with real-time traffic.
1: 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Everett to Seattle, an hour and 5 minutes, 40 from Linwood. Your backup, we've got a backup approaching 526 down to 128th. Another brief backup up through Linwood, and then heavy volumes from Northgate into downtown. Everett to Bellevue, just 45 minutes. 405 looks good until you get into Bellevue, and then from there, it's thick from 520 to the VMAC. Bellevue to Renton, plan on a half hour. Seattle to Federway, 35 minutes, and we've still got the northbound lanes blocked in South Hill, northbound 161 at 152nd Street, right in front of Target. Again, that northbound backup isn't terrible. It's southbound 161 that's backed up almost to the mall. Text APP to 888-973-5476 and download the Cairo News Radio app. Listen to your favorite shows and get the latest news and updates sent straight to your phone. 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
23: It's 4:03. Good afternoon. I'm Tim Hull. Southwest Airlines is being sued for negligence after an alleged in-flight sexual assault on a 20-year-old woman. According to the complaint, on an August 9, 2024 flight from Seattle to Sacramento, a visibly intoxicated passenger assaulted the young woman sitting beside him. Aviation attorney Mark Lindquist represents the victim.
0: We filed a lawsuit against both the offender who sexually assaulted our 20-year-old client and the airline. Southwest not only let this drunk board the plane, but kept serving him alcohol.
23: The defendant, Jeff Lorenzo, has already pled guilty in federal court. Washington has mobilized state firefighting resources to battle the growing Neff Jones fire in Franklin County. That wildfire broke out early this morning. It's burned about 1,500 acres near Colotus and is threatening homes, crops, and a fish hatchery. Level 2 evacuations are in effect. Another new fire has burned about 25 acres in the Alpine Lakes Wilderness east of Snoqualmie Pass and north of I-90. A wave of thunderstorms brought more than 8,000 lightning strikes to Washington and Oregon over the last 24 hours. The Everett City Council has approved the first land purchases for a proposed downtown stadium. According to the Everett Herald, the city will spend nearly $11 million to buy four properties near Wall Street and McDougal Avenue. The $100 million project would become the new home of the Everett Aqua Sox and future men's

0: The $100 million project would become the new home of the Everett Aqua Sox and future men's and women's pro soccer teams. More than 3 million people visited downtown Seattle in the 6 days World Cup matches were played here. That's an average of more than 500,000 people per match day, 17% more than on those same days in 2025. The biggest turnout was for the USA versus Australia, with 580,000 people in downtown Seattle. Bars and restaurants in Seattle's Pioneer Square say they did 10 times their normal business during World Cup. Now the challenge is keeping that momentum going.
1: I think the real work comes in giving people an opportunity to keep coming back. We got to give them opportunities to come and bring their friends and their family and enjoy the neighborhood on a regular weekday or weekend.
0: Next week, the city of Tukwila could make camping in public places a crime.
2: During public comment before a city council committee this week, this woman took issue with the term camping being used.
3: People who are unhoused and are in a public space are not there because it is the best option or this is fun in any way. They're in these spaces because they have no other option.
2: Patrick Burnight with We Heart Seattle says at one point he was an addict living in a tent.
4: Being in a tent does not help anybody. A tent is a super temporary solution that never really seems to work.
2: Violators would face fines of up to $1,000 or even jail time. The full Tukwila City Council is expected to vote on the ordinance on Monday. Frank Lindsay, Cairo News Radio.
0: At 4:06, your Thursday forecast becoming partly cloudy overnight, low 58, partly sunny and 76 on Friday. Saturday, looking at 79 degrees and partly sunny and 81 with sunshine on Sunday. Seattle right now is overcast and 62. 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
6: I'm your conduit, and I'm glad to do it.
7: Oh, good.
6: I'm your conduit, and I'm glad to do it.
7: Oh, yeah.
6: I'm your conduit, and I'm glad to do it.
7: Mm.
6: I'm your conduit, and I'm glad to do it. I'm your conduit, and I'm happy to do it.
7: Okay, let's go with take two on that. That'll be the one we like. All right? Okay.
6: I'm your conduit, and I'm glad to do it.
7: That's the one we like. We'll take that one. Diving in! Selling field notes for us. That's so unfair they do that to him. Here comes your conduit. Isn't that sad that... Explain what that was. You were cutting a bunch of those and just said, here are the different ones, and then you give the choice to the editor, but somebody got your raw material there, Sully. That's not fair.
8: No, I think I actually just did that for you, or Andrew, at some point, just as like a joke.
7: Oh, okay.
9: I asked for it, and Sully was more than happy to provide. Oh,
7: apparently so. Well, he is more than happy
8: to do it. I'm happy to do it.
7: Yes, you are. Your happiness is overwhelming. Why is a left-lane camper not really a camper? You're still peddling this stuff? Haven't you been talking about this for like 6 years?
8: Eight, actually. If I go back to my MyNorthwest.com article from 2018, I do it every so often. And the reason I brought it up recently is because I'm not sure if you follow these guys. I know a bunch of people do in the Pacific Northwest. They're called the I-5 commuters.
7: Uh-huh.
8: They're two dudes who have a huge following on social. They drive up every morning to work in Seattle from Tacoma, and they film all the stupid things people do driving on the freeway, and they call them out, and they're really popular.
7: Yeah.
8: So they had a video on over the weekend where they were behind someone, and you know they were saying this person's a left-lane camper, and you know, get out of the way, what are you doing? And I realized that they were behind a person in the HOV lane.
7: Uh-huh.
8: They were in the HOV lane. So I was like, okay, let's just remind everybody what the playing field is.
7: Mm-hmm.
8: And remind everybody that the HOV lane and toll lanes, things like that, do not count for our Washington left lane camping rule, for mm-hmm. that law. It doesn't exist for that lane. So it's just kind of a teachable moment. That you shouldn't be rolling up on people who may be going slower than you, flashing your brights or whatever, if they're in the HOV lane or in a toll lane, because our camping rule doesn't apply there. So it's just a little reminder of what the rules of the road are.
7: Wait, hold on, Sully.
8: Yeah.
7: So I'm in the HOV lane, and there's a car in front of me in the HOV lane, and they're going, let's say the speed limit. Ugh.
8: Yeah. That's totally legal. They are not required by law to get over because it is not the left lane.
7: Right, because the left lane is a passing lane. You always say that.
8: Correct.
7: The HOV lane, not a passing lane. You're in that HOV.

0: V-Lane, you're going along, you've got your baby in the back seat, so of course the baby could drive. That's why two people are allowed to be in there. And somebody else comes up, you're not allowed to flash the high beams and get them to move over?
1: Well, you can flash them if you want, but they're not required to get over because they're not doing anything wrong. They're not in the fast lane. They're not in the passing lane. By definition, the HOV lane is not considered the left lane or passing lane by our law.
0: But
1: tow lane, the same deal. Okay. It just isn't.
0: Okay, so there's we got the HOV lane to the left. Then the next one is the lane to that's the right of them. So I come up. So then if I want to pass somebody who's not in the HOV lane, in order to pass that person, I have to go into the HOV lane, go around that individual, and then cross back over into the other lane.
1: Or pass on the right, which is technically not exactly legal either. But that's what I do most of every morning as I drive down from Snohomish County when the entire freeway is wide open except for the 10 people in a caravan in the far left lane. I pass them in the center lane going the 65. They're all doing 60 and hanging out in that lane when they shouldn't be. So that is left lane camping. I try not to cross into the HOV lane as best as I can. I have done it. I'm not totally without guilt here. I've done that to get around people as
0: well. Wait, you've driven in the HOV lane?
1: Yeah. I'm not going to sit here and get on a high horse and say I haven't done that to get around people.
0: Oh,
1: certainly.
0: Okay.
2: Somebody tell the I-5 commuters.
0: Yeah.
1: But I certainly will not be going 40 miles an hour in that HOV lane like the person was in that video from the I-5 commuters. They were going 40. In the HOV lane on a freeway.
2: Okay, now that's against the law, right?
0: That's
1: against the law as well, and that person shouldn't be driving on a freeway as well.
0: I want whatever they're smoking, I want some of that, because if you're going 40 miles an hour, you are high as a kite. You think you're going 70 or 80.
2: That's business as usual in Washington. Almost every day.
0: This is where Joe's going to crap all over the drivers.
2: Going 40 miles an hour on the freeway. I see it every single night when I drive home. And I don't understand it. It's unconscionable.
0: It is unconscionable. It's just ubiquitous.
1: And if you go to mynorthwest.com, I've got the RCW up there for both the left lane camping law and the lowered speed to show what the law is, that you can be pulled over and ticketed for going under the speed limit on the freeway. Or really on any road, because, again, you're a danger to yourself and others.
0: Yeah.
1: Because people have expectations, especially on a freeway, that people will be going at least the speed limit, but certainly not 20 under, person was in this particular video.
0: Sully, Mr. Conduit, I try to always do some sort of data research to find out, are there more accidents in the state of Washington than other? There's too many variables like weather, highway conditions, distance traveled, because you could compare Wyoming or Montana to someplace like Connecticut. People are not in this. There's more cars. There's more distance. All those sort of problems. But have you looked to see, does Washington State have a higher percentage of accidents because we have people in that lane, or we have a variety of drivers from various countries that may or may not, be the best drivers? Do we have more men than women? I mean, all the factors. How does Washington shake out if everything is equal?
1: It's really hard to kind of put all those numbers together because you're combining so many different types of baskets into what we're looking at. The one thing you can probably go to the bank with, John, is that the top three or four things that will cause accidents and cause the fatalities on the road will always, number one, be speed. Number two will be distraction. And three will be impairment in any particular order. But speed is usually the number one. Now, what I will say about some left lane camping is it can spur road rage and create people maybe making unsafe lane changes, going faster than maybe they should. Is it a contributing factor? Likely, but I don't think they have the data shaken out to that of a specificity. But definitely number one will always be speed. Two and three are impairment, distraction, depending on what month it is or what the crashes were recently. But those are usually the top three. The biggest annoyance, though, I think for average drivers is left lane camping and people going under the speed limit and things like that. Those don't necessarily lead to crashes, but they can lead to behavior that isn't exactly great right. on the freeway, and I think we've all been there.
0: I've lived in lots of states. I'll tell you something: the New Jersey Turnpike. I think the average speed is 90 miles an hour, even in Utah, 85 to 90, easy up the canyon.
1: I was driving in Montana over the weekend again, and here's the difference, John. You're an East Coaster. I get that, and I understand. And I spent a pretty decent amount of time driving around the East Coast, Midwest, Chicago, yeah. bigger cities like that. And the difference between those drivers and our drivers here in the Pacific Northwest is consistency. When you're driving on the New Jersey Turnpike or down the Parkway, you know what every other driver is going to do, whether you're going 100 miles an hour or 85. You mm-hmm. all know that they know how to merge properly. You all know that they know you're going to take that open space, and everybody drives accordingly. Here, there is zero consistency with our drivers here. You don't know if the person's going to not know how to merge on from an on-ramp or slow way down to let someone in and wait a minute, come on in, or go so fast or slow or faster. There's zero consistency to our drivers that a lot of drivers in other major populations who people like us who grew up here in the Northwest might go, oh my gosh, there's such aggressive drivers. Yeah, but every other driver in that mile radius, they know what everybody else is going to do. Here, we're just so random that people there's
0: okay.
1: Just
0: so why? So Sully, what is it? Let's sort of do a sociological background study on this. Why is it? Because you have a certain percent of the population that is used to living here, where the population was not that great and the roads were not as dense, and you didn't have that many variations about different types of drivers. Then you have a whole bunch of new people moving in here from other cities and states that were bringing with them their driving culture, mixing in with people that were not sharing the roads with a whole bunch of people. The percentage of people that live in the state of Washington that are able to parallel park compared to some place like New York or New Jersey, right? Is it because you're getting a mix of driving philosophies?
1: I think that's probably a lot of it. We have a lot of people who are transplants to this region. The people who grew up here, we have our own certain, we know the Seattle attitude, the passive aggressiveness that is, I think, indisputable. And there's some other things about the way we are taught how to drive in Washington State, which I believe is somewhat lacking. I mean, if you look at the driver's manual, which I have out on my desk outside in the studio, if you yes. want to go look at it, there's a half a okay. page on merging. Number one thing yeah. that we do wrong and don't understand here, there's a half a page. Yeah. And my son Tommy, what's 10 years since he went through, 8 years since he's been through driver's ed, they barely teach merging.
0: Yeah.
1: The number one place where you have conflict. So I think we do a poor job generally here in teaching our new drivers. Mm-hmm. And also when we have people moving here from other places, I'm still a firm believer that we should retest frequently. Maybe when you get here, you have to take at least a driver's exam, the written one. And then maybe as we get older, I mean, I'm getting up there, maybe I need to take a competency driving actual test.
0: Okay.
1: Every so often to make sure my skills are up to snuff. Or the rules have changed. We now have double express toll lanes. We now have double roundabouts. We have things that have changed the way we are supposed to drive, and we just don't teach to that. And I think we could do a better job of that. Of course, to do that, we'd have to, support the millionaire's tax, but, to get the money for that, which I know you're a big fan of, to get, here's another social program Chris wants to do. But I think that would, I think we have a lack of when it comes to the DOL side and a lack of, training when it comes to the way we teach our young drivers. Again, that's just my opinion.
0: No, I get it. You've made an entire career out of talking about merging, Sully. So I'll give you credit there.
1: Well, and again, my son went through his defensive driving course, and there I was like, they teach you that. They didn't know. And so I think there's a combination of things that all kind of work against us here. Plus the fact we have on and off ramps on both sides of the freeway. In the way we designed this place, all because of the topography. I mean, mm-hmm. we set ourselves behind when we set up a city between two sets of mountain ranges, three lakes, and Puget Sound.
0: Yeah.
1: And people go on and off and on. There's just, as I said, no consistency in a lot of the things that we do when it comes to our roads here, the way they were set up, to the way we teach our young drivers. Yeah. And so I think it all kind of comes together in a confluence of just what we deal with daily.
0: Yeah, I also think it is a mix of different driving cultures.
1: That's also true.
0: Yeah, you come from a different country where you're going 55 miles an hour, and that's fast enough. I was in an Uber the other day going to the airport, and the nice lady from Somalia, 47 miles an hour. I'm like, we're gonna need to pick it up here because we're not making any friends. And she's just, I'm like, we want to get into like the fives. We can get into the fives and maybe 60s. That'd be good for everybody.
2: Did she have a student driver sticker on her car?
0: No, a lot of stuff hanging from the rearview mirror. And I was like, pray to one of those things that you find the gas pedal on the right hand side, because we got some problems here. I mean, the people were going behind us and then blowing by us and flipping us off. And yeah. I was like, do you notice that your people don't like you? She's just like, just driving. Well, look, Sully.
1: You could always take the light rail to the airport. I know how much you would enjoy that.
0: Oh, yeah, sure. You know, the nice thing about that is you can sit anywhere you want because it's wide open.
1: And you don't have to pay for it.
0: No, you don't have to pay. It's free. Thank you, Sully. Appreciate it.
1: Anytime, guys.
0: There you go. There he is, out the door. His piece there at mynorthwest.com. What time?
2: He's a conduit.
0: He is conduit, and he's glad to do it. That's right. We have time for the last little bit of pieces. The Seattle area prices among the highest in the nation as inflation spikes at nearly 5%, beating New York City. Yeah, no kidding. Who's writing? Why bother writing these articles? Everybody knows. You can see why. Because of the cost of everything, this is the city council drives the price of stuff up. I always say that the biggest one you could look at is minimum wage or livable wage, right? Because when you start to make sure that everybody's being paid, what, $21.30 an hour? Is that what it is in the state of Washington?
3: Minimum wage!
0: Of course, the price is going to go up. Yeah. Is it $21.30? Is that what it is?
2: I think that's
0: it. Here's the thing people don't get on that. Let's use the Brady Bunch for an example. Greg and Peter are working at the store, right? Subway sandwich shop.
2: Sure.
0: Okay. Well, Greg is making $21 an hour. He's been there for 3 years. He's a good guy. He's a good guy, right? And Peter's been only working there for 2 years, and he's making $20 an hour. Then they said, well, we got to hire Bobby. So we're going to bring Bobby in. So Greg goes, well, hey, hang on a second. I've been here now for 5 years. You're paying me $21. And because of the new law, you have to pay this new guy. I think his name is Bobby. You got to pay him $21.30. Well, then I want more money. So then Greg gets paid more money. And then Peter goes, what about me? You know, I'm Peter Brady. I threw a surprise party for myself and no one showed up. It's a whole nother story. But so you hire Bobby. Bobby's getting $21.30. And now Greg, I want more money. So there's the inflationary pressure from the bottom up. Mm. Now Greg gets paid more money. Peter gets more money. Bobby gets more money. It's not just the last guy in. Everybody moves up. And then Marsha, let's not forget those gals too, because they're going to want money. And then all of a sudden people go, wow, $18 for a hamburger? The cost of living is really high. Woo, woo. Oh, all these additional taxes that you like, the CCA, of course you're going to pay for all of it. I'm like, oh, why is the cost of living so high in the city of Seattle? Because you voted for it. So go screw yourself.
2: Yeah, Andrew.
0: Back to you, Andrew. Yeah. Everything. It's like, you like that? Yeah, like minimum wage. Yeah, that's good. We all want somebody to determine the value
4: of that. I'm definitely
0: the
4: sole cause of all the problems in this region.
0: You are the embodiment of it. I like you a lot. I don't like you as much now that I know that you did all those votes. I just wish you'd move out of state and take your attitude with you. What was that sound?
4: By the way, what you're talking about with the wages is called wage compression.
0: That's
4: the term they use.
0: They like that, don't they? Yes.
2: You went to school.
4: No, I just learned that being a manager.
0: Oh, manager man. Is that me? A bunch of unnecessary sounds there in the last 1 minute of radio. Here comes Nate making more noise.
5: Everett to Marysville, just under a half hour. Got a thick backup, though, this afternoon between 526 and 528. That is a 9 mile solid backup. State Route 529 is now bumper to bumper northbound between Everett and Marysville. Everett to Seattle, 1 hour 40 from Linwood. We've got scattered backups from 526 down to 128. Minor crowding left through Linwood and then heavy again from Northgate in the downtown. Now, North 5, you're going to jam up. It's jam-packed from the Michigan Curve to the Ship Canal Bridge. About a half hour to clear all this. Crossing the lake from Bellevue into Seattle, right around 20 minutes on both bridge routes. Bellevue to Renton's a half hour. It is bumper-to-bumper from 520 to the VMAC. South Hill, we just cleared that collision northbound 161 and 156 in front of Target. So, again, that northbound backup isn't too bad, but southbound is now backed up all the way to the mall. JBLM, North 5, just past the main gate. We just cleared a blocking stall a few minutes ago. So things are starting to thin out, but there's still a two-mile backup at the scene. Cairo News Radio, real-time traffic. I'm Nate Connors.
0: Thank you, Nate Connors. I was talking to some very happy patients of Dr. Mark Wagner today. They all had different stories of how they got injured or what was bothering them. But every single person at the end of the conversation would say the same thing. I have the utmost faith in Dr. Wagner that he knows exactly what he's doing, and his diagnosis and the work that he did with stem cells have made my life better. Every single one, to a T, they all had the same story at the end. Dr. Mark Wagner, who's been practicing medicine for 30 years and done more than 20,000 stem cell procedures, is the guy to see. If you've got a bad elbow, ankle, wrist, knee, a shoulder, like my case was a bad hip, and you're thinking about surgery, think again just for a moment and start to do some research on what stem cell procedures are. And then the guy to see there at Seattle Sports and Regenerative Medicine is Dr. Mark Wagner. 20,000 of these. It's a 90-minute outpatient procedure. I was on the air the same day, a little loopy from some of the medication, but back on the air without the recovery, and I feel great. Stem cells, possibly right for you. 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That's Dr. Mark Wagner, MD.com.
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23: Good afternoon. It's 4:30. I'm Tim Hull. Here's what's happening. Two women identified only as Jane Doe 1 and Jane Doe 2 are suing the Washington Department of Corrections.
24: The lawsuit filed this week over the use of X-ray body scanners in dry cell solitary confinement at the state's women's prison in Rosedale. The proposed class action alleges cruel punishment, due process and privacy violations, and negligence. Attorney John Cummings represented a whistleblower related to the case.
25: DOC has policies that acknowledge it is devastatingly harmful to inmates to be in solitary confinement. But those policies currently permit that same treatment to be imposed on people in their dry cell program.
24: The plaintiffs want a judge to declare the practice unlawful, reform scanner and dry cell policy statewide, and award damages and attorney's fees. James Lynch, Cairo News Radio.
23: When reached for comment, DOC replied it does not comment on pending litigation. Tablets issued to King County jail inmates are being broken apart and used as weapons. That's according to Corrections Guild President Dennis Folk, who says a staff member was cut in the leg when an inmate being transferred to Western State Hospital tried to stab officers. Folk is calling for tablets to be taken away from inmates in restrictive housing and mental health units.
26: The biggest thing that I have is if you break a tablet, you're not issued one for the rest of your booking. You know, they shouldn't, you know, be granted special access that, hey, it's okay to break it and we're just going to buy you another one.
23: We've reached out to King County's Department of Adult and Juvenile Detention for comment. A head-on crash in Marysville this afternoon left an Everett driver dead. Marysville officer TJ San Miguel says the 55-year-old man was behind the wheel of a pickup that collided with an SUV near 128th and Smoky Point Boulevard.
27: We're not entirely sure who caused the collision or what the nature of the collision was, why it occurred. We don't know if there were medical things involved or anything, including any kind of intoxicants.
23: His 30-year-old passenger was seriously hurt and taken to the hospital. The driver of the SUV and her three children, including 1-year-old and an 8-year-old, suffered minor injuries. A tricky apartment fire in Seattle's Wallingford neighborhood is under investigation. Firefighters had to pull out part of the third floor ceiling to reach the flames.
28: When they did their additional search, they realized that the fire had gone into the void space of the third floor and rooftop. And then from the void space, it's traveled throughout the entire roof.
23: Firefighters had the blaze at North 45th Street and 1st Avenue Northeast out in about an hour. 12 units were heavily damaged. No injuries reported. Washington State University is honoring former Vice President Mike Pence with one of its top public service awards. Pence will receive the Thomas S. Foley Award for Distinguished Public Service during a September ceremony in Spokane. Foley Institute Director Cornell Clayton says Pence's career has been marked by integrity, courage, and deep commitment to public service. The annual award is named for former House Speaker Tom Foley. At 4:34 now, let's go to the real-time traffic desk. Here's Nate.
5: All right, Tim. D.R. Horton's got the update. Everton Marysville struggling this afternoon, taking you a half hour. It is thick from 526 up to 528, and then State Route 529 northbound is now bumper to bumper between Everett and Marysville. Heading south, Everett to Seattle. battle is going to take an hour, 40, 45 minutes from Linwood. Scattered backups in South Everett starting at 526. You'll slowly thin out as you get down to 128. A little bit of slowing left through Linwood, and then it's heavy again from Northgate into downtown. North 5 jams up at the Michigan Curve across the Ship Canal Bridge, about a half hour to get through this. Seattle to Federal Way is a half hour trip. You're slow from 405 down to 516. Renton to Puyallup southbound on 167, a 40-minute commute. Both directions of State Route 18, you're heavy between 167 and I-5. Tacoma to Olympia, 50 minutes. Little crowded through DuPont. More scattered backups between Lacey and Olympia starting at Marvin Road. The D.R. 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
23: Your forecast becoming partly cloudy overnight with lows around 58, partly sunny 76 Friday, 79 on Saturday, and 81 with plenty of sunshine on Sunday. Seattle right now, cloudy and 62. I'm Tim Hull, Cairo News Radio.
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0: It starts on your street, in your home, with a problem you're struggling to solve. That's where Cairo 7 Investigates comes in. They show up. They ask hard questions. They get you answers. When your story is seen, change isn't just possible. It's already happening. Watch Cairo 7 News weeknights 5 to 6:30 p.m. and at cairo7.com/investigates.
5: Well said, well read. Buckies. Oh, can't take that car to Buckies. What's that car doing in that? Other, I don't know. What is this?
0: Oh, that was you. Come on.
5: This is terrible. This is awful.
0: No, this is great.
5: No, it's not.
0: You dropped the ball.
5: Here. Oh, going, yeah.

0: You have the easy part.
1: You're like
0: Tito. Tito
1: That's
0: Jackson
1: right.
0: over there.
1: Yeah.
0: Just boom, boom, boom, boom, boom, boom, boom.
1: I get paid like Tito, too. Come on, Michael.
0: Hey, God bless Tito.
1: Sorry.
0: God bless him.
1: Latoya, the snake.
0: Bucky. Tito takes a car to Bucky. Okay, stop, stop, stop. Stop.
2: Will you stop already?
1: Bucky.
0: The mutant creature known as Jimothy is stalking Seattle, becoming a local celebrity. Okay, just imagine a raccoon for a moment. Normal raccoon in your mind. There's a raccoon. He has the black around his eyes. You know why that is? It's to cut down on glare so he can see better.
1: I didn't know that.
0: Yeah, it's like a football player has the black eye shade on there. Okay, same thing with raccoon. So normal raccoon. Now, just imagine if you took the raccoon and you put one hand on his snout and you put the other hand on his backside there and you had superhuman strength and you were able to crush him like a can.
1: Ooh.
3: Without killing him.
0: Without killing him. Right. Exactly. No, then you kill him and throw him in the garbage. No, you just squish him a little bit and you crush him up. Imagine if he's made out of clay. Then all of a sudden you're like, oh, okay. You know, he's got this kind of bump on his back. Well, that's what this thing looks like. Took me a long way to get to it. He has apparently, for their 14th anniversary, or 13th, he's graced the presence of Jimothy. He's a raccoon with a short spine syndrome. That's what I was trying to get to. One fan captioned, showing him darting across the suburban yard and heading up the stairs. So,
4: what am I looking at?
0: Oh, yeah, this lady. Was that her looking at the thing?
1: Yeah, it's Jimothy.
4: What am I looking at?
0: Yeah, well, you're looking at Jimothy. That's
4: what am I looking at?
0: Okay, we can stop. Yeah, there's you. It's just so he's got his back legs seem to be doing better than his front legs.
1: Look at him move.
0: He can go. Yeah. So she didn't like the fact that she has to look at that thing. And
1: what?
0: He's been around for a long time, and he's now more famous than ever. Good for him.
1: this other neighbor caught him on their porch cam.
0: The raccoon will dip the food, if they have been fine food, in water all the time. And people are like, oh, they're always washing their food. They got hygiene on their mind. No, it helps to stimulate the end of their fingers so that the nerve endings are more sensitive. So they do that. And even when they can't find water, they'll turn it like they're spinning it to put it in water. It's just to create more sensitivity so they have a better idea of what they're eating. But our favorite story, we did this one about a year ago. This lady who's, 20, 30 years she's been feeding raccoons.
1: 38 years.
5: Waiting to see if Fish and Wildlife Officer, if there's one on, if he can call me and help us.
0: So, get some idea of her. So she's going to show you where the raccoon started. Again, this is what happens. Now, look at all the raccoons. Again, we're doing radio. Sorry, everybody. How many raccoons would you say they're there?
1: Hundreds.
6: I wouldn't say hundreds. I'd say more like 30.
1: Are you kidding me?
0: Okay, guys.
6: John, step in.
0: We're not going to fight about how many. There's a tremendous amount of raccoons. They would be like if they were like rats in some sort of horror movie, right? That's how many were there. And she's explaining. Look, at this point, they're out of control. I can't. They attack me.
1: Yes, she has to. The only way she can get to her, the only way she can leave the house is if she tosses a bucket of food over the fence. So the hundreds of raccoons will go to the other, to the neighbor's yard.
0: Right.
1: And then she runs to her car and gets in her car and she can leave. And typically she had to call the cops eventually because she couldn't get out of her car one day.
0: I would say, I'm going with Nate. I would say there's probably a good 40 raccoons.
1: Oh, this is just the side yard.
0: Really?
1: Yeah. There's easy, and I see at least 80 on the screen there.
0: And so what has happened at this point? She fed them all. Now they're all living there, and now there's nothing they can do. They're not going to pick them up and move them.
1: Well, according to the police body cam, she wanted to euthanize them all, and she found a guy.
0: That's right. The first
1: guy she met was going to charge her $500 per raccoon.
0: That was the first thought that came into her head? I thought the first thing pop into her head would be a low-flying airplane.
1: I get it.
0: Go ahead. Go ahead.
1: There she. Wow, that is big, isn't it? So she contacts a gentleman who was going to euthanize the raccoons, but it was $500 a piece. So she's looking at thousands and thousands of dollars.
0: He's charging $500 for each
1: per
0: raccoon?
1: Raccoon, yes. She tells the cop. That, now, the reason we're talking about it now is they just released the body cam footage about a week ago.
0: Right. Besides, this is the raccoon segment that we normally do. It's with Jimothy, the deformed raccoon, and now the woman who wants to kill one for $500 a piece.
1: Raccoons and foreheads. She reached out to the cops because they have to designate it a specific type of nuisance. Otherwise, so Fish and Wildlife can come and handle it because it's under a certain amount of acreage. She has to either do it privately or it has to be an emergency. Mm. So hence the call to the cops.
0: The sad thing for her and for everybody involved is she basically created this problem.
1: 100%.
0: She fed a few of them and then they all started showing up.
1: Yeah, and it got much worse. Apparently, she stopped feeding them for 24 hours.
0: Uh-oh.
1: And they got mad. And you can hear, even in this video.
0: They make more than 50 sounds, Joe. I did some research.
1: I didn't know that.
0: Yes, they make 50 different sounds. And they're very smart. The city raccoons are much smarter than the suburb raccoons or the country raccoons. And they can find out all sorts of different ways to, like, get food out of something. And they're able to know where the food is. They hide the food. They're just, if I could become friends with any woodland animal, it would be a raccoon.
1: I like that. Yeah,
0: but makes a lot of better sense. Than a bird, like a raccoon, just to have him there as a friend, and maybe we can talk to one another.
1: What if it was mushed like an
0: aquarium? No, I don't want Jiminy. He's nothing against him. I'd rather get a regular raccoon. I don't want to be carrying around some celebrity raccoon because he's got a bad spine.
1: Fair enough.
0: Yeah. All right. That's the big question for everybody. If you had to make friends with one woodland animal, and you guys could talk to each other, what animal would that be?
1: That's a great question of the day.
0: Whatever. Here comes Nate Checker Traffic. Nate Haas.
6: All right, Seattle to Everett's going to take you 50 minutes. Scattered slowing between Northgate and Mill Creek. Bellevue to Everett, 55. We've got a solid backup starting at I-90 all the way to 527 there in Canyon Park. And then it opens up right away for you. Bellevue to Renton's going to take you a half hour. Bumper to bumper at 520 to Cold Creek Parkway. And then it's starts to thin out just a bit. South Center northbound 405. Bumper to bumper from I-5 through those Renton S-curves. South Center to Bellevue, a 40-minute trip. If you're heading over Tiger Mountain westbound on 18, it is packed from Deep Creek up to the summit. And on the water, the Port Townsend-Coopville ferry route down to one boat for the remainder of today due to a crew shortage. Alternate routes include the Kingston-Edmonds or Mukilteo-Clinton routes. 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I'm Nate Connors.
0: All right. Has something started to affect you to the point that you can't enjoy things you used to enjoy? Like maybe you go hiking, golf, tennis, pickleball. It's all out of the question. Skiing, no, can't do that either. Running, maybe 5K races, 10K, because, the ankle, the wrist, the knee, whatever it is that's bugging you, I've just sort of given up on it. You're like, just sort of find something else to do. But let's face it, what you really want to do is when your friends call you and want to go play tennis or try pickleball or go hiking, you want to be able to say yes, because it's just part of what you enjoy about living here in the Pacific Northwest. And now you think, I got to fix this. I got to go see a doctor. I have to get surgery. And then you find out what's the recovery. What's the chances of me getting full use of my knee, my shoulder, ankle, wrist? All of these things you sort of weigh in there and think, I'll just continue to ride it out on the couch. 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
0: We're so close to getting rid of daylight saving time. When there's an S in it, most people mispronounce it. Did you know that? Yeah.
1: So it's not savings.
0: No. Don't do that. Although it is, you see it in the dictionary under both.
1: What?
0: Yeah, they recognize that some people daylight savings time, daylight saving time.
1: Right? Yet you just shamed everyone.
0: Is that shame? You own it. By the way, farmers were the ones that sort of started the thing. They lobbied to stop it. Because they said, listen, it's screwing up everything. The cows got to get milked at a certain time. We don't want it. Get rid of it. During World War One, it was Woodrow Wilson said, yeah, we want this. It's going to be able to save a lot of energy. That'll be good for everybody. And then they stopped it, brought it back again. And then Roosevelt brings it back again for World War Two. Then Johnson gets involved. There's a whole bunch of back and forth. Just get rid of it. All the states that have been lobbying for this thing are just waiting for the federal government to finally be able to say, okay, we don't need it anymore. There's no need for it. People will point to there's health problems, especially when you do the rollback on the hour. You get into work on or get into your car on a Monday. There's additional cost. Accidents, heart attacks, just a variety of problems. So
1: do they have a number? Do they assign a number that it costs?
0: What was it? Like $9 billion or something?
1: Always in the billions.
0: Always in the billions of dollars. Just simply costing. Yeah. How many people? Yeah. 1% overall, adding to $9 million per year. That's when it costs a rate. That's for energy bills. Overlapping. And just generally, just a pain in the ass, right? You go home and then somebody goes, by the way, the reason they do 2 o'clock in the morning.
1: $672 million annually. That's what it costs the United States.
0: Okay. And then the thing about, like, don't forget, spring forward, fall back. Right. And then the reason they said 2 o'clock in the morning, they said most people are going to be home in bed and they could adjust it. You don't want people all of a sudden at 10 o'clock at night, hey, I lost an hour. I got to spring ahead. Just generally inconvenient. And then you got to do the math on it. I tried to live by not recognizing it. Last time we had it for the spring ahead, I thought I'm not going to change it. I'm going to just hold the line on this. Mm-hmm. Let everybody else. Oh, really? And then that'd be one of my adorable quirks.
1: Yeah, as if you don't have enough scheduling problems as it is. All day you dressed up in a suit yesterday.
0: I said to Brian Hayward, "Hey, we're going out to dinner tonight. Where are you going? To some steak place?" He's like, That's not tonight. I said, yeah, it is, because I'm wearing my fancy shoes. And he's like, no, that's the 5th of August. I was like, oh, yeah, I could. Well, you see where I can mess up the date.
1: Yeah, and this is like a normal time. Then you had the meeting a couple of weeks ago, guy. He didn't even tell you. He shows up at the restaurant. You figure it was like a week later. God.
0: Andrew was there for that. He called. That guy was mad.
1: Yeah, I'm not surprised.
0: Where are you?
2: I was there after the show when you called him, and
0: he
2: hung up on you, didn't
0: he? Yeah, he was happy with me. I was like, well, I'm sorry. I can get right. No, that's okay. No, that's fine. I've been waiting for 40 minutes. That's okay. I'm just going to leave. That's
2: okay.
0: He's
2: just down the street, and he wouldn't wait for you. He's like, forget it. I'm out of here.
0: And I was all excited. I thought, today's the night. I get a chance to go meet this guy, Bill, and talk about wanted to do some volunteer work. Teaching men, tutoring men in prison.
1: Yeah.
0: And then I did have dinner with him. And he's like, you ever been to prison? I was like, no. He goes, I don't think you're going to be right for this. I was like, why not? With my, feminine features.
1: your eyebrows are very brown.
0: Here comes Nate checking traffic. Nate Dodd.
2: Everett to Marysville, 25 minutes. Stop and go from 526 all the way to 528. And northbound 529 remains packed between Everett and Marysville. South 5 heading into downtown Seattle is packed from Northgate to I-90. It's 40 minutes from Linwood. North 5 bumper to bumper from Albro to the Ship Canal Bridge. 35 minutes to get through this. North 405 and South Center were bumper to bumper from I-5 through those Renton S curves. South Center to Bellevue is at 40 minutes. In Puyallup, we've got a collision northbound 167 just as you leave Meridian. It's blocking your left lane, and it's packed from there up past 512, and then it opens up, and from there, you're wide open all the way to 405. Cairo News Radio, real-time traffic. I'm Nate Connors.
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